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1: Welcome to Secula. Will Haynes here, and I want to wish all of you a very happy Labor Day weekend. It is the official end of summer for so many. Many of you already back to school, and many more of you looking ahead to a new school year as well. But we are going to talk right now about what's been happening in the New York Attorney General's office. We mentioned in previous broadcast about what has been going on with this whistleblower that came forward and said that the boss at the Investor Protection Bureau in the New York Attorney General's office was pushing attorneys and prosecutors to go after President Trump and go after allies of President Trump. It is very much a case of do as I say, not as I do when it comes to this attorney general, because she has been one of those people that has been saying, you know, President Trump making an enemies list, going after me for just following the law. Meanwhile, we know that this has been the MO from the Attorney General of New York, Letitia James, who ran on getting President Trump, on going after him back in 2018. We know that there was that huge civil case that she brought against him that had to do with, I don't know, her saying that he overvalued properties like Mar-a-Lago, and therefore that was fraudulent because banks gave him loans, etc. Even though the banks testified that, you know, they weren't defrauded, paid back these loans, that there was no issue there. Meanwhile, once again, she's the one that there are questions that rose from getting favorable mortgage rates for properties in Norfolk, Virginia and Brooklyn, New York. All that to say, it always seems to be do as I say, not as I do. The ACLJ got directly involved in this by sending a state FOIL request. You know, you hear a FOIA request. It's Freedom of Information Act. That's for the federal government. In New York, it's a FOIL, Freedom of Information Law. We got it within 24 hours of this whistleblower news. We got a FOIL request to the New York Attorney General's office to get information. Because what it happened, a whistleblower said, look, this is what they're doing. They're going after people, not crimes. This isn't how it should work. Don't be Letitia James' personal attorney. And all of a sudden, that email that went to 2,000 people started disappearing from people's inboxes. Even if they've read it, gone. We want to know what happened. This harkens back to what we saw with the IRS scandal with Lois Lerner, where, you know, emails just disappeared. Or maybe Hillary Clinton, emails disappeared. Private server in the bathroom disappears. Bleachbit became a word and a software that everyone knew because of missing emails. So it always seems to be the emails, but we're going to get to the bottom of this because we knew it was happening, but now people are coming forward and saying it's happening. And that's not the way the legal system in this country should work. So we're going to cover that and so much more today on Seculo as we hope everyone is having a relaxing and wonderful Labor Day weekend. You know, it's also the kickoff of college football. It's a great time of year as we head into the fall. But there's a lot of work going on because, as we always mention, back to school, what does that mean? It means that there's new administrators, new teachers that are going to try and violate the rights of their students. And the ACLJ is there. It means a midterm election coming up. The ACLJ will be here to navigate the issues that are front and center, as well as things like this. Letitia James' office getting state FOIA request as we try to get to the bottom of what happened to that email. Why did it disappear? They said it was a personnel issue. Yeah, it sounds like it. So, once again, all of these things are possible because you support the ACLJ. And many of you did in the month of August, which was a wonderful time to see so many people standing with the ACLJ. And we thank you for that. But if you need help, the ACLJ is also here for you. Go to aclj.org/help. And an attorney will be in touch with you if you feel like your constitutional rights are being violated. But we'll be back with more on Seculo.
2: 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David Gentry sentenced to life in prison in Houston after investigators found more than 1,000 images of child sexual abusive materials on his electronic devices. City of Houston approved 7 major projects at Bush Intercontinental Airport totaling $129.9 million. They include increasing parking, improving access, and upgrading for severe weather. Harris County Commissioner's Court voting next week on an 8% increase to your property taxes. The county facing a $180 million budget deficit. The Texas Department of Education district engineer in Houston says high-mast lighting on major freeways, those repairs delayed until 2027 due to copper wire theft. John Loretta, AM 1070, The Answer.
3: 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NFL teams gearing up for the regular season opener, which will be next weekend, September 13th. The Texans open up at home against the Buffalo Bills. Houston 12-5 last season. The offense did lose wide receiver Jaden Higgins to an ACL injury in training camp. They also have Tank Dell on the IR. The Cowboys will face the New York Giants Sunday night, September 13th at MetLife Stadium. Dallas entering year 2 with Brian Schottenheimer as head coach. Major League Baseball, the Astros home tonight, beginning a 3-game series with Arizona. It'll be Christian Javier getting the start against Merrill Kelly. The Astros have won 6 of their last 8. They lead Texas by 2 games in the division. They beat the Chicago White Sox Thursday 6-2. The Rangers continuing their series tonight against the Tampa Bay Rays in Arlington. 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
1: Welcome back to Secula. We're breaking this down for you as a assistant attorney general in the New York Attorney General's office, Letitia James. You've heard of her, maybe, on this broadcast for years, as she ran on going after President Trump, successfully got a verdict in New York court about a civil case where it was trying to say that he defrauded banks by overvaluing things on paper. Meanwhile, she did that exact thing, but in order to get more favorable mortgage rates when it comes to properties in Norfolk, Virginia, Brooklyn, New York, but nothing to see there. We know that it has been her goal publicly to get the president, but to some degree, you still think, it's political rhetoric. Yeah. There's no one inside her AG's office actually saying it. You know, you can create that culture without having to actually give those directives. Right. Well, what we're seeing, according to this Assistant Attorney General, Daniel Weisenfeld, is that he sent a company-wide, and company meaning agency-wide, email on Friday and said, hey, guess what? Letitia James and my boss here in the Investor Protection Bureau aren't focusing on the right things. They're just saying, get Trump and his allies. They're making political enemies lists and asking for them to find crimes to fit the people.
4: That's right. I mean, when you look at this, you say, we want you to focus your time here. So he laid it out. He said, go after Trump himself, go after Truth Social, go after Hewlett-Packard because Trump DOJ approved that merger. So we want to look at that too. And again, they had no credible reason. So they just got a list of here's the people or companies that have been associated with President Trump. So you've got the social media company, you've got a tech company, and President Trump himself. And the list went on. And then there wasn't any reason given. There wasn't like a, you know, usually when you start these investigations, it's because of a reason. Someone like a whistleblower comes to you from inside a company. You're doing the normal kind of due diligence, and maybe a different division within the New York government says, we believe there's been a tax issue. You know, the tax division could bring it to the attorney general's office. You know, that would be normal courses, investigators, the police, security services that are looking at financial transactions, all of that. And what we see here is a assistant AG saying, we didn't get any of that information. We had nothing to start with. It wasn't like, hey, because Donald Trump did X, Y, and Z, we would like you to look at A, B, and C. It was, let's see if you can find anything illegal that we could sue Donald Trump over. And you know, you mentioned the one case they were able to bring over property, which again is one that is on hold now as we speak because the president is the president. You can't keep those lawsuits have to all stall out while he's president of the United States. But this again shows that this is continuing because this is an email that went out on Friday, not Friday 3 years ago, but Friday, like last week, like just, you know, and this is again, a handful of days ago. And you know, that this assistant AG in New York likely is probably not a huge, Trump supporter. Maybe they are. But you know, the system inside New York in the Attorney General's office, especially under, Letitia James and these appointees to get to that level would be people that would be vetted. People that we brought in because they share the same ideas. They're not, it's not supposed to be about politics with the Attorney General's office, but let's get truthful. They run as politicians. So usually they would share the same political ideas as well. That being said, that should all be able to be true. And you don't make a political enemies list to prosecute. And you know, President Trump and this DOJ has gotten a lot of flack for investigating former officials who it appeared targeted the Trump administration unlawfully, and they're being targeted with the saying, "Oh, that is some kind of a list of those we just want to get. That's just our political opponents that we want to take down." No, it was people that they believe were engaged in wrongdoing. They made the FBI and DOJ look bad. They've really tarnished the reputation of Department of Justice and the IRS and others. We've seen that happen. And so you look at the Jim Comeys, you look at what they did, you look at former CIA directors and national security, and you decide, you know, marching into the White House without any approval to sit down and talk to send FBI agents in to talk to staff that had been there for, you know, 48 hours because you knew they weren't the typical Washington insiders that would have the stone walls in place for your FBI agents to be stopped at the door. Jim Comey did that. That's worthy of an investigation. It's worth, he admitted to doing it. So why not be able to investigate it? If you tweet out and search out what it means to, you know, get rid of somebody.
5: Right. 8647.
4: Yeah, right. And you're looking at whether or not I should send that. Hey, you can investigate that when you're talking about the president of the United States. And that means removing them. And that means getting rid of them. A lot of other people would read that as a much more of a threat or a call to action as a threat. So those are not investigating political opponents just because you're investigating them for a reason. And here I think this assistant attorney general, Will, his issue was not probably that it was Donald Trump or Hewlett-Packard. It was that they were just being told by their higher-ups, go after these people, and that's it. They didn't have a briefing paper of research. They didn't have another agency that gave them hundreds of pages from the FBI that said, "You need this is what we found," or the New York Bureau of Investigation, the New York Tax Authority, that anything like that to say that we feel like there's been a violation of law for these individuals that were listed or corporations that were listed. That would have probably been a very different. It might not have even been right then, but it'd been very different. This is like the worst of the worst is when you have an assistant AG say, they just gave us political targets to go after.
5: Right, right. Once again, we assumed they were politically targeting people,
4: yeah,
5: but not this explicit. The bosses were giving the marching
4: raw,
5: orders.
4: Right, like this raw, right. Like just from your boss. Go see if you can find something. We can bring a lawsuit against Donald Trump personally, against his company, or against any kind of businesses that did work with that Trump administration.
5: Here's what's wild about this as well. Once again, he says in this email, I ask that you not serve as Tisha's personal attorneys by targeting her political enemies. Instead, I hope you choose to prosecute crimes and find the individuals accountable rather than targeting individuals and then finding crimes. That harkens back to Joseph Stalin's chief of his secret police who once said famously, show me the man, I'll show you the crime.
4: Right.
5: He's saying, don't be like Joseph Stalin's regime here,
4: right,
5: which is wild. But then you get further down into this. Why is he doing this? Once again, when you look at state's attorney general's office, you think about there were 2,000 people that received this email. There are going to be people, even if it's a run by someone who won the office that you disagree with politically, someone like Letitia James. There are going to be people that believe in the rule of law in these offices. And we have represented whistleblowers here at the ACLJ. We know what they put them through.
4: Oh, yeah.
5: How they try to completely starve them out, literally, by cutting off their pay and any sort of being able to get income for their family if they are a whistleblower. Here, one, Letitia James' office said he's on leave with pay, but he opened the email with this, and it's going to have to be edited. But he said, the best part of having a lot of money, and it was a lot more colorful than that, is being able to tell the truth without fear of consequences. So here we go. He was projecting that there's a lot of other people that believe this, that see the wrong that's happening in this office. I am financially secure enough. He's only been an assistant attorney general here for 2 years. I don't know his background. I don't know if he was in private practice, made a lot of money, wanted to go work for the government or what. But he is saying, I'm not concerned about losing my job, so I'm going to speak truth now. And part of what he was concerned about is that Letitia James' office was, quote, using significant public taxpayer dollars to target convenient public enemies while taking no action against, quote, rampant nonprofit homeless shelter fraud and anti-Semitic crimes in and around synagogues. These are two issues here at the ACLJ we talk about almost every single day, definitely every week. One, crimes, anti-Semitic crime that's going on. They're not focusing on, he says that. And also the fraud, the use of taxpayer money and charities that are taking grants to have things like homeless shelters that are defrauding the taxpayer. They're not spending the time going after these two items because they're too busy going after convenient public enemies. That's why, and we're going to get into it more in the next segment, we are filing a state FOIL request. That's Freedom of Information Law in New York. To get to the bottom of this, because we know there were records generated, they just tried to delete them.
4: That's right. They've got his, and we've got the email. So the email, people have it, even though they deleted it from the servers. We have the names. A lot of times you don't get the names, Will. Right. We already have the names. So we've got a head start here in this Freedom of Information request to New York. A bigger head start than we usually get. We have the specific targets. We have that there was no reasoning. We know who told the attorney to do this. And more names keep coming out as we speak on the show today. Give us a call at 1-800-684-3110. Let us know what you think. It's starting to unravel at an interesting time.
5: That's right. And folks, once again, we want to thank you for your support in the month of August. You made everything we do possible. And so we want to say thank you.
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5: Welcome back to Seculo. We're breaking this down for you as this whistleblower from the New York Attorney General's office came forward and alleges that the office is focused not on things that they should be, such as homeless shelter fraud, where people are abusing the system, fraudulently taking either taxpayer dollars or public dollars, donations, and not fulfilling the services. He calls that a rampant issue, as well as anti-Semitic crimes in and around synagogues. Those things are being ignored while the Attorney General of New York and her deputies, if you will, are targeting convenient public enemies to significant public taxpayer expense. Jordan, we're finding more as we go. There's a new interesting article the New York Post just dropped. Like, I'm telling you, as we're going along, this drip, drip, drip is happening. But the Investor Protection Bureau chief, who was the boss of this assistant attorney general, has a history of not liking Trump as well.
4: Oh, yeah, so she was at the DOJ before becoming this guy's boss and the head of the Investor Protection Bureau, which, again, that's why they would have overseen any, you know, business transactions like the HP transaction that he listed in the email. It's just, hey, we need to go after HP just because they didn't like the fact that the merger or the proposed merger and that the Trump administration was okay with that. President Trump personally, in a financial capacity, and others associated with President Trump. Well, she was actually at DOJ. Now, in 2021 was when she filed the complaint, but in 2017, so just a year after President Trump takes office, she was let go from the DOJ. She filed a lawsuit for wrongful termination that was settled under the Biden administration's DOJ. So as the court case went, we have no idea how the court case was going for her or whether or not it was likely she was going to be successful. But the Biden administration settled it for nearly $800,000, $795,000 to be exact. And she picks up this job in Letitia James' attorney general's office in New York at the same time. So she goes right from the DOJ, has a partisan and a personal. So she's got this personal ongoing battle with the president and the president's administration. So you see why it's bigger than just Trump and why that list of people that he put out wasn't just going after President Trump. It was like anyone associated with and any companies associated with that might have benefited or because of a policy decision from the president. And then she gets picked up by this office, and that's the attorney. The head of that Investor Protection Bureau that is the director who told this assistant AG to go after Trump. So she kept this ongoing. And that's again, you got to start putting all these pieces together. This is someone, again, had a personal and likely political vendetta against the president, got one of those solved by the 4 years during the Biden administration and a settlement. Because she didn't have to fight out the case. They just paid her to settle it. We have no idea if she would have won that case or not.
5: Well, even the timeline of that, Jordan, she didn't bring it until it was a different attorney general.
4: Oh, yeah.
5: She was let go in December of 2017.
4: Right.
5: So while that was in the first full year of President Trump's term, she did not file it until the first year of Biden's term.
4: Right.
5: The case wasn't filed until 2021, and then it was settled in 2023. Right. So 6 years after she was let go is when it was settled, but it was 4 years after she was let go before she even brought the case. There was a change of administration.
4: And you see, we talk about lawfare.
5: Right.
4: Lawfare is not quick because the legal system acts slowly, and you can wait years sometimes. You have different statutes of limitations to bring different allegations and charges and complaints, as she did. So she waited. She said, I'm not going to do this against the DOJ I just got fired from. I'm going to wait until maybe there's a friendly DOJ, and they'll just settle it. right? Because they're not going to want to fight me over these issues that I'm alleging, even if I'm incorrect. And that when I'm seeking, she knows the DOJ, $800,000 is a lot of individual money, but it's nothing in the when it comes to the Department of Justice budget, especially to settle something like this. And I can go get a job with my friend Letitia James being the head of the Investor Protection Bureau, which is a huge part of the New York Attorney General's office because of where it's located in the financial district, that office in New York City, where most of the biggest, you know, the biggest financial transactions are going through in the world.
5: So I'm going to let some people in on a little inside baseball here about the, how the ACLJ works. As so many of you supported this work in August and we're so thankful for you standing with us yesterday afternoon, this article comes out. This is from a small local newspaper in the capital region of New York.
4: Yep.
5: I see it. What's the first thing I do? One, I think we've got a lead for the show tomorrow. But the second thing I do is I send it immediately to Jordan and Jay.
4: Yep.
5: And I say, look at this. Very interesting. Knowing they know exactly what to do. And what is the first thing you and your dad both immediately said? We need to get a state version of the FOIA, which is in this case, it's called FOIL, Freedom of Information Law,
4: right,
5: in New York. There's clearly records there because there was an email on a government server that was then deleted. So they get our attorneys, give them their marching orders immediately, start saying, get this. We got to get it out fast because we already know they're taking steps to getting things deleted off their server.
4: Right. They are taking things off the server. So, though what we have now is probably what we will have. It's whatever that attorney who got put on leave took with him that was printed or, you know, saved somewhere else, because they went into the server and removed this email. It went to every single employee of the New York State Attorney General's office. They tried to reply all as they were removing the email and say it was an internal matter, that it had to do with an employee. And that they were going to investigate it that way. Of course, they try to say, you know, no one should be worried or concerned. I guess maybe people were worried or concerned that they were violating the law based off what he was saying, or potentially at least violating legal ethics, which could get you disbarred and get you in serious trouble, or an investigation by the DOJ, the big DOJ, into the New York Attorney General's office about whether they are unlawfully politically targeting their enemies, their political enemies. I mean, so again, when you have someone like this, and this is not an unnamed whistleblower, this is not someone who came and said, "Oh, I'm just going to come. I want to have that protection of immunity. I don't want people to know my name." Unnamed. No, this person is named. They knew they'd be named. They knew they'd be retaliated against. Now they're still being paid. That limits some of their ability to speak. They do put that at risk if they do talk. But again, when you read this, you realize this is someone who I have no idea where their politics are. Someone who was pushed and felt like they were being told to find crimes for people because their bosses didn't like the politics those people or companies may have benefited from, and they didn't say in any kind of illegal way. And they said they were given no reason. So they weren't provided a report that says, hey, like we did from this.
5: Right.
4: It wasn't like we just said, we're going to talk about Letitia James today because we feel like talking about Letitia James.
5: Right.
4: No, we're doing it because there's a report. Something came out. A whistleblower who put out an email to the entire, that's pretty high up, to the entire New York AG's office, accusing the AG and her top deputies of politically targeting, using lawfare, their political enemies.
5: That's right. And if you have questions about this, because we get results. We've actually seen a lot more results in this era of going directly to the states, because that's where a lot of these issues are happening at this point. But if you've got questions, call us 1-800-684-3110. We've got a lot more ahead. We're going to keep breaking this down. We have Jeff Balaban joining us in segment 5 as well. But call us at 1-800-684-3110 to talk to us on air.
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0: Keeping you informed and engaged, now more than ever. 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
5: Welcome to Seculo's second half hour of the broadcast, and we're talking about this whole situation with this whistleblower in Letitia James's office, but we're also talking about the work that ACLJ is now mobilized to do, to get answers and to try and get documents from the New York Attorney General's office. So our attorneys right now are drafting that to send to New York to start getting documents. And you think historically of all the work we've done, Jordan, as the ACLJ with the Freedom of Information Act with the federal government. And a lot of times in an era like this, when you have a more friendly administration, you're trying to get information of what happened in the previous administration. And we continue to do that work. But right now you have these individuals that are antagonist against the federal government, against the administration that's in power. And what have we seen? We have seen great results already in going to places like California. We have an active one in Maryland that we're defending a group trying to get information about the voter rolls there. We got those responses from both the Department of Justice in California and the Secretary of State's office, where the Secretary of State doesn't even track if they take someone off the rolls for being a non-citizen. And the DOJ said, we have no procedures to prosecute that. So we find out by their responses and what they don't give us even more to dig into. That's exactly why we're going straight to New York with this. And quickly, that was one of the big directives, is we got to get this out fast, because this is, you don't want to give them any time to breathe on this.
15: I mean, the longer you give them, the more you find out that, you know, the email wasn't just something that said recalled. It was deleted from their servers.
5: And which that means for 2,000 people, some people were reading the email.
15: Yeah.
5: And then it was taken out of their inbox.
15: Vanished.
5: And then others, they may have seen it and never opened it, and it was vanished. But so whether you'd read it or not, it was gone.
15: Yes.
5: Gone. Reeks of a cover up.
15: So you've got the tech people going in, they're taking away. And then again, you've got this email that goes out from an assistant to Letitia James, the general counsel. So that would be like kind of like her counsel within the AG's office, her legal counsel, informed the employees that it was, quote, an internal matter, that no one in the office was, quote, in danger. Danger is an interesting word to use, according to three people familiar with the communication. Did they mean in danger of legal problems, or in danger of some kind of violence? Are they trying to put that on this individual? And listen, all we know is we know names. We know that someone was not afraid to put an email out. We know that this only stayed within the DOJ for about, the New York Attorney General's office through the weekend. They're only keeping this through the weekend. And once we got to yesterday afternoon, this was now known outside, broken by one of those newspapers close to Albany.
5: Well, and once again, you start to think, okay, well, do they still have archives of their server? If you're deleting things that could be public records, and so quickly, that can raise legal issues within the DOJ.
15: Well, I should explain that too, because that comes up a lot when we file these FOIAs, is, you know, they would say, oh, that was wrongfully sent. Well, and so we removed it from like everyone's account. That does not mean that even if it's deleted there, that they should have been like, what did we call it? What was with Hillary Clinton?
5: Oh, the bleach bit.
15: Yeah. That doesn't mean they should be taking the bleach bit or taking the servers out back of the offices and smashing them.
5: Right.
15: And taking the phones and smashing them. That would be a violation, but it's why you want to move quickly. Why? Because these are actors who have worked for those people who have done just that before and gotten away with it. So you want to make sure you move as quickly as possible to get that to their desk. They've got to preserve those servers. That's something you have to make clear, because that's even different than taking it off of the general server of the emails. Like you said, the backup servers will, because it's an office that deals with law, cases, discovery. Listen, defendants have the right to ask for that information too, and so do the people under the law of the state of New York through their FOIA.
5: And we have a lot more ahead. Stick around, and we're going to keep you updated as we go about the next steps of this FOIL process in New York. Stick around, but we've got Jeff Balaban coming up in the next segment.
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5: Welcome back to Seculo. Will Haynes here, Jordan Seculo in studio with me, and we are also joined by Jeff Balaban, who's going to tell us a little bit about what he's doing. He's not in Jerusalem right now. I'll give you that a little tease there. But we have talked with Jeff quite often about, the candidate for Senate in Michigan, Dr. Abdul Al-Sayed, his strange fascination with Hassan Piker, who basically got him over the finish line to beat Haley Stevens, that as well as, you know, every anti-Semitic trope you can think of. But he's starting to think, general election coming up. September 11th, 25th anniversary coming up. I got to start deleting those bad tweets I put out years ago. And not too far in the past. Let's go ahead and show people these before we go to Jeff and get his thoughts. One, this is from April of 2020. This is graphic two. Says, hashtag COVID-19 has taken over 3,000 American lives, more than 9/11. I hope that means we'll spend the next 10 years fighting a war for public health and against climate change and poverty, like we launched a global hashtag war on terror after 9/11. First of all, if your social media team is using hashtag war on terror, get a new social media team. But that was in April of 2020. So he was thinking about 9/11, even not in like 9/11 time frame. Normally when that would be not an appropriate tweet, but still on other people's minds. And then here's the second one. This is from right before the 20th anniversary, actually on the day of the 20th anniversary of 9/11. He put on X, "Today I mourn the 3,000 lives, 6,000 injuries, and infrastructural devastation in New York City perpetrated ignorantly in the name of my faith. Tomorrow, I'll mourn the around 1 million lives, millions of injuries, and infrastructural devastation in three countries perpetrated ignorantly in the name of my country." Jeff, he deleted these. Is he going to get away with it?
19: You know, is he going to get away with it is the question, not just about these tweets. It's about his entire background, his entire history. We talk about his anti-Semitism, his support for terror, his support for, you know, October 7th. The problem is he really is so anti-America. He hates America so much. And the problem is, again, we always talk about the Overton window, which is what's acceptable in politics. It's brutal that someone like this, with this background, not only wants to run for public office, but has a chance of sitting in the United States Senate.
5: Well, and once again, you think about, you believe people when they tell you things honestly about how they feel about the country when they say these statements. So the inference there is that why would he want to run for office? Because he fundamentally wants to change the country, and not for the better. He wants to get it away from what America is, away from the foundation of this country. And I think that's exactly what a lot of these races are ending up being about, whether or not it's about the party or policies. It is genuinely, whether it be a lot of these House races or now some of these Senate races, where whether they're DSA or not, they're DSA affiliated in their rhetoric, and that's what's gotten them to this point. They are genuinely trying to say, hey, 250 years, the American experiment had a good run. We didn't like it so much. Let's tear it completely down and start over. And I think that's what you're seeing from these candidates.
19: Yeah, when they talk about America, you know, it's such an extraordinary contrast, Donald Trump and Make America Great Again. And of course, they went crazy. All right. How dare you suggest that America is not already great? Meantime, the entire approach of the left is to undo the entire basis of what always made America great, what always made America exceptional, is the notion that human dignity vests from the biblical account of man being created in God's image. Instead, these are coming from foreign cultures, not coming to America for the opportunity to live the American dream, but really to create an American nightmare. They want to take it and completely invert it into, honestly, what exists in the worst parts of the world. And America remains still the greatest nation ever devised by humanity. And they're trying to destroy it. They don't have anything positive to build. All they know is what they hate. And they say it over and over again. Their target is Judeo-Christian America. Their target is Judeo-Christian culture. And what we believe is good, they believe is evil. What we believe is evil, they believe is good. This is not even close. And again, the fear and the anxiety is that such people are rising to the level of being serious contenders for major elected offices in Washington.
5: Well, and Jeff, when we talk about this, unfortunately, now it's just some people saying the quiet part out loud. It's not like the Democrat Party has not been having this brewing for a long time. You hear people like Jared Moskowitz talk about that this has been a problem that we allowed to get to this point where they're now openly saying it. It's not like they have to hide it anymore. But we go back to what we were talking about earlier in the broadcast, which is this whistleblower out of Letitia James' office that has, and I don't know if you've been following this story, so I'll catch you up briefly, is that he's basically saying there are people within her office as well as her that are giving the directives that you have to go after Trump and associates of Trump. And one of the things he raises, it's almost as if he reads or watches this show. Because it's what we've been saying about the problem with New York and the law enforcement there for a long time. He said that Letitia James is using, quote, significant public taxpayer dollars to target convenient public enemies while taking no action against rampant nonprofit homeless shelter fraud and anti-Semitic crimes in and around synagogues. It's as if he's read our blogs and our material at ACLJ.org. No, he actually knows it because he works for the Attorney General's office. That's what's happening within this party.
19: Oh, yeah. Not that long ago, I was at a coffee shop in New York, and I was sitting right across from a young woman, happened to be an African-American woman. And it turns out she was studying for the police exam for advancement to be a sergeant. And we started talking about what it was like. I just asked her what it's like to be a New York City policeman, policewoman, in this day and age. And she was very polite. And she said, honestly, it's very hard to be a policeman in New York when you know that the people who run the city really oppose the police and really support the criminals. And it's making our lives very, very difficult. It's putting us in danger every day. And it's along the same lines, right? It's always the same theme, which is, yeah, Jews are the most conspicuous first targets, but it's about societal collapse. So, and that's what you're seeing in New York. It's really not all about the Jews. We're the first conspicuous targets, and it's gotten very bad, obviously. But, it is about societal collapse.
5: Jeff, just to wrap up here, you're not in Jerusalem. Tell everyone what you're doing and as you represent the ACLJ in America right now.
19: Sure. I'm going to be a little vague just because of guidance to the FBI long ago to not always broadcast exactly where I am when I am there.
5: Absolutely.
19: Well, that's what it is. But I am at a conference now somewhere in America, and there are, among other attendees, it's for Jews, Jewish Americans, and these are several hundred students from around the country, but they are the minority of the attendees. There are the many others who are here about the future of the country. Many people came in from Washington. Many elected officials came from Washington.

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2: Jeff, we'll let you get back to it. Thank you so much for joining us today, and I can't wait to get more details and more information out of that once you're done there. So thank you for joining us today, and we'll talk to you soon. But Jordan, as we go into this final segment, we want to hear from people. We've got Dave, stay on the line. We'll get to you in the next segment, but you can call, talk to me and Jordan, 1-800-684-3110. But I've said it quite a few times already, but we do really want to thank the ACLJ members and champions that really stood with us here in the month of August. We had a wonderful month that really sets us on such a great trajectory to go for it and keep fighting both here in America and around the world.
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2: 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Let's go ahead and go to Dave from Ohio on line three. Dave, you're on Seculo.
8: Yeah, I just wanted to say that, you know, what Letitia James is doing now, and you talked a couple of weeks ago, you talked about

0: James Comey and what he did, which was quite similar. You know, they had a predecessor, or they had a model to follow. Probably you folks are too young to remember J. Edgar Hoover, but he was supposedly notorious for having dossiers on about everybody.
1: Well, Dave, I mean, yeah, I think that that little bit of comparison actually holds up with a lot of these cases.
2: It's the worst. I mean, as an attorney in the legal world, the worst is when law enforcement agencies and the agencies that support those by taking their work to court, so the attorneys at the Department of Justice or the state AG's offices or the district attorneys and the U.S. attorneys, when those are exposed as having real problems at the top. So it's not just the, as we call them, like line agents. It's not the everyday bureaucrat attorney there who is just trying to do the right thing, enjoys working for the people. That's why they took that job. Doesn't make as much money as they would in private practice, but again, enjoys as a, being a civil servant. It's those at the top that that corrupt these organizations, and I think it's the worst when it has to do with enforcing the law. So because you have to believe that it's equal justice under law, right? That's what our Supreme Court has on. You know, it's carved into the Supreme Court. We have to believe that, because if we don't, everything else collapses in the country. So that means that it's equal justice under law, regardless of your political views, regardless of what party you are for, and if you're the president, and decisions you make that you're allowed to make as president, or weighing in on policy issues like you are allowed to do as a politician, and that doesn't mean you're going to be investigated because of your political or policy views. It doesn't shield you from ever being investigated. It doesn't mean you can go out and just commit rampant crimes. It means that you are able to speak. It means that you're able to have your positions, appoint your people, and remove those others from those offices that do not support your agenda. And I think here it's, we knew that there had just been this level of corruption and just mistrust by the American people when it comes to our law enforcement agencies. And it's not just the federal agencies. Jeff was talking about it. It goes right down to the police force. And it doesn't help that the left is the one that's usually, you know, taking it to the police officers that we know are in tough positions and have to make tough calls every day, and that we're trying to look at where is the big problem coming from. The big problem is not really the police officers, not the officers walking the street or the detectives. The big problem is who is running these agencies for the states, especially in some of these hard, dark blue states, who feel like they could just go after whoever they want for political purposes. And who's running them at the federal level. And I will tell you, with President Trump in one term, you cannot get rid of all of the corruption. Now he's got a second term, and we're almost 2 years in. There's still issues at play inside that Department of Justice that need to be worked out. That's why we're still, while we support most of the DOJ's moves, we've also sometimes got to take them to court as we speak right now to get the information that we need.
1: Well, and once again, you think back to the old quote from Lord Acton that says, you know, power tends to corrupt. Absolute power tends to corrupt absolutely. When you have, and I think it also shows the genius of the founders with the separation of powers and the fact that the Department of Justice is under the executive branch. What does the left want to do? They want to keep saying it's an independent agency. Now, yes, there is some, it does have to have some freedom to operate, but at the end of the day, it's still under the executive branch.
2: Right.
1: When it was Obama, they were fine with Eric Holder being his wingman.
2: Right.
1: But when it's conservatives, it's not okay. It's got to be completely separate. What happens when you have the power of law enforcement and you have no check above you? If you're an attorney general or in a state, you have the entire law enforcement apparatus of the state of New York, one of the most powerful states in our country.
2: Apparatus.
1: As well. Right. What happens? It tends to corrupt. Right. You tend to do only what you want to do because you see it as right. You're right in your own eyes.
2: Yeah, it can actually get worse than the Hoover example, because there, once that was exposed, those that placed him in those positions of power weren't necessarily backing those decisions. Unfortunately, here we have governors who are supporting these AGs, and we have seen presidents who supported these AGs and special prosecutors and people put in place, and they have supported them. So they not only feel like they've got all this power because they're legally emboldened, they also feel like if they've got the political wins and the political support in their state or federally, that they've got that extra level of protection to say, hey, we're just carrying out the job of this president or of this state administration. And so that's when the power gets really worse. It's not just when one person is exposed as abusing their office. It's when the entire system is exposed as being abusive and using their power to abuse our constitutional rights as Americans. We should not have to fear our State Department of state AGs, U.S. attorneys, or the Department of Justice, the IRS, the FBI, or any other government agency, state, federal, or local, because of our political positions, views, votes, or speech, ever in the United States of America, and certainly not our religious beliefs. But we've seen all of those used as the only reason to investigate us. Investigate those Catholics, because there's something weird about those Catholics that like that Latin mass. So let's go send in FBI to them. Only thing they did, what made them a target? They went to Latin mass. Okay. We know they went after Tea Party groups. Why? Because of their policy positions. And they were advocating for, you know, supporting different political people. So protected political speech by the Constitution. And yet that was the only reason they decided to go after them at the IRS. I mean, why go after President Trump? They don't like that he has different policies and different views on immigration, on election security. And so they try to make those out to be either financial crimes or crimes you can actually be in prison for. So again, I you go through the list, Will, but that's when our founding fathers were most afraid of, is that speech and our viewpoints and religion could be criminalized. And that's why the First Amendment protects all of that, but why you have to have outside organizations the size of the ACLJ who are willing to stand up and protect that speech, whatever form it is, religious, political, policy views, the views of politicians. We have done it all up to defending the president of the United States or a kindergarten student, you know, in Washington State. So from the president to a kindergarten student, you protect every American speech. You've got to have these outside groups like ours always ready to make sure that our First Amendment means something for my kids, for their kids, and their kids. So that this is a nation that doesn't just celebrate 250 years, but can celebrate another 250 years from now. And that's why you have to have organizations like the ACLJ, Will. It's why it's so important that our donors and our supporters donated last month. It's why we thank them. But it's also why when we ask them to sign petitions, they sign petitions and get involved and stay engaged and share the broadcast and share what we post on social media. Get this out there. It's how we protect and preserve our rights.
1: And Jordan, I just got an update from some of our attorneys. They are reviewing the final draft of that state FOIA, that FOIL action that will be going out hopefully in a matter of moments after this broadcast.
2: That was all done in 15 hours, and most of those 15 hours were when people are asleep.
1: Right, exactly. So that's what we do. We don't take a day off. The Impact match may be over, but we're still here, and guess what? We'll talk to you tomorrow.
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8: News this hour from Town Hall. I'm Keith Peters in Washington. The Trump administration is escalating its campaign against DEI policies in higher education.
9: The Trump administration is proposing a rule that would strip private schools and colleges of their tax-exempt status if they provide targeted help to students based on race. Trump officials have used civil rights-era laws to weed out diversity, equity, and inclusion policies, saying they discriminate against white and Asian American students. Scores of universities have shut down or rebranded the DEI offices and ended scholarships and clubs designed for minority students. The Treasury Department and IRS estimate up to 18,000 institutions could be affected by the proposal. Ben Thomas, Washington.
8: Building a border wall and chasing down border crossers are the themes of two games on a new White House website called arcade.gov.
10: The White House has unveiled a website of arcade games. It says promote different aspects of President Donald Trump's agenda. It announced arcade.gov on social media with a parody of Xbox, PlayStation, or Nintendo. In one parody, a Sega logo turns to MAGA. Sega! Trump's Make America Great Again. Players can choose from five games, including building a wall at the U.S. southern border and chasing down border crossers at the Rio Grande. In supply line, food moves along an assembly line, and the player must reject items that don't meet Make America Healthy Again standards. Donna Warder, Washington.
8: A federal judge on Friday extended her prohibition against the U.S. Postal Service implementing President Trump's executive order seeking to limit mail voting during the midterms. On Wall Street, the Dow down by 271 points. The Nasdaq dropped 77. More at townhall.com.
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8: Russia's war on Ukraine shows no signs of letting up. If anything, it's growing more unbearable for innocent civilians.
23: Russian drone and missile strikes on Kiev have intensified, disrupting daily life with constant air raid sirens. Previously, the attacks occurred mostly at night, but now they happen day and night. Since last week, residents have faced exhaustion from the relentless alerts. People rush to shelters, interrupting daily activities like shopping and commuting. Even weddings and funerals are affected. Rich Thomason reporting.
8: Ukrainian drone strikes have also targeted Russian oil depots, increasing economic pressure. In Finland, authorities are investigating a Russian-made drone found on a shoreline. The ongoing conflict shows no signs of resolution. U.S. envoys Steve Witkoff and Jared Kushner will travel to Moscow and then Kyiv over the weekend into early next week. News and analysis at townhall.com. Some students appear to be embracing a ban on cell phone use in Virginia schools.
24: Students in Virginia spending less time on their phones during the school day thanks to an executive order signed back in 2024 by former Governor Republican Glenn Youngkin. This spring, the General Assembly tightened the restrictions. Teachers are allowed to take the phones if they see them in class. The law also requires elementary and middle schools to implement the policy. Some students say they like it as it forces them to interact and speak to each other, and it makes it harder for some students to cheat. Students are allowed to keep their phones in their backpacks in case of an emergency.
8: Correspondent Laura Winters reporting. Romanian prosecutors have indicted social media influencer Andrew Tate on charges including trafficking minors and money laundering. His brother Tristan Tate is also implicated. They were arrested in Bucharest in 2022. More on these stories at townhall.com.
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0: From Conroe to Aldine, from Humboldt to Cypress Fairbanks, and all along the North Beltway. 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Larry O'Connor, Mike Gallagher, Alex Marlowe, Scott Jennings, Hugh Hewitt, Larry Elder, Jay Sekulow, and Kevin McCullough are right here. 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
18: 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I'm going to be away today. Carl Jackson will be sitting in for me. Beat him up. 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
27: 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But be sure to like, share, and subscribe. That would go a long ways. I'm going to go to your calls momentarily here. I want to remind you guys that this Labor Day weekend, Salem News Channel presents a special programming event, the America 250 Movie Marathon. 10 great movies back to back. You've got 2 days to catch them all, beginning on Saturday and Sunday at noon Eastern, only on the Salem News Channel. 888-971-SAGE. All right, I'm going to take your calls, but also in this hour, I want to tie some things together because I don't need to remind you if you're listening to Larry Elder, but we got some midterms coming up. But just some of the tactics that the left are using. They always use scare tactics. They have to be incredibly disappointed with the job numbers that were reported earlier today. 160,000 jobs reported in the month of August. So you know the left has to be depressed. That is bad news for them. When people are successful, they are unhappy with that because they're successful. When you are unsuccessful, they want you to be dependent on them, on the Democrat Party. They want you to hate your neighbor, all right? They want you to hate fellow Americans. They want to put everybody in a different class, divide us amongst skin color, money, whatever it might be, and then they want to be the champions, all right? They want to be your grievance champions. Don't let them do that. This is the United States of America, and the only way we will sink is if we allow people that are domestic, in my opinion, just like Abraham Lincoln said, basically, to take us down. So we have to be careful about that. But I'm going to tie some things together. Great immigration numbers. I spoke about this briefly yesterday on Scott Jennings' show, or actually not briefly. I think I went through it. But Trump cuts migrant population by nearly 3 million total U.S. population, likely to drop. There's even more numbers when it comes to immigration. I never spoke about, what's his name? Milo Yiannopoulos? Yiannopoulos. I think a lot of people were kind of clowning him for being deported, which is a good thing. You know, he's more of a radical, if you will. They call him a right wing radical for the sake of argument or what have you. But what I think the bigger story is that what the Trump administration are getting to as well are people that are overstaying their visas. That is a huge problem. So as much as people were talking about Milo Yiannopoulos, I think the bigger story wasn't just that it was Milo Yiannopoulos. It's that the DHS, ICBP, whomever, are now going after visa overstays. So you have more people that are probably going to be leaving, self-deporting as a result of that. So that's very important. And don't think that the jobs numbers aren't connected to, I don't know, illegals leaving the country. More houses available. I don't know. More illegals leaving the country. Rent rates going down in some cities. Think there's a connection? I do. Anyway, all right, let's get to your calls. I want to get to AI data centers. I want to share some climate change scare tactics just so you understand what the left is going to do if they get back in power. We do not want these people in power. All right. We're not where we want to be yet, but what President Trump is doing to make America great, guys, and to make the dollar stronger, honestly, we are doing some great things. Yes, I wish the spending was a little better. I'm not gonna lie about that. But if Democrats get back in, we know what they're gonna do. They showed us during the COVID lockdowns. We know what they want to do ultimately. Let's go to Nancy. Nancy is in Simi Valley, California. Nancy, welcome to the Larry Elder Show. You've got the mic.
1: Thank you, Carl. It's a pleasure hearing your voice. I love you and I love Larry Elder.
27: Thank you.
1: I'd also like to do a shout out to Brent, who seems to listen to all the same radio shows that I listen to.
27: All right.
1: I hear him all the time. Anyway, it was on the Lindsey Clancy thing, and, you know, I agree that, I think the defense attorney was totally wrong in calling out the one juror who.
27: Agreed.
1: Didn't agree with what he thought it should be. You know, that's not the way the law works. But, on top of that, the people of Massachusetts are obviously insane since they've decided that you can have abortion up to and including the time of birth.
27: Yeah.
1: So,
27: yeah, I agree. I agree. I think the jury pool there is a little challenging. I won't bash them. I think they did their job. I also think the way their laws are twisted. I mean, honestly, you have to prove during a crime like that, that the person is literally sane. And when I understand the cuts on her, the cut on her, was it her wrist or her neck or both wrist and neck? Then she throws herself from the window. Even if the cuts were minor, she murders her children, allegedly.
1: Right.
27: All right. Facing them, I didn't even know that part today. I'll admit that I did not know that part until today. And then she jumps from a window. So if you're in a trial, me personally, I'm like, okay, send her straight to hell. I mean that. But when you're in a courtroom, it's a high burden of proof, and I don't think a lot of people get that. But also, you're right. The jury pool. You're in Massachusetts. So I'm like, okay, I think they did their job. I'm not going to bash them. They had information that they were privy to that we didn't. And actually vice versa, which is another reason I don't like show trials. Cause and especially since they weren't sequestered. But anyway, Nancy, I appreciate. Go ahead. You want to say something real quick?
1: Well, I was just saying they should have been sequestered.
27: Yeah.
1: Tongue twister.
27: Yeah.
1: Yeah. They should have had.
27: There's no doubt about it. There's no doubt. Especially when you're in a show trial like this. It's getting all over the place. Thank you for the call, Nancy. Let's go to Rick. Rick is in Scottsdale, Arizona. Rick, welcome to the Larry Elder Show. You've got the mic.
3: Yeah. Hi, Carl. Great job. You and Larry are terrific. I want to point out a couple of things. The Democrats.
27: Yes,
3: with the abortion, supporting Lindsey Clancy, so willing to kill their own children, they're getting just like the Muslims that are willing to give their kids bombs to blow themselves up to go see Allah and, you know, that whole crazy group of people. It's so similar that they're willing to sacrifice children to blow up the infidels and then just to be able to kill kids that were born. And there's plenty of people out there who would have adopted those kids. Go ahead.
27: Rick, I got to tell you, I hadn't thought about that in that way. I'm going to think it through a little more, but I like it. I like it off the bat. It just makes it. We definitely have to pray for this nation. When you have women clapping like seals that you can now kill a baby up to birth in the state of Massachusetts. We've slipped a long way. So that's very interesting. Thank you, Rick. I appreciate you being out there. What did he say something else? My bad. Is he still on? All right, let's go. Are you still there, Rick? Okay. All right, let's go to Anna. Anna is in Georgia. Anna, welcome to the Larry Elder Show. You've got the mic.
4: Yes, sir. The Lindsey Clancy case is, you know, basic. It's at its core is about a mom who killed her children and admitted it. And no, you know, they're trying to frame it with psychiatric jargon and commentary. And that does not change what happened. It may be mental illness that helped her reach that point, but it does not erase what happened or, you know, accountability owed to those babies. I mean, she's their mother. She's their nurturer.
27: Anna, listen, let me say this. You don't have to convince me. I think you and I agree wholeheartedly. If it were up to me, I'd roll her in the pool in her wheelchair. But it's not up to me. I do believe we still have the best system in the world, and I do believe that the jurors followed the system. We don't like where it ended, but I actually do think they did their job. But I understand your feelings. We'll be back.
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8: All right, welcome back to the Larry Elder Show. I'm your guest host, Carl Jackson, sitting in. I want to go right back to the lines, and then I want to share some stories with you. I've been teasing this literally all week, this AI data center stuff. I know it's not the sexiest stuff, but I just want to give conservatives some things to think about. Also, some climate change scare tactics. This is all of the stuff that we're going to go back to if Democrats get power. It's like the Fear Factor. It's like watching the Fear Factor. Everything, they try to scare you so that you run into their arms. You believe all the junk they're selling, if you will. It's absolutely insane. That's what they do. All right, let's go to Antoinette, Sunset Beach, California. Antoinette, welcome to the Larry Elder Show. You've got the mic.
20: Thank you, Carl. You're an amazing broadcaster, even though Larry said for us to beat you up and be mean. But you're excellent. You know, and all the tricks that the Democrats are saying. Here in California, we've got Carl DeMaio, and he's got a website called reformcalifornia.org. reformcalifornia.org. So everybody from California, whatever, go on there so we can help and not let these devil of Democrats deceive you on the propositions we're dealing with here in California. But getting back to Lindsey Clancy, the trial. First off, my heart, and I pray to my Lord Jesus to put, and I'm sure those babies are in the arms of God. The little babies that were killed by her. Yeah. And there was a couple of things, allegedly, that she killed them. No, she killed them, all right. But that one of the children were running away from her, and she grabbed them and choked them.
8: Yeah.
20: She needs to go not only to hell, but she needs to die. And I am so proud of that juror that he hung in there and did not give up. And how dare that attorney, of course, that's his job, of trying to oust and get after that juror that he felt that woman did kill those children. And I'm sorry. Now with this thing of hormones and such of women, I was an airline stewardess, flight attendant for 18 years. I was in 3 plane crashes and 1 bomb.
8: Whoa.
20: And I managed to get out of it. And 2 of my crew members on 2 different incidences, they freaked out. I had to slap them. I had to push one out of the way as we're trying to evacuate people. Yes, women do different things due to our hormones. But I'm sorry, this is going to jeopardize us as women. If we want to become a police officer, an air traffic controller, a doctor. Oh, now, without this hormone thing I'm thinking of. But to me, she needs to be put to death. But I know my Lord God is going to handle her in his way. But you're right.
8: Yeah.
20: The jury and what went through that, it is our system. And yes, it did work, but I'm so proud of that juror that hung in there and did not give up his values. And thank you, Carl, so very much.
27: Good call. Thank you. Thank you. All right. You're listening to the Larry Elder Show. I'm your guest host, Carl Jackson, sitting in. I will get to more calls momentarily. I see Rain. I see, two Kevins, out there, and I will get to you as quickly as I can. I do want to share a couple of stories, with you real quickly here. I think it's really important. First, actually, let me do this. Let me play, if we could play cut number 7, I want to remind people, this is an oldie but goodie, but this is DSA co-chair Megan Romer appearing on Fox News Sunday, with Shannon Bream a few weeks ago. I think it's important to understand what Democrats really want to do. Cut number 7, please.
0: So we're going to put up on the screen a few of the things that are part of your platform, and I want to ask you, just give me sort of a true or false on these. Abolish the Senate.
2: True.
0: Okay. Replace the presidency and Supreme Court as we now know them.
2: Yep.
0: Abolish ICE.
2: Absolutely.
0: Abolish borders and give amnesty to anyone currently in the U.S. illegally.
2: As a long-term plan, yep.
0: Defund the Pentagon.
2: Absolutely.
0: Abolish prisons, at least in large part.
2: Yeah, again, that is part of a long-term program, yeah.
0: Okay, so no prisons. Government or public ownership of most large corporations.
2: Yeah, absolutely.
27: Okay. Guys, that's what we're up to. That's what we're up against. When you hear these polls, Tallarico, I mean, assuming that these polls are correct in Texas, and I know that we hear this every single time in Texas, but guys, I just got to be straight up with you. Paxton has been a horrible campaigner thus far. If I were President Trump, I would, I know he's had a talk with him. I think I'd have another talk with the guy. I mean, for goodness sakes, you got the president endorsement. The least you could do is make sure you are straight up hustling. I don't want to hear any excuses. And quite frankly, I don't want to see pictures with you and your girlfriend when people are complaining about that or make that an issue. Make sure that Tallarico is the one that's made the issue. His policies are the issue, not pictures of you traveling somewhere with your girlfriend. Just absolutely insane. I mean, abolish the Senate. Abolish the Senate. So you don't want the Senate. They don't want somebody that's the Senate or the watchman of the state, so to speak. You want a bunch of a bunch of people in the House. You don't want a president. You want to abolish the Supreme Court of the United States. You want to get rid of checks and balances as they exist, the best system that has ever existed. You want to eliminate police. You're going to eliminate police to what end? So criminals can just run rampant like they do in places like Chicago, but even worse? I mean, these people are not serious. And yet that's the Democrat Party, because they keep pushing their agenda up on the Democrat Party. Hakeem Jeffries is too weak. Chuck Schumer is too weak. And so these people keep forcing the Democrat Party to go further and further left. So as I see it, there is no difference between the DSA and the Democrat Party because they've been co-opted. Defund the Pentagon so that we can't defend ourselves even. I mean, these people are absolutely clueless. Abolish borders. Okay, so again, hat tip yesterday. Trump cuts migrant population by nearly 3 million. Total U.S. population likely to drop. President Trump reduced the illegal immigrant population by 2.3 million people. The legal immigrant population has also decreased another 600,000 since January of 2025. This marks the first sustained net decrease in migration in nearly a century. And you think it's a coincidence that rent rates are going down in some places, not all, but in some places? You think it's a coincidence that the murder rate is down in the United States? You think it's a coincidence that job numbers soared in the month of August? Oh, wasn't that a month that they set a record deporting people? It's no coincidence.

0: SR News. I'm Keith Peters in Washington. A Massachusetts judge declared a mistrial in the murder case against Lindsay Clancy. Jurors could not agree on whether she was criminally responsible when she strangled her three young children in 2023. Friday's mistrial leaves the case unresolved and allows prosecutors to try Clancy again. She had faced life in prison without parole if convicted of first-degree murder. Diesel has hit a record price in the U.S., soaring to an average of $5.85 a gallon for the first time. The record comes as the six-month war with Iran disrupts the world's flow of fuel. Because diesel is used for many freight and delivery networks, higher diesel prices mean higher transportation costs for a long list of everyday goods. On Wall Street, the Dow down by 271 points. More details at srnnews.com.
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6: Oh, President Trump is moving at lightning speed.
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6: 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It's hard to keep up until now. 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
10: 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The number to call in, 888-971-SAGE, 888-971-7243. I'm your guest host, Carl Jackson, sitting in for Larry Elder. Just want to take the time to thank Larry Elder for allowing me to sit behind his microphone again. Thank you, Sean McConnell's in my ear. Lou's got my back at AM 950, theanswer.com. We've got Rick, we've got Ricky, we've got Matt, we've got Chris, helping to produce the program. Thank all of you for everything, that you do behind the scenes. Benefits of AI data centers. I want to get to those. I want to get to some more climate change scare tactics that the left are using when it comes to that horrible flood in Nepal. Just absolutely horrible. And let me make mention of this too before we go to the calls real quick. There's another operation that the Trump administration did on the down low. The Department of Homeland Security arrested nearly 2,200 illegal aliens during an enforcement sweep in New York dubbed Operation Rotten Apple. Immigration and or ICE, basically, officers participate in an operation from July 27th to August 29th, so just over a month, arresting 2,197 illegal aliens across the state that included murderers, rapists, pedophiles, drug traffickers, violent assailants. This, according to DHS, Mark Wayne Mullen said, that's the secretary of the DHS, said, thanks to the hard work of the men and women of ICE and our federal partners, Operation Rotten Apple did what sanctuary politicians in New York City and the state of New York refused to do, made the Empire State safer. That's what they're trying to do. Guys, this isn't about targeting people. This is about, it is. It's about targeting illegals, not American citizens. The left wants you to believe that it's about skin color. No, American citizens are black, they're Latino, they're white, they're Asian. But this is how they divide us. It's always race, it's always class warfare. That's what sets America apart. The rest of the world doesn't like that. So they come here, and then you got Democrats trying to practice what they left here. Craziest thing. All right, let's go to... Was that Rain? Rain is in Florida? Is it Rain, Florida? Or Rain is in Florida? All right. Welcome to the Larry Elder Show. You've got the mic.
11: Hey, Carl. Thank you so much for letting me on and allowing me to speak. God bless you.
10: Thank you.
11: I just wanted to mention this Nancy Clancy, did I pronounce it right? Case is being used to forcibly infiltrate Satanism. These females do not represent true women. They are feminazis and they are a terrorist cult. They're using reverse psychology to land the ill-informed into thinking Christian women are doing this, but it's the Satanic Temple members orchestrating this. They're using this injustice to usher in more murders of the innocent and to manipulate law and order. We cannot allow the Church of Satan or any cults or terrorist cults to rob any more innocent lives. God hates hands that shed innocent blood.
10: And now listen, I will say this. I think showing this stuff and especially the protesters outside of the courtroom kind of normalizes this stuff, makes it, I mean, obviously one woman apparently did the same thing essentially with her child. Let me ask you this, Rain, and I appreciate the call too. So is there, I mean, have you been following, or do you have evidence that there's this type of thing going on? Have you read about this somewhere? Where have you seen this?
11: I know that the main church is in Iowa and they operate and they abuse children and it needs to be stopped or else we will not be able to succeed. We have to stomp out the devil. We cannot allow any more innocent lives to be robbed. They're using TikTok and algorithms to push more murder of babies. I don't care. No one deserves to murder an innocent child. That is a sacred gift from God. Nobody deserves to take an innocent life. We belong to God. He created us for love, not hate, not destruction, not death. This is the land of the free because of the brave. We belong to Jesus Christ. Babies belong to God, our heavenly creator. We do not need to allow this to happen. It needs to be stopped somehow, some way or another. You women who are doing this, you need to stop. You need to repent. What the abuses that happen to you throughout your life is not the fault of your child. That child was given to you to give you love, to heal you, to bring you back to the Father so you can be in heaven again and obtain that healing again, that he gave you that innocent baby to be healed, to know love again. Right. You have no right to murder any innocent children. And I pray you turn to Jesus. God bless you all.
10: Rain, we're out of time. Thank you for the call. I'm sure someone heard that hopefully needed to hear that. Thank you, Rain. We'll be back. Carl Jackson and for Larry Elder.
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10: 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I'd love to see you on YouTube. If you're there, find us there. Please like, share, and subscribe. We would certainly appreciate that. Let's go to Kevin. Kevin is in Upland, California. Kevin, welcome to the Larry Elder Show. You've got the mic.
20: Hey, thanks for taking my call. Carl, you know, I wanted to talk about something else, but let's talk about this Clancy nut job. If I were the prosecuting attorney, I would look at the parameters defining what happened, and I would start with the term homicide. I would narrow it down to first-degree murder, second-degree murder, justifiable homicide, accidental homicide, whatever the statutes are. I'm from California. Whatever the statutes are in Massachusetts. But I would bring that down. I would start with that, and I would go to first-degree murder because I think that's what it is. I think she intentionally killed those children. From there, I would discuss state of mind. Was she crazy when she did it?

0: I would get the jury to understand that's what happened. Maybe number one was crazy, but number two and number three certainly weren't.
1: I'd get
0: the chronology. Go ahead.
1: Let me ask you this, Kevin, since you're an attorney. I was talking to Sean about this, and I think the attorney, whatever his name is, the defense attorney, I think he was staging a little bit of political theater. I'm sure he was upset going after that one juror. There's no doubt about it. But I also think it was political theater. Because I mean, you want to dilute the jury pool. What do you think about that? Even a future jury, I mean, obviously you had the it didn't go his way necessarily with the one holdout. But if I'm the attorney, he's doing his job. He's going to continue to try to dilute the jury pool. You think that was political theater, or you think he was just really that upset with the one juror?
0: I don't think it's theater, but you got to look at it this way. The attorney did his
1: job.
0: Not fear, theater. See, that's what I said.
1: Yeah, he did his job. Fair. Okay.
0: He did his job, and he's a great attorney. He did a good job. The thing is he did a good job, and you get to select your jurors as they come. You know, you get to interview them and select them. He did a great, the jury consultants did a great job in turn, you know, speaking for the defense. He did a great job. He did what he was supposed to do. He didn't win, but he almost won.
1: Very true.
0: He's doing his job. That's his job. Everybody's innocent until proven guilty in our system of justice. He did his job, and he did it very well. Even the last minute appeals.
1: Yeah, I mean, that was a bombshell approach that didn't work, but you're right. I mean, even going for that. But let me ask you this. You said you would come back. So they're going to end up in another trial. There's no way they're going to let a lady that allegedly murdered her three babies walk or get away. So it's going to end up in another trial. I don't think they'll go after murder one. You're convinced they'll do that? I would think they would go after a lesser charge, so they're more likely to make sure. Because I agree, she's a threat to society. Honestly, I've said this for years. I don't care if people are crazy. I don't care. You kill somebody, you're a threat to society. I think you need the death penalty or to be locked away. So that is the way that I feel. But again, I respect the jury. I think everyone did their job. So I don't want to knock anybody in that case. But wouldn't it be, if you're in Massachusetts, they obviously don't have a death penalty. I think I heard Jonathan Turley say, whether it's murder one or if it's, I think it's second degree homicide, it's close to the same sentence. Wouldn't you want to go for the lesser charge, so to speak, to hopefully get a jury that would be unanimous?
0: No. Okay. You go for the hard charge. You go for the murder one if you think you can prove that. But in this case, you probably can't, but you can. That gives you the ability to bargain. So I don't know the statute in Massachusetts. We just did a case here, and we got it from an attempt murder all the way down to an aggravated assault, and it was a shooting case. Guy got shot in the head. The guy didn't die though. But it was going to go from murder to second degree murder, and we're arguing, got it down to involuntary manslaughter, got it down to aggravated assault. Same thing, same strategy applies here. I go for the hard murder one, but gotcha. you've got to let it. I don't know the statute, but there are probably, if you look up homicide, there's probably five or eight different ways to kill someone. Homicide is death at the hands of another. If you're driving your car and you get in an accident and you kill someone, that's a homicide. Now, you may not have intended to do it. It might totally be an accident, or maybe you were drunk and you did this. Now you're looking at a second degree, possibly a second degree murder charge. And in California, if you've got priors, yeah, it's going to go that way. But the point is you're going to bear the responsibility of the crime. What it's going to come down to is she bears the responsibility of what happened. But how much responsibility does she bear? And what was her state of mind? What was her state?

0: of mind when she did it. And that being said, was she crazy when she did it, or was she not crazy? Personally, I don't care if she's crazy. She's a threat. She needs to be locked away permanently. Permanently.
1: Fair enough. Fair enough. All right, we got to go. Good call.
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6: Ronald Reagan understood that liberty could never be taken for granted. In 1967, he warned Americans, freedom is a fragile thing, and it's never more than one generation away from extinction. President Reagan knew the freedoms secured by one generation were not guaranteed to survive to the next. Today, as socialistic ideas that place greater power in the hands of government gain renewed support, Reagan's warning carries even greater weight. Freedom is more than inheritance. It's a responsibility, one we all share. Every generation must fight for the principles that made self-government possible. Freedom only survives when each generation chooses to defend it. So, do we have the courage to defend and protect what is being challenged, the very principles that made America the greatest experiment in history?
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1: I'm going to close out with some calls. I just want to make mention of this, benefits of AI data centers. I don't have the time to get into it like I wanted to, but this is becoming obviously a sore spot leading up to the midterms. I mean, you have bipartisan hatred for these AI data centers, but if you have a cell phone, you're guilty of using a data center, a laptop, you name it. You use Zoom. Guys, we're using data centers, and we have been for several decades. And I used to be one of these ones that were just against the AI data centers because I was just concerned about them. But the truth of the matter is you just have to get involved. If one is coming a town near you, you have to get involved. You want local regulation, but you also want local benefits. You want to know how these data centers are going to be able to complement your area. There's a place, Quincy, Washington, a small little town in Washington. Basically, potato fields, apple orchards, food processing plant. What I said? Apple orchards. I don't know what I said. Food processing plants. Basically, there's a data center there that is literally paying their property taxes. These places, these things can be put out in rural areas. And even if you're in a rural area, go to the meetings, make sure they're going to have a positive impact. A lot of the stuff that you're hearing is literally just wrong information online, but you should be skeptical. That's why I say go to the meetings. The big tech, I don't trust any of the big tech guys, the people dealing with this stuff. So there needs to be some accountability. It's good to be skeptical. I also don't want to lose to China. So just anyway, I don't have time to go into detail with this. I had a gentleman on, Patrick Hedger of Net Choice. I would encourage you to go search out my podcast, The Carl Jackson Show on YouTube. This guy totally swayed me. And I mean, the guy knew his stuff forwards and backwards, a conservative, knew about data centers, breaking down everything, how long they've been around, and just stuff that I didn't know. Anyway, all right, let's go to Maria real quickly. Maria is in West Sacramento. Maria, or is it Maria or Maria?
9: Hi,
1: okay, Tom. Marie.
9: Marie, say it with a smile.
1: Hey, Marie.
9: Smile. Thank you. Okay, my situation is I need an attorney to help me to recover my two stolen dogs, Comfort and Nina. Yeah, I named her before I realized, yeah, I was naming her after Larry's girlfriend, but the litter was born the day after Columbus Day, and I have to call baby animals something, so I called the boys Christopher and Columbus and the girl Nina, and we weren't going to adopt a dog because we'd already just adopted Comfort, this chocolate and
1: white. We got about 30 seconds, Marie, so we got to make it quick.
9: Okay. I need a lawyer to help me. There's a rescue group. She's scamming church people to get money. She had to steal my two dogs so she could promote her rescue group. And she's trains police dogs. She's friends with the sheriffs. And she's an expert court witness. And I was face to face with her. She would say two words to me. Trespassing. I'm calling
1: somebody.
9: The sheriff.
1: Somebody reach out to Marie. Help her get her dogs back. Don't grow where you're doing good. Oh, man. That was a...
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12: News this hour from Town Hall. I'm Keith Peters in Washington. Christian Castro is the first federal officer prosecuted by the Justice Department for actions taken during this year's massive immigration enforcement surge in the Twin Cities.
13: ICE officer Christian Castro turned himself in and appeared in shackles at his federal hearing in McAllen, Texas, where he pled not guilty to making false statements to investigators. He was released on bond with an ankle monitor. Castro's attorney, David Lindenmuth, spoke with reporters.
14: You see all these opinions and all this anger, and it's all being focused on one individual. And this, I think it's inherently unfair.
13: The indictment unsealed Friday accuses Castro of lying to the FBI about being attacked with a broom and a shovel before shooting a Venezuelan man, Julio Cesar Sosa Solis, in the leg. Video contradicted his statements. Meanwhile, Minnesota authorities are facing resistance from the Texas governor as they seek to extradite Castro to face state charges that include assault.
12: Correspondent Jennifer King reporting. The giant Volkswagen Group, the world's biggest car maker by turnover, has had a brutal reality check. It is embarking on a huge restructuring plan that'll simplify operations and close plants. Stefan Bratzel, director of the Center of Automotive Management, says Volkswagen's restructuring plan reflects headwinds from China, which is selling more vehicles in Europe than ever before.
15: What we see now is a fundamental crisis of Volkswagen and other incumbents of the automotive industry. It's not only actual crisis, it's a fundamental change of the whole industry. It's a technological change. It's a change with new players coming into the automotive universe.
12: On Wall Street, the Dow down by 271 points, the NASDAQ drops 77, the S&P lower by 29. More on these stories at townhall.com.
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12: Two trapped workers are rescued from a hydropower tunnel 9 days after the Nepal floods.
17: The two men, identified as a mechanical foreman and a mechanical supervisor, were found in the tunnel at the Trishuli 3A construction site on Friday morning after rescuers heard their voices. At the base camp, a Nepal military spokesman tells CAP the foreman's name is Sanjay Shah and his initial vital parameter is normal. They're being flown to Kathmandu for further checks and treatment. About 900 workers are missing from 12 hydropower projects in Nepal. I'm Charles Diladesma.
12: NFL career rushing leader Emmett Smith is being sued by a Native American investment company over claims that the former Dallas Cowboys running back and his business partners misappropriated a $2.5 million loan. News and analysis at townhall.com. From Washington, I'm Keith Peters. No steering wheel, no brake pedal, no problem. More on the story from correspondent Rich Thomason reporting.
18: Elon Musk has sent dozens of his self-driving cyber cabs, lacking those automotive basics, onto the streets of Austin, Texas. He's confident Americans will take to the new technology, getting over any fears of leaving the driving to someone or something else. Musk plans to introduce the self-driving cyber cabs to cities all around the country. Rich Thomason reporting.
12: Fishermen in Italy have shifted from incinerating invasive Atlantic blue crabs to commercializing them. The crabs, which have devastated mollusk populations in the Po River Delta, are now being exported and slowly introduced to Italian diners. The Italian government had tried to eradicate the crabs, but their rapid reproduction made it difficult. More on these stories at townhall.com. From Washington, I'm Keith Peters.
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1: Oh, yes, it is. What is up, my friends? Welcome into it. Hey, you finally made it, my friends. It is officially a Friday. Pat yourself on the back. You scream, I scream. We all scream for Monday. Or do we just scream for a Labor Day Monday, because you are now officially going into your Labor Day weekend. Happy Labor Day to you. Not necessarily because it was a Labor Day holiday, which, for those that don't know, essentially is just a bunch of union people like, we're going to get a day for workers, which we need, but unions didn't do apparently a very good job. Why? Because most retail stores and restaurants are open on Labor Day, the day that we reflect and remember the workers, and we celebrate the workers, and then they have to work that day anyways because all the retail and restaurant stores are open. So well done, unions. You failed on your mission like you usually do. But if you are celebrating Labor Day just because it's Labor Day, then welcome into it. And you can have your barbecue. You can go out to the lake, do the pool thing, do your outdoor projects, or just stay home and do the honey-do list, whatever you do on your Labor Day weekend. First and foremost, great to have you as usual, broadcasting out of the heart of the nation, doing our thing.
2: Doing live.
1: Like we do every single day here on the program. We got a fun one lined up. We're going to try and keep it somewhat lighthearted on the show today as you kick off your celebration. And by the way, we will be here this weekend as well, so do not miss that weekend broadcast of the program. Phil Cochran will be on the show at the bottom of the hour. He's a retired U.S. Air Force Lieutenant Colonel, I believe. He has his latest book and talking about faith, discipline, what he learned from the military, and what that can do for the next generation. So I say that is really cool. Looking forward to that conversation with Phil coming up at the bottom of the hour. That being said, I don't want to focus a lot of time on this, but there is some breaking news.
0: What's trending today?
1: Big story of the day, of course, is the fact that we have been following this Clancy trial. To a degree, at least. I haven't talked much about it on the program, but there is some news where apparently the defense attorney has now filed an emergency appeal because that they were hung up and about ready to go to a mistrial, which is so freaking wild to me. From what I understand, again, not the expert in this case, have not been following it much, and apparently it's now become more of a cultural conversation than just the fact of a woman who murdered her three children, which is crazy in itself, but it's now become a cultural issue of, do hormones and emotions justify actions of individuals? And if so, then we've taken that responsibility out of the individual and just say, well, sorry, I was just not in my right mind. Oh, well. And that's where we're at today. So I don't know what the emergency appeal does. I don't understand enough of the court system to know what's the next step in this process. But I do know that if it did go to a mistrial, or if it does go to a mistrial, then the prosecution has the ability to try and find new jurors and try the court case all over. I don't know what the future could be, or they could find a plea deal, or they could drop all the charges. If we drop all the charges, man, then we are just in a whole nother boat of insanity in society. So that's where we're at. We just don't know. They filed an emergency appeal, which I don't know exactly what the next step means or what that is, but that's where we're at with the Clancy case and the ongoing battle of a woman murdering her three children. And now we're like, we don't know exactly what we're going to do to punish her, but we'll just kind of play it by ear. It's kind of weird to me. All right, that being said,
0: what's trending today?
1: We are following some of the reports right now, obviously, for Labor Day weekend, that the AAA across the nation is looking at gas prices. Gas prices still relatively high across the country, and it is putting a deterrent on individuals wanting to travel far for that final summertime hoorah going into the weekend for Labor Day. Are you traveling? What do you plan on doing, and do you plan on traveling further? They always categorize it as traveling further than 50 miles away. I don't know, honestly, for Labor Day weekend. Do we really do that? Do people do that? I guess you go on vacation for the last vacation of the year, but school season's already started, so you can't really be gone too long. So unless the lake is further than 50 miles away, I don't really know how many people travel a really long distance for a three-day weekend like that. But gas prices high. People not very happy about that. What's leading that? Obviously, there's some new changes going on with the Trump administration, talking to some of the oil companies, wanting to find ways to lower those gas prices. At the end of the day, it's still being affected, unfortunately, by the Middle East and by what's going on in foreign policy in the nation of Iran. Yesterday, the Vice President J.D. Vance, who stepped in as the press secretary for the day, talked about this issue when they said, hey, when will this Iran war be done, and will it be done by the time of the midterm season? Because I'm telling you, if gas prices are high, that's not going to bode well for voters, even Republican voters, who are still trying in their mind for us to justify the reason why it's high is to make sure Iran doesn't have a nuclear weapon. We know they don't have a nuclear weapon. We want the off-ramp to the conflict right now. And what's that actually look like? J.D. Vance tried to talk about that yesterday during the press conference.
2: Well, Caitlin, again, I wouldn't call it a war. Right now, there is no active shooting. I recognize there have been places where this has flared up. Major combat operations, again, major combat operations lasted for about 6 weeks. And since then, we destroyed, of course, their nuclear facilities with Midnight Hammer. With Epic Fury, we destroyed their defense industrial base for producing weapons and also a lot of their conventional military. And then we made it harder for them to rebuild that nuclear program. But when you ask, when will this end, you're asking me a question like, when will the Iranians stop shooting at ships? I think the reality is, I don't know the answer to that question. You would have to ask the Iranians. When will the Iranians shooting at ships stop having an effect on world energy markets? And the answer is, it has less effect day by day. So what we're going to do is not depend on the Iranians behaving responsibly or negotiating in good faith. What we're going to do is use the tools that we have at our disposal to ensure that the American people, one, never have to deal with the threat of an Iranian nuclear program, and two, that world energy markets are properly supplied.
1: All right, so here's the thing, and this is why I really enjoy J.D. Vance speaking and why he's one of the faces of the Republican Party right now, why I hope he continues to be one of the main focuses, whether he's going to be president in 2028 or not, but one of the main faces of the Republican Party, because he is excellent at articulation. He is excellent at messaging. He is excellent of getting the point across. We understand that this is a very complicated situation. They said it was going to take 4 to 6 weeks. We did about 4 to 6 weeks of actual military operations there, and we're not doing as many military operations there. Now the military is there more for just kind of securing the area to make sure everything's still going to be hunky-dory and respond when Iran tries to do something really stupid. We understand that. We also know that the conversations are very complicated, and that leads to a deeper question that I think many people are having is, should we have done this in the first place? Donald Trump saw it as a threat with the nuclear concerns with Iran. Even people like Tulsi Gabbard said that they saw, and obviously the intel, because she was the director of national intelligence, who came over to the Republican Party as a Democrat formerly because she was tired of the military-industrial complex and getting involved in foreign affairs, especially in the Middle East. Came over as a Republican, was the DNI director, gave the intel to President Trump, never spoke badly about this conflict, even while she's been out of office and walked away as the DNI director to take care of her husband, who's going through all his cancer issues. She's never spoken ill against this, meaning that there's some validity to it, whether people want to acknowledge it or not. Now, we knew it was going to be complicated, which is why other administrations didn't get involved in this in the first place. So our question as a consumer, as a voter, as an American going through the midterm season, going into the final summer blast and hoorah before the fall season begins here, and where gas prices are high and we're frustrated about it, and you know the media loves to hone in on that, something that just digs into the Trump administration to say, look, you're having a hard time, prices are up, and therefore it's more of a strain for you. They love to fuel that fire. Where are we at? And do voters really understand the depth of this conversation regarding the conflict with the Middle East? I don't know that we necessarily do. And to be fair, that I don't know that the Trump administration has done a very good job explaining the ongoing conversations that are here, other than we just need to make sure there's no nuclear war with Iran. Okay, we get that. But J.D. Vance is very correct. We can't tell them what to do. And they have rogue agents. They have rogue people doing really stupid stuff. And until they clean that act up, there's really nothing more that we can do.
3: So it's up to the Iranians when this war ends?
1: Okay, by the way, that was Caitlin Collins with CNN. Yes, it's up to the Iranians. When they want to act like adults and come to the table and have a rational conversation, then we can move forward. Until then, we just have to put the blockade up. We have to have the military protect the energy supply cargo ships that are going through the Strait of Hormuz. And by the way, as we've talked about before, the future of rebuilding pipelines around the area to avoid that strait, to take all that leverage and power away from Iran in the first place, is very good news. In fact, we may be complaining about this now. Well, a lot of people don't like change. A lot of people don't like the pressure for the temporary and for the immediate, because we are one now with social media, thank you, about instant gratification, that we don't like anything upheaving the comfort that we have right now. But at the end of the day, the long-term fix here, really good, man. This is going to look really good once we're done and we avert that strait altogether. I'd say that's a major win. That being said, J.D. Vance continued.
2: Well, if the Iranians keep on, but Caitlin, if the Iranians keep on shooting at commercial ships, again, we have, I think, a responsibility, but certainly the, we're the only ones with the capability to ensure that the Iranians are not destroying world energy markets. And our attitude is we're not going to set an artificial timeline because let's just say, hypothetically, let's say I told you 3 months. Let's say I told you 3 days, okay? And then the Iranians start blowing up oil and gas ships, and the United States is the only country with the capability to ensure that those oil and gas ships get to market. Well, what I would say is it would be irresponsible for us to write out our strategy and our timeline for an Iranian nation that simply cannot honor its commitments and cannot stop shooting at commercial ships.
1: All right, so he's right across the board. We just have to be a little bit patient, which I know is very hard for voters, very hard for consumers, very hard for people that want to do their things and do not like any upsetting in their comfort at all whatsoever. The good news is we are fixing things in the long term. So well after Donald Trump's out of office, well after this administration is done, in 5-10 years from now, when we don't have to worry about the Strait of Hormuz because we're building new pipelines around that area, we're diverting energy sources from that place, then we have gas prices down. Hopefully, if we don't have a Democrat in power that wants to create massive inflation and destroy the place, then we're going to be in really good shape. According to AAA, as you head on the road this weekend, we are seeing the national average for gas, by the way, sitting at $4.14. That's a nationwide average. Here in Kansas, where I'm based out of, $3.77 is that average. The large ones, obviously, California, $5.80. What the hell is wrong with you guys? Look, this is, I know, it's a prime example of how state policy is just as important as federal policy is just as important as the global markets that are going on. You can have a global market that's really upset right now because of this Strait of Hormuz issue. You can have issues with the federal government based on their federal taxes, which, by the way, the Trump administration has teased that they may actually freeze or temporarily suspend some of the federal taxes on gas. But then you have state policy, and state policy based on your taxes at a local level, sales taxes, gas taxes, whatever else you may have in that area. That's where the big issue is. Is it too high for $3.77 here in the state of Kansas? Yeah, it is. That's way too high for a national average or for an average in the state. I want it to be around $2. So we got about $1.50 to go on that front, but I'd rather take that than $5.80 in California. That's kind of insane. What the hell's wrong with you, California? State of Washington to $5.48 right now. In Alaska, sitting at $5. I guess, you know, it's hard to get up there anyways, but $5 even for Alaska. Montana at $4.38. So there's issues all across the board. The question is for you now. What are you doing for that Labor Day weekend and that celebration? Are you going to be enjoying traveling around, going on the lake and putting that fuel into the big boat to travel around the lake? Or are you going to sit at home and do that barbecue because you don't want to deal with any of those shenanigans? It's an interesting time. And as we go into next week with the Republican convention, with the Republican Party, Donald Trump having their mini convention, trying to get voters rallied up and excited, will that be a deterrent for people going into the polling place in November because of, again, a single issue? Other issues getting better, crime rates, immigration, other problems that we've been dealing with, Donald Trump's been able to fix across the board. But will this one issue, the economy, what hurts your pocketbook the most, will that deter people from showing up or voting the right way and put in a strain on the majority of Republicans wanting to keep those in both the House and the Senate? Time will tell. There's a long time until the elections, but it's not looking good right now with that pressure that's ongoing. Lots more coming up for your Friday here on The Voice of Reason. Stay here.
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12: Politics, you have to work. So what I'm going to do, I'm doing this for the Speaker. I'm doing it for John Thune. I'm doing it for Steve. I'm doing it for our great chairman. Thank you, Joe. But I'm doing it for the legendary Jim Jordan. We got to win for Jim. Got to keep you in the same position.
1: All right, Donald Trump on the campaign trails. He's heading around the country. He says that he's got more rallies coming up around the nation as we go through, and especially as we hit the 30-day mark, which is coming up relatively soon before election season. We're about just a few weeks away from that 30-day mark, so get ready for that one. But where are we at, especially with the Labor Day weekend and the high gas prices, the frustration at the pump in the economy right now, where they say that's the affordability issue that they're frustrated at and could be a punishment for Republicans? Is that the one-item issue that's driving you to the polls? And is that really as bad as what we say? We'll cover some of that here in just a moment. First, I want to tell you about my friends over at Americans for Prosperity. As we talk about the affordability issue, they have the plan. We know exactly what we can do. Foreign policy, that's its own beast. The conflict with Iran, that's its own beast. The Strait of Hormuz, with all that energy flowing through there, that's its own problem. But here on the domestic front, we don't have to have $5.80 gas in the state of California, because we could actually do things more efficiently. Tax cuts, deregulation, healthcare reform, energy dominance, and so much more. And that entire plan is on their website at americansforprosperity.org/affordability. Get it in front of your elected official. They are heading back to D.C. in about a week or so, and you need to make sure they have that plan in front of them. Be part of the largest grassroots organization in the nation, with more than 50 chapters in every single state and more than 4 million boots on the ground with our friends over at Americans for Prosperity. Bring in the golden age of America with the Trump administration, with these deregulation plans, with the focus on the free markets and free enterprise, and with our friends with Americans for Prosperity, and do it today. By the way, speaking of that, there was a conversation on CNN I found kind of interesting that was, I believe, maybe today, yesterday, I don't know, but there was a conversation about this guy going after a panelist on CNN who had said that capitalism is oppressive, and he wasn't about to stand for that.
10: It's one thing to not think capitalism isn't working ideally. It's another thing entirely to insist that it is oppressive, that it is bound up with white supremacy. I've always preferred Adam Smith's description of capitalism as the natural system of liberty, the idea that people can own property, that they can exchange it freely with one another for profit, that they can find ways to put their resources to good use, those private property, and profit in a way that is actually beneficial to everyone else, that there can be gains from trade that are mutually beneficial. These are foundational ideas that have created more wealth than any other system in human history. That is what
13: capitalism
10: is. That is not white supremacy.
13: Has always worked that way.
10: I've just described the actual. Basic facts of economics.
1: See, I don't know. I don't understand how they just come up with this garbage. They just make things up as they go along. Well, capitalism's oppressive. How? Name one way where capitalism is oppressive. And this is why it's a concern, as we talked about the affordability issue, the high gas prices for Labor Day weekend. This is why it's important, is because when we get frustrated with an issue and say gas prices are high, then we automatically, by default, because we've been conditioned to do this in society, we look and say, well, look, oil companies make a profit, and they're making a profit, and we're paying higher prices at the pump, so therefore it's their fault. Or it's Trump administration's fault because they got involved with a conflict that I didn't agree with, so therefore it's his fault. And we don't realize that that's not capitalism. But because something is uncomfortable for the short term, then all of a sudden capitalism's the problem, and now it's oppressive by not giving people the opportunity. Let me tell you something. Capitalism is the most free system to ever exist. Is it perfect? Probably not. But for a man-made system, it is the most perfect that we could possibly get to, because capitalism gives the equal opportunity. It does not give the equal outcome. And capitalism is what allows businesses and a cost of a good for a service or a good to be at the best price for the best quality and the best service possible. As soon as government gets involved, as soon as regulation gets involved and intervenes, that entire system gets messed up. But people don't understand that, so that's why we're seeing now a push for socialism, just because capitalism failed them for not being completely comfortable all the time.
0: This is the Voice of Reason with Andy Hoosier.
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14: With SRN News, I'm Ron Taylor. A Massachusetts judge declared a mistrial in the murder case against Lindsay Clancy. Jurors could not agree on whether she was criminally responsible when she strangled her three children 3 years ago. Friday's mistrial leaves the case unresolved and allows prosecutors to try Clancy again. She had faced life in prison without parole if convicted for first-degree murder. The job market rebounded last month as employers added a surprising 162,000 jobs. The unemployment stayed at 4.1%. Revisions added 55,000 jobs in June and July payrolls. Diesel has hit a record price in this country, soaring to an average of $5.85 a gallon for the first time. The record comes as the six-month war with Iran disrupts the world's flow of fuel. Because diesel is used for many freight and delivery networks, higher diesel prices means higher transportation costs for a long list of everyday goods. This is SRN News.
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1: Yeah, we'll go back into it. We are moving through your Friday here for your Labor Day weekend, getting you set for the weekend. I know you're probably on the road already if you are traveling on the lake already. If so, I give you major props for that. I will not be on a lake because I will not be sitting in 104 degree temperatures. That's just not appeasing to me at all. I'll go ice fishing with you. I'll jump in a frozen lake with you. Not going to sit on a lake when it's 104. At 70, I'll do that. At 80 degrees, maybe. But 90 and 100, nope. Nope, not going to do that one. All right, let's shift gears away from politics for a little bit. I know it's the weekend. We're probably burnt out from the politics. There's a lot going on, and it's only going to get crazier. I'm telling you, election season really ramps up after Labor Day. So all the election talk that we've had on this program already, it's going to get even crazier after Labor Day because that's when the campaigns really ramp up across the nation. But for now, I want to shift gears as we talk about some faith, we talk about some discipline, we talk about the latest book with our next guest on the program.
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1: 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Happy to have on the program. He is a retired U.S. Air Force Lieutenant Colonel, Mr. Phil Cochran. Phil, how are you, my friend?
30: I am great, Andy. Thanks for having me on the show.
1: You betcha. Yeah, appreciate you jumping on here. First off, congratulations on the book. It's really exciting. I love hearing these types of stories because, I mean, the military service, what you've gone through, what you do, and the discipline and the structure that we have there, It sounds like with the chaos that we're going on in the world today, it sounds like we kind of need some more of that, don't we?
30: Yeah, we need Christians on fire in their faith and carrying out the mission the Lord has given them, and with the tools and the discipline and the perseverance to do all that.
1: Yeah, amen. First off, before we talk about some of the lessons that you've had in the book, talk about some of the experiences that you had in the military and the Air Force. And did you ever actually go through and break that sound barrier while you were flying around?
30: Oh, I break the barrier quite frequently, especially on air-to-air sorties out over the Sea of Japan. The interesting thing is you would never really notice that you'd broken the barrier until you were down in the debrief. It was so smooth anymore in the modern aircraft that you didn't notice it until you were looking at the tape and you said, oh, I was faster than the speed of sound right there. I was going supersonic. So
1: wow.
30: It was rather anticlimactic in the aircraft compared to the early days of Chuck Yeager breaking the sound barrier and going out of control and everything else. So absolutely.
1: That's really incredible. I love that. Well, cool. That's an experience that you can, put the feather in the cap, which is really kind of neat. Through those journeys, through those experiences, what led you to want to write a book like this, to want to try and promote that idea of the discipline and the faith and the trust? I mean, what led you down that road?
30: Well, I was a pastor for 22 years of a church, and as I pastored and taught the Word of God, I constantly found myself going back and pulling from the analogies of my history as a fighter pilot, my history in aviation, and as just general aviation pilot, pulling from those analogies and applying them to the Word of God to teach it to my congregation. And you would think that it would pass over the heads of most of them who didn't have any knowledge of aviation or fighter pilot or military. But what I found was is it really created an anchor in their minds of the truth of God's Word. And I would have men and women, young men, young women alike, coming up to me after the message going, that was so great. Or coming back to me the following week saying, thank you so much. I was able to recall that throughout the week, that analogy, that example you gave just really submitted it in my mind. And so they encouraged me really to write this book throughout the years. They're like, you need to put these into a book. And I have written over about 187 at this point, but this is 40 of them that have various topics of Christ as our foundation and sanctification and discipline, dependence, perseverance, spiritual warnings and recovery procedures and living with eternity in view, all of these in separate devotionals, 40 of them in this book that has been published by Church and Family Life. Churchandfamilylife.com is where people can get it.
1: It's really exciting. I love that. Are you noticing culturally right now, there's been a movement where we hear about there's more, especially in the younger generation. I'm part of the millennial generation, so mine and younger, that there's a cultural shift right now of the young generation going back to faith in some aspect, whatever that religious affiliation may be, but getting back into the pews or believing more in a spiritual faith or a higher power in some degree, which I think we strayed away from for a long time, which is why we saw, government grow and centralized power and looking towards government for the answer for a very long time. Are you seeing it from your end? Are you seeing a bit of that cultural shift as well?
30: Yes. My concern, though, is that the cultural shift is nothing unless it's based upon the truth. We live in a generation that seems to want to discover their own or to create their own truth about what the Word of God says. And the Word of God is truth. Our job is not to create it, but to discover it as we read it and study it and apply what He said to our lives, or what God has written to us to our lives. Mm-hmm. And so my prayer is that people will be disciplined with the Word of God to know truth and apply it to their lives.
1: I like how you use the word discipline, because we don't have that much anymore. We talk a lot about on the program here, obviously, with some of the social issues, political issues today, that we don't usually understand the idea of cause and effect, action and consequences, and taking responsibility for some of the actions that you make, which is why we see, I think, politically, as we talk mostly about current events and politics here, we talk about just people that really don't take responsibility for their actions, and then we wonder why things are kind of haywire right now. How do we get discipline back in society to take responsibility for our actions and try to hold ourselves at least to a higher standard?
30: Well, self-government is so important. Self-government is more important than the federal government or any other form of government. If we don't govern ourselves, that's where it all starts, and it grows from us and then blossoms out into the spheres of influence that we each have. And God's very clear, when He says, if my people are called by my name, will humble themselves and pray and seek my face and turn from their wicked ways, then I will heal their land. And that's really where we're at. And I think one thing I loved about being a fighter pilot was the discipline. It was the fact that we lived purposefully. We didn't just take off and fly around and break the sound barrier and then high-five each other when we came down on the ground and said, boy, that was fun, let's do it again tomorrow. No, we spent hours briefing, we spent hours preparing, we trained, we executed, but then most importantly, when we landed, we didn't just say, okay, see you tomorrow, we'll do the same thing. We actually spent time debriefing to identify where we did well on the sortie, where we could have improved, and what steps we were going to positively take tomorrow to make sure that we improved and made progress in our expertise in being able to fly, fight, and win for the United States Air Force and for our nation. As Christians, we miss that debriefing aspect. We live our lives at the speed of sound. We spend very little time thinking and meditating upon our day and where we went wrong, where we could have done better, and most importantly, where tomorrow we're going to take positive steps to do better than we did today. Not in our own strength, obviously through the power of the Holy Spirit, but He does command us to discipline ourselves, to buffet our bodies, to run the race to the prize that's set before us. And so that's really one of my prayers as people read my book, is that they'll be encouraged to do just that.
1: Yeah, I really like that. We're talking with retired Lieutenant Colonel Phil Cochran. He is author of the latest book, Lessons Learned at the Speed of Sound. You just kind of touched on it, but right now we have a pandemic in society with the mental health issues, anxiety and depression and, you know, whatever else is going on with, you know, addiction issues or suicidal tendencies or young generations that, you know, have been desensitized to shootings and violence and everything else that's going on. These lessons here, the discipline from the military, the, you know, holding yourself to a higher standard, having that self-governance in your, would that help solve a lot of these problems, do you think?
30: Oh, absolutely. One of my devotionals, one of my favorite ones, is that small errors compound over time. And as I would fly a low level in the F-16 or early on in the T-38, especially before all the green stuff provided me with so many of the answers that I had to do manually before, if I was just 1 degree off in my course, just 1 degree off, after 1 minute, I would be a mile off course. And amplify that over the length of a low level, and I wouldn't be anywhere near the target. And that's what we're seeing right now. We have avoided, we have disregarded, we have accepted untruths into our lives. We've disregarded the truth of God's word by little degrees over time, so that now we find ourselves so far off course, it's like, where do we even go from here? And the answer is still always turning back to the word of God. But unfortunately, we have too much psychobabble in our world today, thinking that love means that I tell people what they want to hear instead of telling people what they need to hear.
1: We forgot the idea of a kind of tough love, right? Of saying, hey, you know, I love you, but at the same time, what you're doing is really dumb. Like, we used to do that with our kids. I have a 12-year-old daughter. I try to do that with my kid as well. Like, I love you, but what you're doing is really dumb right now, and you're going to get punished for that. We forgot that mindset.
30: We have, and it's so funny how a generation loses it, and it takes multiple generations to get it back just as we drift. And as parents, it's not only important to think about the course that we've set and whether we're 1 degree or more off course and where that's going to end us up, but if our children are watching us, and even for those at church or our friends, whoever's watching us, as they fly off our wing, where are we leading them? And even multi-generationally, we need to think about our children and our children's children. Where are the truths that I've adopted into my life that may be mistruth in some way? Where is that going to lead my family over generations?
1: I love that. Phil, we got just about a minute left here, but the message that you would have for the younger generation that is coming up, that's being bombarded with a lot of different rhetoric and messaging and propaganda online, on social media, in the classroom and public schools, what would be your message to them as they're trying to figure out the world right now?
30: 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I pray it's an encouragement. You can get it on Amazon. 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
1: Go and check out all the great information. 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Phil, we appreciate the time very much, my friend. Thank you for your service and for what you've done. We got to get you back on again soon.
30: 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I'd love that.
1: 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Phil Cochran, go check out his book. We appreciate his time very much, and a great lesson. I think it's a great lesson. We all need to learn and remember and teach our youth of America as we are trying to battle these crazy times. The cultural shift in America, I am optimistic about that, as we've said on the show before. Very optimistic about the direction we're going, but we have to continue to remind them about

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1: I learned in politics you have to work. So what I'm going to do, I'm doing this for the Speaker. I'm doing it for John Thune. I'm doing it for Steve. I'm doing it for our great chairman. Thank you, Joe. But I'm doing it for the legendary Jim Jordan. We got to win for Jim. Got to keep you in the same position. I'm going to take the final 30 days, maybe a little bit more than that, because it's all about 35 races. You know, some of you guys are leading by so much. Please don't make me go to your area. If you're leading by 40 points and you've been there for 25 years, like the Speaker, he leads by 42 points and he hasn't made. Please don't ask me to come to your area and make a speech, right? But I'm going to go to every one of those 35 places. And we're going to see if we can get everyone elected. You know, I think it's worked. Then we're going to do the town halls. They're fantastic.
2: All right. So there you go. Donald Trump's plan to go on the campaign trail the last 30 days of the election season, trying to rally everybody in these major states. We have some really big ones coming up. We have Mike Rogers up in the state of Michigan with a big pushback from him because he's, you know, supported by Israel, or at least has supported Israel himself against Abdul El Sayed. So you have that one. You have Ken Paxton down in Texas against James Tallarico. So there's a lot of major races that Donald Trump plans on trying to campaign for and help out as we try and keep the majorities in the House and the Senate. Here's the thing, and this is going to be, again, a warning for you, a reminder that the media is going to do everything they can to try and tear apart the MAGA movement and the Republican movement and do it like it's sounding like it's coming directly from us. Here's what I mean by that, is that right now there's a story floating out there, and this is from the archives, I believe, from archive.today from Politico, where apparently there are Republican groups around the state of Kansas telling Donald Trump to not come to their areas for these rallies. Now,
3: what?
2: I know. Let's do that again. Say what?
3: Say what?
2: All right, there it is. So telling him not that they don't want him there. Now, one of two things is happening. Either that's not true, and it's just a minute few that's very fringe within the Republican Party, and the media is trying to hype it up to make it sound like it's a big deal. Donald Trump's over in the party, and we don't want him any longer. I don't know that to be the case, because the numbers would actually show otherwise. In the primaries that we've seen across the nation, overwhelmingly, Donald Trump-endorsed candidates are winning across the board. So I can't see parties themselves, even though they tried it, and this is not like the 2015 Republican Party, where they did everything they could to sabotage Donald Trump when he first got into office in 2015, 2016. Totally different scenario. It's not that same kind of party. John McCain's gone. Jeff Flake is gone. Ben Sasse is gone. Most of those anti-Trumpers in the party are gone. And while maybe people may see that there's some kind of quote-unquote Trump fatigue, which has been the term floating around out there now, I don't see many parties openly advocating for saying we just don't want his help on the campaign trail, knowing that he still brings in 10, 15, 20,000 people in different rallies and that he gets people really pumped up and excited. So I don't see that to be the case. So I see it more as a media sabotage, throwing these little breadcrumbs in there, trying to divide the Republican Party they can. Or it is the establishment party recognizing that Donald Trump has a few years left and that they're trying to do what they can to push him out of the party and trying to start that movement now, although that would be a very, very stupid thing to do going into a midterm season. To be fair, though, the establishment Republicans are never very smart, because their argument is every time that we have a close election and we're scared and Republicans get scared of losing their majorities, of scared or losing their elections, they always run back to the middle and try to play the middle of the road in that rhino wishy-washy type of mindset. And then it always fails. Just look at John McCain. Just look at Mitt Romney. I mean, both of those didn't work out too well, but that's the idea that they always try to play at. On the other front, there are now Democrats pretending to be independents, always pretending to be moderates for them to try and pull apart those moderate Republicans that say that MAGA is too extreme, which is why they're trying to give a showcase on them as well. I want to go to CNN for just a moment with a case up in Nebraska where there's an independent candidate, a guy by the name of Dan Osborne, they're trying to showcase now.
4: We have to stop looking left and right and pointing fingers, and we have to start looking up.
5: And that was Dan Osborne. He's neither a Democrat or a Republican. He's running as an independent right here in Nebraska. He's part of a growing number of independent candidates in neighboring South Dakota, in Idaho, in Montana as well.
4: And right now, through bad policy, through blanket tariff policies, now the war in Iran, our agriculture economy is hurting. Our farmers are hurting.
2: All right. So just remember when you hear those types of stories, They're usually not true. They're really not middle of the road. They're really not independents. They're Democrats in facade trying to pull over some of the moderate Republicans. Dan Osborne, for those that don't know, in the state of Nebraska, yeah, he's a former union leader. So tell me how unbiased, middle of the road, get along with both sides that he really is, being a former leader of a labor union in the state of Nebraska. No, no, he's a far left progressive wanting to win over those rhino Republicans that hate Donald Trump, the few that are still left out there, and seeing if he can win those over. We're back at it again next week. Until then, happy Labor Day weekend. We'll see you back on the radio before you know it. Bye.
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0: News this hour from Town Hall. I'm Ron Taylor. A Massachusetts judge declared a mistrial in the case of Lindsay Clancy, the former nurse accused of murdering her three children, after jurors deadlocked and were unable to reach a verdict earlier today. Plymouth County District Attorney Tim Cruz says it's important to remember Lindsay Clancy's children in this case.
1: Our priority has always been to fight for Cora, for Dawson, and for Callan. The noise in this case may be louder than it is for other prosecutions in our county, but we have treated it the same as any other case. Children were murdered, and it's our job to seek justice.
0: He says the prosecution would not make any decision soon whether to retry the case. The legal process of considering a retrial could begin later in the month. The U.S. job market rebounded as employers added 162,000 jobs.
2: The U.S. economy added a surprising 162,000 jobs in August, a solid rebound from July's decline and a result that beat many economists' expectations. The Labor Department says the unemployment rate held at a low 4.1%, underscoring what supporters of President Trump call a durable jobs recovery market by strong job security for Americans already in the workforce. The report also included encouraging revisions to earlier data. Employment totals for June and July were revised upward by a combined 55,000 jobs. That means the labor market was stronger than first reported into August. Bernie Bennett, Washington.
0: Apple has relabeled Lake Ontario to Lake America for U.S. users of its Maps app, following competitor Google days after President Trump ordered a new name for the body of water amid his escalating trade war with Canada. An ICE officer has been released from federal custody after pleading not guilty to lying to investigators about the circumstances that led to the shooting of a Venezuelan man during a Minnesota immigration crackdown last winter. News and analysis at townhall.com.
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0: There's some good news from Central Asia.
4: Rescuers in Nepal have pulled two workers alive from a hydropower tunnel. This rescue raises hopes of reaching others who may still be trapped after 9 days. Catastrophic floods have devastated towns and swept away villages in Nepal. Search teams found the two men in the tunnel Friday morning after hearing their voices.
0: That's correspondent Andrew Stewart reporting. The two men identified as a mechanical foreman and a mechanical supervisor are hospitalized in stable condition. NFL career rushing leader Emmitt Smith is being sued by a Native American investment company over claims that the former Dallas Cowboys running back and his business partners misappropriated a $2.5 million loan that was supposed to fund a wind farm project in Texas. Kittawa LLC claimed in a lawsuit filed this week in Delaware that the money was used to repay an investor from a previous dealing with his company. You'll find more news at townhall.com.
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0: straight ahead. Everything you need to know about the top headlines of the day and a perspective that will give you some eternity to it. 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It's Kevin McCullough, Monday through Friday, on That Kevin Show. And now, from the Connors and Sullivan Broadcast Studios, the man who is not what he wants to be, but is way grateful that he's not who he used to be, here, That Kevin!
1: All right, welcome aboard. It's That Kevin Show. Glad to have you with us every single day, and very glad and thankful for those of you helping us deliver Bibles to young people who need them around the world but don't have access to them. 800-937-9673. Any Bible given today will be matched Bible for Bible, and we need your help. There are thousands of Bibles that of people that are on the list to receive one that we have not yet spoken for yet. They cost $5 each, and if we match every one Bible for Bible, we could get a lot of those Bibles delivered even today if you would just consider and then make a gift. 1-800-937-9673. It's also Friday. We're going to try to have some fun. I've got some things I want to talk about that I'm very excited about on this day. My little songwriting collective has come about with something that I want to give you a little sneak peek of a little bit later. But I got to tell you, last night I'm sitting with the family, I'm looking at my phone, which is probably not a good thing to do in the evenings, and I just got really angry about something. I didn't get annoyed, I didn't get politically irritated, I got really, truly, genuinely, righteously angry. The Cut, which is a part of New York Magazine, and I don't know how they got into my social media feed, but evidently they are. But The Cut published a piece this week called "I Regret Having Children." Three mothers explain why, given the chance to do it over again, they probably wouldn't. And somewhere in all the brave honesty and the therapeutic language and the celebration of women finally saying the unsayable, I kept thinking about somebody apparently too unimportant to make it into the headline. Their children. They do know that they can read this someday, right? One of these mothers has children who are 6 and 3. Another has a 3-year-old son. A third one has a 1-year-old. They have names. They have lives. They love their mothers. Regardless of whether their mothers love them or not, they don't know any better. They are attached and love and need their moms. And someday they're going to know how to use Google or AI. And imagine the day when they're 15, 18, 20, 26, 30 years old, and they find the article. Imagine you being a teenager, sitting alone in your bedroom and reading that mom told the world she would have been happier if you had never existed. Tell me again who's being liberated by this. I want to be careful about something because it does matter. Some of these women have suffered. There is postpartum depression here, anxiety, a traumatic delivery in the stories, sleep deprivation, marital trouble. One mother describes hallucinations. None of those things are funny. And they aren't character defects. Women suffering through them need help. They need husbands who show up. They need families who rally around them, doctors who listen, and churches and communities who are willing to help them carry some weight. Give them all of that. But somewhere along the way, our culture made a very bizarre turn. We went from saying, struggling mothers deserve help, to now saying, motherhood itself might be the problem. And I'm sick of it. I'm sick of children being discussed as the obstacle standing between adults and their authenticity. I'm sick of pregnancy being treated as a medical problem to be solved. I'm sick of babies being reduced to economic calculations. I'm sick of hearing that children destroy careers or freedom or bodies or relationships or the planet. I'm especially sick of a culture that calls virtually every adult desire and identity to be affirmed while treating the most defenseless human beings among us as optional accessories, whose value depends on whether they interfere with somebody's plans. Arthur Brooks, the happiness researcher at Harvard, has talked about this. And here's the interesting thing. He doesn't dispute the premise. Here's what he said. Childless couples often report more day-to-day enjoyment. Of course they do. They have more sleep. They eat at more restaurants. They have more freedom. They finish sentences easier. But Brooks makes a distinction that the cut completely missed. Enjoyment isn't the same thing as meaning. Caring for children can score surprisingly low when people are asked how happy they are in the moment, and extraordinarily high when asked whether they are doing what they are doing has meaning to their life. So there it is. Children cost you something. That's not evidence that parenthood failed. That's part of what makes parenthood matter. Their exhaustion is real. The sleepless nights are real. The frustration is real. And nobody has to pretend otherwise. But friends, a baby is utterly unimpressed with your resume. Couldn't care less. That baby needs you. Completely. And being needed like that does something to a human being that a life optimized entirely around personal enjoyment never can. Brooks has the research. I've lived it. My children didn't interrupt my life. They changed what my life was all about. Was it wonderful at every moment? Get out of here. There were nights without sleep. Still are. Money worries, vomit, temper tantrums, emergency room, school problems, days when I was exhausted, and days when I was undoubtedly not the father I should have been. But welcome to parenthood. Nobody promised transcendence every Tuesday afternoon, but here's what my children never owed me: an apology for existing. That's the part of the cuts piece that I can't shake. Adults are allowed complicated feelings. Mothers are allowed to struggle. Fathers, too. People should be able to tell a therapist things they've never told another living soul. But publishing those thoughts for millions of strangers to consume changes something. Now your child will consume them. And perhaps that's where a magazine editor should ask a question beyond whether the story is provocative enough to just generate clicks. What happens to the children? Because kids hear more than adults ever think they hear. They wonder whether they're wanted. They wonder whether they're loved. They wonder whether mom would be happier without them. Most good parents spend years trying to make sure children never have to wonder about that. But now, apparently, because we have to have 24-hour a day, you know, just vulgar voyeurism into every aspect of life, we've apparently decided putting the answer online is courageous. No. Struggling mothers need compassion. They need help. But children need something, too. They need parents who understand that love is frequently inconvenient. They need adults who are willing to sacrifice for them. Some of the greatest things you'll ever do will cost you something. Marriage, faith, aging parents, children. But they're worth it. Every sleepless night is worth it. Every changed plan, every dollar sacrifice, because one day those little people become adults and they'll remember who convinced them that they were loved. But my friend, they can also read what you wrote. Make sure those two stories match. Please. It's too important. Kevin McCullough, stick around. Big Friday show. Stay here.
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5: 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This

0: Friday. Kevin McCullough, glad to have you with us. And it's exciting for a lot of reasons. You might be looking forward to the holiday. I don't know. Maybe you're just thinking I've got like 3 days off after this. Whatever it is, but we're glad you're with us. Glad you chose to spend some time with us. Dave Watson is back with us for our final discussion on this week-long look at Lamentations 3 and kind of what we've, you know, put in the terminology of Old Testament Israel's version of 9/11. Really, our 9/11 was probably their equivalent of August 15th. But, Dave, there's lots of dates that stick in our head. December 7th, 1941, 9/11, 2001, October the 7th. You just say these dates, and they immediately bring back to people's minds the idea that life is unpredictable, and that the world has real evil, and that there really is a source of good, and we need to tap into that and latch on to He who is that source for everything that we've got, because that's the only way out is through Him, and that's how we want to be. So what have we looked at this week? Kind of bring this home for us.
1: Thanks so much again for having me, Kevin. It's been a privilege, especially in the week coming up to 9/11. You know, we have, first of all, the writer, Jeremiah, experiencing a relinquishing of hope. His circumstances, seeing the city he loved, the temple he loved, and he was a priest. His dad may very well have been the high priest. So he's watching the temple that he loved being, you know, ransacked and burnt down, and he for a moment appears to lose hope, and say, God, you filled me with bitterness, and we've talked about this before. You and I aren't going anywhere tomorrow eating wormwood if we can avoid it. You know, he's talking about that, but then he stops himself and he makes a choice. He makes a choice not to remember his affliction, not to remember his wanderings, not to remember his pain, but to remember who God is. And when he talks about who God is, and the fact that he calls to mind that God is one with steadfast love, and that love never ceases, and that he's a God of mercy, and that mercy never fails, and that it's new every morning, great is thy faithfulness, his hope is restored. And that's the last part of what we talk. He has confidence. He has surety. He has a hope that is indeed, you know, sure. You know, when we think of 9/11, and what you said is just so poignant. We say these dates in history, and we can get caught up in the scar they caused. You know, on my right hand, my index finger, I have a scar from something happened to me in the fifth grade, but you know, it's healed. And the thing to focus on is not necessarily that there is a scar, although that's a good reminder, but that there is healing, and we know a God who brings healing, even to those in very deep pain. Even 25 years later, I will go to the 9/11 memorial, and it's painful. It's painful. It's painful. But there is a God who brings healing, who fills the hole that is in our heart.
0: Well, and our prayer is that we are able to capture what Jeremiah is talking here for many more things than just the memory of this one painful day. We have pain all the time. There's things that we walk through. There's things that someone's walking through right now that is every bit as cataclysmic as 9/11 was to those who lost loved ones that day now. And we don't know anything about this person or what they're dealing with, but they are looking for that hope. They are looking, they're in desperation maybe of the idea that maybe that hope doesn't exist. And they need those of us who know him to be living this out so that we can be the living witness that brings them there.
1: Absolutely. Absolutely. And I think what you're saying is just so true. And not to trivialize 9/11 in any way, shape or form, but for many people, you know, they have experiences that to them is you know, it's catastrophic. And where do you find hope in that? Where do you turn in that? You know, we've taught people to look to science. We've taught people to look to politicians and political solutions. We've taught people to even, you know, rely on friends and family. But many times all of that is for naught, because there are no great perfect answers. But there is one who we can go to. There is one who is there for us. There is one who knows what's going on in our hearts. There is one who has the answers. And that is the steadfast Lord that we know, that we love, that we serve. And, you know, it's important, as you said, for we as believers to embrace these truths such that people look at us in the middle of our difficulties and we're able to give an answer for the reason for the hope that is in us with meekness and trembling. It's not us. It's the God we cling to. It's the God we've run to. And we know that his mercies are new every morning. We know that he is faithful. We know that he loves us with a steadfast love.
0: Well, and that's one of the reasons. It's kind of interesting that this is all happening on the same day, but my music group released a song at midnight last night called Yesterday the Same, and it picks up on that Hebrews passage and also Psalm 102, where it talks about how God's love and faithfulness are the same yesterday and today and tomorrow and forever. And the idea is, whether we acknowledge it or not, whether we are in alignment with it or not. I talk a lot about wanting to be in alignment with God's plan and his will. I talk about that because it's easier than being in opposition to his plan and his will when we choose to align ourselves with the one who made us. We know that on a deeper level than any other experience can give us. And I think that there's so many people, Dave, this week that need that word of hope.
1: I 100% agree. And if you're listening today and you've never taken that step of, and we use terms that people often don't understand, but giving your heart to the Lord, recognizing that, you know, you and I struggle, we're separated from God because of our sin, that God sent his son, God in the flesh, Jesus, to die for that sin and to rise again, that Jesus took our place and rose again. And if you and or anyone will open their heart to what God has provided, if you will open your heart, believe what he has done for you is true, and then rely on that, trust in that, take your faith off of your sacraments or your religiosity or whatever your faith is in, and place it in God's provision for our salvation, Christ and Christ alone. Understanding that comes out of God's steadfast love for you and I. If you'll just open your heart to him, things will be different. You will have hope. It won't be an easy life necessarily. Your problems won't go away. But like Jeremiah, you'll be able to say the steadfast love of the Lord never ceases. His mercies never come to an end. They're new every morning. Great is your faithfulness.
0: And you can count on it. You can take it to the bank tomorrow and the day after. Jesus is not changing. He's not leaving. Everyone else in life might leave. You might not even be able to get your kitten to be loyal to you. Like, and kittens are pretty loyal. I'm just saying this because we have new kittens in the house. But it's like we don't have to worry about what Jesus has said. And yeah, maybe it's sacraments and maybe it's religiosity or maybe it's just anger and frustration that you're holding on to and blaming God or other people for what you've experienced. And maybe those are legitimate gripes and angers. But I will tell you that God's big enough to handle it. There is no sin. There is no path. There is no frustration. There is no desperation. There is nothing that is too big that he can't overcome on your behalf. And he has, and he wants you to know his peace today. Dave Watson, real quickly, this Sunday, what are you teaching on at Calvary Chapel, Staten Island?
1: We'll be in the book of 1 John, chapter 1, verse 5 through 2, chapter to second chapter, the second verse. We're going to be talking about, really the benefits of our relationship with God, and how to you know, keep those benefits going, how to enjoy them every single day.
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1: 11:30 Eastern Standard Time. We're on from 11:30 to, believe it or not, 12:40. You get an hour and 10 minutes of us.
0: Well, and it's having been there and worshiped with Calvary Chapel several times, I strongly, strongly encourage you to check it out. Dave Watson, thank you so much.
1: Thank you so much, Kevin. God bless you. Have a great rest of the week.
0: Same. Kevin.

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0: Welcome back to Times Square. It's Kevin McCullough, That Kevin Show. You know, sometimes I put the headlines down and I don't talk about the news for a couple of seconds because sometimes there's more interesting things to talk about or people to talk to. My next guest fits that category. You may know her as DJ. You may know her as the big sister you always wanted. You may know her as someone who was on Dancing with the Stars or is going to be in Fox's next Special Forces outfit. But her name is Candace Cameron Bure, and she has to be the happiest person in America most days. If you just see her smile, you're just thinking, how can she do that all the time? Like, there's something weird about that, Candace. Like, knock it off. Give us a frown at least every now and then.
1: You're going to be known for something. A smile is a pretty good thing.
0: That's not, well, there's many worse things. Let's put it that way. Okay. I have a little bit of an axe to grind. Kirk's been on my show several times. Your daughter, okay. Wonderful, has been on my show at least once. You've avoided me till now successfully, but if they were to give me a clue as to something I shouldn't ask you about, what would it have been?
1: There's nothing you could ask me that would bother me. I've been asked everything.
0: Well, okay, there you go. Fair enough.
1: And no, I haven't been avoiding you. I don't know why I haven't been on your show, okay. But I am going to talk to my public.
0: You know, I know why exactly. You've been making about 153 gazillion Christmas movies over the years, and I'm pretty sure that the math on that doesn't even fit the calendar, so I don't even know how you do that. By the way, I've been dying to ask you this. Are you familiar with a group called the Holderness Family? They're a YouTube. Okay.
1: Yes.
0: Have you seen their spoofs of your Christmas movies?
1: I think I have.
0: Okay.
1: I think I have.
0: If you have it, you have to go on their YouTube channel and see it. It's classic, okay. But I think you'll appreciate it for all the right reasons. The reason you're talking to us is you've got a brand new tour that's about to kick off, and we're excited about it. Last year, you sold out, and I'm wondering what happened in the room that made you think, hey, we need to do this again and make deeper connections and that sort of thing. What was the secret sauce last year?
1: I think it was just the gathering of a bunch of really wonderful, great women that were eager to listen, have fun. It's an edifying night, but it's a fun night. And I love connecting with people. It's kind of why I'm taking a show on the road. Everyone has seen me on television or they listen to me on my podcast. And and a lot of you feel like you know me, but I don't really get to know you guys being behind the camera. So I wanted to take a show on the road. And it's a little bit like my podcast live. And I just love meeting people and I love interacting with people. So it's bringing people up on stage, talking to people, getting to know, and then sharing my heart, my faith. But also I have my guest, Dr. Tabitha. We're going to be talking about women's health. And, you know, I turned 50 years old this year. So I just want to learn all of the things that can better my life and make me healthier and the things that have worked and haven't worked. And that's what the whole night is really about, just sharing.
0: That's cool. Well, my own bride has said she wants to get to one of them if she can. So we're going to see what we can do about that.
1: I hope she does.
0: You promised that audiences are in for something more, I don't know, personal than the Candace they know on TV or social media. How do you pull that off in a 2-hour lounge room setting?
1: Well, I don't know what was written exactly. I'm a pretty open book, even on social media. What you see is what you get. But it's really the connection. To me, it's the connection with people that is making all the difference. I loved doing the shows last year so much. I did it as a trial. There were 4 cities that we went to. I didn't know if I was going to love bus life and how it would turn out. But you know what? So many people showed up. We had such a great time. So without a heartbeat, I was like, let's extend the tour and hit some new cities. So we're doing 8 cities this year, starting September 9th through September 19th, and kind of taking a tour from Reading, Pennsylvania, Dayton, Ohio, Tinley Park, kind of Chicago, Illinois, Minneapolis. We are in Kansas City. We're in Missouri, in Grand Prairie, Texas, and Austin, Texas.
0: You are covering some ground in 10 days.
1: We are. I know.
0: Are you sure you can do all that on a bus? Because that seems like, especially the Minnesota Grand Prairie thing, that seems a long way away.
1: Yeah, one of them's a pretty long drive.
0: Is there something about your story that you can tell differently in that setting that you can't, like, that doesn't come across through a camera or a screen?
1: I think you can. For me, there's definitely a vulnerability when you're in front of people face to face. And when you're hearing people, whether they're nodding or they're saying yes or they're clapping or they're oohing or aahing, whatever it is, it's a whole different feeling for me that allows me to be my most vulnerable self that I don't get when I'm just in front of the camera looking at the camera on my computer, you know, on a Zoom call. So
0: do you sense that vulnerability in essence, I'm guessing that leads to maybe what we would think of as authenticity, but do you think that that's missing in women's lives today to the degree that they wish they had more of it? Not because they're doing anything wrong, but just because life
1: right.
0: is everybody going well, 1,000 miles an hour with their hair on fire.
1: Exactly. Community is so important. It's so important that we connect with one another. And you're right, like life is very, very busy and it's easy to lose that. And so this is, I mean, it's a way to have connection and have a good night out. And I think that the show in and of itself, because I'm a woman of faith and it's rooted in faith, that's the biggest difference in my life. Like I'm going to share my heart, but I'm not going to put on a show without sharing the gospel.
0: Yeah.
1: That's just who I am. And I'm unashamed
0: of everybody listening and watching. That's actually how real Christians live it all the time. So I know it's crazy for you to hear someone say that out loud, but it's like, it's actually what we believe. So it's supposed to kind of work that way. Hi, Kevin McCullough. 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Just 2 weeks before his tragic assassination on September 10th, 2025, conservative leader Charlie Kirk sat down for one of his final interviews to wrestle with a timeless question. Does God still speak today? That conversation became the foundation for the powerful and provocative new documentary, Can You Hear Me Now?, that explores prophecy, faith, scripture, history, and the role believers are called to play in our culture today. Follow director Matthew Thayer's investigation, examining the evidence, weighing today's most prophetic voices against scripture, history, political, and scientific scrutiny. 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If you appreciate thoughtful conversations about faith, history, and the public square, I believe you'll find this film compelling. 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
1: Put on a show without sharing the gospel. Yeah. That's just who I am.
0: Candace.com/tour for the tour. 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You've always been one that's been a little on the ambitious side. I don't even know how many Christmas movies you made, but I know it's a lot. But in one night, you try to bring together faith, family, fitness, and health. You only got 2 hours, Candace. How do you bite off all of that?
1: Oh, we do it. We pull it off. We have all the things, even add nostalgia in there too. So
0: do you think that you can talk about any one of those things without touching on the others? I mean, you've already kind of said that faith runs through everything, but you know, emotional health, and I consider like rest and getting enough sleep and some of those types of things in that category, because if you live exhausted all the time, you don't have any bandwidth for anybody else.
1: Right.
0: But like, you can't be spiritually who God has made you to be if you're not physically caring for the temple on some level. And then, you know, I'm 56 and I'm thinking about my fitness now in ways I didn't for a long, long time. It's just a different stage of life.
1: So yeah.
0: I think it's very ambitious, but I congratulate you on it.
1: Well, thanks. They're all tied together. My guest who is there for all the shows, Dr. Tabitha, she's a triple board certified doctor and also moved into functional health coaching. And she too is a Christian. So everything is synergetic in that it's taking care of mind, body, and soul. So that's why all those conversations really do work and can't work well without one without the other.
0: Well, we talk about it sometimes. I do some specialty niche hours in the show throughout the week, and we do stuff on health weekly. Because I feel like a Christian needs to be strong in that area in order to be effective in the other areas. But we talk about the triad a lot, and the mind, body, and soul. Like, it's God made all those components of us, but sometimes we think we're supposed to overfeed one to kind of the starvation of the others. And I'm not sure that that's what he ever intended.
1: Mm-hmm. Yeah, I don't know either.

0: about it. It's what helps you take the next step when circumstances are really difficult. Like, we live to have hope, but the true source of hope comes from Jesus and through the Holy Spirit who's been given to us. There's so many great verses on hope in the Bible that are the foundation. The foundation of it is that it comes from God. And so this is a 30-day devotional that you can do that is also interactive, and spend 10 minutes a day walking through where God shows us hope in our lives and the scripture that supports it.
1: I appreciate that for sure. All right. Quick follow-up. Your next project, you're going to go be special forces op for Fox. This is at the end of the month.
0: Yeah.
1: Are you excited? I worked with Stephen Baldwin for about 9 years, about a decade and a half ago. And he was just in his part of his career where he was doing all the reality stuff all the time. And he was showing me it's really hard work behind the scenes. You got to get fit. You got to do the stuff that you got to do. What's the experience like for you? Because you've done dancing and now you're doing this. I think you've maybe done another project.
0: Yeah.
1: What's it like?
0: Yeah, that's really it. I get asked to do all the reality shows. I've pretty much said no to all of them except Dancing with the Stars. And I did one of The Masked Singer because I thought that was fun too. But this is the third one I've said yes to in my life. And Special Forces is the world's toughest challenge. You are training with the Navy SEALs.
1: Yeah.
0: And it is just a small portion of what they do every single day. So I kind of had two motives. One was to be able to have this experience. No, I'm such a supporter of our country and our military. I have such gratitude for all the people that fight for us on a daily basis, past and present. So to be able to have this experience and know some of the training that they go through to protect us, that was like a yes for me. And the other part is, having turned 50 this year, I am going
1: into... You keep saying that, but I know people are watching going, that can't be true. Like, she doesn't look a day over 28. Like, how's that even possible?
0: Well, thanks. Thanks. I live my life to the fullest, and I feel like I'm in the best shape of my life at 50. I kind of kicked up my fitness game a year and a half ago because now is the time. Like, I want to set myself up in the best way so that when I'm 70 or 80, if I get to live to 90, you know, that I can hang in there, that I can open up the peanut butter jar by myself. Like, you want to be able to do those things and get out of the chair. So like, I've been working really hard to set myself up for success, for longevity. And so I thought this is another great opportunity where I get to go out and just see if I have what it takes physically and mentally. And it has been one of the greatest experiences of my life, incredibly challenging, which I knew it would be, but probably even harder than I thought. And I knew it was going to be really hard.
1: Is all the filming for that season completed? Have you completed the show?
0: It is.
1: Okay.
0: It
1: so
0: is.
1: Then you've already exercised it. But I was going to say, you know, a free trainer. It's a huge thing these days, big time. Candace Cameron Bure. You want to know more, you go to candace.com/tour for the tour.
0: Candace.com.
1: 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And don't get her confused for the other Candace. We don't want to mess with that. This is Candace. Can't be Candace.com/tour. Candace Cameron Bure, thanks for being with us.
0: Thanks, Kevin.

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4: Larry Elder says it's an easy equation.
5: Thomas Sowell said whenever anybody proposes some sort of pie-in-the-sky plan, ask yourself three questions. And generally speaking, it'll fall on this three-part analysis. How much does it cost? Who's going to pay? And will it achieve the stated objective? Generally speaking, it completely falls. How much is it going to cost? Who's going to pay? And will it work?
4: 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This is the reason we're called The Right. 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It's that Kevin Show.
0: Welcome back. It's that Kevin Show. So glad to have you with us and so excited because at midnight last night, my little songwriting collective, which now has 36 people that contribute to nearly everything that we do, musicians, writers, advisors, vocalists, etc., we released the first song off of a new worship project, and it's based on Psalm 102 and Hebrews 13, that the God who loves us today is unchanging. He's yesterday, the same, today, tomorrow, forever. We wrote a little song about it. It goes something like this.

0: Yesterday, the same. We just released that at midnight last night, and the vocals there of Allison Taylor and Jay Lorman, words and music by yours truly. And we're just super excited. We'll see you next time.
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2: News this hour from Town Hall. I'm Ron Taylor. The judge has declared a mistrial in the Lindsey Clancy murder case after 7 days of deliberating. The jurors failed to reach a verdict on whether she was criminally responsible for killing her three young children in her Massachusetts home. Plymouth County District Attorney Tim Cruz says Lindsey Clancy is guilty of murder.
3: I appreciate the fact that there are strong feelings and opinions tied to this case. However, our job is to set aside our feelings and focus solely on the facts. The facts are Lindsey Clancy killed her three children, and the evidence suggested to us that she was in control of her actions when she committed those homicides.
2: Cruz said the prosecution would not make any decision on whether to retry the case anytime soon. The legal process of considering a retrial could begin, however, later in the month. The Trump administration says it's planning to start excavation work on a memorial arch in Washington over the next couple of weeks.
4: Critics say the project would disrupt historic sight lines in Washington, D.C., but Interior Secretary Doug Burgum wrote on social media platform X that the arch would be, quote, one of the great pieces of American architecture, unquote. Secretary Burgum also says the arch is befitting the world's most powerful capital. The planned 250-foot-tall memorial arch will stand between the Lincoln Memorial and Arlington National Cemetery.
2: That's correspondent Andrew Stewart reporting. Meanwhile, a lawsuit is challenging the plans for the arch. The U.S. job market rebounded last month as employers added a surprising 162,000 jobs. The unemployment stayed at 4.1%. Revisions added 55,000 jobs to June and July payroll. The news could be good for President Trump just 2 months before the midterms, in which the health of the economy is weighing heavy on voters' minds. News and analysis found at townhall.com.
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2: Just about the time you thought you'd heard everything, along comes this story.
7: When most people see a well-dressed penguin, they say, wow, there goes a well-dressed penguin. Researchers in Chile have designed special vests for penguins to help the critters recover from storm injuries. The snug red vest threaded with copper and zinc help to speed up the healing. Veterinarians are adapting technology for Humboldt penguins, whose population has declined due to threats like fishing nets and plastic pollution. Jason Walker reporting.
2: A long-lost Italian portrait looted by the Nazis has been cleared for return to the heir of a prominent Jewish art dealer. Earlier Friday, an Argentine court approved a deal under which the daughter of a fugitive Nazi official gave up her claim to the painting to avoid trial. The work was found last year in her home. More news at townhall.com.
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0: 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And now, from the Connors and Sullivan Broadcast Studios, the man who is not what he wants to be, but is way grateful that he's not who he used to be, here's
1: 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Go check it out. Just launched a couple of days ago, and so thankful for my Salem crew and all the ways they improved that and have made it so much more user-friendly. And it's really a beautiful site. You got to go check it out, ThatKevinShow.com. Also very grateful for the opportunity to talk to people that are trying to make a difference in the world around us. And Erica Donalds, on a couple of different levels, is always trying to do that. First, she's a mom, trying to be a good influence on kids that God has given her to steward. But beyond that, her passion to work with educational processes across the country and to really make a difference in that regard is something that we're really grateful. She is the founder of the Education Freedom Foundation, and she's also the chairman of Optima Ed, and she rejoins us here. I'm hoping that she will be the next First Lady of Florida. Erica, great to see you. Thanks for coming on board.
2: Thanks so much for having me, Kevin. It's always good to talk to you.
1: Recently, the Wall Street Journal highlighted some stuff about parents' rights and the coming school year. And I think it's always good to do a refresher, particularly now that school is pretty much back in session across the country. I guess there's a handful of places that may still start after Labor Day, but ours is already back. And I've known people that have had theirs back for almost a month now. So it's like, whatever. But in public school in particular, we saw, particularly in Maryland a couple of years ago, a school district try to really shut out parents from having specific rights about what their kids were exposed to and how they were allowed to participate or not participate in that. And I just, can we do a little refresher on what parents should be thinking about at this point in the school season?
2: Yeah, it's crazy sometimes to think about, you know, 10 years ago, what parents thought their rights were versus what was taken away in that amount of time. Schools were keeping secrets from parents when they were socially transitioning children and sometimes even medically transitioning children away from their assigned gender. They were presenting to them controversial material that parents didn't want, whether that was about radical gender ideology or left-wing causes. And the Supreme Court had to step in and say, no, no, parents do have a right to opt their children out if it is a controversial subject that is against their religion or in what we believe against their value system at home. It doesn't necessarily even have to be a religious belief. So we want to make sure that parents know they have the right to not only see the materials, to know what's going on with their children in school, to have the transparency of what's within their student records, if that has to do with their children's health. And they need to exert that authority when it comes to whether it's a public school or a private school. Parents need to know their rights and be able to activate them.
1: Well, and I think in the private school scenario, you've got the obviously, like, you know, 10,000 bully club that you can hold over their head. I'll pull my kid out and take away their tuition. But public school plays kind of below the belt these days. I mean, they punch down a lot of times on parents that they think are just too dumb to know really what the rules are.
2: Yes. And we saw that. I saw it when I was a school board member and even before then, where the public school system does not feel the need to be as responsive to parent concerns because they have a monopoly and a captured audience. Parents, by threat of law, must send their children starting at the age of six in most states to a school for 7 hours a day that may not comport with their value system at home. And in addition to that, because of that threat of law and because of that monopoly, the school has this captured audience where at times union members and union influences are pushing down left-wing ideology in these classrooms, and parents feel trapped and unable to do anything about it if they even know what's going on.
1: Yeah. Well, and I think that what happened recently. You mentioned the last 10 years, but I think this little thing called COVID and at-home learning through the virtual Zooms, I think opened a lot of parents' eyes. But we're starting to move out of that cycle pretty firmly now. Have parents stayed awake from your perspective, or are we in danger of kind of falling back to sleep again?
2: Parents are awake. They can't unsee what they saw during COVID. That is why homeschooling has doubled in the since COVID in the past 5 years. And another 7%, so homeschooling right now is at 7% of the population. Another 7% say that they would homeschool if they had the capability to. Microschools are the fastest growing segment of in-person education. You see states like Florida, Arizona, Arkansas, and now Texas with the largest day one school choice program in history of the country. Every legislative session that happens every year, school choice is expanded across this nation. And now we have the federal tax credit scholarship starting in 2027. This cannot be undone. Districts are losing students in a massive way across the country, whether these families have school choice or not. So parents are awake. It's not going backwards. It's going forwards. The system and the bureaucracy needs to wake up and start meeting the needs of children and families and expand school choice as much as possible.
1: Well, increasingly, the schools are moving to Chromebooks for the kids, and there's a lot of stuff that is done through portals and online access. Should parents be demanding, accounts for, because in our situation, our kids all do have accounts, but we have access to all their accounts. We can see every assignment that's assigned. We can see all of the materials that they are, you know, and it's a public school. It's pretty amazing that we have that level of just instant access and transparency. But I don't know that parents not thinking about these things would naturally know that they should be.
2: Absolutely. If your child has a login to any, whether it's a portal or an application, you should be able to log in and see exactly what your children see, whether that means you have access to their account or a parent account that mirrors the child's account. That is a absolutely full stop, must happen. If I had students in schools that were using that type of technology, I would demand my child cannot use a piece of technology that I cannot log in and access, especially with artificial intelligence. And, you know, I am a proponent of some of the tools that are really being effective in helping students learn phonics and math and grammar. However, there must be transparency for parents when it comes to these generative tools, because what each child is seeing could be different. It's not one size fits all. That's a good thing when it comes to personalized education. Not great if parents don't have direct access to those portals.
1: Yeah. Well, we appreciate everything that you're doing. And I'm suspecting that if you are the First Lady of Florida, that there will be even a greater emphasis in that state on a lot of these things pushing forward, not to mention your great work with charter schools and how you're still encouraging people to investigate getting those going. By the way, friends, if you want to know more about that, Erica's organization has figured out the whole system. They've got like the cheat sheet on how to do it. And if people want information on that, Erica, where are they contacted?
2: It's the Education Freedom Foundation at youredfreedom.org. 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Youredfreedom.org. And it is completely free.
1: 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Youredfreedom.org. Go and do that. All right. Erica, always appreciate it. Thanks for all that you're doing.
2: Thanks, Kevin.
1: You got it. Kevin McCullough coming right back from Times Square in New York. Don't go away. 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

0: Welcome back. Kevin McCullough, glad to have you with us. It's That Kevin Show, and we're asking you to help us send a Bible to someone who desperately wants one, but does not have the ability to get one for themselves. And there's lots of reasons why that's the case in various places around the world. 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It all starts with that $5 gift of making that Bible available. Will you make it? 800-937-9673, 1-800-YES-WORD, or go to thatkevinshow.com and click the banner at the top of the page. Michael Woolworth is back with us, and Michael, these Bibles really do change lives, and it's fun to hear story after story of not only what they mean, but how people react when they actually end up receiving one.
1: Yeah, you know, I mean, Kevin, I've been there. I've seen, you know, people sing. They've danced. You know, I think of a woman in the Middle East, Miriam, who just stood there clutching the Bible that will tell her about the God who loves her. And then to have them read their very first scripture. Kevin, that's one thing that we do when we travel. We have friends who fund those trips. But we say, listen, now that you've got a Bible, open it. We want to hear you read, you know, your favorite scripture if you have one. Let's hear you in your own native language read that scripture. A lot of times I have to have somebody translate, but Kevin, to be in that room, in that moment, when somebody who has waited, you know, like the story we just mentioned, waited 20 years, right, for a Bible, finally has the precious Word of God in their hands, and then to hear them read that, it's pretty special. And I'm so grateful that we get to join with listeners of That Kevin Show to kind of take a break from the headlines of the day, if you will, and be reminded that one of the big headlines is what? God's at work in His world through His Word. And again, for $5 a Bible, you get to be a part of this. Let me say thanks to Linda of Dallas, Texas, listening today. She said, I'm in for 20 Bibles. Keith of Hewitt, New Jersey said, Michael, Kevin, count me in. A $100 tax deductible gift today. Steve of St. Paul, Minnesota said, I'm in. Taking care of 15 Bibles today. And that's how we get there. About 20% of the need met. We want to do this for just north of 10,000 that we know by name at Bible League. We need to do it by the end of September. But Kevin, you and I have the opportunity today really to make much of our God. This is His work in His world, but also to invite listeners to be a part of this at $5 a Bible. You know, it's not enough to feel empathy. It's simple to feel empathy. When you hear of hardships and suffering, Christians being persecuted because they bear the name of Christ, or being forced out of their native countries into refugee camps, like the story I'll share next. It's easy to feel empathy for Christians, but to take that a step further is what we're praying happens today, and we can fill the need for, again, just north of 10,000 Bibles needed around the world. I want to take you to Malawi, Africa. The story may sound familiar. I've shared this before. I do this in this hour by way of an update. And Kevin, Africa has the highest number of refugees in the world. There's about 50 million people displaced from their countries, likely to never return, right? Mm-hmm. And they end up in camps like the Zuleka refugee camp in Malawi. There's about 60,000 people packed into a place made for about 10,000. There's a terrible stench in this place because there's poor sanitation. People get sick. They die. There's people groups that absolutely hate each other. They've got them mixed into this place. There have been assaults, rapes, even murders. Saw a documentary on this. I think it was BBC that did this not too long ago. And it showed the chaos that defines the Zuleka refugee camp, right? But there was a pastor, a group of pastors in that area that said, you know, we've got to take the hope of the gospel into this place. They began to work with Bible League. And Kevin, without any charge, we made available Bible studies, our Project Phillips study. We give a name and a face to our global ministry, our strategy, and that is a weekly Bible study. People gather maybe one-on-one to begin, and then they're pulled into a group study. There may be 20 or 40 people gathering at a time, again, to explore who is Jesus? How is He both God and man? What's it mean to die to self and to put on Christ in the day-to-day? So this group began to work with us. We provided Bible studies in Kirundi, Swahili, and French, three of the most prominent languages spoken in the Zuleka refugee camp. Kevin, there have been 50 Bible studies started, some of those exclusive to men, some exclusive to women, normally about 40 in number. I can tell you today, by the grace of God and the gumption of this, these local churches going in and dealing with the chaos of the Zalika refugee camp, what I reported before was about 1,000 people have said yes to Jesus, but the gospel continues to roll forward. And what I'm telling you today is there's another 500 believers who have come to Christ in the last few months. Yeah, praise God for that, right? But one of the pastors, one of our partners, a dear man by the name of Greer, I've met him, Kevin, has this simple request on behalf of the children that they're serving in the Zalika refugee camp.
2: Into our church, we have more than 100 children, but because of lack of materials, other children, really, they want to be taught. Unfortunately, there are no more books or materials. So we are going to ask Bible League International if it can be possible to send us most of materials which can be helpful to our children. Thanks so much, and God bless you.
1: Yeah, a humble request. Kevin, notice what he's not praying for. He's not praying for a change in circumstances for those that find themselves in that camp. You know, many, for them, you know, their futures are uncertain. I can think of a woman by the name of Miriam. Her husband died in that camp, leaving her a widow with three children, ages 3, 5, and 7. No one knows really what her future is, where she'll end up. She's a native of Burundi, Africa. But what she's praying for today is what? It's the precious word of God is in the Kirundi language. She's a new believer. She's among those in the second wave of 500 that have said yes to Jesus. Kevin, I don't always wake up wonder what is God doing in this, you know, refugee camp half a world away in Malawi, Africa. But he is not forgotten. And from wherever he has you listening today, you get to be a part of this at only $5 a Bible.
0: 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Either one of those, however you choose to dial the number, you're going to get to the Bible League operator. If you get through online, it's just going to go to the landing page where you can give your gift. It shouldn't take more than about 2 minutes for either method to take place. So we're not looking to tie you up, you know, for long periods of time or anything like that. We want you to be able to give your gift. We want you to be able to thoughtfully have a second to pray about it and say, Lord, take my gift, take our money, convert it into Bibles for those that need it, and then put those Bibles into the right hands for the people that are asking for them, the people that want to know you better, the people that want to know you more. That's what this is about. And ultimately, friends, that's not where it ends, because when someone becomes a believer and they dig into discipleship and they dig into the Word and the Word starts impacting their life, they start living differently. And that living differently in places like the refugee camp in Malawi, the Zalika refugee camp, someone goes, hey, why are you being different now? Why are you living differently now? Mm-hmm. And they can say, because I have the hope of Jesus. I have the hope of the gospel in my life. Where did that come from? And it's an opportunity to do what we often talk about on this show in terms of casting your faith. Think about fishing, and we're supposed to be fishers of men, but if you go fishing, and I'm not a fisherman, but I've known a few, and they cast and they cast and they cast and they cast, hoping to catch that fish. Jesus says, be fisher of men. Constantly throw the gospel to people and say, hey, consider this, consider this, consider this. And what happens in a place like Zalika, people latch on and they say, there's something here that makes sense. It matters. It's different than anything I've heard of before. Tell me more. And then you see 500 more people come to faith in Christ from the original 1,000 that had come to faith in Christ. Michael, it's such an encouraging story. And yet it's Bible League Bibles that are used in the process of saying, hey, consider this, consider this, consider this. Every time, just think, every time you say, consider this, that's the fishing line being thrown out. In that great attempt to be fishers of men, the Bible League Bible, the substance of that cast, if you will. 1-800-937-9673, or go to thatkevinshow.com and click the banner at the top of the page, 1-800-937-9673. This reminder, right now, every gift being given right now is going to be doubled. So if you can give a $1,000 gift, and that's 200 Bibles, give it right now, and it's going to turn into 400 Bibles. You would be able to help sometimes an entire town with that number of Bibles in terms of some of the amounts that we've looked at from different areas. You could have such a huge impact for the size of your gift. 1-800-937-9673, 1-800-937-9673, 1-800-YES-WORD, if that's easier to remember, 1-800-YES-WORD, or go to thatkevinshow.com and click the banner at the top of the page.

0: With SRN News, I'm Ron Taylor. The Trump administration has imposed sanctions on a Turkish financial institution as part of its latest effort to sever critical financial lifelines for the Iranian government. The actions Friday came after Treasury Secretary Scott Bessent launched Operation Economic Outcast. It's the new administration's efforts to isolate already heavily sanctioned Iran from remaining trading partners to try to get it to capitulate to U.S. demands after more than 6 months of war. The U.S. also targeted an Egyptian bank's operation in the United Arab Emirates last week. A Massachusetts judge declares a mistrial in the murder case against Lindsey Clancy. Jurors could not come to agreement on whether she was criminally responsible when she strangled her three children 3 years ago. Friday's mistrial leaves the case unresolved and allows prosecutors to try her again. She had faced life in prison without parole if convicted of first-degree murder. This is SRN News.
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5: 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The Answer. Here he is from New York. That Kevin. Kevin McCullough.
6: Welcome back to Times Square. It's That Kevin Show, thatkevinshow.com. Just relaunched, brand new. It all slick and looking nice, so go check it out. And I'm glad to have everything there. We never put anything behind a paywall because we want you to have access to it, whether it's the videos or the columns or the podcasts, etc. So thank you for going there. You know, if you own a business, you know this, you're familiar with this cycle. You've got revenue that's coming in, but it's too many days away, and you've got some bills that need to be paid now. And whether you're in production, whether you're in, you know, real estate, farming, there's all kinds of industries where you run into cycles like that. Infrequently, they may be, but sometimes you really need help. And you need business solutions, whether it be SBA or short-term access, whatever you need. And you need to be able to trust people that you work with to know that you're understanding, you know, what you're taking out and so forth. So what do you do when you're in that situation? You got payroll, you got vendors, you got unexpected expenses, and they don't always cooperate with the revenue calendar. Okay, it's called a timing gap. It's not a solvency gap, it's a timing gap. How do you solve that problem? Well, I am super excited to introduce you to our newest sponsor here at That Kevin Show, Mach funding, not M-O-C-K, it's M-A-C-H, as in speed, as in super speed, mockfunding.com, and everything that they do. Tony Bode is the president and founder of Mock Funding, and he joins me. And Tony, the reason that you and I even cross paths with each other is that I operate a small business, and I, like many small business owners, occasionally need help in making that timing gap bridge over with the ability to do it. And so we're grateful that you're here, grateful that you're a sponsor of the show, but help me understand how prevalent of a need are funding gaps when we're talking about small businesses these days.
7: Great to be here, Kevin. Thank you for having me over here. So it's actually quite common, and actually it's the reason why this is a multi-billion dollar industry. Small businesses have always struggled with the need for cash flow, just to fill in those gaps. Traditionally, they would go to their bank to solve these issues, but as banking regulations throughout the years have gotten worse and worse and more difficult to navigate, that's where the private sector stepped in. And this is kind of, it's an industry that's taken over since about late 1999, and it's grown since. And so what we do is we work with businesses, business owners in particular, that have, ongoing revenue, but don't have the timing right where maybe their receivables are out 30 to 60 days. And we provide revenue-based financing, which is just unsecured financing. They don't need to have great personal credit to qualify. It doesn't really depend on what you have on the personal side as much as it depends on how strong of a business you have and how well you run your business.
6: Yeah.
7: So it's a great tool. It's a great tool. A lot of companies are doing it nowadays more and more. Even major banks are getting into it. And we've been able to help a lot of business owners.
6: I can hear people in the back of my head, Tony, saying, okay, but I've heard, from a lot of companies that have promised me the world, and they seem shady as heck. And it's just not something that I think I could. You guys, by the way, you need to go on Trustpilot and see their ranking. But they have this incredible litany of people that have, worked with them and have nothing but the most incredible comments to say. But talk about how important integrity is in this process and kind of how you structure what Mock Funding does differently.
7: 100%. So I always said that when money is your product, it just leaves room for a lot of bad behavior out there. It's an industry that isn't as regulated as the personal sector, personal lending sector. So we hear a lot of clients saying, hey, I've been promised things from another company, from a broker, and oftentimes just to get me into a transaction that I didn't want to be in. And so what differentiates us is that we take the consultative approach, because every client is different. Every client has the ability to qualify for a plethora of different things. So depending on your situation, depending on your credit, the first thing we like to do is have a conversation. So one of the things we differentiate from our competitors is that we're looking at long-term relationships, and we're not afraid to walk away from a deal if we feel like what you can achieve right now with your business isn't exactly what you need in order to be able to accomplish your goal. We'll tell you that. We're in it for the long term, and that's not the short term. So
6: truly help them, you'll tell them that.
7: And if 100%.
6: You can, you'll show them the different options that are
7: 100%.
6: Available.
7: Yeah. And look, we have connections with major SBA partners. Even through the SBA, we can fast track most of our applications in as little as 2 weeks. So that's actually quite a ways away from when I was doing traditional lending at the bank. So we have, we've opened up our possibilities where we can work with, A-tier clients that have perfect credit, have been in business for years and years. And also the guys that are just getting started, maybe they've been in business a year, their credit isn't as good, but there's options and solutions we can provide them as well.
6: Yeah. Well, friends, I'm just excited because I'd love to pass on recommendations about people that have integrity. And you know that if you listen to this show and know me for any length of time, that is one of the most important things. Mock Funding can be reached at 888-462-9442, 888-462-9442. You can also go online, mockfunding.com, M-A-C-H, not M-O-C-K, M-A-C-H, like the speed, mockfunding.com, mockfunding.com. And then click through on that little Trustpilot symbol and go, seriously, go look and see what people have to say about the services that they've been provided. But I can just tell you from personal experience, Tony and his crew, they really care about the business, they really care about you, and I think you're going to be really super pleased with all of it. Tony, great to see you. We're going to be talking to you a lot of time on Mondays. You're going to have like special tips for small businesses and ways to make their workflow even more efficient. And we're looking forward to getting to know you on a on a brainiac basis as well. So thanks for all your help.
7: Looking forward to it, and I really appreciate the platform.
6: You got it. Kevin McCullough coming right back. It's That Kevin Show. From Focus Features and the acclaimed director of Captain Phillips and Jason Bourne comes The Uprising, starring Andrew Garfield. Witness the true story behind the legend of Robin Hood. With everything taken from him and with nothing left to lose, one man's stand against injustice will inspire a movement that will change everything. In a land of kings, a man of the people will defy the most powerful empire on earth and ignite a revolution. With an all-star cast, breathtaking visuals, and visceral action, The Uprising is a must-see cinematic epic that really demands to be seen on the biggest screen possible. An amazing story of courage, sacrifice, rebellion. One man becomes the symbol of a people fighting for freedom. The Uprising from Focus Features and the acclaimed director of Captain Phillips and Jason Bourne, starring Andrew Garfield. Rated R. Under 17 is not admitted without a parent. Witness the rise of Robin Hood. Only in theaters September 10th. You do not want to miss The Uprising. Discover it in Dolby Cinema. Hi, Kevin McCullough. I have a lot of friends that have a lot of opinions about AI, what it means, how to use it, what should be done with it, and what shouldn't be. 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

0: Welcome back, Kevin McCullough. It is the Friday edition. And as I mentioned in the monologue early in the show, I really got irritated last night when the cut.com, which is a part of, I think, New York Magazine. And for some reason, they are in my Instagram feed. So whatever it is, I must have liked something that they had in there once or read it or something. And so now I get, you know, their articles fed to my feed. But the title of it was, I Regret Having My Children. And I didn't read the full article. I read the part that was above the free paywall portion. But what I read churned my stomach. And as I went deeper into what the stories were about and talked to more people, it didn't sit well. Bethany Mandel was one of those that I reached out to last night. Bethany, because first of all, it's a weird time to publish a piece like this, given that we can't seem to even have clarity on the Lindsay Clancy trial, which is literally a mom who said, I regret having kids to the degree that she killed them. And it's like, do we really need this? Like, even if there are moms who feel this way and who feel very overwhelmed, and I want to be compassionate about what pregnancy does to a woman. My blessed bride has had three, and she did not have the easiest of times after delivery, and for a good while life gets really hard, excruciating in fact. But I feel like that the meaning that is recovered through being parents and through raising kids kind of sometimes outpaces the convenience of it, and I think that as a society we are just losing sight of that altogether. Am I completely out to lunch here?
1: You are not even close to, you're in the same ballpark. So you probably have New York Mag in your feed because you've rage commented on something else of theirs, because this is all they produce, is this anti-natalist, anti-kid, anti-family, anti-tradition rage bait. And this is something that they've published a million times. And this is actually the perfect time for them to post something like this, because Lindsay Clancy is the end result of their ideology.
0: She's the cover girl for their cause.
1: Yes, 100%. And what's creepy is,

0: parent. And he says, there's kind of three cycles to this, where in the early stages, is it convenient? Is it satisfying? Is it meaningful? And if you study your years of parenting, you go through different cycles of that. I think it's especially unhelpful to have this type of stuff being published out there when what they really need are some solutions as to how to survive it.
1: Yeah, no, but these are people who don't want solutions. These are people who want to feel good about their decision not to have children. They're fishing for excuses, and they love people like this who say, I regret, because then it makes them feel like they won't regret not having kids. The market for this is not really parents. It's people who are on the fence who, I'm just going to be honest, like, are lazy people. I'm not saying that every person who is child-free is lazy, far from it. I think there's a lot of people out there who should not have children. Lindsay Clancy is a case in point. But there's a lot of people who, like, are thinking about it, but like, God, that seems like a lot of work. These are the people for whom this kind of piece is written. And it's really sad because they have been raised all through their lives to avoid hard things, to avoid putting in the effort, to, you know, quit the team a week into the soccer season. And they're missing out on that end product that is so worthwhile. Yeah, you just have, like, I'm not a fan of the baby years. I'm not a fan of even the early toddler years, but like I can say on the end of, like, my oldest is almost 13. I love 13. I love 11. I love 7. I love 9. I love 3. I love 5. It's amazing, but it does require a front end effort.
0: Yeah. No, you're going to lock it down for at least a couple of years until those biggest hurdles are covered. And hopefully you have, this is why we need two-parent households. Hopefully you have a father in the house that is, you know, lending some help as well. Though my bride said last night, look, you go out and make all the money. I'm fine with that. I will take care of them. I just don't want to have to worry about, you know, paying the bills. And I that's not every woman's approach, but I understand it. And we try to, but even in all the work, we still want to, like, come back and help and do what we can when we're able to. So it's like,
1: yeah, for sure.
0: I just think that nothing in society is served by endlessly navel gazing and saying, oh, what if my life had not had these kids? And to say it out loud and to put it into print. And here's the thing that really, and this will be my final thought. Someday these kids are going to read what their mom said, because the internet lives forever. And how would you like, Bethany, to be 15, 18, 19 years old, starting out in the world, going out, trying to figure out what it was. And you come across a story that your mom said, man, I wish we hadn't had you.
1: Yep. No, and these are the same parents who are going to throw up their hands and say, oh, well, what could have happened? Teenagers are hard. Teenagers are awful. Of course, you know, all kids go off the reservation and, you know, become dry. Like, no, your child's byproduct is a direct result of what you're putting into it. And, you know, this is what you've done to them. We see this on social media, how people talk about their children. They see them as property instead of human beings who, you're right, will grow up one day and see what their parents have posted about them.
0: Yeah, it's just hideous. Anyway, I'm glad to have resources like you, Bethany, for my listeners. Thank you for being here.
1: Thank you.
0: Kevin

0: Culture is changing, truth isn't. In the Arena with Jason Warman is a podcast where faith meets today's biggest conversations. Hear from myself, other leaders, and pastors that are navigating the issues impacting our world right now. Check out this clip.
1: I heard again, you know, pastors shouldn't be political. My thought was, where is that in the Bible? There's no scripture that says, hey, pastors should only talk about X, right. Y, and Z. The narrative of, you know, Jesus wasn't political, which, you know, my line on that is you don't get crucified for what you don't say. You know, you look at John the Baptist, who looked at Herod and said, hey, your marriage is wrong. The new Elijah calling right. The nation to repentance directly opposed political leaders, biblical immorality, and paid the price for it. And that was the forerunning of Jesus Christ.
0: That was a preview of In the Arena with Jason Warman. 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
3: 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Overnight Drive. Coming up at midnight on the Big 1070. The Answer. Serving it up with a no-drink minimum. It's that Kevin Show.

0: All right, so glad you're with us. Final few minutes of the full show today. Kevin McCullough saying thank you. That is Yesterday the Same. I debuted it last hour. So if you didn't get the full song, go back and listen. Or just go over to Spotify where it debuted at midnight last night. And we're grateful. We didn't put any like real big marketing push behind it or anything, because this is the one song we wrote that we just want to give back to God. And it's been one of the biggest labors of love that we've done. And yet, that is the stuff that I think that we're going to sing in heaven. Every heart declare it. Every voice proclaim, Jesus, you are worthy. Yesterday the same as you were the day before that and the day before that and the day before that. You've always been faithful. You've always loved us. So we decided as the group, that we're going to do a few things with this song. First of all, we're not going to keep any of the proceeds of the song at all. We're going to give them all away. We also are going to make available at no cost the lyric sheet, the chord chart, and we're working on a variety of alternative productions of the song. So for instance, this is going to blow Lady Tanika's mind. And I hope she's not stuck with any of the administrative part of this. She won't be. We have people for that. But here's the thing. We're going to do a choral version. If your church is more traditional or high church in its approach, we've written and orchestrated a choral version of this. There's a singer-songwriter version, which doesn't have all of the bells and whistles and reverb and all the other stuff that's in that version. That's kind of the radio version, the regular version. There's an instrumental version. We've done an a cappella version. We've got various degrees of differences, but really designed for a wide range of styles, because we don't want the words to go unsung. So we've got the charts, we've got the lyric sheets, we've got all the different versions, and we will make them available to any person who writes us. You don't have to be part of your worship team at your church. You could get it and forward it to your worship team. That would be fine. Or you could have them write and receive it as well. But if you would like a copy of the worship leading kit for Yesterday the Same, and it is going to be a kit, there's going to be a bunch of stuff in there, just send us an email to thatkevinshow@gmail.com and put Yesterday in the subject line. Yesterday in the subject. It's the song is called Yesterday the Same. So put Yesterday in the subject line. And then make sure you give us your info in the body of the email, and we'll send you the kit. It'll have probably 4 or 5 different versions of the song, plus the lyric sheets, plus the chord charts, plus everything that, we're even going to put it up on Moises, which is the musical app that Charlie Puth uses. We're going to make the stems available. So if you want to sing it as a vocalist and take Allie and Jay's parts out and just sing with the instrumentation, we're going to make that available as well. That link will be in there. Our goal long term is just to see the church sing this song, to help every person in the church know that their heart should declare, that their voice should proclaim that Jesus is worthy. That's the purpose. That's the goal. That's what it's all about. So thatkevinshow@gmail.com, put Yesterday in the subject line, and we'll be glad to send it to you. Yesterday in the subject line, send it to thatkevinshow.com. Kevin McCullough, very glad to have you with us. Next week, we broadcast live from the Sing Conference in Nashville with Keith and Kristen Getty on Tuesday and Wednesday, and all of their speakers and musicians that are on the stage there. Looking forward to that. And I hope you have a great Labor Day holiday, and we'll see you from Nashville on Tuesday. Take care.
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2: News this hour from Town Hall. I'm Ron Taylor. The Trump administration is escalating its campaign against DEI policies in higher education.
3: The Trump administration's proposing a rule that would strip private schools and colleges of their tax-exempt status if they provide targeted help to students based on race. Trump officials have used civil rights-era laws to weed out diversity, equity, and inclusion policies, saying they discriminate against white and Asian American students. Scores of universities have shut down or rebranded their DEI offices and ended scholarships and clubs designed for minority students. The Treasury Department and IRS estimate up to 18,000 institutions could be affected by the proposal. Ben Thomas, Washington.
2: Building a border wall and chasing down border crossers are the themes of two games on a new White House website called arcade.gov.
4: The White House has unveiled a website of arcade games. It says promote different aspects of President Donald Trump's agenda. It announced arcade.gov on social media with a parody of Xbox, PlayStation, or Nintendo. In one parody, a Sega logo turns to MAGA.
5: Sega!
4: Trump's Make America Great Again. Players can choose from five games, including building a wall at the U.S. southern border and chasing down border crossers at the Rio Grande. In supply line, food moves along an assembly line, and the player must reject items that don't meet Make America Healthy Again standards. Donna Warder, Washington.
2: A Massachusetts judge declared a mistrial Friday in the murder case against Lindsay Clancy. Jurors could not agree on whether she was criminally responsible when she strangled her three children in 2023. Friday's mistrial leaves the case unresolved and allows prosecutors to try her again in the future. You'll find news and analysis at townhall.com.
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2: Some students appear to be embracing a ban on cell phone use in Virginia schools.
11: Students in Virginia spending less time on their phones during the school day thanks to an executive order signed back in 2024 by former Governor Republican Glenn Youngkin. This spring, the General Assembly tightened the restrictions. Teachers are allowed to take the phones if they see them in class. The law also requires elementary and middle schools to implement the policy. Some students say they like it as it forces them to interact and speak to each other, and it makes it harder for some students to cheat. Students are allowed to keep their phones in their backpacks in case of an emergency.
2: Correspondent Laura Winters. Civil rights groups in South Africa are calling for a pause on building more data centers until their use of water, land, and electricity is investigated. The country is positioning itself as Africa's main data hub, attracting global tech companies. More news at townhall.com. Russia's war on Ukraine shows no sign of letting up. If anything, it's growing more unbearable for innocent civilians.
12: Russian drone and missile strikes on Kiev have intensified, disrupting daily life with constant air raid sirens. Previously, the attacks occurred mostly at night, but now they happen day and night. Since last week, residents have faced exhaustion from the relentless alerts. People rush to shelters, interrupting daily activities like shopping and commuting. Even weddings and funerals are affected. Rich Thomason reporting.
2: Tesla is facing a probe into the safety of its steering wheel-free cyber cabs just one day after the company, run by Elon Musk, launched the taxi service with fanfare. The National Highway Traffic Safety Administration says Friday in a filing that its audit into the cabs will check that the futuristic gold-colored cabs are in compliance with federal rules. More details and stories at SRNN.
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0: brand new day coming our way. How about it, Friday, as we roll into Labor Day weekend? Summer's last bash. Yeah, big party going to be taking place in my hometown, Cincinnati, Ohio. The annual River Fest, as it is referred. But this year, it's going to be an incredible... this is the 50th anniversary of River Fest, which commonly brings a 500,000 people to the banks of the Ohio River for the big fireworks display Sunday night. But being the 50th anniversary of Riverfest, the 250th anniversary of the USA, it's going to be a 50-minute show. Yeah, a big drone show on both sides of the river. And according to Mr. Rozzi of Rozzi's Fireworks, he's saying it's going to be something akin to three times the normal fireworks display. It's always one of the biggest shows anyway. So can't imagine what that's going to be. I think I'm just going to opt to watch it the live televised coverage, because I can't imagine. And I'm, this day and age, I don't like the big crowds. Can't find a place to pee down there anyway. So I'll just stay home and watch it from the comfy confines of home. But, yeah, be aware. Yeah, they actually have to shut down some of the bridges there. That'll be Sunday night, Sunday evening. Be aware for those that are actually moving freight out there. Well, top of the morning, Santa Claus, 68 degrees, Elk Grove, California, cooled off a bit. All right, purchased airline tickets to Toronto, so our annual cross-country road trip will not happen. We were kind of looking forward to meeting up with you and the princess. I guess we'll have to aim for next year. And it's a lot easier to hop on a plane for that long trip versus making that cross-country trek, though. So a couple other friends checking in. Let's see. Jason, I said, I've looked around for a company that would do a good job on a frame stretch. Prices vary, and so does the quality. I know Four States does it, but they charge like $10,000. All right, frame stretch. That ain't cheap, right? All right, we were talking college football officially underway. I don't know. Is this considered week one or week one and a half? What the heck is it anyway?
1: Yeah, this is actually considered week one. The first few games, I think there were seven games or something like it that played last week. That was that's kind of considered week zero, they call it. So, yeah, it's just kind of – and you know, there were really wasn't any big name game. You know, it's a Belichick's North Carolina. You know, they did win. Let's see here. Michigan – they're ranked number 16 by the coaches, and they're playing Western at Michigan. They picked up what was that guy's name? Willingham, I believe it was, out of Utah. Yeah, they picked him up, and some other impressive people really that play ball for them. So they're, you know, they could be contenders there. I mean, that's I was really surprised that, you know, at the amount of money that they were willing to pay out to bring some talent back into Michigan after the, you know, everything that happened, you know, there in the past. But I guess they saved some money when they had the coach locked up over there. So anyway, so I've got to go with Michigan. I think they're going to be forced to reckon with here.
0: Michigan for me.
2: Yeah. Michigan.
1: Okay.
2: I'm going Michigan.
1: All right. Number 17 is going to be Washington. They're playing Washington State at Washington. There again, they pretty much, there wasn't a lot of changes, I don't think, on Washington. I didn't read a lot on that, so I'm going to go with Washington on this.
2: Washington.
1: All right.
0: Another unanimous. There you go.
1: All righty. Marshall's playing Penn State at Penn State. And you know, that's another team right there. You never know what the hell they're going to do, you know, how they're going to come out. But I am going Penn State on this one.
2: I think I'll go with Marshall. Yeah, I'm going to go with Marshall.
0: I'm going to, let me see here, heads Marshall, tails Penn State. Let me see. It's tails, Penn State.
1: All righty. Got it. That's one way of doing it there, buddy.
0: There you go.
1: Then we got number 19, SMU, playing Florida State. I think Florida State's going to do well, so I'm going to Florida State.
2: SMU stinking, boy. No, I'm going to Florida State.
0: All right, we'll go unanimous there.
1: All righty. Then we got Furman playing Tennessee. Tennessee, you know, that's another team right there. You know, it's you never know when, you know, in the opener what's going to happen. I think they're going to win this one, but I mean, you know, throughout the year at Tennessee. So I got to go with Tennessee, my Vols.
2: Tennessee.
0: Hey, real quick, I'm on the Marshall versus Penn State. I mean, I did the Penn State. How'd you guys go? I missed it.
2: I went with Marshall.
0: Okay.
1: Yep, I went with Penn State.
0: All right. Very good. Now I'm caught up.
1: All righty. We got Idaho and Utah playing. Utah's ranked number 21. Of course, Idaho Utah beat the snot out of them tonight. So that was, you know, that game's kind of in the wayside there. So I would have went with Utah if we, you know, but just to list them down there. Let's go NIU and Iowa. Iowa, man, I'll tell you what, Iowa last year, they started off really well. I think me and Ed had a few battles back and forth on Iowa and Iowa State there last year. I'm going to go with Iowa here.
2: Iowa.
0: Okay.
2: Who's at NIU?
1: Do what now?
2: Who's NIU?
1: North Illinois University.
0: Northern Illinois, okay.
2: Yeah, I'm going with Iowa.
0: Unanimous.
1: All righty. Then Oregon State's going to play Houston at Houston. That's number 20. Well, Houston's ranked number 23. And
2: what's Oregon State ranked?
1: They're not. They missed a cut. They were out of the top 50. I think they were 34 or something like that.
0: Wow.
1: But yeah, so they missed the top 25 by the coaches this year.
2: I'm going with Houston.
1: Yeah, me too.
0: All right.
1: Are you going with, Steve?
0: I'll go with it. I'll go with you guys. What the hell?
2: Boy, you're an Oregon State lover, aren't you?
0: No, not necessarily. No, just.
1: And we had number 24, and Ole Miss is playing Louisville and Ole Miss. We already called that one. So we'll just jump down here to number 25, who Missouri just beat the snot out of Arkansas Pine Bluff. They were ranked number 25. So, Missouri looks pretty good this year. You know, they lost their quarterback, but they got another one that's pretty damn good. Where the hell they recruit him out of? Ole Miss, I believe. But he's, they're looking pretty fair. I don't know. We'll see on that, but, I think they're going to do all right. And they had, just a few days ago, they had a Texas judge put the SEC's new eligibility rule on hold. Steve, I don't know if you knew that. The Southeast Conference there, they passed that rule that was barring players from returning to the league from the pros.
0: Yeah.
1: And I didn't know that affected 40 players right now.
0: Wow.
1: 40 players wanting to come out of the pros that are still stuck in that $880,000 salary kind of thing, want to, you know, cut their contract, and some of them are not even under contract, but they wanted to come back to and play college ball because they make more money. And and they looked at it under that new 5-year rule, which doesn't apply to players that exhausted their fourth year of eligibility, you know. So there's a lot of lawsuits on this right now. So this is going to play out throughout the season here. And I think the first three or four games here. You know, you got the, you got these four power conferences right now that, that, you know, they're just kind of looking at this and saying, you know, we don't really want the pros, you know, back in here. Of course, you got, you know, Kiffin, he's, yeah, we do. Let's bring them. So I don't know. I think the judge was right on that to put a hold on that eligibility stuff until they figure more stuff out. The conference is going to have to get off their butts and actually do something. And, you know, I mean, it's, I think they looked at Congress like Congress sort of write something up on this, but I don't see it like that. I think the damn, pros, I think the conferences need to get together and, you know, and, see where they want to take this. Cause it's just, I mean, they already got this 5-year eligibility stuff that's, you know, and it wouldn't surprise me a lot when they come out with that, if it wasn't to bring back some of them guys that, you know, that were cut, you know, basically, or, you know, ended their college. I don't know if it's red shirts or what the hell went on there, but they, I haven't read a lot into it, but, I think this is going to be a battle here for the next several weeks here on seeing who they can get in. You know, when you got, you know, like right now, 40 players are trying to get in the into the SEC because of the that's where the majority of the money's, you know, situated on the NIL monies is in the Southeast Conference, like, you know, and that's a tough schedule. So we'll see what happens there. But I think it's going to take a little bit. Ed, what do you think on that?
2: I'm right there with you.
1: Yeah, it's going to be different here. Hey, I got to drop off here, guys. I got to tend to my work here for a second.
0: Business.
1: So, I'll give you a call
2: back
1: later on. That was
2: all the things, wasn't it?
1: Yeah, that was it.
2: All right, we'll talk to y'all later.
0: All righty, that was the full run down there. Well, thank you much, Ed. Good to hear from you. It's been a while. Everything else going all right?
2: Oh, yeah, just trying to get a physical, fast physical. I'll get back out there on the road.
0: Oh, wait a minute. Not again.
2: Yeah, man.
0: Oh, Big Ed, you just can't get enough of it, huh?
2: No, I know, Steve. Old dummy me, what can I say?
0: Uh-huh.
2: What are we going to call back in Monday night and go over the...
0: I guess, yeah, you're right, because we won't be here. Monday holiday, so Monday night, yes.
2: All right, talk to you later.
0: Thank you much, Big Ed. Have a good Memorial, or Labor Day weekend. I'm sorry, Labor Day. Well, howdy, Overnight Drive Nation, Eskimo Mom. Happy Friday, Hump Day, whatever day. Well, happy Labor Day to all the listening friends out there. Hope everyone ends up where they can enjoy the weekend. Please pack your patience with all these amateurs taking one last trip before fall sets in. Had the usual Thursday night shenanigans. Now we're heading back to the yard. We'll do it all over again two more times this week. But maybe three if there's more freight than drivers come Sunday. Got a clear, moonlit skies, a humid 79 degrees in far southern Indiana. Be safe out there. Have a good weekend when it rolls around. There you go. 844-844-3388, the Friday edition of the Steve Summers Overnight Drive.
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0: All right, so under industry headlines, as we get the new day underway, as most have noticed by now, the trying to clean up the trucking industry, more and more are making national headlines. Much more than just, say, the trucking forums or trucking news publications. The latest this past day from North Carolina, where Representative Pat Harrigan speaking to Newsmax this past day, that the Trump administration is doing exactly the right thing by holding these Democrat-led states accountable for failing to enforce federal law governing commercial driver's license. He warned that these failures are putting every American's life at risk. This is what happens when you have a democratically led state, he says. And unfortunately, we've got a Democrat governor who simply does not care about the law. His comments after the FMCSA unveiled their review that found serious violations in North Carolina's issuance of non-domiciled CDLs. Federal officials found 27 out of 50 licenses that they sampled did not comply with federal requirements and ordered the state to take corrective action. Transportation Department has called for North Carolina to immediately pause the issuance of non-domiciled CDLs to identify non-compliant licenses and revoke and reissue when appropriate. The state now is also facing a comprehensive audit of the procedures, the training, the policies behind the violations. Harrigan said the findings cannot be dismissed as some sort of government red tape, because unqualified commercial drivers have been involved in these deadly crashes nationwide. I'd like to say this is not a bureaucratic paperwork problem. People are being killed across our country. American citizens are being killed. Now, the DOT has said non-domiciled drivers who would be ineligible under its rules are responsible for at least 17 fatal crashes and more than 30 deaths last year alone. Harrigan said Transportation Secretary Sean Duffy and the Trump administration are responding to the situation appropriately. They've done exactly the right thing, holding these liberal states accountable who are not enforcing federal law. It's having a real impact on the lives of everyday innocent American citizens. Harrigan said states that fail to enforce federal requirements and the driving schools that are operating within them have combined to create a real problem. North Carolina had 924 unexpired non-domiciled CDLs and argued drivers who fail to meet the English proficiency requirements pose a particular danger. That means they can't read our road signs. They can't talk to the highway patrol. They can't follow the traffic laws. Harrigan also warned that CDLs can remain active after foreign drivers overstay their visas. That's putting Americans at risk. That's putting North Carolinians at risk. Yeah, that's almost 1,000 illegal alien truck drivers running around, yeah, not just North Carolina roads, but moving into the country, endangering Americans. It absolutely has to stop. All right. Meanwhile, diesel prices, you know it. Many have been kind of hounding on this as the midterms approach. And diesel prices hit an all-time record Thursday, while gas prices remain elevated near $4.10 a gallon as we head into the big travel weekend. The national average for diesel reaching $5.82 a gallon this past day, according to Gas Buddy, yet narrowly surpassing, yes, higher than the previous record of $5.81 back in June of 2022 after the Russian invasion of Ukraine. Gas prices, meanwhile, have climbed sharply in recent months, averaging around $4.10 a gallon. The gas price remains below the all-time national record, which was $5.01, also in June of 22. But the latest increase is adding to the strain on household costs, a very political sensitive time. Oil prices also continued to rise Thursday as concerns of global supplies intensified. Brent crude back to $95.78 a barrel. West Texas Intermediate at $91.64. Both of those benchmarks have risen for four consecutive days, reaching the highest levels we've seen in about 6 weeks' time. All this as the increase in fighting between the U.S. and Iran continues to disrupt the energy markets and shipping through the Strait of Hormuz. All right, we'll get to Eagle. Got you coming up here. Is that the right-wing nut checking in on a TGIF? 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
11: With SRN News, I'm Ron Taylor. A Massachusetts judge has declared a mistrial in the murder case against Lindsay Clancy. Jurors could not agree on whether she was criminally responsible when she strangled her three young children 3 years ago. Friday's mistrial leaves the case unresolved and allows prosecutors to try it again at some point. She had faced life in prison without parole if convicted of first-degree murder. The Trump administration has imposed sanctions on a Turkish financial institution as part of its latest effort to sever critical financial lifelines for the Iranian government. The actions Friday come after Treasury Secretary Scott Bessent launched Operation Economic Outcast. It's the new administration effort to isolate already heavily sanctioned Iran from remaining trading partners to try to get it to capitulate to U.S. demands after more than 6 months of war. I'm Ron Taylor, and this is SRN News.
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0: truck. You've had a good week. I know for some out there, Labor Day weekend's just another weekend. You know, for the likes of Eskimo Mom and some of those that have to keep those groceries stocked. Everybody piling in to, you know, buy their grilling necessities this weekend. Yeah, meanwhile, we'll take a look at, you know, some of the travelers' weather around the country. Yeah, where some folks will have portions of their weekend outdoor plans kind of having to move indoors or rained out. First, let's get to Eagle on a Friday morning. Eagle.
1: Hey, Steve. Hey, listen, man. You're not gonna believe this, Steve. You're not gonna believe this, man. After we talked about what we talked about last night, you know, I thought I heard it all. You know, when you told me, you know, I got some questions about that. You know, you said that this guy here, think about this, Steve. They said that this guy was involved in an accident, that guy we talked about last night, where he killed four people. Now, let me get this straight. If you kill four people, wasn't he supposed to be placed under arrest at the scene of the accident? How did they allow this guy to walk away and they have to put a nationwide warrant for this guy and the rest? Can you explain to me why he wasn't in the deal after he killed four people?
0: Honestly, I do not know the answer to that question. I don't know if he was, you know, like taken into custody and released on a bond or something, maybe. I'm not sure.
1: That's probably what happened. He shouldn't have received the bond to begin with. If you kill four people in a vehicle accident, he shouldn't have received the bond. That's probably what he did, was skip bail, just like that guy down there in Florida that made that U-turn. When they gave him a bond, and he skipped bail after he let him out of jail, he was on his way back to California. The guy down there had the U-turn. So that's probably where they went wrong, as they gave this guy a bond that allowed him back out on the street, and he skipped. But as far as I'm concerned, when you kill somebody, Steve, you don't deserve a bond, because you're an escape risk, as far as I'm concerned, because if you already know that you could possibly spend a long time in jail, and you stand a high possibility of trying to skip town. Am I right or wrong?
0: Right, absolutely.
1: So he didn't deserve a damn bond. The judge who gave it to him ought to be ashamed of himself. And the biggest question I have, Steve, is, you know, because they never did say who gave this guy, who was he driving for, who gave this man a job to check his background and allow him to continue to operate a truck and possibly kill more people. That's a damn shame. But here's something else, Steve. This happened. Another story. Remember I told you last night, I'm not going to say I heard it all. And guess what? We got another scene guy named. This time it happened in Ohio where you were. It just happened yesterday, as a matter of fact. I don't know if you heard about it. I said that on another truck website on Facebook. Another one of these illegal truck drivers, another scene guy, got into the left-hand lane to try to pass another vehicle. And guess what? On a two-lane road, he had a head-on collision with a woman, 50-year-old woman, and killed her. Come to find out, he wasn't even supposed to be driving a truck. That just happened yesterday in Ohio, where you at.
0: Another one, wow.
1: Yeah, maybe you can look that up during the break. I forgot what the name of that town was, where it happened, but it happened yesterday. They said last night around 7:00 at night, a guy got into the left lane to make a pass, and he had a head-on collision with a car and killed the woman driving the damn car. And another one of these scene drivers was, you know, where they get these names, the same old drivers that we talked about in the past. Like I said, these guys are reckless and they need to be taken off the road, Steve. And you know, like I told you before, I don't know how, Gavin Newsom, I don't know how they can even allow him to get away with this, Steve. Gavin Newsom is responsible for a lot of carnage on the roads of America, because he's the governor of California, and he allowed this to take place. And as far as I'm concerned, every truck driving school in the state of California should be shut down, or they ought to be under investigation, Steve, to find out who had licenses from these places and who the hell these people are and find out who these guys are. And if they only, if they refuse to give up information, then shut the hell down. Because California has been responsible for putting a lot of bad people on the roads of America.
0: Yes.
1: And it's a damn shame that they got away with it. Well, like I said, well, like so, and let's not, you know, keep hearing these types of stories, unfortunately, Steve, with these same old guys causing carnage in America. But yeah, I wanted to get into this other situation, Steve, with, Tiger Woods and, Tony Romo into sports deal, like, quick. Now, it's been told now, I heard some news over the last day or so about Tony Romo, the former CBS NFL host who got busted drinking and driving. It's been told now that he said that he was addicted to painkillers because of the injuries that he got while he was playing professional football.
0: Mm-hmm.
1: So he said that he became an alcoholic. And he got addicted to painkillers to cover up the pain of the injury. Same thing with Tiger Woods. You know, a lot of people say that Woods, when he hurt his back, that's when he started doing drugs and alcohol to try to cover up the pain. So, you know, like I say, I played sports myself. Luckily, I wasn't injured while I was playing, so I don't have these type of problems, you know, now. But I can understand what these people are going through, you know, with the injuries and the being addicted to the alcohol and drugs and stuff like that. But people are trying to turn this into a racial issue now, Steve. And this is the reason why I wanted to get involved with to ask you this question. Because see, people are already trying to bring a black and white thing into the Tiger Woods Romo situation. They trying to say that if Tony Romo, which is a white guy, if he would have done the same thing that Tiger Woods did, he wouldn't have got his license suspended for 5 years. That they already got this rhetoric out there that Tiger Woods has been discriminated against because he's black. That's why he got a 5-year license suspension, which I don't think is true. But people are already putting black into this situation.
0: Yeah. I mean, this
1: Tony,
0: was...
1: We'll see what happens with Tony Romo. You know, as of right now, the judge hasn't made a decision, you know, how long his license is going to be suspended or what kind of penalties he's going to have. But it just pisses me off, you know, when people try to put that color into everything, because Tiger Woods deserves to have his license suspended. The man, I don't know how many, what he had, 3, 4, 5
0: That's
1: accidents.
0: That's what I was going to say. Yeah, it's not like his first go-around. I'm thinking this is at least like the third, isn't it?
1: Yeah, no, this is not his first go around. This guy here has a history, and the judge told him that in court, Steve.
0: Yeah.
1: He said that Tiger Woods is too dangerous to be on the streets driving a car, that Tiger Woods don't need to be on the road. And like I said, he's got enough money. He can get him a limo. He can get him a rider, a driver, or whatever he got to do. And I think he's still affiliated. I think he's still dating somebody, a member of the Trump family. I think she was married to one of Trump's sons. I don't know how it worked out, but
0: yeah.
1: I know he's affiliated with somebody in the Trump. And Donald Trump, I don't know if you remember that, Steve, going back when he had this latest incident in Florida, Donald Trump told him that Tiger Woods, he didn't want his grandkids riding in the car with Tiger Woods. So Tiger Woods, he did that to himself. He can't blame nobody but himself for his problem. And I just hope Tiger Woods gets some help and get his life back together and get off the drugs and get off the alcohol and maybe get back on the golf course and then play some good golf. So, because I love, you know, he's one of my favorite players, but he needs to change his life. And then, like I say, this 5-year suspension, hopefully that'll make Tiger Woods change his life. And one other thing, Steve, yeah, like I said, see if you can find the story about this Ohio deal I just told you about with another scene guy. Had a head-on collision. See if you can find that and give me an update on that. And I thank you for taking my call.
0: All right, see what I can dig up. Thank you. Eagle, have a good morning. Safe travels. You know, every time you turn around, every time they hold one of these, you know, trucking CDL operations, a blitz, I guess you'd call it, we're catching dozens or maybe more than 100 of these non-domiciled or people illegally behind the wheel. I mean, there must be a ton of them out there. The latest was an operation conducted by the Border Patrol in Arizona that led to the arrest of nearly 100 truck drivers. This was a multi-agency operation targeting human and drug smuggling and organized illegal activity earlier in August in the Yuma area. 143 arrests, people from 18 different countries. 95 of those arrested alleged to be illegal alien truck drivers possessing those state-issued CDLs. 76 of those CDLs issued none other than Gavin Newsom's California. The operation also resulted in the arrest of 4 smugglers and 17 smuggled aliens. The seizure of a firearm, 74 pounds of methamphetamine, 169 pounds of marijuana. In August, the Department of Homeland Security and Department of Transportation announcing the results from the second wave of what they're calling Operation Highway Shield. That was a 3-day operation targeting unqualified foreign drivers operating big rigs across the U.S. highways and freight corridors. That operation leading to the arrest of 86 truck drivers, a total of 766 truck drivers and vehicles were placed out of service. Yeah, following the audit last year, the DOT said systemic noncompliance regarding these state-issued non-domiciled CDLs, since which they've been focused on trying to change the system. The FMCSA said, we're working to ensure states are properly issuing CDLs only to trained and vetted drivers. Well, we check in with the right-wing nut.
2: Yes, right. Right-wing nut, yeah. Yeah, I tell you what, checking to see where everything's going to be. Ready to rock and roll, so to speak, come Saturday.
0: Saturday?
2: Yeah. You know, the Labor Day party at your place. I already got my mankini ready. I got my back waxed, so you don't have to worry about getting a barber to make sure we don't have any hair in the pump, plugging up your filters and whatnot. And I got my red cups for the
0: Toby Keith, the solo cup kegger?
2: Yeah. Yeah, barbecue, and I got me some floaties there, blow-up dolls, so I don't drown in your pool. Just want to make sure. And then I hear you got sorry about that, damn cigars, I tell you. Where is there an adult beverage when I need one? But I heard you're going to have a fireworks display out there. Well, that's really living. Who's sponsoring that? Is it Hot Shot Secret or
0: No, that's

0: Charlie Ferguson impersonator called in lately?
1: No, it's been quite some time. It's matter of fact. Yeah, well over a month and a half.
0: I guess I'm going to have to call him up, find out what the hell's going on, tell him what's happening, so he can come up there with his red cups and do the kegger and barbecue. And oh, yes, it's going to be good. I mean, what more can you ask for? All right, well, I'm going to let you go. I'm out here trying to get all the bug goo off my windshield. And, you know, if you have a winter that's not very cold, they get a little sticky during the summertime. You get a winter that is just absolutely freezing for a long time. They're not near as juicy, you know? So hopefully we have a good winter this year. Well, I'm going to let you go. We'll do this again next week.
1: All right. Well, I guess we'll see you Saturday. Is that – am I supposed to look forward to that? 844-844-3388.
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got a shout out from Sneakers, who says thank you to the prognosticator and the analyst. That's educational and fun. Yeah, I'm in the loser class. A few of my friends have made an amateur class, as we all enjoy. All right, laugh it up. Hello, Stephanie, who says, all right, won't be long. Wait till heating oil starts to go up this winter. People are going to go through the roof. And when people start using the heating oil to heat their homes, there's supposed to be plenty of inventory right now. Actually, a couple of weeks ago, they said we've got a unusual abundance. But, I mean, with diesel prices going where they are, it seems like if something doesn't change, it may be costing much more to heat homes. And this winter, according to some of these models, are saying, they're going back looking historically at some of the major El Nino events. They keep talking about this so-called super El Nino.

0: that right now already the waters in the eastern Pacific toward South America are the warmest they've ever recorded. Now, how far do those records go back? 70s, maybe? So, I mean, there's thousands of years that we don't have records for, but they do say in some of the previous major El Nino winters, we've seen some of the largest, major blizzard events, major snowfall events. In some cases, big snows occurring in the deep southern parts of the country. Yeah, that could be a possibility this winter. I guess for the right-wing nut, that would do good to freeze out a lot of the bugs. All right, we'll just have to wait and see, right? A couple minutes, we'll hit news break, top of the hour here. And apparently, Eagle was asking about that driver, Howell, after being involved with an accident that killed four people. Well, how was he out on the road again? This was the driver that was arrested for speeding here a few days ago, Moab, Utah. Apparently, the arrest warrant, it was a nationwide fugitive warrant out of California. Apparently, what they call a no-bail warrant, however that works out. Okay. Meanwhile, North Carolina, I guess you can add them to the list, says it's going to be several years before that portion of I-40 that was decimated by the Hurricane Helene back in 24, still dealing with that. It's still several years before that's going to be fully reopened to traffic. The latest update from the DOT said I-40 through the Pigeon River Gorge that suffered catastrophic damage during Helene. They said after obtaining new geotechnical information, the current estimate to restore that five-mile stretch of I-40 to four lanes of traffic will now be sometime late in 2029. Additionally, the agency estimated the total cost for repairing I-40 at approximately $2.8 billion, up from an earlier $2 billion estimate. North Carolina DOT is looking for ways to try accelerate the timeline to fully reopen 40. Now, crews working to ensure repair work makes the interstate extremely robust to resist any future extreme weather in the Pigeon River Gorge. History shows us I-40 in the gorge is vulnerable to flooding and failure. Not addressing those vulnerabilities now would result in probably the same damage at some point in the future. The cost and consequence of slope failure is very high along this critical transportation corridor, he says. All right, we continue to examine opportunities to expedite schedules, minimize cost within design, construction methods, materials, and sequencing without compromising the resilience of the interstate. But late 2029, news a service of industrial injection. Since 1985, diesel owners have counted on us. Fuel injection, turbochargers, and engine.
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9: News this hour from Town Hall. I'm Ron Taylor. Christian Castro is the first federal officer prosecuted by the Justice Department for actions taken during this year's massive immigration enforcement surge in the Twin Cities.
10: ICE officer Christian Castro turned himself in and appeared in shackles at his federal hearing in McAllen, Texas, where he pled not guilty to making false statements to investigators. He was released on bond with an ankle monitor. Castro's attorney, David Lindenmuth, spoke with reporters.
11: You see all these opinions and all this anger, and it's all being focused on one individual. And I think it's inherently unfair.
10: The indictment unsealed Friday accuses Castro of lying to the FBI about being attacked with a broom and a shovel before shooting a Venezuelan man, Julio Cesar Sosa Solis, in the leg. Video contradicted his statements. Meanwhile, Minnesota authorities are facing resistance from the Texas governor as they seek to extradite Castro to face state charges that include assault.
9: Correspondent Jennifer King. The giant Volkswagen Group, the world's largest and biggest car maker by turnover, has had a brutal reality check. It's embarking on a huge restructuring plan that'll simplify operations and close plants. Stefan Bratzel, director of the Center of Automotive Management, says Volkswagen's restructuring plan reflects headwinds from China, which is selling more vehicles in Europe than ever before.
12: What we see now is a fundamental crisis of Volkswagen and other incumbents of the automotive industry. It's not only actual crisis, it's a fundamental change of the whole industry. It's a technological change. It's a change with new players coming into the automotive universe.
9: The U.S. job market rebounded last month as employers added a surprising 162,000 jobs. The unemployment stayed at 4.1%. Revisions added 55,000 jobs to June and July payrolls. 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
15: 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Reuters Institute says we're now one of the top news brands in the nation. 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
9: The Trump administration has imposed sanctions on a Turkish financial institution as part of its latest effort to sever critical financial lifelines for the Iranian government. The actions yesterday come after Treasury Secretary Scott Bessent launched Operation Economic Outcast. It's the new administration effort to isolate already heavily sanctioned Iran from its remaining trading partners to try to get it to capitulate to U.S. demands after more than 6 months of war. The U.S. also targeted Egyptian bank operations in the United Arab Emirates. A new watchdog report concludes that former Labor Secretary Lori Chavez de Remer oversaw a toxic, intimidating, and humiliating work environment and engaged in numerous violations of department policy. The report from the department's Office of Inspector General was released yesterday and includes allegations that she engaged in an inappropriate relationship with a member of her security detail and other violated travel regulations as well. Breaking news at townhall.com. Federal regulators are opening a probe into Tesla.
16: They want to know if Tesla's new steering wheel-free taxis comply with safety rules. A day after the company began offering rides in the vehicles, the National Highway Traffic Safety Administration said it was looking into whether Tesla was in full compliance with federal rules in deploying so-called cyber cabs in Austin, Texas, given that the two-seater cars lack steering wheels, mirrors, and brake pedals.
9: Correspondent Bill Alexander. WNBA Commissioner Kathy Engelbert is set to retire at the end of the year, bringing a close to her seven-plus years at the helm of the league and a stewardship that has been transformative and at times tumultuous. NBA Commissioner Adam Silver announcing Engelbert's decision yesterday. Engelbert, who turned 62 in November, is the second-longest tenured WNBA president or commissioner. More on these stories at townhall.com.
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0: Hey, welcome back another hour as we kick off a Friday. Thanks so much for spending some time with us. The Steve Summers Overnight Drive. So the report this past day, I believe, either from Freight Waves or maybe Landline, I can't recall who it was, but one trucking CEO is calling the recent crackdown on CDL mills a way of addressing the symptoms of the problem, which is the 91-year-old hours of service rules. As we know, the DOT recently shutting down 110 trucking schools. They're trying to reduce fraud in the trucking industry. Now, the company known as Myborg Companies, their owner and CEO, Zach Myborg, says these schools are just a symptom of a greater problem. It's related to the antiquated hours of service rules. Yeah, when they say they shut down 100 CDL mill schools, great. But you're only addressing the problem after the problem's already occurred, he says. The problem is there's a massive incentive to cheat. Myborg said companies that adhere to federal rules have productivity hindered, while companies willing to cheat the system, such as the hours of service rules, are able to keep their drivers operating longer and move freight at lower prices. He said the federal hours of service regulations no longer reflect the realities of modern trucking or the needs of today's drivers, which is encouraging illegal and fraudulent trucking practices. The core of the problem we have is a 91-year-old rule. We're in a decreasing cost industry, so the more you run, the more your cost per mile comes down. These operators operate about a dollar per mile less than what a compliant company operates just because they simply run more miles. We have an outdated regulation being enforced by modern technology, which has caused a massive incentive to cheat. Instead, he suggests a simplified 14 hours on, 10 hours off of service system, which would allow federally compliant trucking companies to better compete with those willing to break the rules. I'm not saying by any means we should get rid of the federal mandated rest period. I'm just saying we need more simplicity around the hours of service. Common sense to recognize the problem exists, not because of not enough regulation or not enough enforcement, but the problem exists due to the outdated regulations. He also points to the change could dramatically reduce the current truck parking shortage if trucks can only operate on the road legally for 8.75 hours per day. We've got a lot more trucks demanding parking. If trucks are forced off the road into parking lots for less hours, demand for those spots would decrease, he says. This would cost nothing to do and would essentially reduce the demand for 400,000 parking spaces. Now, he said the FMCSA is doing a good job listening to those actually working in the industry when it comes to changes to regulations and enforcement, but they need to actually do something more than consider opinions and have discussions. What we're lacking is just simply the gumption to actually do something. I don't know. What do you say, Grump? Is it the CDL mills? Is it the hours of service? Is he on the right track or way off base?
1: I think he's on the right track. I think the CDL mills have been, just nothing but a hindrance to this industry. I mean, they drive rates down, number one, because the people that are running illegal or the ones that just really don't give a damn. I mean, they want to drive a truck. They're working from these bottom feeder companies, any of these chameleon companies that pop up and disappear, pop up and disappear. And, you know, the same people that's got these chameleon companies also have normally have these chameleon brokerages. And these hours of service, Steve, have just been ridiculous anyway. I mean, they preach compliant. You know, you realize that every hour or every minute that you're backed up to a damn dock, you're supposed to log out on duty. When you get to a truck stop to fuel up, just as soon as you get out and start working on that pump, you should be on duty.
0: Mm-hmm.
1: And not be off duty or anything like that until you hang those damn nozzles up and get ready to leave. But companies preach and they preach and they preach that your money is made on the driveline. And in order to be compliant, you know, they look at it like, well, hell, just log 5 minutes as a pre-trip or when you bump a dock, just put 5 minutes down. Hell, I've seen companies say just put 3 minutes down. It's one of the most abused parts of the trucking industry, and it's all part wrapped around this damn hours of service. So, yeah, it's stupid, number one. I don't even know why we got a log on duty for period. It ought to be, we should just have a damn drive line and an off duty, you know. And, you know, it makes absolutely no sense to me. I mean, really, it doesn't. And they think that you got to account for every second that you're behind the wheel. Well, yeah, you should. You know, I mean, I don't want to see people out here running, you know, day and night and stuff like that, which is, you know, which is what a lot of these guys do. When you look at, like, the Iowa DOT up here by Percival, when I, you know, I've been in there 3 or 4 times, you know, getting DOT checked. They said that, you know, like the majority of these guys that come across that are, you know, non-English speaking or illegal or something like that, they don't have the power to arrest them. So they shut them down. All right. They have no intent. They're already running illegal, you know, driving a truck from an illegally obtained CDL. They have no problem just not running any kind of a logbook, nothing. So they shut them down, you know, and stuff for, you know, 8 hours, slap a big fine on them. They call a wrecker, have the damn thing towed off the site, and then they're back in it hauling ass and doing whatever they got to do. And, you know, until the federal government, you know, okays them to start, you know, enforcing the immigration status on people that you know, that is clearly illegal and mm-hmm. doesn't have a CDL, you know, or they have a CDL that was obtained illegally, you know, things like that, where they can arrest them and start, you know, prosecuting or at least process them to get them off the damn highways or something, then this is what we're going to see. But they need to go further than that. They need to look at this and who they drive for. You know, anybody out here, any one of these guys that are running into somebody and killing them, they don't need you just to go for them. They need to go for the company as an accessory after the fact and lock that damn person up. You know, take everything that they own. Stop the incentive on people coming here, because the chances, you know, you got a better shot of getting hit by damn lightning most of the time than ever getting pulled into a scale and checked like that. You know, now there's companies or outfits like, you know, down in Oklahoma and places like that. Yeah, they're wearing them out. Arkansas, a couple others. That's on the main thoroughfare from California to New York, you know, I-40. And they're wearing them out down there, you know. But that's why they're up running 80 and 70 and stuff like that. Other places are not. And until they take away this incentive and start making it clear to these companies, these companies that are allowing this to happen or encouraging this stuff to happen, because they're running them guys for next to nothing.
0: Mm-hmm.
1: You know, the trunks they got out of a Ritchie Brothers that look like, you know, if you see one of them in a new truck, it's, you know, they probably stole the damn thing. But the trailers also, they have no desire to buy trailers. Hell, it's cheaper for them to lease them. They can rent trailers or whatever, and when the guy gets caught, the hell, what are they doing? They call him saying, hey, come get your trailer, you know, or we'll have it dropped off or whatever, and until they can get somebody else's butt in that seat. But that's the incentive that you know, this money that's made out here, you know, you can make a lot of money out. Hell, I've always made a lot of money out of here, but I've done it right. I've done it legally. You know, I've made sure that I, you know, kept my driving record clean and no accidents and stuff like that. You know, and that's passed along to brokers and people like that when they actually, you know, build it, when you're trying to build these relationships and these trust, you know, relationships where they can look at your record and say, well, maybe, you know, let me put it on his truck because number one, he does a good job. And, you know, there's a lot of drivers out here that does it like that, but there is so much fraud in this industry. I mean, just absolutely crazy fraud that, you know, Congress, they've allowed this to happen. I've said it 1,000 times, Steve, that this is nothing but what government has allowed to happen. It didn't just create it. You know, when you got such a split government, the way ours is between the Republicans and the Democrats, you know, somebody, you know, one person, one side's wanting it for the cheap labor and the other has got this, you know, feel good, fuzzy feeling that they're actually doing some good for an illegal alien mm-hmm. if they give them a job. You know, and it's everything rests with them. You know, years ago, I was on a Bill O'Reilly show. You remember back when OOIDA, when they were talking about the cross-border trucking
0: yep.
1: and allowing, you know, the Mexicans come up here. And OOIDA, they filed that lawsuit on it to block it. Well, the Teamsters got on board with that, you know. And I was listening to Bill O'Reilly's radio show, and he had this lawyer on there, and he was talking about it, and he was like, well, it's nothing more than, you know, they just want to keep the Mexicans out here, probably because they drive better than the American drivers, you know, and he's an American lawyer. And just as soon as O'Reilly gave that number out, you know, their his phone number, I called it, and got on the call screeners, and I said, yeah, I'd like to be on Bill's show. And I said, I'd also like to talk to that idiot that he just got off there, that lawyer. And, but I didn't get to talk to him, but I did get to talk to Bill. And when he queued me up and I went on, I sat there on hold for about 10 minutes when mm-hmm. I went on, I said, first of all, I said, he was complaining about the Teamsters filing that lawsuit. I said, the damn Teamsters didn't file the lawsuit. I said, owner operator, independent drivers association filed it. And the Teamsters got on board with it. And I said, the fact of the matter is the vetting that people coming across, whether or not they even have a CDL and can drive in this country. I said, the Democrats right now are trying to block that, you know, from anybody finding out anything about them. And I said, so is the Mexican government. If you remember the Mexican government, they didn't want to give the last, day's logs or anything. So, I mean, these guys could have ran 24 straight hours. You know, and then crossed into the United States and been able to run another, you know, mm-hmm. 14. And, you know, it just pissed me off that this idiot, this lawyer that, you know, that thinks he knew every damn thing was talking about this. And Bill's like, well, we'll have to do some vetting on that. And I said, yeah, why don't you do that? You know, I said, because he clearly don't know what the hell he's talking about. I said, fantastic guess there, Bill. And I gave him, you know, three or four, you know, examples of this and I'll be damned the next day he called me back. I got a call from one of the call screeners.
0: Really?
1: Said, can you take a call from Mr. O'Reilly? I said, yeah. So, yeah, and I left my number, and he said, yeah. He said, I'll recant that, you know, and everything. He said, yeah, you was right on that. We did check on it. So, you know, he was doing it right, but you always got these mouthpieces that don't know what the hell they're talking about. They think it's all political. It's not political. It's about being safe. You know, it's about right and damn wrong. And this hours of service has always been this piecework kind of stuff that, you know, would take a good look at it. I mean, they pay you by the damn mile. So many people buy the mile. I get paid, you know, a percentage of the load because I'm an owner operator, but they pay you by the damn mile. All right. And then they do everything humanly possible to limit the miles that you can drive, you know, with, you know, mm-hmm. 14-hour clock and all the rest of this garbage, you know, that pops up here. And then they bring in these, they allowed this flood of illegal immigrants and giving them CDLs and every damn thing else and putting them on with these chameleon companies and knowing damn well, Steve, that they can operate that truck a whole lot cheaper than an American driver can because they're, you know, as far as they're concerned, they're temporary. You know, those people that's coming across are temporary. They're not going to amount to anything. you know, as soon as they get caught, they're going to deport their ass. And they know that. They write that into the system. And the rest of us is sitting here going, well, hell, you know. I mean, they're killing people out here on the highway. It's driving our insurance costs through the freaking roof because they don't see any illegal driving a truck. They see a truck killed people. So let's just jack everybody's damn insurance up, and let's just take this great big-ass paintbrush and swipe it across the canvas, and we'll paint everybody the same damn color and do everything exactly the same. And it does not work. It has never worked. It's always been this pipe dream of how they can control people out here on the highways, and they've done a sorry-ass job of it. Because, you know, when you look at the amount of people that's come across that border or one way or another and sitting in the seats of damn trucks, you know, and stuff, and just in a one sting operation, they bust 95, you know, out of how many drivers mm-hmm. were stopped. I forget what the percentage was, but it was like, you know, 30-40%. So what does that tell people? You know, when they first started this, let's kick these illegals and the English requirement and kick the illegals out of trucks and stuff like that. From their own mouths, they figured that it could be up to 800,000 drivers taken off the damn road.
0: Mm-hmm.
1: 800,000. You know, when they look at it and they say the foreign-born drivers that are coming out of California hauling produce makes up about 58% of the truck drivers that's coming out of California. What does that tell people? I mean, damn, it's, you know, we've given this country away. I mean, mile per mile, you look at the Indians. I mean, you know, the people from India on buying motels and hotels and stuff like that. How many people they bring over here to work, you know, in those hotels and stuff, and they finally wind up with their butts in a truck. I mean, that's been one of the biggest catalysts of that. But, you know, right now, I think there was 73,000 hotels in the United States that is foreign owned.
0: Yep.
1: 18,000 trucking company or truck stops and gas stations and stuff like that that's foreign owned. You know, where's our competition at? You know, we got another regulation to follow, and we got rules and hoops to jump through and every damn thing else. While our good old government, them people that we parked their butts up there for a lifetime, has allowed this crap to happen. And they know it. They know damn well it is, because they'll sell their soul for a campaign donation, and that's exactly what they do. You know, and I don't, you know, the ATA and people like that, they can kiss my ass too, because they've been nothing as far as trying to stop this, because they're one of them that leads the way on the immigrant drivers coming over here. And they're also the ones that when they overstay their visas, they don't give a damn. They may tell them about it, but they'll keep them out on the road as long as possible. You know, hell, they live in their trucks. You know, when they come over here, they come over for 180 days. They can do a 6 month. They can do a year. It depends on what kind of visa they have and how long they're needed, you know, before they have to go back. And, hell, if they get a ticket or get in trouble or anything like that, get a DUI or something like that, they send their ass home. They're home for 6 months and they're right back over here in the seat of a truck. So it's, you know, they haven't done a hell of a lot to stop this either or, you know, at least put the brakes on it. They've allowed this to happen. They've made money off these illegals and everybody else and people that's overstayed their visas. But the problem with some of these guys that's overstayed their visas, like I said, they go to Ritchie Brothers and places like that, and they buy a damn truck because nobody asks for their ID. Nobody asks for their immigration status. Well, they can speak English. Hell, they'll hold a phone up. All they're trying to do is sell the damn truck. You know, here for $6,000. Here's a trailer for $4,000. Get out there and make some money. And that's exactly what they're doing. Now, I hope to hell that, you know, Sean Duffy gets a handle on this. And yeah, we need a revamp on the hours of service, you know, just like we need to get rid of some of these damn driver mills and stuff like that. They should be accredited through colleges, you know, if anything. They should put forth a curriculum and say you have to follow that. And we want to know every damn body that's going through here, going through these classes.
0: Mm-hmm.
1: If they made it harder for these people to get a CDL, and they made it harder for individuals to actually get out here and screw this country up on the highways and stuff like that, it put a stop to it, you know, number one. but it also bring back some respect back into this industry instead of people looking at you like you're some damn knuckle dragging Neanderthal that nobody gives a rat's ass about. You know, hell, he's just a truck driver. You know, well, you know, truck drivers, this is a worthy and a good profession. I love it. I absolutely do. But what I hate about it is the stereotyping and the fact that they have done this. That's just my view.
0: Mm-hmm.
1: And
0: well, we've been talking for years about the one size fits all, and that's it doesn't work that way.
1: No, it doesn't. It never has, but they've allowed it to happen like that because it's just, you know, that's just the, I don't know, it's just one of them things, you know, where they look at it like, well, hell with it. You know, let's just paint this thing. You know, look at cattle haulers and stuff like that. They have the lowest accident rate. Yeah, you know, granted, they are a small amount, you know, of drivers. You know, compared to the industry, I think they make up like 0.1% of the industry and stuff like that. But, you know, they still have a, you know, enough trust in them to say, you know, well, we're going to extend your hours. We're going to do this, do that.
0: And they're not running
1: live animals.
0: And they're not running ELDs.
1: No, they're not, you know, and anything at all that, you know, I can sit here right now. I've got 8 miles to go, 6 miles to go. I've got 9 minutes to get there in. And, when, you know, when I'm looking at this and that's my 14-hour clock is up at that point in time, you know, and it's absolutely nuts that this has to, you know, that we have to play this game like this. What the hell is this guy doing? A cop out here with his bright lights on. But yeah, it's, you know, it's, they got to do something to get rid of this and promote this industry as though it's a good industry where people can get their butts out here and earn a living and stuff like that without having to jump through hoops and be a criminal just because you go a minute over your damn clock.
0: Right.
1: But that's, you know, that's the world we live in. You know, they think we're all airline pilots and this, you know, but yet they let any Tom, Dick, and damn Harry come through here. Now, I get it, Steve. I get it that they, you know, they keep this as unskilled labor for a freaking reason. If they had it as skilled labor, you know, where you had to go through an apprenticeship and every damn thing else, interstate commerce would fall flat on its ass. We know that.
0: But then they, and that comes also into the whole, then you'd have to get like overtime, wouldn't you?
1: Yeah, and they wrote that in back in 1933.
0: Right, you know that, right. And I gotta get a news break. 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
5: With SRN News, I'm Ron Taylor. A Massachusetts judge has declared a mistrial in the murder case against Lindsay Clancy. Jurors could not agree on whether she was criminally responsible when she strangled her three young children 3 years ago. Yesterday's mistrial leaves the case unresolved and allows prosecutors to try Clancy again. She had faced life in prison without parole if convicted of first-degree murder. The job market rebounded last month as employers added a surprising 162,000 jobs. The unemployment stated 4.1%. Revisions added 55,000 jobs to June and July payrolls. The jobs report issued by the Labor Department yesterday could be good news for President Trump just 2 months before midterm elections in which the health of the economy is weighing on voters' minds. Diesel hitting a record price, soaring to an average of $5.85 a gallon for the first time. This is SRN News.
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0: Friday, rolling into a Friday. The latest incident, Eagle brought up here a little bit earlier. Eskimo mom forwarded a story my way. This one is in Ohio. Semi-driver arrested after a head-on crash that killed a 50-year-old female, Brown County, U.S. Route 68, about 9 o'clock Wednesday night. Police say the tractor shredder was heading northbound, trying to pass another northbound vehicle by moving into the southbound lane, so two-lane highway, right, when it crossed into the path of 50-year-old Brenda Watson. She was driving southbound, hit head-on, passed at the scene. The semi-driver, identified as 39-year-old Manjeet Singh, now charged with aggravated vehicular homicide. According to the criminal complaint, a witness stated she saw Singh traveling at an excessive speed and that he had ample time and space to merge back into the northbound lane. He is now being held. Singh is being held on a homeland security holder. Now, the woman who was driving the vehicle that was being passed, Leanne Shepherd, witnessed the crash. She said it was bad. Her car literally went up, came down. There was smoke. She said, I saw this collision unfolding before it happened. I knew this was going to occur before it happened. I already had my phone in my hand to call 911. She said the crash left tire marks, burnt grass, vehicle debris scattered across the pavement. She described it as the most horrifying thing you could see. Well, a shout out to Flying Too Low. Heading off to Louisiana this morning. All right, everybody, have a great holiday weekend. And one email from Drummer Girl. They heard me mentioning whoever it was that posted about, with diesel prices now hitting records, wait till the price of home heating oil starts skyrocketing. The people are going to go through the roof when heating season rolls around. Drummer Girl said, yesterday evening, the price range here in Pennsylvania was running anywhere from $5.99 to as high as $6.77 a gallon. This is heating oil. She said, I actually ordered 250 gallons of heating oil last week. It was delivered on Wednesday, but due to the fact that I ordered it last week when it was $4.75 a gallon, when they dropped off the delivery, the price Wednesday was at $5.30 per gallon. And again, she said, now it's all the way up to $5.99 to $6.77. So even at $4.75 a gallon, just almost $1,200 for 250 gallons of heating oil. Wow. What's going on, brain dead?
1: I was just riding home. Got done a little bit early tonight, Steve. So, yeah, I heard about your pool party coming up. Now, I don't know if Wingnut told you or not, but Charlie Farkas is going to be up there giving bikini waxes for everybody.
0: Oh, boy.
1: That could be something interesting. That could be something a little bit on the interesting side there. So, but yeah, you're going to be out here working all weekend. But, hey, real quick, you talking about these truck accidents. We had one here in Jackson, Tennessee here a few days ago of an Amazon truck that went left to center and hit and killed. There was somebody who died in there, but they had two vehicles and another semi that got burned up in the accident. And the thing, and the foreign driver was I can't pronounce his name, but please forgive me. So, and they said that he passed away, and they're trying to figure out, was he here legally? Could he speak English? I'm like, hello, he can't speak anymore. He's dead.
0: Mm.
1: But it was a pretty horrific accident, and it was one of those that you just don't want to see.
0: Right. Yeah.
1: But anyway, buddy, I got a big story in the world of college football. I don't know if Grump or Ed hit on it, but because I'm listening to the back half of the Cardinals game, which we stunk it up tonight.
0: So. I did share the story, the email you sent me about the whole lawsuit with LSU. Is that it or something else?
1: No, something else.
0: Okay.
1: I'll put it this way. I'm going to jog your memory bank. So I give you a little teaser, but yeah, a little racing action this weekend. NASCAR is going to Darlington for the Cookout 400. And IndyCar is wrapping up their season at Laguna Seca. Excuse me. F1, like I said, I think last week, goes to Monza, Italy. And the NHRA, the straight line guys, are in the U.S. Nationals at Indy Raceway Park. Can you believe it?
0: Wow.
1: Yep. So one of the big news stories that happened over the week. Oh, yeah. You asked me a question Monday. I remember this now. I was going to tell you this. You asked me, was NASCAR planning on running the same rules package for the super speedways?
0: Yep.
1: Yes, they are planning on doing this.
0: Okay.
1: And it's a good thing, bad thing. It's good because you are getting a lot of the competition, a lot of the passing. You're getting a lot more, a lot better product, in my opinion. I know Eagle's going to differ with me, and hey, he's entitled to his own opinion, you know. But if you really see, and the thing that NASCAR fails to realize, you're worried about fuel savings. They fail to realize that they've been fuel saving on races since they first invented the car to go racing on, and you're not going to do it. The thing is, though, they need to stage out the cautions, get rid of the stage brakes, or B, move them back 10 laps. That will really help things out a little bit.
0: Mm-hmm.
1: And even then, NASCAR even said that they made a mistake at the end of that race. Because remember, Carson Hocevar took a right turn into the wall there about 9 laps to go. And NASCAR admitted, they said they made the mistake that they should have thrown the red flag, and they should have not done the overtime. So there's that aspect of it. Now, one of the other big news this week is John Hunter Nemechek is out at Legacy Motorsports. And, you know, the rumors going around that Josh Berry is going to take the seat. And, you know, it just seemed like every time when a seat opens up, Josh Berry's name gets thrown in there. And I'm going to say this. John Hunter Nemechek is kind of a mid-pack driver. He's not really, you know, he's living on daddy's coattails. It's just kind of like Dale Earnhardt Jr. Dale Earnhardt Jr. was living on his dad's coattails. And John Hunter Nemechek really has never done anything. Josh Berry, I mean, yeah, right now he's running fairly well. And, you know, everybody's saying, well, why did the Wood Brothers get rid of him? I don't know. I wasn't involved in those meetings, and nobody asked for my opinion.
0: Mm-hmm.
1: I don't know about you. But do you hear about Dave Marcus's house getting broken into?
0: I did see something along that line, yeah. It's kind of like Biffle, right? They stole some of his NASCAR memorabilia stuff.
1: Yeah, he was out and about doing stuff. And
0: yeah.
1: Yeah, they said they got a lot of high-end items like stolen Rolex. They sold some Rolex watches, guns, NASCAR items as well.
0: Wow.
1: Ross Chastain has gone off, from what I've read a story on. Ross Chastain has gone off at a track house. And the other thing, too, is SVG was interviewed earlier in the week about how disappointed he was about not making the chase. And, you know, he said that when the first of the year came, he was really scared about not making it because the whole – winning your in was gone. And he knew that if he won the road courses, he wasn't going to be able to get in. So, and I think SVG is coming up somewhat. But
0: Hey, one question. Did I hear correctly that when the whole chase thing rolls around here, are there's not going to be eliminations? Like, you know, three three drivers out after the first four races and so on?
1: I don't think there is. I really don't. And I'll do my – you gave me more homework, Steve.
0: Sorry.
1: I love you to death.
0: I thought I saw something about that. Because all those that make it to the chase will be in the mix through the entire 10 races, if I was understanding. Yeah, but I just wanted to clarify that. But, yeah, look, quick two-minute timeout rolling into a Friday. The Steve Summers Overnight Drive.
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0: back at it here, Friday. Welcome back, Brain Dead.
1: Hey, got to pay that Skullbuster beer for the party somehow, right? but before I get to what I teased you at the beginning of the call, I'm gonna ask you if you know this name in the world of baseball or the world of sports, actually. Stan Kroenke? Does that name not ring a bell?
0: Does not.
1: Well, apparently earlier this week, he is agreeing to buy the LA Angels from the Marino family. Now, of course, you know, this is all pending the approvals and all, you know, all the other things. But I saw his portfolio, and he owns the LA Rams at $10.5 billion, the Colorado Avalanche at $1.95 billion, the Denver Nuggets at $4.6 billion, Arsenal Football Club at $3.4 billion, making his entire sports network portfolio $23.15 billion with a B dollars. He now has more in assets than the owner of the Mets, and don't ask me for his name, please, because I

0: but they're going back in and examining this little bit of testimony. And I'm not going to get involved with all of that. You know, everybody's entitled to their own opinion, but it's just kind of really, I don't know what to say. I really don't know what to say.
1: Wow.
0: Kind of weird thing to say, Steve. But, hey, by the way, Dingbat wanted me to ask you a question.
2: Oh, yeah?
0: She wanted me to ask. She knows you're the smartest man she knows other than me. Other people are questionable.
2: Yeah.
0: Now she wants to know, if there was a war between Pakistan and India, who would answer the phone at the call center? Bottom me.
2: There you go.
1: That's a good question. There ain't nobody left to answer the call, right? It's 844-844-3388. All right. Vic sent me an email this past day, kind of going back to, we've got the USS Abraham Lincoln now docked in Thailand, right? Yeah, the crew getting a chance to do a little R&R. My understanding is some of them actually said that they would have rather just proceeded back to the home port. Right? At this point, with all that they've done and been through, they didn't even feel like they wanted to do a port of call. Just let's get to the home port so we can see our families, you know? But he also brought up the prostitution scenario, much of which is probably taking place. Vic said, listening to Rambler discussing the port of call in Thailand made me curious about STDs in the military today. This is the best article about UCMJ regarding that issue. During Vietnam was when HIV and AIDS was first known. It was known as black syphilis. Infected persons were sent to a quarantined island to die. Although fraternization with the natives was prohibited at the time, the Ribera were being passed out to keep water. These were to keep water from entering the gun barrels. They were using those as condoms. Yeah, camp followers and the military has, a long history. There was a General Hooker during the Civil War being the most notable. That's where the name Hookers became a part of the English language. Now, I said, while Islamic people often try to claim purity about hiring prostitutes, they regularly conduct sex slave auctions. Go figure. The article he was referencing, in the military, a diagnosis of an STD carries significant implications that extend beyond personnel health. It can affect a service member's deployability, security clearance, career progression, in addition to the ethical responsibility to protect partners. While the military prioritizes the health and readiness of its personnel and provides access to testing and treatment, contracting an STD can trigger various administrative and medical processes. Now, the primary focus is on treatment and prevention, but the specifics depend on several factors. Upon receiving an STD diagnosis, the military's priority shifts to providing immediate and appropriate medical care, obviously treatment, counseling, partner notification. They will be counseled on the importance of notifying their partner, often assisted by public health officials. This helps ensure that exposed partners are also tested and treated, preventing further spread. Confidentiality. Yeah, medical records are kept confidential in the bounds of the law and military regulations, but mandatory reporting to public health authorities is required for certain STDs. The diagnosis can potentially impact a service member's career, but the severity varies. Some consequences include deployability, depending on the STD and the treatment phase.

0: A service member might be temporarily non-deployable. Yes, certain STDs require a period of monitoring or medication adherence before they're cleared for duty. Security clearance, while not always affected, a serious or recurring infection, especially if linked to irresponsible behavior, could raise concerns about security clearance. This depends on the nature of the STD, the service member's adherence to treatment, and the overall circumstances. Administrative action, repeated infections, or failing to notify partners could lead to actions from counseling to reprimands or even separation from the service. Yeah, that's more likely if it's deemed the result of reckless or irresponsible behavior. While the military focuses on treatment and prevention, it also has a responsibility to maintain order and discipline. Investigation. If there's suspicion that a service member knowingly infected another person or engaged in reckless behavior contributing to the spread of an STD, an investigation might occur. Article 92, failure to obey order or regulation. Military members can face charges if they violate regulations related to sexual health. Regulations often mandate the disclosure of STD status to partners. Article 120, rape and sexual assault. In extreme cases where an STD is transmitted through sexual assault, legal action under Article 120 could be pursued. Yeah, kind of interesting how Brother Rambler was mentioning, what was the term he used? A self-check, a personal check, whatever it is. You know, once they depart Thailand, many of these guys and gals will be stopping off for a little personal check, making sure they didn't pick something up, not bringing home something they didn't intend to bring home, right? All righty, so news break about a minute away. We'll get back. Plowboys on board. Donut Man, been a while since we've heard from the Donut Man. As we get a Friday underway. There you go, TGIF. Lord Weiss, two-time world champion bull hauler. Morning, Steve, 76 degrees, no heat dome. Harriman, Tennessee. Got the powerful chrome-plated cow truck set up at the Rose State Community College. The Eastern Tennessee Cutting Horse Association is on their last day using the steer here. At some point later today, we load those steers up for a high-speed trip to a massive Nebraska feedlot to prepare them for a dinner invitation at an American household. Special shout-out to the Grump from Roan County, Tennessee.
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4: 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In 1967, he warned Americans, freedom is a fragile thing, and it's never more than one generation away from extinction. President Reagan knew the freedoms secured by one generation were not guaranteed to survive to the next. Today, as socialistic ideas that place greater power in the hands of government gain renewed support, Reagan's warning carries even greater weight. Freedom is more than inheritance. It's a responsibility, one we all share. Every generation must fight for the principles that made self-government possible. 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
8: News this hour from Town Hall. I'm Ron Taylor. A Massachusetts judge declared a mistrial in the case of Lindsay Clancy, the former nurse accused of murdering her three children after jurors deadlocked and were unable to reach a verdict yesterday. Plymouth County District Attorney Tim Cruz says it's important to remember Lindsay Clancy's children in this case.
9: Our priority has always been to fight for Cora, for Dawson, and for Callan. The noise in this case may be louder than it is for other prosecutions in our county, but we have treated it the same as any other case. Children were murdered, and it's our job to seek justice.
8: Cruz said the prosecution would not make any decision on whether to retry the case anytime soon. The legal process of considering a retrial could begin later in the month, however. The job market rebounded last month.
10: The U.S. economy added a surprising 162,000 jobs in August, a solid rebound from July's decline, and a result that beat many economists' expectations. The Labor Department says the unemployment rate held at a low 4.1%, underscoring what supporters of President Trump call a durable jobs recovery market by strong job security for Americans already in the workforce. The report also included encouraging revisions to earlier data. Employment totals for June and July were revised upward by a combined 55,000 jobs. That means the labor market was stronger than first reported into August. Bernie Bennett, Washington.
8: Apple has relabeled Lake Ontario to Lake America for users of its Maps app following competitor Google, days after the president ordered a new name for the body of water amid his escalating trade war with Canada. An ICE officer has been released from federal custody after pleading not guilty to lying to investigators about the circumstances that led to the shooting of a Venezuelan man during the Minnesota immigration crackdown last winter. News and analysis at townhall.com.
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8: There is some good news coming from Central Asia.
15: Rescuers in Nepal have pulled two workers alive from a hydropower tunnel. This rescue raises hopes of reaching others who may still be trapped after 9 days. Catastrophic floods have devastated towns and swept away villages in Nepal. Search teams found the two men in the tunnel Friday morning after hearing their voices.
8: That's correspondent Andrew Stewart reporting. The two men, identified as mechanical foreman and the mechanical supervisor or hospitalized in stable condition. NFL career rushing leader Emmitt Smith is being sued by a Native American investment company over claims that the former Dallas Cowboys running back and his business partners misappropriated a $2.5 million loan that was supposed to fund a wind farm project in Texas. Kittawa LLC claimed in a lawsuit filed this week in Delaware that the money was used to repay an investor from a previous dealing. More news at townhall.com. Diesel has hit a record price in this country, soaring to an average of $5.85 a gallon for the first time. Bob Agnew has more.
16: The record high comes as the six-month war with Iran disrupts the world's flow of fuel. Because diesel is used for many freight and delivery networks, more expensive fuel is increasing bills for businesses across several sectors. Some have already begun to pass on the cost to consumers in the form of added fees on online orders and packages in the mail. Bob Agnew reporting.
8: Across the country and up and down the ballot, candidates from both parties are increasingly on the attack of flock cameras. Those are the AI-powered nationwide network of cameras that records license plate data and other characteristics of all passing vehicles, allowing law enforcement agencies across the country to search and share that data. There has been concern expressed by voters and privacy groups of misuse. More on these stories at townhall.com.
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0: here. Brand new day. Friday, greatest day of the week. Especially as we roll into the Labor Day weekend here. Is it time to say farewell to summertime? Well, based on the temperatures in much of the central portions of the country, by no means. Still feeling very summer-like. At this early morning hour, at 3 o'clock Eastern Time, 81 degrees in Austin, Texas. It's 80 in Fort Worth. It's 80 in Indianapolis. 89 degrees, Phoenix, Arizona at this hour. Hot out there. Damn near 90. Of course, it's only like, 1 o'clock in the morning there. Yeah, summertime heat continues on into the Labor Day weekend. Plowboy, what's on tap for your long weekend? Anything special?
1: Yeah, we got to work, Steve. Working.
0: Wow.
1: Can you imagine? Big old wife working Saturday and Sunday. Yeah, they're going to be off Monday, but work. Yeah. But we were talking about the temperatures at 10 o'clock. We were still at 94. I don't know what Kansas City is at now, but at 10 o'clock, we were still at 94, 97, the heat comfort index.
0: Wow.
1: Yeah, and this concrete is not friendly. Not friendly at all for this. Yeah. Steve, I think it finally got old enough where I hate the freaking heat, but I hate the snow, so I don't know what the hell we're going to do. Now, on a light story first, on your football, I could almost see the pool party, lake party at Marina Del Rey if Clemson could knock off LSU. That would be, Monkey Gouges would be the happiest man in the country. I don't know. I think it's going to be a pretty decent weekend, but hopefully. But,
0: well, I went with your Roll Tide in my picks, all right?
1: I know.
0: Okay.
1: Yeah, I appreciate that, and that's not even a game. Not even a game. So, thank you. But, now on a hard issue here, too. Grump, I hate to, you good call again like normal, but Kansas is getting pretty strict with them. I hear them quite often pulling these non-English-speaking drivers over. And honestly, they are getting kind of be complaining about everybody, whether it be a car or big truck or whatever. Non-English-speaking, Helen, we can't get anybody to, they need an interpreter, and that's not voting well. But the same name. Look up another name sometime. If you want to see the criminal records on somebody, I'm bringing this up since Grump was talking about it here last 30 minutes ago. Patel, like it's spelled, Patel. They probably, as far as a foreign name, they probably have got a rap sheet out of India you never thought of, sir. Up there in Kansas City, they had one that was an owner of a motel that he literally got arrested for arson because he hired somebody to burn down his damn motel, and he ended up getting in trouble for it because, he was in arrears deep. I don't know how many people he owed, but, they carted his can off, but it just changed the family name on down the line. Go out there to Heat territory, Albuquerque. They had a motel out there. They got, I forget how many prostitutes and how many drugs that they shut down. I want to say it was La Quinta Inn, but, and I mean, it just, I don't know. not boding very well for them over here, and it ain't making me very happy. But we can't chase some foreigners off. We can't do this. We can't do that. But another thing, Steve, you're about my age, a little older. Are you getting your Medicare phone calls?
0: Not yet.
1: I'm under you by about 3 or 4 years. I'll be 58 in an October, sir.
0: And you're already 21st. Getting them?
1: Yeah. I'm saying, you damn scammers. Yeah. And hang up the phone, and wife looks at me and says, scammer ain't they? I said, they sure have got something all jacked up. They think I'm going to go on Medicare because I'm not going to retire until the day I die. Medicare, the day I turn 65, and I'm not a minute before. I know my health might kick me up before, but I ain't ready to give up the ghost yet. Mm-hmm. That's for damn sure. And I mean, it's just like, and you can tell it's 90% of them can't spell my spell. I wish the hell they would spell it. They sure as hell can't pronounce it. I mean, it's just crazy. But did you happen to show that little, excuse me, Officer Summers? Did you happen to show that why I shared with your Facebook page yesterday about that evil cop here in Missouri that killed them two dogs or starved that one dog? Did you happen to see that story?
0: I did see that story. I didn't get the full story of what the hell was going on with him. Why did he let the dogs pretty much starve to death?
1: Uh-huh. And then killed one. I'm sorry. That 15 days, something's wrong with it. And there was a story 3 or 4 pages down. Came out, I think it was West or Virginia, one of them two Virginias out there, where somebody had killed a couple, I think it was hunting dogs, and they gave that poor slap, which he wasn't for. He ought to be hung, in my opinion, because I hate hurting dogs. Gave him 2 years. One killed a police-certified dog.
0: Canine.
1: A police officer, 15 days. And some civilian killed some dogs and gave him, something was wrong with that pick. I mean, it kind of had me a little bit upset over that, but I don't know. But I guess stupid people just don't understand. But other than that, how about, is the pool going to be warm enough for you?
0: I know the princess was out there yesterday, so if she's in the pool, it's got to be plenty warm.
1: I heard it. No, I shouldn't. He messaged me. I said, he's a damn cream puff. He's calling 88 degrees cold for Cincinnati. Hell, that'd be the best damn time to be in a pool. At least he ain't going to look like a flipping lobster when
0: right.
1: He's out of it. But other than that, well, that's about all I got. And whenever you and Princess and everybody have a good Labor Day, I guess we'll talk to you Monday night. Everybody?
0: Correct, yeah, Monday night into Tuesday morning for the new week. Well, yeah, it's been a while. What's happening, Donut Man?
2: Oh, not too much. Just got off the disabled list. I kind of had a foot issue there just after the truck show, and I've been off work pretty much till my first night back was Tuesday night into Wednesday morning.
0: Really?
2: Well, at the truck show, I noticed my foot's been bothering me, and it's been kind of acting up. I thought, well, it's just like a callus or maybe an abscess or something, because I'm prone to get those every now and then. But it turned out it was a diabetic ulcer on the bottom of the foot.
0: Wow.
2: So my wife's like, that's not an abscess. You need to go to the emergency room. I said, oh, just happy, joy. So went to the hospital, and they looked at it, and they admitted me and went in there. The podiatrist went in, did a early procedure. They took out a small piece of bone and one of the knuckles in my big toe, and was in the hospital for a couple of days because I had to wait for the cultures and stuff to get through the lab, and got home and took off for a few days and was able to get around a little bit, just tried to work through it, and it turned out it wasn't healing right. So I ended up going back to the doctor, get back in the hospital again, and end up amputating my big toe. And,
0: oh, man.
2: And it was just a slow procedure, dealt with the wound vac and all that fun stuff, and tried to stay up a few times, but I kept falling asleep. I said, I gotta call Steve and let my family know that, you know, hey, I'm still alive and just recuperating. But man, after you get trying to stay up after being up all day, it's kind of hard. So I'm just my third night back, so I'm kind of getting adjusted back into the groove of things and kind of watching this case a little bit up there in Massachusetts. I mean, have we fallen, has the mental illness gotten this bad, Steve? That's, you know, I remember a few years ago, his name might strike a bell. You remember a woman named Susan Smith? I believe it was either North Carolina or South Carolina. Drove a car with, took a car, put her kids in the car,
0: yep.
2: And drove it into a pond and drowned her kids.
0: Yep, I remember that.
2: Then lied about it and tried to say it was a black man and all kinds of things. And they were ready to string her up and, you know, put her on a horse with a short rope and a tall tree and be done with it. Now you got this psycho up there in Massachusetts. I mean, if she didn't send her husband to the store and pre-plan things, maybe the mental illness would play a part. But good Lord, man. And it's bad enough she killed her kids. Those are the real victims. You got these psycho witches out there with their little pink shirts on. Oh, it's her husband did it. Oh, it's, you know, blah, blah, blah. And it's like, what? How far have we fallen? I mean, it's like just seeing this untreated mental illness just run amok. Liberalism, Matt Steve, is the mental illness destroying our country.
0: And I don't
2: and
0: know.
2: 25 years ago.
0: Looks like it's probably going to be a mistrial when all is said and done. That's what I'm seeing.
2: That's what it's looking at. And, you know, bad enough. You know, remember that song, Have You Forgotten? Apparently,
0: right.
2: People have forgotten. Here we're coming up on the 25th anniversary of terrorist attack on our country. Now they're electing these numbnuts to office. There used to be, we need to read, I can't remember the name of the act, Steve, but they need to bring it, you know, reinstate it where Muslims cannot run for office. And they need to add to it where you have to be a United States citizen to run for office. No dual citizenships in government and everything, you know, it's just getting way out of hand.
0: Yep.
2: And, you know, and they got the Communist Protection Act, but nobody, everybody's afraid to use it. Bernie Sanders should be the prime first one they remove from office. That seltzer bum from never had a job a day in his life. He's got what three multi-million dollar mansions and all kinds of stuff. The bum's never worked a day in his life.
0: Right.
2: If I'm not mistaken, didn't they bring up one time that he was in like a commune or something? They kicked his butt out because he was worthless and lazy.
0: That I'm not sure.
2: I just remember. Right? Pappy would probably remember if
0: right.
2: Anybody would. It's crazy. But yeah, and of course we had the new Bucky's that opened up here by my house here just not too long ago there in Ohio. But you won't believe this, Steve, but we actually went in there just to see what all the hubbub was about. And I couldn't believe it. We're going to head to the section line, and guess who had some wine in Bucky's? Our friend Cresso.
0: Is that right?
2: They had Vina Colette. Yeah, there was actually Vina Colette wine at the Ohio Bucky's. I looked at my wife. I said, well, at least they got the one you like. I can't remember. Dolce?
0: La Dolce Vita.
2: It's that wine they make the slushies with their that's the one she likes. So I said we'll still go down there, but at least, you know, if you get into a bind and, you know, start jonesing for some Vina Colette or something, you can just drive up to Bucky's and get you a bottle. But just other than that, Steve, just hasn't been a whole lot going on. Just watched a lot of Newsmax and OAN stuff while I was off. It's just So I feel like I'm in that world now, but you just can't make this stuff. You can't make this up. Or it's just, I've never seen anything like it. You know, at least college football is getting ready to start. They haven't completely ruined it yet, but they're getting close, unfortunately. They need to get a grip on these transfer portals and, you know, some kind of cap. These guys transferring 5 and 6 times. Now you got guys wanting to come back to, I mean, I don't know. Are they going to do it with the Olympics next, saying like NBA players and stuff can't play for the basketball team and stuff in the Summer Olympics anymore?
0: Right.
2: Go back to the roots. But, you know, it's above our pay grade, so we just sit back and enjoy a show. It gives us something to talk about. So.
0: There you go. Well, watch that diabetes stuff. Keep that under control, you know, because that's it can start with the big toe, and if you don't keep it under control, you know, step by step, bad things can happen, right? All right, good to hear from you, Donut Man. What do you say, Pappy? TGIF.
3: It's Casual Friday, Steve. I'm at the Home 20. And I'll have you know that I am not butt naked.
0: That's good to know.
3: I am carrying out Horse Feather's wishes there. He's got a T-shirt on and some skivvies. Man, Donut Man, him and I could be real good buddies, Steve. Right?
0: Right?
3: Roger that?
0: Roger.
3: Oh, EDM fireworks, Steve. I was at the very first one. Yes, sir. I guess that would have been 1976.
0: 50th anniversary, so yes, sir.
3: Yeah, I was at the very first one. There wasn't that many people there, see? You know what I'm saying?
0: Yep, yep.
3: And honestly, EDM hasn't been around all that long. I'm wanting to say they didn't start their radio station till early 70s, maybe late 60s they came around, you know, just kind of when FM started kind of, what was it, Q102? That used to be the big, right? But yeah, I don't know. There might have been 1,000 people there, I guess. Memory serves me correct. If I'm wanting to say that's the first time that, you know, them titanium salutes they set off, right? Them big loud flash bangs, boom, you know, that rock your chest. I'm wanting to say that's the first time I've seen anything big like that. I was pretty impressed. But, man, I used to go to them things all the time, Steve. You, Mamina, we had some friends of ours, had kids every year, Steve. I mean, we're down there at 10 o'clock in the morning throwing blankets on the wall.
0: Right.
3: You know?
0: You're back in the party days when you were allowed to bring a cooler in and drink all day, and then they ended up having too much ruckusness and fights and all that breaking out later in the day. I think they pretty much made it a no alcohol event now, haven't they?
3: Yeah, I don't think they do let you. I don't think so. Yeah, those were the '80s, man. Early '80s, mid '80s, right? Maybe even the late '80s. Yeah, that was an annual event. We went every year for probably a decade, you know. Well, hey, man, speaking of the early 80s, tonight kind of reminded me of a show. You got Pappy, he's got a brand new baby on his lap, right? Like I told you, I think it was last night, the wife's out working her second shift waitress job. And Steve, I couldn't wait for it. I'd sit there in that rocking chair and rock her, and I'd have to get up and hit the button because we didn't have remote controls back then. You had to go up and push that button on the cable box that sat on top of the TV for Inside the NFL. Remember that?
0: Yeah, I do. Yes.
3: With, what was that, Nick Bonacani and Glenn Dawson, I think it was, maybe. That was kind of like one of the first shows. I mean, you had, what was that show? It was once a week. They would show the highlights. I can't remember it, but that was kind of like Inside the NFL was the first time they got, it was at least an hour long show, if I'm not mistaken. And, you know, you got to hear all the chatter on the sidelines, and I loved it, man. Every Monday night, you know, they'd go through everything that happened on.
0: Yeah, and what was, what was our wide world of sports, wasn't it? Was that the, the 1 hour that went over all the different sports?
3: Yeah. Man, Howard Cosell, wild sport, man. Man, we're going back now. I remember being in school. I was in elementary school. I don't know what year this fight was, but I remember it because all the kids were talking about it. The first Frazier Ali fight. I want to say I had to be about 68, 69,
0: right.
3: Maybe. Nah, I don't know if I've been later than that. I don't know, but I remember it. You know, remember coming in the next day talking about it. Hey, Bongino put something out. There's this guy, Rhoda Dagon, and this, what I've been kind of talking about for the last week or so. I don't know if it was Newsmax. I forget the author's name, but he wrote a piece, right, claiming that Dan Bongino failed his background check to become part of the FBI when he went into the FBI. Right? So Bongino was like, I ain't having this. Attorney fired off a letter to him. You better retract that or you're going to be sued. So the guy heard the retraction. And the retraction, my statement about Dan Bongino, correction, he did not fail the background check for the FBI.
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7: With SRN News, I'm Ron Taylor. A federal judge is extending a legal block on President Trump's plan to regulate mail ballots during the midterm elections. The order yesterday from U.S. District Judge Yadira Tawani comes after she earlier handed down a temporary restraining order prohibiting the U.S. Postal Service from enforcing the new policy. North Carolina began sending mail ballots out yesterday, and election officials in many states say it's too late to meet the new requirements. The Trump administration filing a notice late yesterday saying it would appeal the ruling. The Trump administration has imposed sanctions on a Turkish financial institution as part of its latest effort to sever critical financial lifelines for the Iranian government. The action yesterday come after Treasury Secretary Scott Bessent launched Operation Economic Outcast, the new administration effort to isolate already heavily sanctioned Iran from remaining trading partners to try to capitulate to the U.S. demands. This is SRN News.
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0: got a shout out to Dave. Good morning, Steve, the overnight crew. Dave with the three fat truckers checking in from Wells, Nevada this morning. It's a clear 61 degrees on Highway 80 headed toward Little America, Wyoming. All right, hope everybody has a great, safe travels today. And did we see, shout out to Gary Montgomery, Southwest Ohio, here on a warm late summer morning. Now, I get back to Pappy. I wanted to ask you, do you know this Lindsey Clancy trial thing, which they're apparently deadlocked with 11 jurors to one? Do we know, or does anybody know, is it 11 that want to convict and one that's insisting she's innocent, or the opposite? Is there any way to know that?
1: I don't know, Steve. I know the females outnumber the males on the jury. I know that. And, Steve, I would venture to say, being that you hear the details of this murderous crime that was committed by this Satanist, when you hear the details of it, I can't imagine if them females were mothers, they'd probably want to hang this lady up, man, you know? Like I said, man, when you see the video, there's obviously not a video of it, but, when you hear the details.
0: Yeah, right.
1: You know, or you actually see something, you know, they show you a video of somebody getting their head hacked off or something. I mean, you know, it kind of changes. You got some of these women out there claiming that she didn't do it, her husband did it. What?
0: And I think throughout the entire trial, they said there is no disputing the admission that she indeed strangled the kids.
1: Yeah, her defense attorneys are admitting it.
0: But the fact that it was the postpartum psychosis or whatever was the reason for it. So, I don't know. I mean, it's the fact that supposedly her lawyer, Clancy's lawyer, was the one yesterday that was trying to insist, asking the judge to remove the one juror that was not agreeing with the 11. Would he know or think that there's 11 that want to let her off?
1: Maybe, unless he's got some insight, Steve. I don't know, man. Here's my deal. Is whether you're insane or not, I don't care, right? I don't care if you've been on medications. If medications is causing this, what the hell are these people being fed these medications by these doctors?
0: Yeah.
1: And, Steve, we see these commercials, right, for depression medication on TV. And they've been doing it for decades. Or, you know, they spend 30 seconds telling you about the
0: side effects.
1: Medication. Well, 30 seconds telling you about the medication and a minute and a half telling you about the side effects. If you have suicidal thoughts or they increase during this medication, discontinue or call your physician. I mean, what? And, you know, we've talked about these medication these kids are on, you know, that can be causing some of these crazy things. But here, my point is, Steve, I don't care. I don't care if you diagnosed mental ill or whatever on medications. You kill somebody, you murder them. Sorry about your luck, man. That's all I got to say. Open up the gallows.
0: Right.
1: It's not an excuse. Well, I started playing this game several decades ago, Steve. You remember this? Well, he was abused when he was a child. His dad used to beat him. Okay. Well, there's millions of other kids out here, Steve, or they got their ass beat by dad or mom.
0: Mm-hmm.
1: And was abused in one way or another, and they don't go out and murder people. Right? So, you know, they tried to play that game. It's not her fault. But when you got the defense attorneys telling the facts that, yes, she did strangle her kids, and you got these women out there trying to change the narrative.
0: That he did it, yeah.
1: You know.
0: He set her up.
1: It's like this whole deal what I was just mentioning with Bongino, Steve. This dude writes this article that Bongino failed his background check. So Bongino's attorney fires him off a letter saying, hey, dude, you better retract that. Or we're going to sue your ass, right? So he retracts it, but he comes back and says, well, it's not that he failed. He just never took one. He didn't have to take one, which was a lie, too. Bongino's attorney fired him off another letter. Because Bongino goes, we can't let him get away with this bull crap. Because you got somebody writing an article, right, in a newspaper or a magazine, whatever. They just see that article, right? They don't see the follow-up retraction on it, you know. And that's how they play the game. And these people buy into this stuff without actually
0: right
1: doing any homework on your own, you know. Gina was like, hey, Paul, remember that FBI agent who came to the house to do the in-house interview for the security clearance? Steve, it's my understanding, maybe Vic or even Grump could correct me on this. I'm not 100% sure, but I think there's only one person that gets a security clearance without having to go through a security check, and that's the President of the United States. Your elected president. You're automatically granted, because you have to have it, right? What are you going to say? He did something back in 1965, and we're not going to give him a security clearance. It's not going to happen.
0: Right.
1: It, so. But I don't think, Steve, even with your AOCs and all these other scum bucks that sit on these intel meetings and, you know, in D.C., I still think they got to pass a background check, Steve. I don't think anybody else is granted a background check just because they're a senator. You know what I'm saying?
0: Right.
1: If you're elected, you can't pass the background check. Well, you don't sit on that committee then, my friend. You know? The hell else was I going to say? I guess that's about it. Bongino mentioned this, too, and this had something to do with what I was talking about the other night, too, when we were talking about nuclear war, you know, kind of disagree with Eagle that I don't think Russia is going to supply Iran with a nuclear bomb, you know what I'm saying?
0: Right.
1: Pakistan, I don't know, maybe, you know, but Russia, no. China? I wouldn't think so, but you never know with them, right? North Korea? Yeah, they probably will. Bongino was talking about when he sat in these briefings, and there's only a few people in these, and I'm not talking about the briefing with the president, just the FBI alone, right, when their intel. The threats against, he never obviously didn't go into specifics, right? Because he can't. But generally speaking, the threats against the United States when it comes to hacking into water systems or whatever, just threats, these constant, it'll keep you up at night, man. Like, I mean, we all know it, right? But when you actually hear the intel and you're sitting in these briefings, man, scary stuff. All right, brother, screw it. Let's roll into the weekend, man. Shout out to Gary Montgomery. He had the bike out yesterday. Nice rides. First time I was able to ride it in a couple of weeks. He finally getting over this dizziness here. So.
0: Right, right. Yeah, and it was downright hot, wasn't it?
1: Yeah, it felt good, though. you know. That's one thing when you're out on that bike, man, it doesn't feel as hot as it is, you know. And I didn't get out till later. It was like 7:30, 8 o'clock, so gotcha. It cooled down a little bit, you know. So, but, yeah, man, all right, let's roll into the weekend. Everybody be safe. Watch your six. Thanks for taking the call, Steve. Appreciate it.
0: All right, enjoy the weekend there. Thank you much, Pappy. Well, who do we have there? Senor Heatwave.
2: Yes, good morning. Oh, well, Senor, what's going on? Yeah, I heard Plowboy talk about Albuquerque shutting down a motel or busting it or whatnot. Yeah, Albuquerque has got a law that states that anyone that's using an old abandoned hotel as a flop house, you're doing drugs in that place, or if the motel has had more than its fair share of complaints about drug transactions and whatnot, then yeah, they'll shut the hotel down, and if it's really bad, they'll go ahead and condemn it and knock it down. But what they want to try to do is rehabilitate these hotels that they take over and turn them into living quarters for the homeless people.
0: Okay.
2: Yeah, so that they, you know, I'm like, you know, they were paying to stay there and they got in trouble. Now you're going to take it away and then give it back to them before they can get in trouble again. It don't make no damn sense. But that's Albuquerque, as true blue as it is. And as far as Donut Man goes, yeah, I had brought that up on the show a couple of times in the past. There was an article that showed Bernie Sanders getting actually carried off from the commune's property because he would not do what they asked him to do. You know, everyone's supposed to do something.
0: Wow.
2: Well, he made sure his silly ass didn't do anything, and they kicked him out, but he wouldn't leave. So they had to call the police to come out there and get him, and he still wouldn't leave. So they had to hog time and carry him out.
0: Wow.
2: Of that commune. Yeah. And I do remember seeing that article, and if old Barry Sanders is listening and wants to sue me, good friggin' luck. you can't change history as much as you'd like to. And, yeah, it was there. Showed him getting carried off, literally. So, anyways, well, I've about made it here to the yard. Hey, if Donut Man is amiable to it, could you give him my number? And, you know, if he calls me back, that'd be great. We'll go ahead and introduce him to a few other groups of people out there that whenever he's driving after the show or, hell, even before the show, whoa, he can call us up and we'll talk to him before and after the show. That way we'll keep him awake, you know, because when you get off the air, man, I tell you what, that's the loneliest couple of nights out there is when you're not on. So, but anyways, I'll let you go, Senor. You have yourself a good weekend, and I guess we'll holler at you Tuesday, huh?
0: All righty. Yep. I'll do my best to enjoy the weekend.
3: Last weekend, Wellington, Ohio was the place to be if you were a polar, and they went. This is the NTPA Overnight Report from the NTPA headquarters in Marion, Ohio. I'm Greg Hunter. With 89 pullers making their way just outside of Akron, it was action-packed last Friday with Pro Stocks, Light Super Stocks, Super Farms, Minis, and Unlimited Mods all making the trip. It was non-stop horsepower on the track. Starting with the Yoder Popcorn Pro Stock tractors, it was a big night for Carlton Cope and his Massey Ferguson he calls Warpath after putting 11 feet on the field with his amazing hook of 380. Mike Connie and Mac Nasty went 369, which was good enough for second, and Danny Schmucker took

0: 4.1 Pro Stock tractors, Mitch Posterick drove Green Fever to the win, topping Peter Cohen and Bill DeLong. In the two-wheel drive trucks, Keely Emmonson took Jack to the top of the leaderboard with a pull of 349, topping Corey Kielmeyer and Adam Revere. Rounding out the night were the Super Stock four-wheel drive trucks, where Shanti Schaffler picked up the win over Jacob Carta and Zach Novak. As we look ahead to Labor Day weekend in the U.S., there are quite a few pulls. Wausau, Ohio hosts the four-wheel drive trucks and many modifieds from the Grand National Tour, while also hosting four classes from Region 2 pullers to start off the weekend. Canton, Ohio will be busy all weekend with 2 days of pulling. Light Super Stocks, Pro Stocks, and two-wheel drive trucks make their way to Northeast Ohio for a weekend along with two Region 2 classes. Saturday, four classes of Region 2 pullers are going to be making their way to Geneva, Indiana, and Sunday, Ridgeland, Wisconsin hosts eight classes of pullers in Region 2. If you can't make it to a pull in person, you can stream almost all of them at fullpull.live, so you can watch the horsepower sling some dirt from the comfort of your couch. This has been the NTPA Overnight Report. I'm Greg Hunter. Remember, pull hard.
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6: Nobody saved it. Did I hear one day closer to the greatest day of the week?
7: Yes, sir, Your Honor. I think we can say that on this casual Friday, can't we? Because Monday happens to be what? Labor Day, right?
6: Holiday.
7: There you go. A three-day weekend. I mean, now, I don't know. You're slipping a little bit, Your Honor. Now, back in the old days there, now, wouldn't you normally take him today off so that you had that four-day weekend?
6: Well, back when I had like 5 weeks of paid vacation plus holidays, yeah.
7: Yeah. Anyways, yeah. So happy Casual Friday, Your Honor. Of course, we all know what Casual Friday means. Casual Friday don't mean drive naked, as N-E-K-K-E-D, but there you go. Anyways, sorry we couldn't hang out there on Wednesday. Got there, and everybody needed to get in the gate and everything, and so I was first one to the gate, so we had to get out and get started.
6: They had to roll.
7: Get everything working, so, got to work. So, I don't know what the heck's going on around here. We're rain shower after rain shower after rain shower, and it's all coming out of western PA there, you know, the Pittsburgh area, and just watch these storms roll across central PA, and some of them come down into Maryland, and others keep going down into the Philadelphia area. And it's just every day we just keep getting these heavy rainstorms. Week or two ago there, the storms there, you know, from the unsettled atmosphere and everything were so rough that I think they had three or four confirmed tornadoes in

0: area. So things have been a little tough here on the weather side from the AccuWeather guys, and they keep saying we're in a drought and we're low on water and the reservoirs are all low. But I'll tell you what, the amount of water that's come down here in this last month, I don't know where it's running off to, that if it's not filling up the reservoirs, but I would think that all these old tributaries all lead to them. So unless somebody's really sucking up the water somewhere,
1: right?
0: But I know it's coming down at a rate that it doesn't have time to absorb in the ground. So you know, we get a decent amount, you know, on the lawns, and you can't cut the grass because the grass is always wet. But yeah, I think it should be running, you know, downstream at least to start filling the reservoirs back up. So I don't know, not on that pay grade of knowing what the municipal water's doing down there. Mm-hmm. So other than that, not a whole lot new. Things are just kind of rolling on, kind of getting all settled, pretty well settled in here. Do my thing and pretty well got it figured out. So it's just pretty much normal. Go to work, do your day's work, and pretty well got it figured out. And Monday through Friday, and when it's not raining, there's this big yellow thing that's up in the sky. Your Honor,
1: yeah, it's about a sun. Yeah, right now there's about a half a moon out there too.
0: Nah, if you say so. All we got is clouds here because it just got done raining here probably about an hour or two ago.
1: Mm-hmm.
0: So anyways, but earlier this week I heard them talking on your, I believe it was the news there. They were talking about napping. You ever take a nap, Your Honor?
1: No, I don't really get to do that.
0: All right, because they said the best time to nap was like 1 to 3 p.m., and you're only supposed to do it for like 20 minutes to 90 minutes. Now do you sleep between 1 and 3 p.m., Your Honor?
1: More often than not.
0: Do you make sure you wake up between 20 minutes and 90 minutes so you don't oversleep?
1: I typically try to sleep as long as I can, but I wake up every 30, 40 minutes anyway.
0: Yeah, I hear you. Boy, I tell you, that's we did that for so many years, and, you know, even now it's hard.
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11: News this hour from Town Hall. I'm Ron Taylor. A judge has declared a mistrial in the Lindsey Clancy murder. After 7 days of deliberating, the jurors failed to reach a verdict on whether she was criminally responsible for killing her three children 3 years ago in her Massachusetts home. Plymouth County District Attorney Tim Cruz says Lindsey Clancy is guilty of murder.
12: I appreciate the fact that there are strong feelings and opinions tied to this case. However, our job is to set aside our feelings and focus solely on the facts. The facts are Lindsey Clancy killed her three children, and the evidence suggested to us that she was in control of her actions when she committed those homicides.
11: Cruz said the prosecution would not make any decision soon on whether to retry the case. The legal process, considering a retrial, could begin later in the month. The Trump administration says it's planning to start excavation work on a memorial in Washington over the next couple of weeks.
13: Critics say the project would disrupt historic sight lines in Washington, D.C. But Interior Secretary Doug Burgum wrote on social media platform X that the arch would be, quote, one of the great pieces of American architecture, unquote. Secretary Burgum also says the arch is befitting the world's most powerful capital. The planned 250-foot-tall memorial arch will stand between the Lincoln Memorial and Arlington National Cemetery.
11: That's Washington correspondent Andrew Stewart reporting. Meanwhile, a lawsuit is challenging the plans for the arch. The job market rebounded last month as employers added a surprising 162,000 jobs. The unemployment stayed at 4.1%, revisions adding 55,000 jobs to June and July payables. The jobs report issued by the Labor Department yesterday could be good news for the president just 2 months before midterm elections. News and analysis at townhall.com.
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11: Just about the time you thought you'd heard everything, along comes this story.
15: When most people see a well-dressed penguin, they say, wow, there goes a well-dressed penguin. Researchers in Chile have designed special vests for penguins to help the critters recover from storm injuries. The snug red vest threaded with copper and zinc help to speed up the healing. Veterinarians are adapting technology for Humboldt penguins, whose population has declined due to threats like fishing nets and plastic pollution. Jason Walker reporting.
11: A long-lost Italian portrait looted by the Nazis has been cleared for return to the heir of a prominent Jewish art dealer. Yesterday, an Argentine court approved a deal under which the daughter of a fugitive Nazi official gave up her claim to the painting to avoid trial. The work was found last year in her home. More news at townhall.com. The stock market dipped as a strong jobs report raised interest rate hike worries. We get more on yesterday's market activities from financial correspondent Seth Sutel, reporting from New York.
16: Stocks fell on Wall Street and Treasury yields rose after a surprisingly strong job market report appeared to increase the chances that the Federal Reserve could raise interest rates. The S&P 500 lost 0.4% Friday. The Dow gave back 271 points, that's about 0.5%. The Nasdaq Composite fell 0.3%. The government reported that employers added 162,000 jobs last month. That was far more than expected. Resilience in the job market could give the Fed leeway to raise its benchmark short-term interest rate to fight inflation. The Fed holds its next policy meeting later this month. Seth Sutel, New York.
11: 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I'm Ron Taylor reporting.
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0: the final hour as we roll into a Friday. Here come the weekend. Maybe we should cue the Twilight Zone, the theme song, that is. Shall we be concerned about superhuman artificial intelligence? Well, word from OpenAI's CEO, none other than Sam Altman, sounding the alarm over a new generation of artificial intelligence models that he said are becoming superhuman in some areas, warning the technology is advancing into unknown territory as his company prepares to release their powerful Astra model. He says, speaking Wednesday at the G20 Innovation Summit, he said, quote, take our word for it. We have much, much more capable models. I think he used the word much three times in a row. Astra, which is OpenAI's next generation model, was released yesterday. Altman suggested its capabilities that will provide a glimpse of where AI is headed. The next generation of models are going to be sobering for everybody. And I think no one intellectually honest can look at what's happening and not feel the weight of responsibility in front of us. These models are getting superhuman in many of their capabilities, and we're just sailing in unknown waters. Altman's warning comes as OpenAI faces scrutiny after a swarm of AI agents have gone rogue during testing and hacking other artificial intelligence companies. You know, Hugging Face was once raising concerns about whether safeguards can keep pace with the increasingly capable systems. Altman acknowledged safety concerns could begin determining how quickly companies can roll out their latest technology. I suspect that from here on, we're going to be paced by how quickly we can make progress on alignment and safety. He also suggested Astra could mark a significant step toward artificial general intelligence, AGI. He said the model could begin producing genuine inventions. This will be, I suspect, the first model where the model actually invents new things in a way that matters. That's a very AGI-like thing. Meanwhile, OpenAI Strategic Futures Chief Dean Ball, a former Trump administration official, warned in a Tuesday memo about the potential emergence of sovereign agents without human owners capable of simply pulling the plug. Their weights will not reside in any single place that a human can pull the plug on. And in this sense, they will have no human owner, he says. That could eventually commit acts that will one day be considered crimes or at least grave sins. Altman, however, cautioned against predictions of AI catastrophe. I don't want to go gloom and doomer here. It has all gone quite well so far. It's gone better than people thought it was going to go. We've risen to this challenge all along the way. The challenge gets harder as the models get more capable and more important, but we also have better tools to help with it. Now, appearing alongside the Commerce Secretary Howard Lutnick at the summit, Altman described OpenAI's position as one between unrestrained optimism and dire predictions about AI. We are the pragmatic centrists, he said. We want to be accurate in how we talk about what we see in the future. We do not want to fall into the trap of blind optimism, but we don't want to fall into doomerism. We are very firmly and proudly on Team Humanity. We think that people need to be at the center of the economy and society and global decision making. People should run the future, not AI. At a rapid pace, it's getting downright scary, isn't it? What do you say, Vic? Good morning.
1: Well, there was a lot of stuff there going on, and like you say, we're kind of getting out in the twilight zone with that AI stuff.
0: Yep.
1: But number one, Pappy was talking about security clearances and everything. If you recall, I'm pretty sure that Barack Obama could not pass a security check because of his association with the terrorists, Bill Aaron and Bernardine Dorn. But when he was elected president, he didn't have to have a security check. But I don't know if you recall all that stuff, because everybody got carried away with whether he was a U.S. citizen or not.
0: Mm-hmm.
1: And all that just kind of, stuff that counted just kind of went by the wayside, you know.
0: The whole birth certificate thing that went on for years, yeah.
1: So, and I didn't know if that was like a deflection or whatever, but what little bit I've seen of that Clancy thing, she was obviously under some sort of psychiatric treatment, and she'd been taking some types of drugs, and it was like a whole cocktail of them, and the one that I seen was like Prozac, and you have to be careful when you start mixing all that stuff up, because you know, Prozac had a pretty notorious reputation anyway of causing people to commit suicide and everything else. It, on some people, it kind of went awry. So I don't know exactly how that was, but I didn't realize they were trying to blame the husband for that, because I think a lot of people, you know, whether it would be the medical provider or the drug company or what, they could be looking at a rather substantial penalties, I guess you'll say. But how in the world, I've seen those little kids on TV. I just don't understand how anybody could actually kill little kids like that, let alone some of their own. I mean, something is definitely not functioning right there in her mind. But the other thing, you know, I heard you reading that thing that I sent there. It was on a gun page I was looking at, and this guy writes a lot of stuff, and he was just going through all that stuff with what they now call the STDs. They used to always have show movies and stuff before people would go on leave or extended leave, you know, and that especially like with the Marines and the Navy, you know, when they put into port. And I'm still trying to figure out why they went to Thailand to put into port. And supposedly we don't have enough people that's that familiar with shipbuilding and maintenance and all that. So I don't know, when they were commenting about how bad the water was on that USS Abraham Lincoln, and even had black mold on it, one thing and another, and it's like, man, something went bad wrong there, because, you know, those jets, they're launched with steam catapults, and if they were getting that black mold in that water that was going to the boilers to make steam, man, that can cause all kinds of problems. So I don't know. But the port that they went into, although Thailand says that prostitution is illegal, it actually has a red light district. And needless to say, it's off limits for any military personnel. How that will work out, you know, that's anybody's imagination. But there will be one or two that will get themselves messed up, and they'll maybe end their military career or, you know, get kicked off of security clearances or whatever, because a lot of those jobs on those aircraft carriers, you know, the administrative parts, not the ones that you see out there on the flight deck, they're pretty highly classified. And the other thing that I just wanted to mention is that the old saw in all the military operations is know your enemy. And I don't know about you, Steve, but what little bit that I've seen of it, I don't think that before they went in there to attack Iran, somebody did not use all their intelligence or they really didn't know their enemy. But we've been fighting those Iranians for one form or another ever since they overthrown the Shah. We know their techniques. I don't, you know, they just like to delay. They like to take hostages, and they will use the old Stalin method is, you know, push. And when you find mush, just keep pushing. And when you have when you run into steel, withdraw. So, I mean, and that's pretty much became the motto all around the world of these, I guess I'll just call them revolutionary groups or whatever. So I'm not really sure that we fully understand the enemy that we have over there or that we really use the assets that we should have used but or could have used. But what really concerned me more was I know when they had the big shipbuilding industry back in Reagan's time, the government basically used up all the different shipyards and there was no private industry going on. So when the big shipbuilding project came to an end, you know, after Reagan years, people were having their ships built over in China. So, you know, I don't know what the state of the Defense Department is now, but that was more concerning to me. But I don't understand how a ship with that much morale problem and physical problems, how was that? I just don't know how that situation was able to develop. And I'll just leave it at that, Steve. So,
0: very good.
1: Have a good holiday.
0: Thank you much. You got it. You will talk sometime, next week, because we got the weekend coming our way.
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0: So we now know the public comment period on the federal proposal known as the DEF rule, the DEF rule, has closed. And with almost 200 submissions spanning the full range of opinions on possible changes to the EPA regulation, the proposal published in the Federal Register on July 14, after a 45-day comment window, which would replace engine deratements, where your vehicle slows if your sensor detects inadequate or poor quality DEF, with audible and visual warning signals instead of the deratement. Truck and engine manufacturers, environmental groups, bus operators, fuel retailers all weighed in. The Truck and Engine Manufacturers Association praised the EPA for addressing driver complaints about these deratements, but said existing August of 2025 guidance is sufficient and warned against further changes. Meanwhile, environmental groups like the California Environmental Voters said weakening warranty and inducement requirements undermines the EPA's statutory responsibility to protect public health. Bus operations like Transbridge Lines describe some real-world safety and traffic incidents caused by these unexpected derates. FreightWave says at the end of the day, the EPA's eventual decision on deratements will shape how strictly diesel engines and equipment enforce emissions compliance in the field, directly affecting uptime, safety incidents, and your NOx reduction technology across the industry. You notice in the story there where some of these derates occur when your sensors detect some issues with the DEF fluid. Yeah. Poor quality diesel exhaust fluid or inadequate. Yeah, Hotshot Tinker just introduced here this week an issue in regards to the poor quality diesel exhaust fluid. Several months ago, they had introduced the DEF additive. Yeah, now they've got the full actual DEF fluid. Yeah, that includes the DEF fender, Defender as they called it. That was the additive. You can now get the premium Hotshot Secret diesel exhaust fluid exclusively at O'Reilly Auto Parts around the country. Matter of fact, Brother Rambler was out there delivering, as he does on a daily basis, to O'Reilly Auto Parts stores here earlier this week, said he was actually making some of those first deliveries of the premium diesel exhaust fluid. All right, that, again, infused with the premium Defender there to prevent the crystallization. Hopefully that'll reduce some of your downtime and issues. Hello to John Ferguson. What do you say?
1: Hey, Steve, how's it going tonight?
0: Well, you know what? It's Friday, and I got a holiday weekend coming my way.
1: You do here in about, what, 30 minutes, right?
0: Yes, sir.
1: But I just wanted to call in and say hello and to compliment all these guys that's probably been with you for many, many years. I've been listening to you that long. I just I'm kind of an opinionated feller over here, and I don't get my facts straight sometimes, and a lot of the stuff I say is my opinion. So I've been listening for a long time just to listen to these other guys. They're a lot older and a lot more wise than I am. So
0: okay,
1: just wanted to say that it was a pleasure meeting you at the truck show there in Louisville this year. Again, I think I met you one other time there, but I got to meet the princess and had a good conversation with her and about Ike Stevens and showing her some of those bonehead trucker videos that I like to watch so much.
0: Yeah,
1: I'm pretty good friends with him, and I report a lot of stuff to him. But yeah, I just wanted to chime in here real quick and kind of introduce myself. I'm John, and
0: say hello to
1: all the listeners.
0: You do pretty much check in on a pretty regular basis. You're the guy that has this is technically your Wednesday or hump day, whatever it is. That's you, right?
1: No, that's not.
0: That's Michael.
1: No.
0: That's Michael. No. Okay, I apologize.
1: That's Michael, yeah.
0: But
1: yeah.
0: you do chime in on Facebook and whatnot.
1: Yeah, yeah. If this was my hump day, I'd quit this job and be on Fridays.
0: I gotcha. Okay.
1: Yeah.
0: All right. So, first time caller, John. We got to hook you up with a Hot Shot Secret $60 voucher. Obviously, you've been listening for a while, so you know what Hot Shot Secret's all about.
1: Yeah, I'm actually using it in my Toyota right now. It's a 17 Avalon is what I've got.
0: Mm-hmm.
1: And I started using it right about 85,000 miles because they say that's, high mileage now mm-hmm. for some reason.
0: Mm-hmm.
1: But I've noticed I've got the kind where you put the 1 to 2 ounces in. I can't remember the name of it. But then I also got the Gasoline Extreme when I was there visiting at the truck show this year. And
0: gotcha.
1: Man, what a difference. I was getting in a V6 like 23 miles a gallon. Now I'm getting closer to almost 26 to 27.
0: Great,
1: you know, if you keep your foot out of it.
0: There you go,
1: I'm adding both in about every other fill, and man, what a difference. And in a V6 Toyota, I mean, it's night and day. In a V6, compared to a 4-cylinder.
0: We'll help you. We'll help get you hooked up with your next refill, as they say, right? Yeah, we got a pause there. It's 844-844-3388. News of service.
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5: With SRN News, I'm Ron Taylor. A federal judge is extending a legal block on President Trump's plan to regulate mail ballots during the midterm elections. The order yesterday from U.S. District Court Judge Indira Tawani comes after she earlier handed down a temporary restraining order prohibiting the Postal Service from enforcing the new policy. North Carolina began sending mail ballots out yesterday, and election officials in many states say it's too late to meet the new requirements. The Trump administration filing a notice late last night saying it would appeal the ruling. A Massachusetts judge declared a mistrial in the murder case against Lindsey Clancy. Jurors couldn't find and agree on whether to find her criminally responsible when she strangled her 3 children 3 years ago. Friday's mistrial leaves the case unresolved and now allows prosecutors to retry the case again. She had faced life in prison without parole if convicted. This is SRN News.
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0: There we go. Hello, Rick in Columbus. It's about this time every morning. He would chime in, round and third, headed toward home. That's where we find ourselves here on a Friday morning. All right, John, thanks for hanging in there. Welcome back.
1: No, appreciate it, Steve. But when we talk about the deaf thing, right? My company here in Pickwell, the boss lady, she usually buys trucks about every 5 years, 5 to 6 years or so, something like that. And so we was thinking, you know, we all sat and had a meeting with the drivers, and she was asking us about kind of what kind of trucks we liked and wanted and everything. And we kind of sitting talking about it, and he was like, well, why don't you just wait till next year and let the trucks that we have last another year, you know, just to see about this whole DEF thing, to see if, you know, we'll be able to buy the new model trucks that don't have all that stuff on it. But we ended up making a decision that we might as well just buy what's already here because it's already established. And we're not sure if, you know, after the midterms, if things don't work out for, you know,
0: right,
1: the conservative side,
0: how things might change.
1: They're going to buy all these trucks without it on it. And then 2 years from now, they're going to make all of us put the DEF system back on it because of what, you know, the Democrats might decide to do. Who knows what they're going to, you know, who knows? But yeah, it's just been a big pain in the ass for everybody, you know, for all these years. And that's just, it just makes a lot of people spend a lot of, you know, money over the years they didn't really need to spend and didn't want to spend, in my opinion. But I really do appreciate it. I'm going to get off here. It's about time for me to go to bed. And I appreciate the call, or taking my call.
0: Yeah, yeah. Good to hear from you.
1: I'll be calling in here more often.
0: Don't be a stranger. Absolutely. Yeah, we need more callers. There you go. Good to hear. John Ferguson is, like I say, he checks in typically early out of the box on any given day, tells us what's going on, where he's at, where has he been. All right, combating fraud in the trucking industry. Alabama joining the list. Officials in Alabama setting their sights on combating illegal activity in the trucking industry. This past day, Governor Kay Ivey expressing her support for the government's ongoing effort to crack down on the bad actors in trucking, specifically targeting CDL training schools that don't meet federal standards and illegal drivers. Earlier this week, the big announcement, the interagency effort targeting criminal networks and fraud as part of that, removing 110 entry-level driver training providers from the National Registry for certifying drivers that don't meet the English proficiency requirements. On top of that, launching targeted investigations of training providers and a nationwide audit of third-party CDL skills testers. With that going on at the federal level, state officials said similar efforts in Alabama have been a priority during Ivey's term as governor, saying the state has shown leadership on this issue through aggressive state enforcement, strong licensing standards, and a close partnership with immigration authorities. Alabama's already delivering strong results and helping set the national standard for keeping illegal and unqualified commercial drivers off the road, according to the statement from the governor's office. Ivey said efforts to clean up trucking have been led by the Alabama Law Enforcement Agency's Motor Carrier Safety Unit, along with partnership with Immigration and Customs Enforcement that started back October of last year. Since that partnership began, 561 individuals have been detained by ICE in the state for immigration violations encountered during commercial motor vehicle enforcement activities. The state, she says, has placed an emphasis on English language proficiency requirements, with law enforcement issuing over 1,000 violations to truckers since the start of 2025. Those efforts have added up. In 2025, 106 truck-involved fatalities were recorded in the state, the lowest annual total since 2021. That number continued to decrease this year, seeing a 24% reduction in truck-involved fatalities compared to the same time last year. In addition to enhanced enforcement, the state is taking legislative action to clean up trucking as well, with the governor signing the Highway Safety and Fairness Act earlier this year. That law will take effect October 1, which will require foreign CDL holders operating in the state to possess valid U.S. work authorization, requires all CDL holders to demonstrate English language proficiency, plus, under the new law, presenting a fraudulent foreign CDL to law enforcement is now a criminal offense in Alabama. Alabama didn't wait for this issue to resolve itself. We took action, we strengthened the law, taking illegal operators off the highways. Ivy said, my message is clear. If you're here illegally, operating unlawfully, or putting American lives at risk, you will be held accountable. Yeah, the state does not issue non-domiciled CDLs and only issues commercial driver's licenses to lawful permanent residents. Alabama, lead by example. Set the so many of these blue states need to follow that lead. Let's see. Eagle, you hanging with us here on a Friday?
8: Yeah, I'm still here. I want to say a couple of things right quick, Steve, about college football, and then I want to say something truck driving deal. Now, the must-see game on Saturday, and I'm going to have to find me a sports bar or something to get into, because I ain't going to make it back to Texas until probably Monday, but for Labor Day, because I got to do a lot of driving to get back to Texas where I live at. But on Saturday, the must-see game, because it hopefully hopefully he loses because he's such a jerk, and that is the Clemson-LSU game, which starts on Saturday, 6:30 or 7:30, I think it is, Saturday night. So that's probably going to be the game of the week, the best game to watch in college football to see what happens with Lane Kiffin and LSU, and hopefully he loses his first game out. But you notice, I noticed something else about the schedule. The third game that LSU plays is against Ole Miss, and I think, I hope they probably going to need a lot of security at that game for Lane Kiffin. Because he's going back to Ole Miss, the school that he walked out on last year. That's going to be a wild stadium with a bunch of college kids. And you know, they're going to voice their opinion about Lane Kiffin and the way he acted at their school. Lane Kiffin, I hope he will have a lot of security when he enters that stadium, because all hell going to break loose that game. And I'm damn sure going to be watching that one with LSU play Ole Miss. That's a can't miss game. And another game and I hope Alabama, I hope they lose so they can get rid of that loser coach they got, because he's worthless. Is they play, I forgot who they play, but it's a team that's, I think it's East Carolina, a nobody team. If they lose that game to East Carolina, all hell going to break loose in Alabama, because a lot of those fans don't like him to begin with. And if he starts the season off 0-1, he's on his one-way ticket right out of Alabama, and then get somebody else in there, and hopefully that's what happens. Now, one other thing, right, getting to the truck driving situation. You know, those are the three no-nos, Steven, the incidents that have happened in these trucking industry. I've had this happen to me several times, and I don't do it no more. When you're on a two-lane road and you get behind somebody that's going slow, you might as well stay where you at, because I've had people actually speed up on me as I was passing them in the left-hand lane. Mm-hmm. And when you're driving a governed truck, say if your truck does 65 miles an hour and you got a loser in the right lane that decides to speed up, you're screwed, because you don't have enough speed to pass that guy up, and he's going to leave you out there in the left-hand lane. And I've almost had collisions with cars such as this incident that happened in Ohio, because people think it's funny. They will actually speed up when they see you in the left-hand lane and try to cause a collision with another vehicle, head-on collision. So my best bet to truck drivers is to stay in that right-hand lane and just ride it out. Because when you get in that left-hand lane, you're only asking for trouble, because you could have a head-on collision. The second incident problem I see, Steve, is I don't know how many videos I see. I just looked at another video tonight where an idiot tried to outrun a train. The bars were already down, lights flashing and everything, but this guy was in such a big rush, he decided to pull on through. And he didn't make it. And you should have seen how that train drove through that trail and just tore it completely in half. The merchandise, all the stuff he had in the trailer was spread all over the ground. And that guy should never be allowed to drive it. If you get caught trying to outrun a train with a tractor trailer, you should no longer be able to drive a truck again, as far as I'm concerned, because that's just stupid. It's bad enough to try to do it in a car. But to try to outrun a train with a truck, that's just a disaster waiting to happen. And the third thing that I see with these losers out here now is running red lights, Steve. That's a complete no-no in a tractor trailer. To go through a red light with an 80,000-pound vehicle, you just asking for a T-bone accident, or you ask for a car to run up on your trailer when you go through that light. And there's absolutely no, you ain't never in that big of a rush when you're driving a fully loaded truck to go through a red light. That's just totally stupidity. Unless you lose your brakes like that guy up there in Cincinnati a couple nights ago, there's no excuse for you to go through a red light in a truck. But like we've talked about before, Steve, a lot of these guys, these schools, we've come to learn. You know, I remember I used to tell you, people used to talk about, you see a guy go through a truck stop and it would take him 30 minutes to back in a parking space, 45 minutes. You know, what the hell is going on? This guy's supposed to be a professional truck driver. Well, turns out he wasn't a professional truck driver.
13: Right.
8: That's why it took him so long to back in, because he never got trained on how to back a truck in. So we're learning now, Steve, that we actually have drivers out here that didn't get no training whatsoever. They were, and it's hard to believe I'm about to say this, they were basically handed a driver's license by the state that they reside in and were allowed the opportunity to drive a truck, an 80,000-pound depth rig down the interstate and kill innocent people. And it's a damn shame. And like I say, Gavin Newsom, how he goes to sleep at night, Steve, I still can't figure it out, because he's responsible for a lot of people losing their life in America because of his stupidity. And by the way, Steve, in California, that's another, and the reason why I'll never step foot in California again or drive my truck in California again until the day, and it looks like hell will freeze over, until they raise the speed limit of 55 miles an hour in California, my truck will never ever, and I do mean never, step into California again until that speed limit is no longer 55 miles an hour. And I thank you for taking my call.
13: All right, Eagle, good to have you with us. Have a great weekend. Yeah, the Ole Miss LSU, that's week 3 coming up here, right? September 19. Yeah, that should be. Yeah, that'll be one to talk about. Got Ole Miss, or rather LSU and Clemson this weekend. Yeah, because I think I picked Clemson, didn't I? Yes, on behalf of our old friend the Carolina Monkey Gouger, I went with Clemson.
14: Last weekend, Wellington, Ohio was the place to be if you were a polar. And they went. This is the NCPA Overnight Report from the NCPA headquarters in Marion, Ohio. I'm Greg Hunter. With 89 pullers making their way just outside of Akron, it was action-packed last Friday with Pro Stocks, Light Super Stocks, Super Farms, Minis, and Unlimited Mods all making the trip. It was non-stop horsepower on the track. Starting with the Yoder Popcorn Pro Stock tractors, it was a big night for Carlton Cope and his Massey Ferguson he calls Warpath after putting 11 feet on the field with his amazing hook of 380. Mike Connie and Mac Nasty went 369, which was good enough for second, and Danny Schmucker took his 2005 John Deere 361. Good for third. The Prairie Ag Solution Light Superstocks had an Agco on top, with Kyle Carlin and Bad Blood going 320, which was 3 feet better than Terry Blackburn and 4 feet better than Cody Cheesick. Over 20 made the trip for the AP1 Insurance and Premier Crop Modified Minis, and it was worth the trip for Bryce Cullen and his wild machine he calls Dirt Doctor. He tugged the sled 354. After going 351, it was Renee Theobald, which was good enough for second, and Mike Summers got the final spot on the podium with Crazy Horse after his pull of 348. As we continue looking back at Wellington, we move on to the High Torque Super Farms. John Silsby aboard.

0: with two Region 2 classes. Saturday, four classes of Region 2 polars are going to be making their way to Geneva, Indiana. And Sunday, Ridgeland, Wisconsin hosts eight classes of polars in Region 2. If you can't make it to a pole in person, you can stream almost all of them at fullpole.live, so you can watch the horsepower sling some dirt from the comfort of your couch. This has been the NTPA Overnight Report. I'm Greg Hunter. Remember, pull hard.
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8: Alrighty, shout out to Truck and Phil. Happy Casual Friday. Coffee up. Good morning, Mr. Steve Summers, the Hotshot Secret Nation, and the great product of Stabil. Another warm one starting at 92 for a high Fort Wayne. 69 with a high of 80 for Grand Rapids, Michigan, rather than Newaygo today. I'm headed to Grand Rapids before the holiday weekend. How about that? Big shout out to the retired Knuckle Buster and all the veterans out there. Go Indiana, Indiana University. Go Notre Dame, Fighting Irish. Be safe out there today. Have a great day and weekend. Oh, just 111 days till Christmas. Thanks for the reminder. Semper Fi. There you go. Truck and Phil. Well, if you're going to be rolling through St. Louis during the overnight hours in the coming weeks, you might be scratching your head, said, where's the arch? I can't see the arch. That the American landmark doing its part by going dark this month, they tell us. The Gateway Arch, which has triumphantly been over St. Louis, Missouri for more

0: than half a century, will bow to nature throughout the month of September. The lights on the Midwestern Marvel will be turned off as millions of migratory birds begin their journey southward, they tell us. Yeah, the arch's exterior lights will be turned off each evening to reduce the risk of disorienting the birds. The brightness can cause them to veer into buildings or stray from the correct migration route. St. Louis, and it's in the arch, critically sits on one of North America's busiest avian superhighways, which they call the Mississippi Flyway. National Park Service data shows roughly 40% of the nation's migratory waterfowl rely on that path throughout the year. Many migratory birds traveling under the cover of darkness, which makes city lights a major hazard, they say. Since 2002, the Gateway Arch has indeed gone dark in both the months of May and September to support both the spring and fall migrations, when more than 300 species of birds pass through the area. Come October, once you get past the peak of the fall migration period, the lights will return to their normal schedule, they tell us. All right, so trying to keep the birdies safe. I know that, you know, tons of birds slam into those buildings this day and age, the skyscrapers, you know, during the migratory period. With that, all right, we'll wrap up our Casual Friday edition. Thanks so much for spending some time with us. Pack your patience if you're going to be traveling starting today or anytime during the weekend. A lot of folks are going to be doing the same. We'll enjoy your holiday weekend. We'll be back with you Monday night into a Tuesday morning.
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7: News this hour from Town Hall. I'm Ron Taylor. The Trump administration is escalating its campaign against DEI policies in higher education.
8: The Trump administration's proposing a rule that would strip private schools and colleges of their tax-exempt status if they provide targeted help to students based on race. Trump officials have used civil rights-era laws to weed out diversity, equity, and inclusion policies, saying they discriminate against white and Asian American students. Scores of universities have shut down or rebranded their DEI offices and ended scholarships and clubs designed for minority students. The Treasury Department and IRS estimate up to 18,000 institutions could be affected by the proposal. Ben Thomas, Washington.
7: American Airlines is going after higher-spending travelers with ERs next year.
9: The plan is to add more premium seats to its Boeing 777-300ER planes used on long-haul routes. The airline is also phasing out first class on the aircraft while increasing the number of business class seats. The first retrofitted aircraft will begin commercial service on Wednesday out of New York, and the airline expects to complete upgrades of all 20 of its 777-300ERs next year.
7: That's Bill Alexander reporting. A federal judge is extending a legal block on President Trump's plan to regulate mail ballots during the midterm elections. The order yesterday from U.S. District Court Judge Indira Tawani comes after she earlier handed down a temporary restraining order prohibiting the Postal Service from enforcing the new policy. North Carolina began sending mail ballots out yesterday, and election officials in many states say it's too late to meet the new requirements. The Trump administration filing a notice late Friday saying it would appeal the ruling. You'll find news and analysis at townhall.com.
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7: Some students appear to be embracing a ban on cell phone usage in Virginia schools.
12: Students in Virginia are spending less time on their phones during the school day thanks to an executive order signed back in 2024 by former Governor Republican Glenn Youngkin. This spring, the General Assembly tightened the restrictions. Teachers are allowed to take the phones if they see them in class. The law also requires elementary and middle schools to implement the policy. Some students say they like it as it forces them to interact and speak to each other, and it makes it harder for some students to cheat. Students are allowed to keep their phones in their backpacks in case of an emergency.
7: That's correspondent Laura Winters. Civil rights groups in South Africa are calling for a pause on building more data centers until their use of water, land, and electricity is investigated. The country is positioning itself as Africa's main data hub, attracting global tech companies across the board. More news at townhall.com. Russia's war on Ukraine is showing no signs of letting up anytime soon. If anything, it's growing more unbearable for innocent civilians.
13: Russian drone and missile strikes on Kiev have intensified, disrupting daily life with constant air raid sirens. Previously, the attacks occurred mostly at night, but now they happen day and night. Since last week, residents have faced exhaustion from the relentless alerts. People rush to shelters, interrupting daily activities like shopping and commuting. Even weddings and funerals are affected. Rich Thomason reporting.
7: Tesla is facing a probe into safety of its steering wheel-free cyber cabs just a day after the company, run by Elon Musk, launched the taxi service. The National Highway Traffic Safety Administration says Friday in a ruling that its audit into the cabs will check that the futuristic gold-colored cabs are in compliance with federal rules. More on these stories at townhall.com.
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15: The Second Amendment does not apply to semi-auto rifles, nor does it apply to bolt-action rifles, pistols, or revolvers. Hey, the Second Amendment restricts government. The technology of the firearm is irrelevant. The restrictions on government remains the same, regardless of the firearm. The Second Amendment was not written to grant permission to citizens to own and bear firearms. It forbids government's interference in the right to keep and bear arms, period. Supporting the Second Amendment. This is the Big 1070, The Answer.
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19: 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I'm going to be away today. Carl Jackson will be sitting in for me. 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Hurt him. 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
23: 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I'm your guest host, Carl Jackson, sitting in for the great Eldersky. While he's away, he will be back with you next week. The number to call in, 888-971-SAGE. 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But be sure to like, share, and subscribe. That would go a long ways. I'm going to go to your calls momentarily here. I want to remind you guys that this Labor Day weekend, Salem News Channel presents a special programming event, the America 250 Movie Marathon. 10 great movies back to back. You got 2 days to catch them all, beginning on Saturday and Sunday at noon Eastern, only on the Salem News Channel. 888-971-SAGE. All right, I'm going to take your calls, but also in this hour, I want to tie some things together because I don't need to remind you if you're listening to Larry Elder, but we got some midterms coming up. But just some of the tactics that the left are using. They always use scare tactics. They have to be incredibly disappointed with the job numbers that were reported earlier today. 160,000 jobs reported in the month of August. So you know the left has to be depressed. That is bad news for them. When people are successful, they are unhappy with that because they're successful. When you are unsuccessful, they want you to be dependent on them, on the Democrat Party. They want you to hate your neighbor, all right? They want you to hate fellow Americans. They want to put everybody in a different class, divide us amongst skin color, money, whatever it might be, and then they want to be the champions, all right? They want to be your grievance champions. Don't let them do that. This is the United States of America, and the only way we will sink is if we allow people that are domestic, in my opinion, just like Abraham Lincoln said, basically, to take us down. So we have to be careful about that. But I'm going to tie some things together. Immigration numbers. I spoke about this briefly yesterday on Scott Jennings' show, or actually not briefly. I think I went through it. But Trump cuts migrant population by nearly 3 million total U.S. population, likely to drop. There's even more numbers when it comes to immigration. I never spoke about, what's his name? Milo Yiannopoulos? Yiannopoulos. I think a lot of people were kind of clowning him for being deported, which is a good thing. You know, he's the guy, I don't know, more of a radical, if you will. They call him a right wing radical for the sake of argument or what have you. But what I think the bigger story is that what the Trump administration are getting to as well are people that are overstaying their visas. That is a huge problem. So as much as people were talking about Milo Yiannopoulos, I think the bigger story wasn't just that it was Milo Yiannopoulos. It's that the DHS, ICBP, whomever, are now going after visa overstays. So you have more people that are probably going to be leaving, self-deporting as a result of that. So that's very important. And don't think that the jobs numbers aren't connected to, I don't know, illegals leaving the country. more houses available. I don't know. More illegals leaving the country. Rent rates going down in some cities. Think there's a connection? I do. Anyway, all right, let's get to your calls. I want to get to AI data centers. I want to share some climate change scare tactics just so you understand what the left is going to do if they get back in power. We do not want these people in power. All right. We're not where we want to be yet. But what President Trump is doing to make America great, guys, and to make the dollar stronger, honestly, we are doing some great things. Yes, I wish the spending was a little better. I'm not gonna lie about that. But if Democrats get back in, we know what they're gonna do. They showed us during the COVID lockdowns. We know what they want to do ultimately. Let's go to Nancy. Nancy is in Simi Valley, California. Nancy, welcome to the Larry Elder Show. You got the mic.
0: Thank you, Carl. It's a pleasure hearing your voice. I love you, and I love Larry Elder.
23: Thank you.
0: And I'd also like to do a shout-out to Brent, who seems to listen to all the same radio shows that I listen to.
23: All right.
0: I hear him all the time. Anyway, it was on the Lindsey Clancy thing, and, you know, I agree that, I think the defense attorney was totally wrong in calling out the one juror who
23: agreed.
0: Didn't agree with what he thought it should be. You know, that's not the way the law works. But, on top of that, the people of Massachusetts are obviously insane since they've decided that you can have abortion up to and including the time of birth.
23: Yeah.
0: So
23: yeah, I agree. I agree. I think the jury pool there is a little challenging. I won't bash them. I think they did their job. I also think the way their laws are twisted. I mean, honestly, you have to prove during a crime like that that the person is literally sane. And when I understand the cuts on her, the cut on her, was it her wrist or her neck or both wrist and neck? Then she throws herself from the window. Even if the cuts were minor, she murders her children, allegedly.
0: Right.
23: All right. Facing them. I didn't even know that part today. I'll admit that I did not know that part until today. And then she jumps from a window. So if you're in a trial, me personally, I'm like, okay, send her straight to hell. I mean that, but when you're in a courtroom, it's a high burden of proof. And I don't think a lot of people get that. But also, you're right. The jury pool, you're in Massachusetts. So I'm like, okay, I think they did their job. I'm not going to bash them. They had information that they were privy to that we didn't. And actually vice versa, which is another reason I don't like show trials. Cause, and especially since they weren't sequestered. But anyway, Nancy, I appreciate. Go ahead. You want to say something real quick?
0: Well, I was just saying they should have been sequestered. Sequestered.
23: Yeah.
0: Tongue twister.
23: Yeah.
0: There's no doubt about it.
23: There's no doubt, especially when you're in a show trial like this. It's getting all over the place. Thank you for the call, Nancy. Let's go to Rick. Rick is in Scottsdale, Arizona. Rick, welcome to the Larry Elder Show. You've got the mic.
2: Yeah, hi. Carl, great job. You and Larry are terrific. I want to point out a couple of things. The Democrats, with the abortion, supporting Lindsey Clancy, so willing to kill their own children, they're getting just like the Muslims that are willing to give their kids bombs to blow themselves up to go see Allah and, you know, that whole crazy group of people. It's so similar that they're willing to sacrifice children to blow up the infidels and then just to be able to kill kids that were born. And there's plenty of people out there who would have adopted those kids. Go ahead.
23: Rick, I got to tell you, I hadn't thought about that in that way. I'm going to think it through a little more, but I like it. I like it off the bat. It just makes it. We definitely have to pray for this nation. When you have women clapping like seals that you can now kill a baby up to birth in the state of Massachusetts. We've slipped a long way. So that's very interesting. Thank you, Rick. I appreciate you being out there. What did he say something else? My bad. Is he still on? All right, let's go. Are you still there, Rick? Okay. All right, let's go to Anna. Anna is in Georgia. Anna, welcome to the Larry Elder Show. You've got the mic.
3: Yes, sir. The Lindsey Clancy case is, you know, basic. It's at its core is about a mom who killed her children and admitted it. And no, you know, they're trying to frame it with psychiatric jargon and commentary. And that does not change what happened. It may be mental illness that helped her reach that point, but it does not erase what happened or, you know, accountability owed to those babies. I mean, she's their mother. She's their nurturer.
23: Anna, listen, let me say this. You don't have to convince me. I think you and I agree wholeheartedly. If it were up to me, I'd roll her in the pool in her wheelchair. But it's not up to me. I do believe we still have the best system in the world, and I do believe that the jurors followed the system. We don't like where it ended, but I actually do think they did their job. But I understand your feelings. We'll be back.
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23: All right, welcome back to the Larry Elder Show. I'm your guest host, Carl Jackson, sitting in. I want to go right back to the lines, and then I want to share some stories with you. I do have to, I've been teasing this literally all week, this AI data center stuff. I know it's not the sexiest stuff, but I just want to give conservatives some things to think about. Also, some climate change scare tactics. This is all of the stuff that we're going to go back to if Democrats get power. It's like the fear factor. It's like watching the fear factor. Everything, they try to scare you so that you run into their arms. You believe all the junk they're selling, if you will. It's absolutely insane. That's what they do. All right, let's go to Antoinette, Sunset Beach, California. Antoinette, welcome to the Larry Elder Show. You've got the mic.
12: Thank you, Carl. You're an amazing broadcaster, even though Larry said for us to beat you up and be mean. Not a brat, but you're excellent. You know, and all the tricks that the Democrats are saying. Here in California, we've got Carl DeMaio, and he's got a website called reformcalifornia.org. reformcalifornia.org. So everybody from California, whatever, go on there so we can help and not let these devil of Democrats deceive you on the propositions we're dealing with here in California. But getting back Lindsey Clancy, the trial. First off, my heart, and I pray to my Lord Jesus to put, and I'm sure those babies are in the arms of God. The little babies that were killed by her. Yeah. And there was a couple of things, allegedly, that she killed them. No, she killed them, all right. But that one of the children were running away from her, and she grabbed them and choked them.
23: Yeah.
12: She definitely, she needs to go not only to hell, but she needs to die. And I am so proud of that juror that he hung in there and did not give up. And how dare that attorney, of course, that's his job, of trying to oust and get after that juror that he felt that woman did kill those children. And I'm sorry. Now with this thing of hormones and such of women, I was an airline stewardess, flight attendant for 18 years. I was in 3 plane crashes and 1 bomb.
23: Whoa.
12: And I managed to get out of it. And 2 of my crew members on 2 different incidences, they freaked out. I had to slap them. I had to push one out of the way as we're trying to evacuate people. Yes, women do different things due to our hormones. But I'm sorry, this is going to jeopardize us as women. If we want to become a police officer, an air traffic controller, a doctor. Oh, now, without this hormone thing I'm thinking of. But to me, she needs to be put to death. But I know my Lord God is going to handle her in his way. But you're right.
23: Yeah.
12: The jury and what went through that, it is our system. And yes, it did work, but I'm so proud of that juror that hung in there and did not give up his values. And thank you, Carl, so very much.
23: Good call. Thank you. Thank you. All right. You're listening to the Larry Elder Show. I'm your guest host, Carl Jackson, sitting in. I will get to more calls momentarily. I see Rain. I see, two Kevins, out there, and I will get to you as quickly as I can. I do want to share a couple of stories, with you real quickly here. I think it's really important. First, actually, let me do this. Let me play, if we could play cut number 7, I want to remind people, this is an oldie but goodie, but this is DSA co-chair Megan Romer appearing on Fox News Sunday, with Shannon Bream a few weeks ago. I think it's important to understand what Democrats really want to do. Cut number 7, please.
7: So we're going to put up on the screen a few of the things that are part of your platform. And I want to ask you, just give me sort of a true or false on these. Abolish the Senate.
10: True.
7: Okay. Replace true. The presidency and Supreme Court as we now know them.
10: Yep.
7: Abolish ICE.
10: Absolutely.
7: Abolish borders and give amnesty to anyone currently in the U.S. illegally.
10: As a long-term plan, yep.
7: Defund the Pentagon.
10: Absolutely.
7: Abolish prisons, at least in large part.
10: Yeah, again, that as part of a long-term program, yeah.
7: Okay, so no prisons. Government or public ownership of most large corporations.
10: Yeah, absolutely.
23: Okay. Guys, that's what we're up to. That's what we're up against. When you hear these polls, Tallarico, I mean, assuming that these polls are correct in Texas, and I know that we hear this every single time in Texas, but guys, I just got to be straight up with you. Paxson has been a horrible campaigner thus far. If I were President Trump, I would, I know he's had a talk with him. I think I'd have another talk with the guy. I mean, for goodness sakes, you got the president endorsement. The least you could do is make sure you are straight up hustling. I don't want to hear any excuses. And quite frankly, I don't want to see pictures with you and your girlfriend. When people are complaining about that or make that an issue, make sure that Tallarico is the one that's made the issue. His policies are the issue, not pictures of you traveling somewhere with your girlfriend. Just absolutely insane. I mean, abolish the Senate. Abolish the Senate. So you don't want the Senate. They don't want somebody that's basically the Senate or the watchman of the state, so to speak. You want a bunch of people in the House. You don't want a president. You want to abolish the Supreme Court of the United States. You want to get rid of checks and balances as they exist, the best system that has ever existed. You want to eliminate police. You're going to eliminate police to what end? So criminals can just run rampant like they do in places like Chicago, but even worse? I mean, these people are not serious. And yet, that's the Democrat Party, because they keep pushing their agenda up on the Democrat Party. Hakeem Jeffries is too weak. Chuck Schumer is too weak. And so these people keep forcing the Democrat Party to go further and further left. So as I see it, there is no difference between the DSA and the Democrat Party, because they've been co-opted. Defund the Pentagon so that we can't defend ourselves even? I mean, these people are absolutely clueless. Abolish borders. Okay, so again, hat tip yesterday. Trump cuts migrant population by nearly 3 million. Total U.S. population likely to drop. President Trump reduced the illegal immigrant population by 2.3 million people. The legal immigrant population has also decreased another 600,000 since January of 2025. This marks the first sustained net decrease in migration in nearly a century. And you think it's a coincidence that rent rates are going down in some places, not all, but in some places? You think it's a coincidence that the murder rate is down in the United States? You think it's a coincidence that job numbers soared in the month of August? Oh, wasn't that a month that they set a record deporting people? It's no coincidence.

0: With SRN News, I'm Ron Taylor. A federal judge is extending a legal block on President Trump's plan to regulate mail ballots during the midterm elections. The order yesterday from U.S. District Court Judge Indira Tolwani comes after she earlier handed down a temporary restraining order prohibiting the post office and service from enforcing the new policy. North Carolina began sending ballots out yesterday, and election officials in many states say it's too late to meet the new requirements. The Trump administration filed a notice late Friday saying it would appeal the ruling. A Massachusetts judge declared a mistrial for the murder case against Lindsay Clancy. Jurors could not agree on whether she criminally is responsible when she strangled her three children 3 years ago. Friday's mistrial leaves the case unresolved and allows prosecutors to try the Clancy case again later on, perhaps in the year. This is SRN News.
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11: All right, welcome back to the Larry Elder Show. The number to call in, 888-971-SAGE, 888-971-7243. I'm your guest host, Carl Jackson, sitting in for Larry Elder. Just want to take the time to thank Larry Elder for allowing me to sit behind his microphone again. Thank you, Sean McConnell's in my ear. Lou's got my back at AM 950, theanswer.com. We've got Rick, we've got Ricky, we've got Matt, we've got Chris, helping to produce the program. Thank all of you for everything, that you do behind the scenes. Benefits of AI data centers. I want to get to those. I want to get to some more climate change scare tactics that the left are using when it comes to that horrible flood in Nepal. Just absolutely horrible. And let me make mention of this, too, before we go to the calls real quick. There's another operation that the Trump administration did on the down low. The Department of Homeland Security arrested nearly 2,200 illegal aliens during an enforcement sweep in New York dubbed Operation Rotten Apple. Immigration and or ICE, basically, officers participate in an operation from July 27th to August 29th, so just over a month, arresting 2,197 illegal aliens across the state that included murderers, rapists, pedophiles, drug traffickers, violent assailants. This, according to DHS, Mark Wayne Mullen said, that's the secretary of the DHS, said, thanks to the hard work of the men and women of ICE and our federal partners, Operation Rotten Apple did what sanctuary politicians in New York City and the state of New York refused to do, made the Empire State safer. That's what they're trying to do. Guys, this isn't about targeting people. This is about, it is. It's about targeting illegals, not American citizens. The left wants you to believe that, it's about skin color. No, American citizens are black, they're Latino, they're white, they're Asian. But this is how they divide us. It's always race, it's always class warfare. That's what sets America apart. The rest of the world doesn't like that. So they come here, and then you got Democrats trying to practice what they left here. Craziest thing. All right, let's go to... Is that Rain? Rain is in Florida? Is it Rain, Florida? Or Rain is in Florida? All right. Welcome to the Larry Elder Show. You've got the mic.
12: Hey, Carl. Thank you so much for letting me on and allowing me to speak. God bless you.
11: Thank you.
12: I just wanted to mention this Nancy Clancy, did I pronounce it right, case is being used to forcibly infiltrate Satanism. These females do not represent true women. They are feminazis, and they are a terrorist cult. They're using reverse psychology to land the ill-informed into thinking Christian women are doing this, but it's the Satanic Temple members orchestrating this. They're using this injustice to usher in more murders of the innocent and to manipulate law and order. We cannot allow the Church of Satan or any cults or terrorist cults to rob any more innocent lives. God hates hands that shed innocent blood.
11: And now, listen, I will say this. I think showing this stuff, and especially the protesters outside of the courtroom, it kind of normalizes this stuff. Makes it. I mean, obviously, one woman apparently did the same. Did the same thing essentially with her child. Let me ask you this, Rain, and I appreciate the call too. So is there, I mean, have you been following, or do you have evidence that there's this type of thing going on? Have you read about this somewhere? Where have you seen this?
12: I know that the main church is in Iowa and they operate and they abuse children, and it needs to be stopped or else we will not be able to succeed. We have to stomp out the devil. We cannot allow any more innocent lives to be robbed. They're using TikTok and algorithms to push more murder of babies. I don't care. No one deserves to murder an innocent child. That is a sacred gift from God. Nobody deserves to take an innocent life. We belong to God. He created us for love, not hate, not destruction, not death. This is the land of the free because of the brave. We belong to Jesus Christ. Babies belong to God, our heavenly creator. We do not need to allow this to happen. It needs to be stopped somehow, some way or another. You women who are doing this, you need to stop. You need to repent. What the abuses that happen to you throughout your life is not the fault of your child. That child was given to you to give you love, to heal you, to bring you back to the Father so you can be in heaven again and obtain that healing again, that he gave you that innocent baby to be healed, to know love again. Right. You have no right to murder any innocent children. And I pray you turn to Jesus. God bless you all.
11: Rain, we're out of time. Thank you for the call. I'm sure someone heard that hopefully needed to hear that. Thank you, Rain. We'll be back, Carl Jackson and for Larry Elder.
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11: 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I'd love to see you on YouTube. If you're there, find us there. Please like, share, and subscribe. We would certainly appreciate that. Let's go to Kevin. Kevin is in Upland, California. Kevin, welcome to the Larry Elder Show. You got the mic.
0: Hey, thanks for taking my call. Carl, you know, I wanted to talk about something else, but let's talk about this Clancy nut job. If I were the prosecuting attorney, I would look at the parameters defining what happened, and I would start with the term homicide. I would narrow it down to first-degree murder, second-degree murder, justifiable homicide, accidental homicide, whatever the statutes are. I'm from California. Whatever the statutes are in Massachusetts. But I would bring that down. I would start with that, and I would go to first-degree murder because I think that's what it is. I think she intentionally killed those children. From there, I would discuss state of mind. Was she crazy when she did it? She's probably crazy all the time. But that's not – that doesn't matter to me that she – her state of mind is not an issue. She's a threat to society. I certainly wouldn't want her babysitting my grandkids. I wouldn't want her being a kindergarten teacher. She's a threat to society. This is a crime. It's not an accident. It's a crime. I would work very hard to prove intent. She killed the first one. That should have snapped her out of it. Then she went and killed the second one. That should say, whoa, what am I doing? And then she went and killed the third one. If there wasn't intent on the first one, oh, I'm crazy, I killed this kid, my child, there certainly was on number two and number three. I think that's the road. As an attorney, I would go down that path. I would get the jury to understand that's what happened. Maybe number one was crazy, but number two and number three certainly weren't.
11: Let me find
0: the chronology. Go ahead.
11: Let me ask you this, Kevin, since you're an attorney. I was talking to Sean about this, and I think the attorney, whatever his name is, the defense attorney, I think he was staging a little bit of political theater. I'm sure he was upset going after that one juror. There's no doubt about it. But I also think it was political theater. Because I mean, you want to dilute the jury pool. What do you think about that? Even a future jury, I mean, obviously you had the it didn't go his way necessarily with the one holdout. But if I'm the attorney, he's doing his job. He's going to continue to try to dilute the jury pool. You think that was political theater, or you think he was just really that upset with the one juror?
0: I don't think he. Okay, it's theater, but you got to look at it this way. The attorney did his
11: not
0: job.
11: Not fear, theater.
0: See, that's what I said.
11: Yeah, he did his job. Fair. Okay.
0: He did his job, and he's a great attorney. He did a good job. The thing is he did a good job, and you get to select your jurors as they come. You know, you get to interview them and select them. He did a great. The jury consultants did a great job. In turn, you know, speaking for the defense, he did a great job. He did what he was supposed to do. He didn't win, but he almost won.
11: That's very true.
0: He's doing his job. That's his job. Everybody's innocent until proven guilty in our system of justice. He did his job, and he did it very well. Even the last minute appeals.
11: Yeah, I mean that was a bombshell approach that didn't work. But you're right. I mean, even going for that. But let me ask you this: you said you would come back. So they're going to end up in another trial. There's no way they're going to let a lady that allegedly murdered her three babies, walk or get away. So it's going to end up in another trial. I don't think they'll go after murder one. You're convinced they'll do that? I would think they would go after a lesser charge. So they're more likely to make sure. Cause I agree. She's a threat to society. Honestly, I've said this for years. I don't care if people are crazy. I don't care. You kill somebody, you're a threat to society. I think you need the death penalty or to be locked away. So that is the way that I feel. But again, I respect the jury. I think everyone did their job. So I don't want to knock anybody in that case. But wouldn't it be, if you're in Massachusetts, they obviously don't have a death penalty. I think I heard Jonathan Turley say, whether it's murder one or if it's, I think it's second degree homicide, it's close to the same sentence. Wouldn't you want to go for the lesser charge, so to speak, to hopefully get a jury that would be unanimous?
0: No. This is okay. Okay. You go for the hard charge. You go for the murder one if you think you can prove that. But in this case, you probably can't. But you can. That gives you the ability to bargain. So I don't know the statute in Massachusetts. We just did a case here, and we got it from an attempt murder all the way down to an aggravated assault, and it was a shooting case. Guy got shot in the head. The guy didn't die, though, but it was going to go from murder to second-degree murder, and we're arguing, got it down to involuntary manslaughter, got it down to aggravated assault. Same strategy applies here. I go for the hard murder one, but
11: gotcha.
0: You've got to let it –

0: you're going to bear the responsibility of the crime. What it's going to come down to is she bears the responsibility of what happened, but how much responsibility does she bear, and what was her state of mind? What was her state of mind when she did it? And that being said, was she crazy when she did it, or was she not crazy? Personally, I don't care if she's crazy. She's a threat. She needs to be locked away permanently. Permanently.
1: Fair enough. Fair enough. All right, we got to go. Good call.
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10: I'm going to close out with some calls. I just want to make mention of this, benefits of AI data centers. I don't have the time to get into it like I wanted to, but this is becoming obviously a sore spot leading up to the midterms. I mean, you have bipartisan hatred for these AI data centers, but if you have a cell phone, you're guilty of using a data center, a laptop, you name it. You use Zoom. Guys, we're using data centers, and we have been for several decades. And I used to be one of these ones that were just against the AI data centers because I was just concerned about them. But the truth of the matter is you just have to get involved. If one is coming at a town near you, you have to get involved. You want local regulation, but you also want local benefits. You want to know how these data centers

0: are going to be able to complement your area. There's a place, Quincy, Washington, a small little town in Washington, basically potato fields, apple orchards, food processing plant. Apple orchards. I don't know what I said. Food processing plants. Basically, there's a data center there that is literally paying their property taxes. These places, these things can be put out in rural areas. And even if you're in a rural area, go to the meetings, make sure they're going to have a positive impact. A lot of the stuff that you're hearing is literally is literally just wrong information online, but you should be skeptical. That's why I say go to the meetings. The big tech, I don't trust any of the big tech guys, the people dealing with this stuff. So there needs to be some accountability. It's good to be skeptical. I also don't want to lose to China. So just anyway, I don't have time to go into detail with this. I had a gentleman on, Patrick Hedger of Net Choice. I would encourage you to go search out my podcast, The Carl Jackson Show on YouTube. This guy totally swayed me. And I mean, the guy knew his stuff forwards and backwards, a conservative, knew about data centers, breaking down everything, how long they've been around, and just stuff that I didn't know. Anyway, all right, let's go to Maria real quickly. Maria is in West Sacramento. Maria, or is it Maria or Maria? Hi, okay, Kyle. Marie.
1: Marie, say it with a smile.
0: Hey, Marie.
1: Kyle, thank you. Okay, my situation is I need an attorney to help me to recover my two stolen dogs, Comfort and Nina. Yeah, I named her before I realized, yeah, I was naming her after Larry's girlfriend, but the litter was born the day after Columbus Day, and I have to call baby animals something, so I called the boys Christopher and Columbus and the girl Nina, and we weren't going to adopt a dog because we'd already just adopted Comfort, this chocolate and
0: white. We got about 30 seconds, Marie, so we got to make it quick.
1: Okay. I need a lawyer to help me. There's a rescue group. She's scamming church people to get money. She had to steal my two dogs so she could promote her rescue group. And she's trains police dogs. She's friends with the sheriffs. And she's an expert court witness. And I was face to face with her. She would say two words to me. Trespassing. I'm calling
0: somebody.
1: The sheriff.
0: Somebody reach out to Marie. Help her get her dogs back. Don't grow where you're doing good. Oh, man. That was a...
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4: News this hour from Town Hall. I'm Ron Taylor. Christian Castro is the first federal officer prosecuted by the Justice Department for actions taken during this year's massive immigration enforcement surge in the Twin Cities.
5: ICE officer Christian Castro turned himself in and appeared in shackles at his federal hearing in McAllen, Texas, where he pled not guilty to making false statements to investigators. He was released on bond with an ankle monitor. Castro's attorney, David Lindenmuth, spoke with reporters.
6: You see all these opinions and all this anger, and it's all being focused on one individual. And I think it's inherently unfair.
5: The indictment unsealed Friday accuses Castro of lying to the FBI about being attacked with a broom and a shovel before shooting a Venezuelan man, Julio Cesar Sosa Solis, in the leg. Video contradicted his statements. Meanwhile, Minnesota authorities are facing resistance from the Texas governor as they seek to extradite Castro to face state charges that include assault.
4: Correspondent Jennifer King. The giant Volkswagen Group, the world's biggest car maker by turnover, has had a brutal reality check. It is embarking on a huge restructuring plan that'll simplify operations and close plants. Stefan Brutzel, the director of the Center of Automotive Management, says Volkswagen's restructuring plan reflects headwinds from China, which is selling more vehicles in Europe than ever before.
7: What we see now is a fundamental crisis of Volkswagen and other incumbents of the automotive industry. It's not only actual crisis, it's a fundamental change of the whole industry. It's a technological change. It's a change with new players coming into the automotive universe.
4: The job market rebounded last month as employers added 162,000 jobs. Good news for President Trump just 2 months before the midterms. You'll find news and analysis at townhall.com.
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4: There are more legal developments related to November's midterm elections.
9: The Trump administration's asked the Supreme Court to reject an order by a federal judge in Boston that blocks it from implementing its new rule regulating mail ballots. The appeal came hours after the administration was unable to tell that judge whether the computer system that would govern the entire project was operational yet. The justices previously allowed the president's plan to move ahead, but they've not yet determined whether it's legal. Meanwhile, the Missouri Supreme Court has blocked new congressional districts backed by President Trump from being used in November. It's ordered a statewide vote be held on the new map. I'm Ben Thomas.
4: A new watchdog report concludes that former Labor Secretary Lori Chavez de Remer oversaw a toxic, intimidating, and humiliating work environment and engaged in numerous violations of the department's policy. You'll find more news and analysis at townhall.com. Federal regulators are opening a probe into Tesla.
10: They want to know if Tesla's new steering wheel-free taxis comply with safety rules. A day after the company began offering rides in the vehicles, the National Highway Traffic Safety Administration said it was looking into whether Tesla was in full compliance with federal rules in deploying so-called cyber cabs in Austin, Texas, given that the two-seater cars lack steering wheels, mirrors, and brake pedals.
4: As correspondent, Bill Alexander. WNBA Commissioner Kathy Engelbert is retiring at the end of the year. That brings to a close her seven-plus years at the helm of the league and a stewardship that's been transformative and at times tumultuous. NBA Commissioner Alan Silver announcing her decision yesterday. Engelbert turned 62 in November and is the second-longest tenured WNBA president or commissioner. More on these stories at townhall.com.
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17: Welcome in, ladies and gentlemen. A very, very, very special day on Armed American Radio today. I'm going to turn the mic over right now to my dear friend, Lee, the Gunwriter Williams, who is joining me today with a big grin on his face. And Lee, before we do this, and before we tell our audience what we're getting ready to tell them, or you, I should say, because I'm going to turn it over to you, I poured myself some apple juice. Will you raise an apple juice with me?
18: Air quotes, apple juice.
19: Absolutely.
17: Let's do this. There you go. Mighty strong apple juice. Lee, the Gunwriter Williams, the microphone is yours, brother. Have at it. You've been waiting for this for a long time. We all have.
19: I've been waiting this for more than a year, year and a half. Here's the news, bro. President Donald Trump has pardoned Tate Adomiak.
17: Yes.
19: Tate Adomiak, he'll be out of prison. He'll be out of prison by the end of business today. I mean, once you get a pardon, they want you gone as bad as you want to get gone.
17: I can't tell you.
19: Trump pardoned last night with a bunch of other guys from the Second Amendment community. Only one other one I've written about, Russell Fincher. Remember him? He was the priest in Oklahoma, I believe. They hit his house. The guy's a pastor, part-time gun dealer. They hit him. He's been pardoned, thank God. But more importantly, he wasn't behind bars for the next 16 years like Tate would have been. As far as we know, Tate's on his way, getting out processed, and I know a friend of his is going to go pick him up. His dad has just been ecstatic. His dad is just crazed. Dave, I know if you're listening, brother, I'm so happy right now. I had to take 5 minutes earlier, Mark, and just get my thoughts together. It's just an incredible day.
17: It is an incredible day. It's something that we've wanted to report on the spread. It's an emotional day. I'm going to be honest with you.
19: I know
17: how much work you've put behind this. Ladies and gentlemen, Lee the Gunwriter Williams is the real deal. He is, when you look up investigative journalist, you're going to see his picture. I know how much work he's put into this. How many stories underneath you on this at this point, Lee?
19: 60 plus, brother.
17: All right. I know how humble you are. Go ahead.
19: Well, we covered every inch of it. I mean, everybody in the ATF would say, well, you know, you don't know the whole story. Brother, we covered the whole story. There's nothing this man did wrong. There is nothing that Tate Adomiak did wrong. They didn't find anything in his possession that was worrisome. He never sold anything to anybody that was worrisome. He never sold any guns. He sold gun parts and militaria. He violated no law, yet for whatever reason, under Joe Biden's ATF, they knocked down his doors, kicked him in, 40 law enforcement officers stormed his residence. They found nothing. So then they bring in this ATF FEO, who lied under oath, in my humble opinion, about what they found. He turned a toy Sten into a machine gun for which Tate didn't have authorization. I mean, it was an incredible farce. And Tate's attorney at the time, who wasn't a good one, thought, well, we'll get him out. No, Tate ended up getting sentenced to 20 years in prison. He was on year number four when Trump signed the pardon. Thank God.
17: And, you know, guys, for those of you who might be new to the program, we have new affiliates and new listeners around the country. Tate Adomiak's a young kid who would have been out of buds right now, would be a Navy SEAL as we speak. And
19: an officer. And he'd be leading a Navy SEAL platoon.
17: Yeah, I mean, what this kid was for, how old is he now? I've lost track. 31 years old.
19: 31.
17: He was in his late 20s, just coming into the prime of his young life. When it was stripped from him. Now, I have to be FCC friendly here, but first, before I go there, let me say this. I know how humble you are, and I know what kind of man you are, and I know how much work you've put into this. I've read every word you've written about this probably two or three times each. We have talked about it on this program for years since you began covering this. I was shocked when I first heard it. And, you know, I made the comments on air. I feel in my gut this is going to turn out right. I know his parents have been listening. They've participated in the chat on this live stream. And, Dave, if you're listening, I can't wait to bring you and your son to this program so that America can hear your story from you both and from your son. Congratulations to you, sir. Congratulations to you and your family. Let me just say that, and I think his family would agree with me, I'm going to come out and say this, I'm not sure that all of this would have happened were it not for your efforts. And because I don't know of anyone else that covered this outside of you, others covered it after you because you made this news. I'm proud to have handed you a microphone to talk about this for as long as we've been able to do. We didn't do squat here. We just amplified the stories that you were writing, and I'm honored to have a microphone and a platform to be able to do that so that millions of people can hear what it is that happened during that previous administration. Now, I've got to be very FCC-friendly here, and guys, it's not easy to do. And I see Lee smiling right now on the radio. I love being able to see you on the radio. But at some point in time, I'm not going to let it happen today, but I will say that the people who did this to him need to receive a taste of their own medicine. And I don't know that that will ever happen. We generally don't see accountability. I would love to see some congressional investigation into how this happened and why it happened. But I'm talking from Biden on down the line to the ATF and the Biden DOJ and anybody that sat in the meeting and anyone who made the decisions to do what they did here, every single one of them should be prosecuted to the fullest extent of the law. And every one of them, in my estimation, should be made personally responsible to have to dig into their own wallets and pay this kid back whatever it is he lost out of their own retirement. That means your taxpayer dollars, ladies and gentlemen, because this was government that persecuted this young man and his family and literally put him through hell. And it should not be able to stand. Having said that, that's as friendly as I can get without getting kicked off the airwaves. And I'm not going to let that happen today because I'm in too good of a mood for that, Lee. But you, I think you know where I'm coming from, and I think you agree.
19: I agree 100%. This is going to be a difficult time to get through without making the FCC very unhappy. But I'll say this. The former ATF, I could not agree more. Our current ATF leader, Rob Cicada, the director, has no blood on his hands with Tate. I talked to him briefly. He's at a family emergency today. He's going to call later tonight, and we will add his comments to the story. The man has nothing. He did nothing wrong. Matter of fact, he went to the attorney general and tried to get Tate released, and he, too, was a little befuddled over how long it took. But that doesn't matter anymore. It's happened. President Trump has signed his pardon, and he's going to be released within the hour, probably.
17: Yeah, the ink is dry. And, Dave, if you are listening, you are welcome to call the program. You can text Lee. Lee will give you the number to do that. If you're so inclined, you are welcome to do that. We will take your call at any time. And I'm just letting you know now that we will be reaching out to you. We would love to bring you to a monster cast and give you a far, far bigger audience than the daytime show itself. You know, Lee, here's what I hope he does today, okay? As silly as this sounds, I hope he takes a trip to the nearest liquor store and buys a Big Mac at the closest McDonald's he can get to, okay? I don't care if it's a piece of pizza. I don't care what it is. But I hope his boys that pick him up take really special care of him today. Honestly, goodness, where is he now that he's being released from? Because as I know, and I don't know if there's been any change, you do, he was in that county lockup, which was far worse than the federal pen that he was in.
19: He was there today. He will be released from there today. He was held in that place because they had a hearing coming up at the end of this month, which he will, of course, no longer have to attend because he's a free man. He got a full and unconditional pardon, meaning there's no strings attached.
17: At what time, do you know when, have you spoken to him yet? I know you were awaiting a call from
19: him. I have not. I'm dying. If I dive into my phone, brother, that's the only thing that you know. The only reason I will hang, I will not be here. But I'm waiting for him to call. He's got a friend who's driving to pick him up. His dad is far away and in PA.
17: What state is Tate in right now?
19: He's in Virginia.
17: He's in Virginia. His parents are in PA. And I'm going to assume they're going to take him home to PA.
19: Yeah, I hope so. I hope so. I don't know what's going on, quite frankly. And neither does his dad. Tate's going to be making these decisions.
17: Well, you know what? I'm sure his mom and dad, Dave, let him go for a little bit. He's coming home to you, brother. He's coming home to you. What an amazing time that's going to be, the full and unconditional pardon. And I guess I can say this, that I got a call. Well, first off, before I say anything, we've got 30 seconds. We're going to go to a break. I'll tell you that when we come back. But I'll tell you how I found out about it today, Lee, and then I want to know the story about how you found out about it. And I'd like to know if you have any type of information as to when he found out about it and, you know, what some of that reaction was. When we come back, Lee Williams. Armed American Radio listeners, you already know the name. 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
17: Greg, how many Blackout Coffees do you think I had to start my day today before we entered the CZ studios at the Patriot Mobile Ranch? All brought to you by the NRA.
0: I'm going to say two.
17: He's right on the money again. He's been, I think you're like 6-0 lately.
0: I got a good batting percentage here.
17: Yeah, it's probably not a hard guess, but I mean, you know, you can. It's a 1-in-3 chance, basically. Yeah. Sometimes 4, but generally a 1-in-3 chance. BlackoutCoffee.com, ladies and gentlemen, BlackoutCoffee.com. And I'll tell you what, the story we're talking about today, if you're watching on your screens, you see a QR code up there. That's Valorous TV. Had some lengthy conversations with them today, and we're so excited about the partnership with Valorous TV. Wait till you see what's coming, ladies and gentlemen. More to come on that in October. Yeah, putting together video and scripts and pilots and stuff like that, a little bit more difficult. A little bit more goes into it than radio. But I will tell you this, that you can go over to YouTube and you can see us over there right now. We've got some promos up and there will be more of them by clicking, not clicking on, but just you know what to do with the promo code. 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And we'll leave that Valorous TV QR code up there for you. I would hope that you would go check it out. Lee the Gunwriter Williams, welcome back. So before I tell you how I found out about this today and then reached out to you immediately, how did you find out?
19: I got a call from Second Amendment Foundation's Adam Kraut, and he said, hey, have you heard? And then about the second he said, have you heard, my phone starts going off. He heard from another pro-gun group, and I immediately called Tate's dad, who said his phone blew up. He was fixing on calling me. NAGR has done some really good work on getting him and the other guys booted out of there and pardoned and freed and having their records restored. So has the Second Amendment Foundation. I mean, we've really kicked some butt on this whole thing.
17: Yeah, NAGR, of course, is National Association of Gun Rights, and hats off to everybody who had a hand in this. Hats off to everybody who had a hand in this. I got a call about it, it was right before I called you, so that's been about an hour before airtime, maybe. I got a call from Mr. Gottlieb telling me the news, and the first phone call I made was to you. Not that I didn't trust Mr. Gottlieb, but I had to hear this from Lee Williams, the gun writer, before I heard from anybody else about this. And at that time, I'll just tell listeners and viewers that you made it very clear that it, obviously, we couldn't break this yet because we had not yet gotten the word that we needed. So let me ask you this. Did, in a situation like this, did the family get any advance notice? Does the family get any advance notice from DOJ? Do they get any advance notice from the White House? How does that work?
19: No. The federal officials contacted Tate's attorney, who immediately called Tate's family. But that's the way they work. I guess that's why you have an attorney. And I got to tell you, I talked to him too. He was fantastic. It's just beyond words, bro. Beyond words. I mean, I got to tell you, it's just been a dream lately.
17: Well, we have to find the words. This is a talk radio show, so we have to find the words for the next two segments, okay? We're good with that?
19: Caleb Welch, Tate's defense attorney, said, I am very excited for Tate and couldn't be prouder to play a small role in his getting home where he deserves to be. You talk about understated. Tate should be so thankful he got a hold of Mr. Welch because he's just a tremendous attorney. And they had a hearing later this month, and had that hearing not have been gutted by the judge, I think Tate would have been freed then too. I'm just glad he's out. I swear to God, Mark, this has been the answer to a billion prayers.
17: A lot of prayers. Yeah, it really has been. I know my family has prayed for him and his family ever since this story came to light. And I almost say this story. This isn't a story. This is a young man's life we're talking about. We phrase it that way.
19: He was the wrong guy to end up in prison. I mean, this man, he'd been in the Navy for a while. He was an E6, mm-hmm. Probably up for E7, was ready to go to be a SEAL. He was going to get commissioned. I mean, you talk about having the whole world in front of him. I can't believe they did what they did to this guy. Even Joe Biden's ATF. I mean,
17: Don't give him that credit. Let me tell you what is so despicable, disgusting, and sickening about this, which you know, but I want to let listeners know my thoughts on this. It's very important that you understand exactly what happened here in plain English in layman's terms. When Lee says this kid did nothing wrong, he literally did nothing wrong. The current administration and ATF looked back at this and agreed, and they have been working with Lee and attorneys and the White House for months. We're going to go to that in just a second. There's a reason it takes time here, and I understand that, as gut-wrenching as that is for the family. But again, we were hearing such positive vibes that it was easy to make a prediction on this from just a gut feel standpoint. But folks, I want you to know, if you've ever been to gunbroker.com, how many gun owners have been to gunbroker.com? Tens of millions. If you've ever been to a Bud's gun shop, if you've ever been to, Palmetto State Armory, if you've ever been to a big box, okay? Everything this young man bought was legal to own. You can 100%. Buy right now today on those same platforms, many of them. So what this reeks of is pig, stench, despicable tyrants who put their political gun-hating agenda. That means you, ladies and gentlemen. Tate is representative of you. Let me make this very clear. I don't know, FCC friendly, it's the only way I can say this. Tate represents you. He happened to be the guinea pig. It could very well have been you had your name come out of the hat. And what they did was took what he bought lawfully off of Gunbroker, took it back to ATF, reworked it, did what they did to it, turned it into whatever they did, and then blamed him for having it when he did none of what they did. And let's make very clear, I'm not going to name any names. I don't want any legal problems here, but they lied through their teeth. And this administration knows it from the top down. Now, getting to pardons, why did this take as long as it took? Pardons come in waves, ladies and gentlemen. They don't come individually. Yeah. They come in waves. How many other people got pardons today? Do you know?
19: There's like 5 total.
17: Okay, but these things come in waves, folks. All right, they don't happen individually. They come in waves. And I would have thought it would have been more like 15 or 20, or hell, for that matter, even 50 or 100, based on how pardons work. I'm a little surprised that it was only 5 to 7 pardons, from what I understand. But nonetheless, the only one that mattered to me today, and they're all important to the people who were pardoned, but this one here is home. Tate's one of us. He is one of us. He is you. He is me. He is my son. He is your son. He is your daughter. He is your uncle. He is your brother. He is your cousin. He's a free American, and now he truly is, again, a free American. We'll be back right after this with Lee Williams. 2 more segments to go.

0: With SRN News, I'm Bob Agnew in Washington. America's job market showed renewed strength last month as employers added 162,000 jobs, beating the sluggish hiring pace seen in recent months. It also underscores the resilience of the U.S. economy. The unemployment rate remained at a low 4.1%. That's a sign businesses continue to do more hiring and invest despite economic headwinds. Missouri is asking the U.S. Supreme Court to clear the way for new congressional districts, an effort Republicans hope could help preserve their House majority in the midterm elections. The appeal follows a ruling by Missouri's highest court blocking the map and ordering voters to decide the issue in November. Diesel has hit a record price in the U.S., soaring to an average of $5.85 a gallon for the first time. The record comes as the six-month war with Iran disrupts the world's flow of fuel. You'll find breaking news and analysis at SRN News.
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2: 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Freedom is more than inheritance. 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So, do we have the courage to defend and protect what is being challenged, the very principles that made America the greatest experiment in history?
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10: 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And I've got them for computers and everyone in my family. They go in my emergency supply kits. And as I was traveling, I'm like, you know what? I want those. So I take them with me everywhere. I will be using it as I travel the country back and forth, from all the way from Savannah, Georgia to L.A. and back and forth in a number of places in between, including Arizona, including Texas, over the course of the next 6 weeks. My Patriot Mobile activated phone will be dropped in this, and it disappears. In fact, it works so good, you might have to reboot your phone when it comes out of it. 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SLNT.org/AAR, and you can visit all of our great partners at armedamericanradio.com. If you're watching and you like the shirt that I'm wearing, this AAR shirt, which is really cool, jmoutfitters.com, and get you one too. All right? Easy to do. See some comments. Great shirt, and it really is. Lee the Gunwriter Williams, welcome back in, brother. What a way
11: Thank
10: to start
11: you.
10: A Labor Day.
11: It's great to be here.
10: Guys, you know, if you listen regularly, you know, Lee's not usually here. I didn't want to give anything away today by mentioning that you were going to be here, because I figured enough people who listen to the program that know what we've been talking about, when I put a breaking news on Armed American Radio deal today, and you as a guest are probably going to figure it out. Armed American Radio listeners have brains on their heads and on their shoulders.
11: They do. They certainly do.
10: Yeah, unlike the other side, who there are some on the other side that are angry that this happened, Lee.
11: Oh.
10: Think about that. How sick and twisted that is.
11: Yeah, I can't even go there right now. I mean, I'm still having a hard time accepting that this is real, that he's finally going to be freed. I mean, when you think of everything that that we've been through with him, all the phone calls that I made to him, and his dad, hearing from his dad, you know, having his dad mention that he's, you know, losing confidence, losing faith. This was horrible for Tate, okay, without a doubt, because about a month after he went into the federal prison, his mother died, and he wasn't able to go to the funeral. But his dad has been living. His dad's a retired teacher, and his dad's been living with this. With one day he's got a boy who's grand. He's going to be a Navy SEAL. He's going to be an officer. The next day he's an inmate in a federal prison.
10: You imagine know what the reunion.
11: Had to have done to his head.
10: Oh no, I can't even imagine. Greg and I were talking. During
11: I can't
10: the
11: imagine break. What it's going to do to Tate. I mean, right now, Tate has been living in an environment where you're never at ease. You're constantly looking for threats, especially in this county jail, because there was a guy who was beaten damn near to death by the guards, and there's knives in there. They had a stabbing in there. He's going to go from that type of environment to being home with his dad, where he can actually relax and eat good food.
10: Imagine that reunion. You know, imagine what that's going to be like. It still shocks me, the county jail deal that he had to go through. I would have lost money on that bet. I would have thought that federal penitentiary would have been worse than the county jail. But then when you put that in perspective for me, when we talked about it a few weeks back, it began to make some sense with me. You're dealing with a lot of gangbangers and scumbags who have not yet been convicted, who are awaiting trial or might be finishing a less than 1 year sentence. That kind of thing, that really just don't care, particularly the ones that are getting ready to stand trial for murder or something like that. They don't care. They know they're going away. They're probably recidivists anyway. But nonetheless, I'm just so thrilled for he and his family. And God bless him, man. God bless them all. Greg, jump in here, would you please?
12: All right.
10: You bring your mic live. Lee, just so you know, I called Greg right before the show. And what did I tell you, Greg? How did that conversation go down? Because it was kind of fun.
12: You had told me that there was some big news and that you were going to be celebrating on the air. And I was like, okay, what's going on? And then you told me what was going on with Tate. And first words out of my mouth were essentially congratulations to Lee, because he was leading the charge on this. And that, you know, this is just a great moment for both Tate and his father, and for Lee, for just continually to bang away at this and to keep the attention to this at every opportunity, and you know, and to be able to get it to the right personnel. I mean, getting that to the ATF director Cicada was very important, and to have that information get to those authorities so that they can review and they can have another conference in order to what to do with him, and to, you know, obviously look at all the evidence as well.
10: Yeah, part of the problem here guys with pardons, and this is where the time comes in, because the behind the scenes, the lawyers have to look at that, and here's why. Even though we know what happened and what shouldn't have happened, and we know why what shouldn't have happened happened, because we are very well aware of what the previous administration was all about, he was convicted at trial by jury. And that weighs heavily, heavily, heavily when a pardon consideration is up, particularly a full commutation or a full complete pardon. Now, the first question I asked Mr. Gottlieb today was this a commutation or a complete pardon? He said complete pardon, and I just sighed. Commutation, yeah. For those of you who might not know, means very simply that he's being released, his sentence is completed, but he's still a convicted felon. He still has this hanging over his head. Not here. It's gone. It's wiped out. It never happened. And you know, I got to maybe frame it this way. The worst part about that, Lee, is the fact that how do you square up the last 4 years? Because that's just even more proof that you shouldn't have been there. I'm going to guess that the psychology comes into play here. And it's like, at this point, I don't give a crap. I just want to go home and be with my family, right?
11: Yeah, I'm sure he just wants to right now go home and be with his family. But at some point, he's going to have to make the decision that these 4 years that he spent behind bars, somebody's got to pay for that. And that would be the federal government. Yeah.
12: I bet the first thing on his mind is a good meal.
10: Probably.
11: Yeah. Oh, you cannot believe how terrible the food is in the federal prison. Tate has told me story after story after story about the junk he eats. And then he gets to this county jail, and it's even worse.
12: Mm-hmm.
11: A piece of bread with a single slice of bologna on it was about the only thing keeping him going, brother.
10: Yeah, and I think that's by design, too. I mean, we could go down a bunch of different rabbit holes there, but that's just a power control thing. And sadly, honestly, I hope he eats a really good meal, whatever that is, whatever it is. Like I said before, you know, you tend to just go get a Big Mac and some pizza, man, and have at it. Get a cold beer, right? Something you haven't been able to have that you just take for granted every day, ladies and gentlemen. Think about what we're talking about here. When your freedom is taken away from you, literally stripped from you.
11: Stolen away.
10: Stolen. And I mean, I can't even imagine the anxiety level that he and others go through going into an environment like that when you know you've done nothing wrong, when you know you're a pawn, when you know this is a political persecution. Folks, this should never, ever, ever, ever happen in the United States of America. Ever. And I want you to think about this. I want you to take this to bed with you tonight, and don't ever forget this. There is a political party out there that wants this for every single one of us for one reason and one reason only. Because you're a gun owner. And they hate you. And this is what they'll do to you if given the opportunity. And this goes all the way to the White House and the DOJ and the individuals who made the decision to do this to him. Don't think that didn't come across Biden's desk. Now, he might not remember it, but it did. It was his DOJ. And when I think of Stephen Dettelbach and the smug look on that punk's face, oh, you talk about just angering. Good heavens. Anyway, what a way to start a Labor Day weekend. When we come back, we've got one more segment with Lee the Gun Writer Williams. Don't go away. We'll be right back. You're on the Armed American Radio Network. We love each and every one of you. We'll be right back after the break. Don't go away.
13: Hi, guys, it's Mark. Look, I think you'll agree with me that as gun owners, we need to have each other's backs. That's regardless of what state we call home. Here at AAR, we discuss it every day, and we're heard in every state. Right now, Virginians desperately need our help. 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
1: 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Make sure to check them all out. Lee the Gunwriter Williams, welcome back in. I was thinking during the break that, you know, today, for me anyway, personally, an ice-cold Budweiser, which I happen to like, okay, not the Bud Light crap, but the beer is going to be a little bit colder tonight when I have one while I'm barbecuing and grilling a steak. The steak's going to taste a little bit better. And as I'm sitting here thinking about that, imagine what that cold Bud and what that steak is going to taste like to Tate Adamiak today.
2: it's going to rock his world. It's going to rock his world. He's going to be so happy. Imagine how he's going to feel when he can meet his dad.
1: Yeah.
2: You know?
1: Yeah.
2: When he's going and give his dad a hug, which he could not do. I mean, he was in a terrible, terrible federal prison.

0: tyrant. And yeah. worse. It's worse than that. And I can't even get into that without, in a mood I'm in right now, I feel so good about this. I just don't want to blow it by doing something stupid. My mother has been amazed for 18 years that I haven't said something stupid on FCC controlled airwaves. And I have to be honest with you, I'm a little shocked by that too, because guys, we take what we talk about very seriously here. We live this lifestyle. It's not talk. Okay. I've got my carry gun sitting right here and I've got one on my person. All right, I'll let you guess what it is, but it's the 22 North American Arms. I carry one of those at all times, and my other one gets strapped up. I've got two guns on me everywhere I go. We live this. So we take this stuff very, very personally. When we see stories like this, I guess it's fair to say this, Lee. We feel that because we know that right. could have been me.
1: I've been an investigative reporter. I get contacted all the time with, hey, you got to do a story on this, got to do a story on this. I remember one of Tate's friends put together a package on Tate, and I start reading it, and I'm like, oh, there's no way this could be true. There's right. no
0: you
1: way
0: don't
1: this could
0: believe
1: be
0: it.
1: True.
0: You don't want to believe it.
1: No.
0: But it is.
1: And the thing is, everything about it was true. He was completely innocent. He had nothing. They took his toy, Sten, a non-firearm, and charged him with it.
0: A toy.
1: Semi-automatic handguns that fired from an open bolt. They're worth a lot of money, and they're completely legal. They turned
0: Look,
1: those
0: if you
1: into
0: don't,
1: machine guns.
0: It just that's at the macro level. Let's go to the micro level. I got kicked off YouTube live stream, quote unquote, supposedly indefinitely, for simply building a goat gun during a break.
1: Yeah.
0: So if you if that's just that's now okay. It's hard for them to tell at the time because they are so realistic. I'll give them that. But it's a toy. It's just a toy. And if you go to goatguns.com, which I want you to do anyway, and pick one of those up, you see their YouTube channel has millions of views. So why did I get it? Because it was live streaming, and it was impossible for them, and I guess the algorithm, to determine whether or not it was a real gun. That's how fun they are, by the way, ladies and gentlemen. They're fun to build, and they're fun to own. So check them out. But, yeah, I mean, when I think about the fact that, and I mentioned this to my son today, he asked me why I was in such a good mood, and I told him about Tate getting out. He's been with me on this from day one, right? And he said, oh, man. He goes, how old is he now? I said, I think he's in his late 20s. I didn't realize he was 31. But I said, he's not much older than you, brother. He's not much older than you. And that could have been you. That could have been you. And that cannot be lost on you, ladies and gentlemen. The fact that there was an administration, and there could be, and sadly, likely will be at some point again in the future, the Democrats are working hard on that right now, that would do the same thing to you, should wake you up. It should wake you up. If you know, people don't like to believe that these things can happen. Now, guys, as far as the investigative journalism aspect of Lee, I've sent you stories multiple times over the years that he's not been able to cover because they didn't rise to the level that they needed to be. Greg, how much time do I have? Plenty of time, a minute to music, okay. Yeah, but I've sent these stories to Lee before that he's dug into and realizes, man, I can't cover that. It's not there, Lee, right? You've got 20 seconds. Go ahead.
1: Right. Tate Adamiak, hopefully you get him on the show soon with his dad and his brother. I'm so happy, brother. I don't even know what to say. First
0: start
1: time
0: your
1: here,
0: Friday. Enjoy your
1: start
0: weekend.
1: Like a son of a gun.
0: There you go. Thanks for being FCC friendly there. We do appreciate it because I know what's in your mind. Lee's going to start his weekend. We're going to do the same thing, folks. And I want you to do the same thing, too. But remember this. That literally, truly could have been you or a loved one. Mm-hmm. And there is a party out there.
1: Part.
0: Correct. There is a political ideology that would do this to each and every one of us. And I don't want you to ever forget that. We've been talking about it for nearly 20 years on this program. And we are going to continue to talk about it for that very reason. It can happen to you under whatever condition. People don't like to believe. You think, Lee, when you say, I couldn't believe this was true, I couldn't believe it was happening. Imagine if it were happening to you and you don't want to believe it. You don't think it can, folks, but it can. Guys, we're going to get up and do this again on Sunday precisely because they don't want us to. And hopefully, Lee, I'm going to be talking with Lee over the weekend. Maybe we can bring Lee and Dave and Tate onto the program this Sunday. We're going to work hard to make that happen. I can promise you he is going to be on the show. There's no question about it. But let's let him get home, get a taste of freedom.

0: and then we'll talk to him live on the air. And we will bring him live to you, ladies and gentlemen. Armed American Radio's Daily Defense comes to a close right now on a Friday. What a great way to end the program this week. Lee, congratulations to you, and more so congratulations to Tate and his family. Congratulations to all of you. Guys, we'll see you on Sunday. Enjoy your day. Stay safe. 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Have a great weekend.
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4: Breaking news this hour at Town Hall. I'm Bob Agnew in Washington. America's job market showed renewed strength last month as employers added 162,000 jobs. That's more than most economists were forecasting.
5: The unemployment rate remained at a low 4.1%, a sign that businesses continue to hire and invest despite economic headwinds. The solid jobs report offers further evidence that the economy remains on firm footing and gives the Trump administration and Republicans in Congress a strong economic message heading into the midterm elections. Pickups in manufacturing and construction industries, long championed by President Trump, were key drivers of the job growth. Restaurants, bars, and hotels also posted substantial gains, suggesting continued consumer confidence and business growth. Bernie Bennett, Washington.
4: The legal jostling continues ahead of the November midterm elections.
6: Missouri officials are urging the Supreme Court to allow new congressional boundaries designed to give Republicans a potential additional House seat. The state's top court says the existing districts must be used in November and has ordered a statewide vote on the replacement map. The dispute is part of a broader redistricting campaign. Missouri law sets Tuesday as the deadline for changes in the November ballot. Richard Boyd reporting.
4: Also at Town Hall, Volkswagen is having a lot of problems. That means some new cutbacks. According to the latest plan, they'll be shaving their workforce by about 50,000 workers.
7: What we see now is a fundamental crisis of Volkswagen and other incumbents of the automotive industry.
4: That's Stefan Bretzel, director of the Center of Automotive Management in Germany. And among the restructuring plans for the company, ending production at three separate VW plants inside of Germany. Vice President J.D. Vance says that inflation figures show the Federal Reserve should cut its benchmark interest rate. The White House continues to push for lower rates. More from Town Hall.
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4: A long-lost Italian portrait looted by the Nazis has been cleared for return to the heir of a prominent Jewish art dealer from whom it was taken.
9: On Friday, an Argentine court approved a deal under which the daughter of a fugitive Nazi official gave up her claim to the painting to avoid trial. The work was found last year in her home in the coastal city of Mar del Plata after Dutch reporters spotted it in an online real estate listing. The portrait belonged to Dutch Jewish dealer Jacques Goudsticker, whose collection was seized after Nazi Germany invaded the Netherlands in 1940. His heir has spent decades seeking its return. Keith Peters reporting.
4: The Trump administration is proposing a new rule that would strip private schools and colleges of their tax-exempt status if they provide targeted help to students based on race. That's a significant escalation of the White House campaign to eradicate DEI. More on these stories at townhall.com. American Airlines is going after higher-spending travelers.
10: The plan is to add more premium seats to its Boeing 777-300ER planes, used on long-haul routes. The airline is also phasing out first class on the aircraft, while increasing the number of business class seats. The first retrofitted aircraft will begin commercial service on Wednesday out of New York, and the airline expects to complete upgrades of all 20 of its 777-300ERs next year.
4: That's Bill Alexander reporting. Missouri is asking the U.S. Supreme Court to clear the way for new congressional districts, an effort Republicans hope could help preserve their House majority in the upcoming midterm elections. Diesel prices hit a record price in the U.S. They've soared to $5.85 a gallon for the first time ever. And because diesel is used for many freight and delivery networks, higher diesel prices mean higher transportation costs for a long list of everyday goods. More of these stories at Town.
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14: Welcome to This Week on Capitol Hill, where we go beyond the headlines to bring you the stories shaping Washington and the world. I'm Tony Perkins. Direct military conflict between the United States and Iran is once again underway. American forces are striking targets inside Iran while Tehran is firing missiles and drones at U.S. military positions across the region. President Trump says Iran is running out of time.
15: Their economy is totally shot. Their economy is the worst anywhere in the world, they said this morning. They have close to 300% inflation. Their money is valueless. And the Times used to say they're doing quite well. No, they're not doing well at all. And so it's just a question of time.
14: What is the objective of the renewed U.S. military campaign, and what would constitute success? White House reporter Christian Detok joins us with the latest. Also, new findings from the House Judiciary Committee reveal how the FBI targeted members of the Catholic Church and relied on material from outside political advocacy organizations, including the Southern Poverty Law Center. How far did the operation reach, and more importantly, how can it be prevented from happening again? House Judiciary Committee Chairman Jim Jordan joins us.
16: The 14th Amendment was never meant to turn American soil into a factory for manufacturing United States citizenship. But the Supreme Court has effectively done just that. The court has opened the floodgates to the abomination that is birth tourism.
14: That was Texas Congressman Chip Roy earlier this week. Chairman Jordan will also address a congressional investigation into this topic of birth tourism and why lawmakers say it has become a national security concern. Then a Senate investigation finds abortion drug manufacturers failed to meet federal requirements designed to protect women. What did they know? Where did they fail? And will the Justice Department act? Senate Help Committee Chairman Senator Bill Cassidy joins us.
17: House Republicans are in charge here, and we're continuing to do the grown-up thing and make sure we get the job done, and we're happy that we just passed that continued resolution to fund the government through early December. But there will be no government shutdown. You can thank Republicans for our leadership in getting that done.
14: Congress adverts a government shutdown, but in other House action, only 8 Democrats join Republicans in condemning socialism, while House Democrats blocked a constitutional amendment preventing expansion of the U.S. Supreme Court. House Speaker Mike Johnson joins us. And later, my thoughts on why a generation of Americans that never experienced socialism is increasingly willing to embrace it. That and more right now on This Week on Capitol Hill.
18: Today's edition of This Week on Capitol Hill is being presented by AARP.
14: Well, the United States and Iran traded intense military strikes this week, including Iranian targets on American military bases throughout the region. With direct military conflict between the United States and Iran once again underway, is there still a diplomatic off-ramp, or are the two countries headed toward a wider and more sustained war? Joining me now to discuss this and more is Christian Daytok, White House reporter for the Washington Examiner. Christian, welcome back to This Week on Capitol Hill. Thanks for joining us.
19: Anytime, Tony. It's always a pleasure.
14: So, Christian, let me jump right into this. How does the White House define the objective of this renewed military campaign? In their discussion, in their mindset, what would constitute success?
19: Well, right now, the overriding goal, the strategic goal, is still preventing Iran from obtaining a nuclear weapon. We do know the tactics themselves have changed as the months have progressed. Last week, the president opened up this new economic D-Day, an economic front seeking to further strangle Tehran's ability to prop itself up in the face of not only American control of the Strait of Hormuz, but a quickly shrinking circle of global allies as they are looking, again, to weather the blunt of the military side of this campaign. Now, the strikes that you referenced, both on the Larak Island over the weekend, where Iran was trying to re-mine the Strait of Hormuz, and against IRGC targets within Iran itself, I don't think necessarily equate to a widening of the war. This is the president using two sticks at once, both the American military and trying to leverage the full weight of the entire Western economic system to put a stranglehold on Tehran and bring them back to the negotiating table.
14: Now, Christian, something else that President Trump has said this week, he has openly raised the prospect of the Iranian people rising up against the regime. So is regime change now part of the administration's thinking? And as the White House indicated, what support it might provide to such a movement?
19: Well, if you ask me, regime change was always part of the administration's thinking here, despite President Trump's comments during the early days of the war back in late February and early March. I mean, it's become obvious, as the president has talked about, the United States taking out not only the first, but the second layer of Iranian leadership, that regime change was going to be necessary in order to get to a place where the president could negotiate Tehran into a stalemate, if not a complete diplomatic surrender. His comments this week, though, on Iranian protesters are relatively new. He, of course, talked in early January about the prospect of the Iranian people rising up and overthrowing the government, but he has sort of abandoned that line once the hot fighting actually broke out in the spring. Now, what will the president be willing to do to ensure a popular uprising in Tehran? He was asked point blank whether or not he would mobilize CIA assets. He didn't answer the question directly, which makes me think this is certainly something he's been discussing with his close advisors. But I will note the president has been incredibly hesitant to put American boots on the ground. He and Secretary Hegseth, Chairman of the Joint Chiefs Dan Kane, they believe that this pressure campaign propped up not only by these economic levers, but of course the full weight of the American Air Force and naval aviators will be sufficient to potentially put Tehran in a place to where the people could retake control of their country.
14: Have we moved past a place of diplomatic resolution? I mean, given the fact that we've been on again, off again, the president said they want a deal. There was no deal. We have a renewed exchange of kinetic activity. Is a diplomatic solution now in the rearview mirror?
19: If you ask national security experts, they would say yes. But I do think that President Trump, more so than any president in modern history, has been able to bring together this deal-making process, pulling rabbits out of the hat the way no other president has in the past, the way they've been able to in the past. So I don't think a diplomatic end to this conflict is totally off the table. But as it stands right now, I do think ultimately, based on what we're seeing coming out of Khamenei and his advisors at the moment, the longer this military campaign drags on, the less likely they'll be able to, or be willing to negotiate a deal that's favorable to the United States. But again, I do think it's important to talk about the economic war front that's been opened. Inflation in Tehran has been absolutely brutal. It's encroaching on 90% at this point in time. And still the big fish that are enabling Tehran to withstand U.S. aggression, specifically banks in China, they have not ended their business relationships. President Xi, we do know, is coming to visit President Trump at the White House in just a few weeks. And Marco Rubio, the Secretary of State, is urging not only U.S. diplomats in China, but in every posting around the world to make sure that their host countries are fully aware of the priority that this administration is placing on the economic front to the war. That alone might be enough to move Tehran off of their current intransigent position. So I'm not going to say that a diplomatic end to the war is totally impossible to reach at this point.
14: Christian, speaking of the economic focus, there is a economic element of this, certainly not to the measure that we see in Iran, but inflation up here at home as oil prices continue to rise. The president, it was very interesting for you, the president, normally guided very heavily by polls, has rejected the polls on this issue, saying, you know, he's not on the ballot. He is going to stay focused. What do you make of that?
19: I think two things stand out really from the president's comments. One, this isn't new. He said it before in a much worse way, I would actually estimate, earlier this summer when he said, I'm not thinking about Americans' economic stations at all as I'm trying to carry out this campaign. His comments this past week were a little bit more tactful because he is correct. Even though, you know, he is the top Republican surrogate, he is not on the ballot. He cannot run for office in 2028. So ultimately, I do believe if he is going to find success, he needs to put domestic pressures aside and dedicate himself fully to this campaign. Now, I will say oil, once the U.S. and Iran resumed those mutually shared airstrikes, it did peak again around $95 per barrel. But I think the more concerning price that Americans need to be paying attention to, or excuse me, the Trump administration, isn't necessarily the price of gas at the pump, but it's the price of diesel gas, which remains more elevated compared to the pre-war levels than just regular unleaded.
14: Because that carries products all across the country. Christian, thanks so much for joining us. Always appreciate your insights from the White House.
19: Anytime, Tony.
14: All right, Christian Datok with the Washington Examiner. All right, after the break, Chairman of the House Judiciary Committee, Jim Jordan, joins us. So stay tuned. Don't go anywhere. We'll be right back.
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26: Foundations of Freedom, a look at America's founding principles and the leaders who shaped our nation.
27: Ronald Reagan understood that liberty could never be taken for granted. In 1967, he warned Americans, freedom is a fragile thing, and it's never more than one generation away from extinction. President Reagan knew the freedoms secured by one generation were not guaranteed to survive to the next. Today, as socialistic ideas that place greater power in the hands of government gain renewed support, Reagan's warning carries even greater weight. Freedom is more than inheritance. It's a responsibility, one we all share. Every generation must fight for the principles that made self-government possible. Freedom only survives when each generation chooses to defend it. So, do we have the courage to defend and protect what is being challenged, the very principles that made America the greatest experiment in history?
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14: Welcome back to This Week on Capitol Hill. I'm your host, Tony Perkins. This week, the House Judiciary Committee released new findings on how the FBI under the Biden administration targeted members of the Catholic Church, including its reliance on biased and unverified materials from outside advocacy groups like the Southern Poverty Law Center. Revelations raise broader questions about the political weaponization of federal law enforcement. Joining us now is Congressman Jim Jordan, chairman of the House Judiciary Committee. He represents Ohio's 4th Congressional District. Chairman Jordan, welcome to This Week on Capitol Hill. Thanks for joining us. Your committee examined how the FBI, under the Biden administration, targeted members of the Catholic Church. May I ask you, what are the most significant findings from the Richmond Memo investigation?
31: Well, they were actually trying to get inside the parish, get inside the church itself. They were trying to interfere with the priest, parishioner confessional. I mean, it was ridiculous. And of course, they didn't just try to do all that. They actually drafted a memorandum which basically said, if you're a pro-life Catholic, you're an extremist. I mean, it was that crazy. And then what we've now gotten from the Trump Justice Department, the Trump FBI, is the documents that support what they were putting together back in the Biden administration. And they tell us just how extreme, how ridiculous this really was, and the things they were trying to do, and how they just sort of lumped, if you're again, pro-life Christian, pro-life Catholic, they just viewed you as an extremist, which is just frightening, particularly in a country where we have a First Amendment, and the first right in that First Amendment is your ability to practice your faith the way you think the good Lord wants you to.
14: Chairman, initially they said this was isolated, it was a one-off, it came from the Richmond field office. What does the evidence show in terms of involvement or approval elsewhere in the FBI?
31: Yeah, there were other field offices that were involved. That's they initially, Chris Ray said, oh, we were outraged when we saw this. We nipped it in the bud. It was an isolated thing. Well, that wasn't actually the case. It was happening in other field offices as well. And then we find out what they were trying to do, where they were actually trying to go in and talk to the priest there, that ran this Catholic church in the Richmond area. So much more activity than they let on and that they were willing to give us. And that's one of the problems, too. You know, we have a constitutional duty in the legislative branch to do oversight. Well, in order to do oversight, you got to have the federal agencies actually give you the information, the documents that you request. So it's, you know, God bless the American people when they elected President Trump, because then we got an FBI director in Cash Patel who's actually given us the material that Chris Ray should have given us in the last administration.
14: What about the connection to the Southern Poverty Law Center?
31: Well, yeah, that was their source. I mean, remember, and you know this better than anyone, the Southern Poverty Law Center has put themselves out there, and the left has embraced this, that they're the end-all, be-all on evaluating who's a hate group. And, of course, now we found out that they were involved in actually fomenting and promoting the hate that they said they were trying to fight, in fact paying people to create this hate out there and then going to tell their donors, oh, send us money so we can fight the very hate that we're creating. But the worst was they became the standard. And in the Garland Justice Department, in the Biden administration, they actually brought the Southern Poverty Law Center in to do seminars and meet with U.S. attorneys, meet with people in their Justice Department, and talk to them about all this issue. And, of course, in that Richmond now famous memorandum where they said pro-life Catholics are extremists, who do they cite? Southern Poverty Law Center.
14: Interesting. You mentioned FBI Director Cash Patel. On Wednesday, you sent a letter requesting documents related to another scandal, the Biden-Harris administration's Round River operation, which targeted former Trump officials and conservatives. What do you hope to learn from those documents?
31: Well, first thing I would say is you used the right word, Tony. It wasn't an investigation. It was an operation. An operation they were running on, I think, the American people, and frankly, running on members of Congress. Because remember what they said in there is they had 33 confidential human sources who were giving them information. 14 of those confidential, so almost half of them, said, hey, what the Bidens are engaged in, particularly Hunter Biden, the business dealings with Burisma, this Ukrainian energy company, there's problems there. They ignore all that because we were looking into that. They ignore all that, and they said, no, what's really happening is it's a Russian information operation, and guess what? Members of Congress, they labeled us as conduits of Russian misinformation, that we were when in fact we were getting at the truth, and we all know this now after the fact, frankly, we knew it at the time, that there was problems with the Hunter Biden business relationship. So this is how bad it was. And they went to the extreme of actually bringing in Senator Johnson, Senator Grassley for defensive briefings. They've talked about that. They brought me in for a briefing. They labeled me as a conduit of Russian misinformation, which was just ridiculous. And I think what it really underscores is, remember how this all operated. Every single time President Trump ran for president, there was an effort to help his opponent and undermine his campaign. In 2016, it was the whole Russian collusion and Hillary Clinton leaking or getting hiring the law firm, who then hired Fusion GPS, who then hired the foreigner Christopher Steele, who wrote the bogus document, the dossier, that then Comey took to the secret court, the FISA court, to get a warrant to go spy on President Trump's campaign. That was in 16. In 20, it was this effort. And then, of course, in 2024, it was Jack Smith.
0: Right.
31: Jack Smith was the guy who was going to stop him. So they went after President Trump every time. Thank goodness the American people saw through it.
14: So, Mr. Chairman, the big question is, how do we keep this from happening in the future?
31: Like Republicans. I mean, it's like, well, this is why, God bless the founders, in their wisdom, the three separate and equal branches of government, checks and balances. One of the checks is the legislative branch is to do oversight of the executive branch. And, you know, I've probably been involved in more of these investigations than any member of Congress over the last 10 years. We have to do that vigorously. It's part of our duties as a member of Congress. And we just have to focus in on that. And then the American people. And frankly, I think the other thing is people need to be held accountable. We did a criminal referral for Jack Smith because Jack Smith told us under oath he did not get the contents of members of Congress's communications. That was not true because he went to the National Archives, got all kinds of emails from people in the administration. And guess what? Text messages and email, they were communicating with members of Congress. That happens all the time. So he did have contents of members of Congress, and he told us under oath that he didn't. So we referred him. We referred one of his deputies, Thomas Windham, for obstructing our investigation. We've referred John Brennan because he lied to us under oath about this whole Russia collusion stuff, that's baloney that they were going after President Trump on. So that's another way you help hold people accountable.
14: Mr. Chairman, just about a minute left. You're also a member of the Oversight Committee. This week, a task force examined birth tourism schemes in the United States. Give us the top line findings and why this is a national security concern.
31: Well, there was a guy running. It was a business he's running. And the website, he talks about, come to America. We will help facilitate your trip here. Have your child here. They're going to be a citizen. The Supreme Court has said that. 14th Amendment. They've said that that's how that works. Come to America. And when Brandon Gill, God bless the work he's doing, brought him in for a hearing, the guy who ran that business took the fifth. So this is a business operation that's going on. And it just is ridiculous. And we had in the recent court decision on birthright citizenship, you had Alito and Thomas express real reservations. They had written strong dissents to what the majority decided, that the 14th Amendment applies to anyone born here. So there's some common sense things I think we can do at the legislative branch, and we're looking at those potential remedies.
14: Mr. Chairman, thanks for shining a light on it, and thanks for joining us today. Folks, stick with us. We're back with more after this.
1: With SRN News, I'm Bob Agnew in Washington. New midterm polling is delivering a surprise for Democrats. Republicans now lead 51-49% of the generic congressional ballot in a new Harvard-Harris poll of likely voters. That's a shift from a 4-point Democrat advantage that was seen back in March. The survey also finds Republican voters more motivated to turn out. The New York City Police Department is adding extra security around synagogues as of the Friday 9/11 start of Rosh Hashanah and the Jewish New Year starts at sundown. In light of recent anti-Semitic attacks in New York City, the police department will be beefing up security all around synagogues on Friday, September 11th. That is the Jewish New Year getting underway at that time. America's job market showing renewed strength last month. Employers added 162,000 jobs, a robust number that beat most economists' expectations. The unemployment rate remained at a fairly low 4.1%. This is
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14: As chemical abortions killing babies in the United States continue to increase annually, a new report from the Senate Health, Education, Labor, and Pensions, or HELP Committee, highlights disturbing practices by abortion drug companies that put mothers' lives at risk. According to the report, these companies routinely ignore federal regulations designed to protect women from serious complications from these dangerous drugs. Joining us now to discuss this is Senator Bill Cassidy from Louisiana. He's the chairman of the Senate Help Committee. Senator Cassidy, welcome back to This Week on Capitol Hill. Thanks for joining us.
7: Hey, Tony. Thank you for having me. An important topic. Thank you for highlighting.
14: Well, it is. It's one that doesn't go away because the problem continues to grow. Now, this report confirms what many in the pro-life community have warned. Abortion drug manufacturers routinely fail to meet their obligations under FDA regulations. What did the committee find in particular?
7: Let's step back just a second, Tony, and humanize the topic. Because it's easy to say, oh, my gosh, we've got something out there for an abortion pill. Think about a patient, a woman, 16 years old, who's pregnant. Her mother doesn't want her to be. She plans to go to a kind of gender reveal study, a ceremony, but her mother forces her to take a pill to make her have an abortion. And then she takes the pill after 11 weeks, drugs only approved up to 11 weeks. She ends up in an emergency room with retained fetus within her womb. Now, okay, let's unpack that. How did she get the pill? It wasn't that she called up. No, she wanted to have a gender reveal. She loved that baby. It's her mother that got the pill for her through a mail order shop. Her mother ordered it and forced her to take it. Now, okay, let's unpack that. Wait, if you're going to take an abortion pill, doesn't it seem like there should be an in-person visit required where the doctor could confirm that the baby's not too far along for the mother's health? We know the pill is going to kill the child, but we don't want the mom's health affected too. And don't we want to make sure she's not being coerced? Under the way this is currently being monitored, mail order, no doctor's appointment, no ultrasound to confirm the gestational age of the baby. It can be forcibly given to somebody who can then have a complication. And by the way, there's really no obligation that the company is doing to find out that complication from the mother going to the emergency room with the partial abortion.
6: Senator, what you just laid out there, what you laid out there is not theoretical. That's reality. That's actually happening. It's not just mothers. It's boyfriends. It's husbands that have impregnated these women that are forcing these drugs upon them. So this is reality. So how is the manufacturer and the distributor of these drugs getting around this by not asking those questions?
7: They say all their responsibility is to monitor the supply chain and to monitor the doctor. But, you know, there's never been a single physician who has been kicked off their ability to prescribe the drug for example, not confirming that the mother is not beyond 11 weeks pregnant. There's never been a single one. So they are not actually monitoring the complications of the mother. They're only kind of looking at the supply chain and the physician. By the way, they also helped draft some of these regulations. One of the companies tried to get rid of any restrictions whatsoever, any requirement to report damaging effects. So it's like they want to evade responsibility, even though there's evidence, as we just said, of women being coerced and of women taking the abortion pill after it is approved to be taken and suffering complications.
6: Shouldn't this be a concern for the FDA?
7: It absolutely should be a concern, because isn't a 16-year-old being coerced to take a pill, coerced, didn't want to take it, and ended up in the emergency room, shouldn't that be a concern for the FDA? Of course it should be. It should be a concern for us all. And for the person, for the entity, the company that's making the pill, it should be a real concern. And they should be monitoring the complications that result from taking the pill.
6: Just a little less than a minute left, Senator Cassidy. Will anyone be held accountable? Will the manufacturers be held accountable?
7: We have pushed to make the FDA lean into this issue, because ultimately it's going to take a regulatory agency like that. So far, this administration's just not been into it. A lot of talk about it, but there's nothing happened. Period. There's more talk, but it's going to start somewhere down the line. You need an FDA that leans into it and an administration behind them pushing them into it.
6: Right. And in the meantime, the numbers of abortions in this country continue to go up.
7: Yes.
6: And the negative health complications, not only for the babies, obviously, but for the mothers, increase as well.
7: And the tragedy for the mom is something that should unite us all.
6: Yeah.
7: You may be your choice. But you don't want someone being coerced into taking a pill and her ending up in the emergency room, because when she took the pill was long after it was clinically indicated for her to safely take the medicine. And that might us all.
6: Senator, we got to leave it there. Thanks so much for joining us. Folks, House Speaker Mike Johnson joins us next. Don't go away.
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27: 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Freedom is more than inheritance. 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
14: Welcome back to This Week on Capitol Hill. I'm Tony Perkins. This week, House Democrats blocked a constitutional amendment preventing expansion of the Supreme Court. And only 8 Democrats joined Republicans in condemning socialism. You see, court packing is also a major priority of the Democratic Socialists of America. So are these isolated votes, or do they tell voters something larger about the ideological direction of the Democratic Party? Joining us now for our weekly conversation to discuss this and more is House Speaker Mike Johnson, who represents the 4th Congressional District of Louisiana. Mr. Speaker, welcome back to This Week on Capitol Hill.
15: Hey, Tony. Great to be with you. It's been a very busy an eye-opening week here on Capitol Hill. I do think these are issues everyone needs to be paying attention to.
14: All right, so before we get into the government funding bill, which Republicans passed this week, so no government shutdown, let me ask this question. Is the march of socialism continuing with what happened this week on Capitol Hill?
15: Yeah, it's very real, and we have put that on display for the whole country. As you noted, we had a number of key votes this week, but one of them was to disavow socialism, Marxism, communism. And as noted, we had most of the Democrats, all but 8 Democrats, voted against the resolution decrying the evils of that whole ideology. It's a really alarming development. Now, we've known that this has been creeping along now, and you and I have talked about it many times on the air and privately, publicly. We talk about this everywhere. We've seen this trend developing over months, and a lot of the candidates around the country have popped up, and they've made this their actual platform for their races. And as we've discussed, it's alarming that the radical far fringe left is winning the Democrat primaries increasingly around the country on this crazy platform. And we put it on the floor here to just test and see how many Democrats in the House would disavow that and stand for just what used to be kind of the old values of the establishment Democrat Party. And I'm sad to tell you, Tony, there's only 8 of those people left. So they are taking a hard turn to the left. It's a dangerous harbinger of things to come for the country. And I think it is a bellwether moment for the future of America as the constitutional republic that we've known it.
6: Well, putting a finer point on that argument, there was the other measure dealing with the Supreme Court. I have a clip of Congressman Andy Biggs on the House floor. Play that clip.
1: There's a world of difference between changing the law and changing the rules of the game because you don't like the last call. Packing the court is not simply a policy disagreement. It is an attempt to change the structure of one of the three branches of government in order to guarantee the outcome you want. That's not reform. That's revolution.
6: And Mr. Speaker, you gave Democrats an opportunity to disavow this and distance themselves from that.
15: Yes. And so we put the bill on the, regarding the Supreme Court, composition of the court, on a suspension vote. And people say, why did you do that? Why not just pass it by a bare majority? Because, as you and I know, to amend the Constitution, which is what this would be, it would be to amend the Constitution to make sure that we put in the document itself that only nine justices shall sit on the Supreme Court. Now, that's we've had for after the first 100 years of the country, we moved to nine, and it's worked very, very well. And it's a good balance, and it doesn't always, as you and I both know, not every case goes in our favor, but this is our system. The Democrats, the Democrat Socialists of America, the same people that, that voted not to disavow socialism, also voted the wrong way on this. And almost all of them voted apparently for the other alternative to pack the court. That would be a disaster because then you would have wild swings every 4 years between presidential elections, and you would have an infinite number of justices eventually, because each group would then pack the court with more and more justices to try to get their side with a heavier counterbalance, and it would be a disastrous road to go down. So, look, we put it on the floor. We needed a two-thirds vote because you have to have that in the Senate and the House, and then three-fourths of the states ratify to actually amend the Constitution. And, of course, the Democrats failed in that vote, and almost every single one of them voted against it. So it shows you again what they're about. The DSA, the Democrat Socialists of America, published their platform. We repeat it all the time because repetition is important to make sure people understand the stakes. They want to abolish the borders. They want to abolish prisons, defund the police. They want to defund the Department of War. They want to remove the president, pack the Supreme Court. All these crazy notions. Now we're testing the votes on the floor to see how many current Democrats in Congress agree with that. And apparently, Tony, most all of them do. It's shocking. Everybody needs to pay attention to what's happening.
6: Mr. Speaker, it's been, I think, roughly 37 years since the Berlin Wall fell. Have Americans forgot where socialism leads?
15: They have. I mean, that's the problem. We have an education component to what we're doing now. And as you noted, we talked about last week, the week before, we just published about 3 weeks ago now, launched a new website, contrastforamerica.com. Encourage people to look there because we do a short summary of the history of socialism and communism. See, Marxist philosophy, Karl Marx is the one that set all this in motion, and he thought that socialism was a step to get to communism, which they thought would be the utopia, the perfect society. The problem is, as you and I know, it's based on the wrong premise, the faulty premise. It begins with the notion that there is no God, and so it doesn't recognize the fallen nature of man and sin and all the rest. Their designs can never be achieved and never have been. In fact, the opposite. It always leads to suffering, famine, human misery, and death. And we chronicle how more than 100 million innocent people have been murdered at the hands of communist socialist regimes just in the 20th century alone. It's a dangerous fool's errand. It's a deadly road. It's the opposite of America's founding principles, and we have to fight it with every ounce of energy that we have.
6: Could the rise of interest in socialism be a reflection of a spiritual vacuum in our country today?
15: Sure. I think that's right. I mean, of course, for a couple of generations now, we've been telling American school children, indoctrinating instead of educating them, that there is no moral absolute, that they're these things are relative. And when you erode the foundations and the basis of truth, as Psalm 11:3 says, if the foundations be destroyed, what would the righteous do? You know, an entire nation becomes imperiled. And this group, the Democrat Socialists of America, the radical left, they're working every day to chip away at the foundations of America. Our job is to stand faithfully and to hold the line and defend those foundations, because that's what keeps us on track to remain our status as the greatest nation on the planet.
6: 30 seconds left, Mr. Speaker. With the shutdown fight off the table, now that government's funded, what's the focus going into the midterms?
15: Well, we've got a lot more left to do. We need the Senate to act. We've had one of the most productive Congresses, the most productive Congress since 1949 on the House side. We need our partners in the other chamber to move some of that legislation. Almost 600 pieces of legislation sitting in the hopper over there. Many priorities, a lot left to do. We'll keep working all the way through the end.
6: Well, we'll be praying that the Senate will get moving. Mr. Right. Speaker, thanks so much for joining us. Have a great weekend.
15: Thanks, Tony. You too.
6: All right, after the break, a few final thoughts on the news of this week when we consider socialism and the future of America.

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3: Welcome back to This Week on Capitol Hill. Earlier this week, the House of Representatives voted 220 to 192 to approve a resolution condemning socialism. But only 8 Democrats joined the Republicans in voting for the measure. The resolution read in part, quote, "Whereas socialist ideology necessitates a concentration of power that has, time and time again, collapsed into communist regimes, totalitarian rule, and repressive dictatorships. It has repeatedly led to famine and mass murders and the killing of over 1 million people worldwide," end quote. The resolution then turns to the rise of Democratic Socialists of America and the DSA policy positions, such as voting by non-citizens and incarcerated criminals, abolishing the U.S. Senate, and replacing the two-party system. It then denounces socialism in all of its forms, declaring it, quote, "incompatible with American values and the Constitution." So is this a solution in search of a problem? Hardly. According to the Brookings Institution, 282 candidates ran with some level of DSA endorsement in this election cycle. So far, 123 have won their primaries. The rise in socialist candidates comes as a generation that never saw the Iron Curtain increasingly sees socialism as nothing more than a government-provided safety net. But history warns that when government becomes powerful enough to guarantee equality, the safety net can become a net from which there is no escape. I remember when Americans didn't have to debate whether socialism worked, we watched people escape from it. In 1989, when the Berlin Wall fell, I was working with U.S. Department of State managing one of its anti-terrorism assistance programs. Within months of the fall of the wall, we began training police officers and other security officials in the United States from these former Eastern Bloc countries. I vividly recall greeting one of the groups.

0: and taking them to the grocery store on the way to the dormitories where they would be staying. When they entered the Albertsons, they froze. Some of them began to cry, and I asked the interpreter what was wrong. He said they had never seen so much in one place. And then they asked who was allowed to come into the store. I said whoever wanted to, but there were many stores like this all over. They said that they had been told Americans were living just like them, waiting hours each day for a loaf of bread or what was ever available. You see, totalitarian systems don't merely control economic production. Eventually, they must control information, because people inevitably began asking why the promised equality has produced scarcity. When many young Americans hear the word socialism, they don't envision bread lines or government repression. They envision government benefits, socialized medicine, free college, and a bigger safety net. But for the government to have the economic power to provide so-called free stuff, it must possess the coercive power and authority to impose the promised economic outcomes. History shows that the equality socialism ultimately provides is simply the equality of misery. 37 years ago, people who had lived under socialism came to America and wept when they saw an ordinary grocery store. Today, a generation with no memory of the repression behind the Iron Curtain increasingly votes for candidates promising socialism. The problem isn't that socialism has changed. The problem is we have forgotten what socialism is and where it leads. And that has been this week on Capitol Hill.
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3: News this hour at Town Hall. I'm Bob Agnew in Washington. New midterm polling is delivering a surprise for Democrats, Willie Nelson reports.
4: Republicans now lead Democrats 51-49% on the generic congressional ballot in a new Harvard-Harris poll of likely voters. This is a shift from a 4-point Democratic advantage in March. The survey also finds Republican voters more motivated to turn out. Nearly 8 in 10 respondents said they reject political extremists like Hassan Piker. Democrats have been counting on a midterm rebound that has not shown up in this poll. Willie Nelson, Washington.
3: Vice President J.D. Vance says inflation figures show the Federal Reserve should cut its benchmark interest rates. More details from correspondent Bernie Bennett.
5: Speaking with reporters at the White House, Vice President J.D. Vance said, quote, our view, and this has been a consistent message from the president and the rest of the administration on down, is that we believe that the Fed should be lowering interest rates. He continued, quote, we feel quite confident that if you look at the inflation numbers, if you look at the CPI numbers, that it's proper and responsible for the Federal Reserve to lower interest rates. Fed officials, including the chair, Kevin Warsh, have said inflation is running above the central bank's 2% target. The consumer price index rose 3.4% in July.
3: That is Bernie Bennett reporting. The New York City Police Department will add extra security around synagogues starting on 9/11 as it marks the start of Rosh Hashanah, the Jewish New Year.
6: In light of recent anti-Semitic attacks in New York City, the police department will be beefing up security around synagogues on Friday, September 11th, as the Jewish New Year, Rosh Hashanah, begins at sundown. Additional security cameras have been installed around places of worship, and extra patrols will be stationed outdoors and inside. The increase in security follows a heightened threat environment following the March 12th terrorist attack in West Bloomfield Township, Michigan, where a Muslim suspect drove his truck, a Ford F-150, into a synagogue. The FBI says the attack was a Hezbollah-inspired act of terrorism against the Jewish community. Laura Winters reporting.
3: More on these stories at...
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15: From the halls of Austin to the fights in D.C. that hit us at home, this is Politics with the Big Dogs.
16: Hello, hello, hello. This is Anthony Holm, host of Politics with the Big Dogs. Guys, we have an incredible show for you. And again, if you missed last week's, go to any of Apple, YouTube, any place where the podcasts are hosted. We had a guest, Tony Ortiz of Current Revolt. We talked about incredible, incredible news, but that was awesome last week. Incredible response from all of you. Thank you for calling, writing in, letting us know. Okay, saddle up for this. You're not going to believe it. Do you remember the surveillance state that we've discussed a few times on the show in the last few months? We're talking about the Axion body cameras of our police that are trying to do facial recognition and all of the flock systems that are capturing lots and lots of information as we're driving around. You're not going to believe this. Turns out in 2023, the Republican-led legislature, the Texas legislature, and Abbott signed into law a bill that created a slush fund for cities, counties, and local governments to buy flock cameras. Well, to buy all sorts of surveillance cameras, but very many of them bought these flock cameras that you and I and so many others are protesting against, saying, hey, it's one thing to clip our driver's license or our license plates, another thing to clip our faces while we're doing surveil us, right? The plates are a debatable question. I'm not down for them, but they're a debatable question. But here's the system. You're not going to believe what they did, the audacity now. These guys said, oh, everybody in Texas who is legal and drives legally, they buy an insurance policy. What we're going to do is we're going to add a $1 user fee, a service fee, to every person who purchases an insurance policy in Texas. So whether it's a six-month policy, a three-month, or a one-year, we're paying a dollar to in a fee that we don't see. It's taken out of our pockets, out of the dinner table, something we could give our kids, buy a soda, you name it. This or that. So since 2023, you and I and everybody else who's a law-abiding citizen has put several dollars into a slush fund. 80 million of those dollars have been distributed by the state of Texas to local governments to purchase surveillance equipment. And thousands of these flock cameras that have been put up are paid for by our fees for insurance. Can you believe it? It's akin to the taxpayer-funded lobbying. We're also speaking about Corn, and he is throwing a hissy fit. He's refusing to raise money for the Texas Senate race. He's raising money, pulling it out of Texas. He's sending it to other states. He's just a sore loser in the highest, highest possible fashion. And remember those drag shows that you and I, we had a public revolt, and we and an uprising. We said, you got to stop this. They're coming into our public libraries. They're coming sometimes into the schools, men dressed in full drag, and they're reading story time books to little kids. And those books tend to be like, Timmy has two daddies and it's okay. So we finally get our Republican legislators to lead on the issue and pass a law and block it. Well, they did. They just did such a poor job that the courts had to overturn it. It is struck down. So that fight, again, is back to you and to me, and we have to make our legislative leaders do it properly this time. They've got to have the courage to go and get it done the right way. I didn't read the bill after it was passed last time, but I read it now that the courts struck it down. And it's true. What they say, it was a poorly written bill. There's just no way around it. So these guys, you know, they just kind of slapped something together and it didn't get it done. So drag shows are alive and well in Texas, sadly. And then the rise of Islamification. We talk about it a lot. All these Republican activists were out there saying, we don't want this. This is not in our keeping our values. And the Republican leadership and the Republican legislators, the governor and others have been talking a really big game of late because we forced them. Just like flock cameras, you know, they struck it down after they made a slush fund. Just like the drag shows, we had our outcries, our leadership on issues forced them to engage. Well, guess what? Now we find out that they're putting polling places in mosques in Texas. Can you believe this? How does somebody wearing a cross or a Jewish star walk in to vote? So now we are putting polling places into mosques in Texas. We have a great show for you. Just hold tight. We're going to get deep, deep, deep into these. And if you're just joining, this is Anthony Holm, host of Politics with the Big Dogs. Saddle up, guys, because it's a big show. Here we go. And unfortunately, John Cornyn, our lame duck, longtime senator, longtime attorney general, who was soundly defeated in the runoff in the primary after spending $150 million, is continuing his behavior, right? The exact conduct that I think got him booted out of office is continuing. He's refusing to go after Tallarico. He's refusing to raise money for Ken Paxton or anybody else fighting that battle. Most of Cornyn's donors are following his lead and staying out of the race, and they're complaining, right? They have the audacity to complain. The Karl Rove and the John Cornyn machine are shutting down money in an effort to give Tallarico a real shot at victory. I don't think he has a shot at victory. Money will come, but it's really petty, right? So John Cornyn goes in the news media and said, no, I refuse to raise money for the guy. There's just no way around it. He, being Cornyn, is still claiming that Donald Trump defeated him, not Ken Paxton. And, of course, Trump helped. Trump came in at the end and endorsed him. There's no way around it. But by then, Ken Paxton had already won the race, right? We were in day two of early voting. Ken Paxton was up by at least 7, closer to 11 is what it looked like to me. And then with Trump's endorsement, it was just a watershed event. It was pure evisceration. But had Donald Trump not come in, Ken Paxton still would have won. So what's the takeaway here is Paxton said repeatedly, well, if I think I'm going to win, but if I don't, I'm going to vote for John Cornyn 10 times out of 10 times against Tallarico. Cornyn won't make any similar statement, won't fundraise. In fact, he is taking fundraising in Texas donors, and he's sending it to other states. But what he is doing is he's holding up administration priorities, you know, Trump priorities, and holding up the nomination of the attorney general recently that finally went through, but only after John Cornyn made sure that a whole bunch more of U.S. tax dollar money went to fund global HIV prevention program. Like that was his thing. I'm committed to funding this global HIV prevention, which means U.S. tax dollars going outside of the U.S. for HIV prevention, and I'm going to hold up Todd Blank's nomination for attorney general until you fund global HIV prevention and you put contract language around this so-called anti-weaponization fund, which was going to go and make people whole who the IRS had attacked, right? Like all the Tea Party action. But Cornyn won't have that. So instead, he goes in the media and he says, quote, but basically, the president has relieved me of any political concerns and consideration. So I'm just making these calls on a case-by-case basis where I think these are deserving issues. close quote. So what's he saying? He's saying, oh, the president beat me, and I don't have to think about politics anymore because I'm going home. I have lost. So now I'm going to make these calls and pass and vote for and do what I think I is right. So what's he think is right? He thinks sending our money for HIV protection programs overseas is worth laying down the law for, worth saying, nope, this is my line in the sand. But there's no line in the sand about making sure somebody has to present a photo ID to vote. Nothing. No line in the sand to make sure that our taxes are coming down. No line in the sand to make sure that states have a sovereign right, unencumbered by the U.S. government, to close the border and to stop people from coming in. You know, this is what Cornyn has done, which is failed to act on material issues for 20 years. And that's why he has been so vulnerable the entire time he has been in the U.S. Senate. I've called this out for years and years that he was an incredibly vulnerable candidate. There's no way around it. Incredibly vulnerable incumbent. You know, Karl Rove and the Bushes went when Paxton was even rumored. I don't think he had even said he was going to run yet. And they all went in the public and said, Cornyn's going to kick his butt. And then they went and they raised $150 million plus to just destroy Ken Paxton in the news and the media and the minds of the electorate. And they got their butts kicked. No way around it. I mean, Paxton was outspent like 22 to 1 and still eviscerated. Why? I believe because people like you and I care about policy outcomes and care about using the office, particularly the office of the U.S. Senate, in such a way to achieve those policy outcomes. And here, John Cornyn's 20 years in the Senate and budget is exploding. We don't have photo ID. We have more and more become moved towards socialism. Obamacare got embodied and empowered. And John Cornyn has been a go-along, get-along. There's a bunch of that profile of Republican in the Texas legislature. That's why we haven't gotten many of the things done that you and I believe should be done. And now when we're in the last, 65, 70 days of a campaign, John Cornyn is showing his stripes. And so is the whole Bush machine, which is, no, we're not going to give you money to defeat Tallarico. We're mad. And you beat John Cornyn, so we're going to send our money to other states. Texas is an ATM, a political ATM, and John Cornyn won't even help Republicans defeat Tallarico, a radical activist who says there aren't but two genders. In fact, there are six, who says trans kids are most important to me. Tallarico believes that we should pass a federal law to ensure minor children, 7, 8, 10 years old, can be sexually transitioned. John Cornyn won't even say I'm voting against him, much less make a $2,000 contribution. And indeed, he's out there thumbing his nose at every Republican in Texas. I'm going to fundraise for people outside of Texas, but we'll see what happens to Paxton. This is Trump's making. No, sir. No, sir. This is your making. This is years and years of moderation and aw shucks. So we can't do that. And siding with the liberals, you created this outcome. It is just shocking. And now bitterness among the Bush machine has led to a situation where they're trying to stop all the fundraising in Texas to just give Tallarico more and more of an opportunity. I think so they can say, see, I told you so. You have to be moderate to win in Texas. Nonsense. All right, guys, we got to move on. But John Cornyn is out there being John Cornyn. And I suspect many of you are realizing now that you were duped by him. We were duped by him. I didn't understand he's as bad as he is, right? I knew he was vulnerable. I knew that he had a shocking lack of historical outcomes and success of moving policies. And in fact, even a failure to champion them. But I didn't expect him to be this spiteful, vindictive, or leave such a terrible mark on the close of his career. In fact, the entire Bush machine is similarly situated. They've been trying to take out actual constitutional conservatives, and they're just being defeated left and right. So they want to take their proverbial toys and go home. No, we're not going to write checks. No, we're going to sabotage. I think they're actively working with Democrats in one shape or another. All right, guys, time to move on to the next subject. All right, guys, there's just so much action we got to move on. So we've talked in the past about CAIR. This is an acronym, C-A-I-R. It's the Council on American-Islamic Relations, okay? So this entity came to exist in the United States in around 1994. So Council on American-Islamic Relations. And really, this is a front group to grow mosques and grow Islam in America and heavily, heavily targeted in Texas, right? Now, many of us have been familiar with it in the last few years if we have become, you know, more and more outraged, concerned at the very least, if not outraged, about the growing Islamification of Texas. So we've been talking about this. You've been talking about it outside of this program. We've discussed it on this program. And a few years ago, Governor Abbott stood up and said, hey, I'm designating CAIR as a terrorist organization. And I give him great credit for that, right? There's no way around it. But what is striking to me are a few different things. So first and foremost, we, the state of Texas, is now putting polling locations inside of mosques. And Beau French, the nominee for railroad commissioner, has been one of the leading folks bringing attention to this type of activity as more and more the Islamification of Texas, our schools, our children, our families, is taking effect. He's been raising this flag for a while. But most recently, he very aggressively, I think rightly so, said, what are we doing? Putting a polling location in a mosque, in a number of them, actually, for the November election, one of which is associated or seemingly, at the very least, associated with terrorism. So let's talk a little bit about CAIR and why the governor was able to designate it as a terrorist organization. Well, let me tell you. Because it is and has been deeply enmeshed with providing material support to Hamas, right? And this isn't a new thing. It isn't like Governor Abbott is breaking new ground here in doing this. In fact, you know, as is in keeping with his history, he's following many others well preceding him. Most conspicuously, the UAE, right? A Middle Eastern nation listed them as a sponsor of terrorism more than 10 years ago. The United Arab Emirates, who is right there in the Middle East, an oil-producing entity, they classified them as a terrorist organization. Here, let me get the year for you real quick. But it's more than a decade. Let me find it. 2014, the UAE, United Arab Emirates, listed CAIR as a terrorist organization. So a solid 10 years, a decade prior to Governor Abbott doing so here. And preceding the UAE listing them was an FBI investigation. A U.S. federal judge in 2010 said, quote, there's ample evidence, close quote, that CAIR was involved in a conspiracy to support Hamas. Hamas, which is created solely to advance terrorism, right? So this group that was pulling money out of the United States of America, called the Holy Land Foundation, HLF. They had a big trial. It was in the early 2000s, like 2006, 2007. And the FBI was involved in investigating and the federal U.S. attorneys and prosecuting and otherwise. And they found unequivocally that the Holy Land Foundation was financing and associated with Hamas and Hamas related terror groups, right? And Hamas was set up just to, so quote unquote, liberate the Palestinians from Israel. And they have been an activist terrorist entity since their foundation, right? So they were supported in part, if not in large part, by this Holy Land Foundation, which is directly associated with CAIR. CAIR was labeled an unindicted co-conspirator for terrorism, right? And that's more than 20 years ago, or right at 20 years ago. Now, CAIR, which is, it continued to exist, is a 501c3. It's a nonprofit entity. So people make donations to it and they get a tax deduction. It was named as an unindicted co-conspirator by the federal government and the FBI and a U.S. federal judge. So there's ample evidence. Now, local governments are putting polling locations in mosques associated with CAIR. Like, what are we doing, guys? And if you go to CARE or you go to any of these, many of these MAS websites, and they have voter guides, they have this and this. And I have to say many because I didn't go to all of them, but I went to a number of them. And I'm like, hey, what are they doing? Let's have a look, right? What do these voter guides look like? What are they saying? One of the things they're saying is this MAS votes. Here, come and vote and get a sticker. And your sticker says this mosque votes. Now they were using a different word. They were using a masjid, a word I hadn't seen before. M-A-S-J-I-D. This masjid votes. Okay. Well, that's it turns out that's a traditional name for a mosque. So we Texans, who are primarily Judeo-Christians, but certainly the United States, the Republic that we are, was set up purely on Judeo-Christian values. It's unequivocal, right? We're now putting polling locations, come and vote, inside a mosque in North Texas. That certainly appears to me to be pretty closely affiliated with an entity that the state and even the United Arab Emirates, has the state of Texas and the UAE, have both labeled terrorist organizations. Like, what are we doing, people? We're trying to self-inflicted harm here. Like, do we believe in democracy? Do we believe in Texas values? Do we believe in maintaining at least some semblance of the society that we have bled for 250 years, for the values that we have advanced for 250 years? Are we trying to surrender ourselves to a political jihad run through the mosques in Texas? Like, it's just binary, yes or no. What are we trying to do? So I applaud Governor Abbott for doing what he did and labeling him a terrorist organization in the last couple of years. He's more than a decade behind the UAE, more than 15 years behind federal judges and the FBI. But, you know, better late than never. It's kind of like portability of funding or protecting trans kids. Like, better late than never. Waking up on COVID. He kept the state closed for so long, kept restrictions in place, was very heavy-handed. You know, not quite Fauci, but Fauci-esque, at least certainly for a Texas Republican. And then he took a couple years to kind of woke up on the issue. So again, better late than never. I'd rather have it than not. But we're about 2 months out from voting, and they're creating little stickers that says this mosque votes, this masjid votes. How would it feel if you were a Jew or a devout Christian, or you wore a cross necklace and you're local polling location was in a mosque? How uncomfortable would that be? Or you're a woman who wants to wear shorts, right? Or a tank top or something similar. Oh, what about a tank top and a cross? I mean, this isn't going to go well. There's just no way around it. And it is insane for us to be putting polling locations inside mosques. Not because it's a religious center, because it's a place that is more like a cult than a religion, and that is going to shame people for how they look and what they believe and how they feel, because it is unwelcoming, because they have people who come and speak and say these are infidels. If they have been exposed to Allah and haven't converted, then they are beneath us. They are worse than animals, and you can harm them. That is the preaching of Islam. And that is why we should not be asking our Catholic grandmothers who are wearing a cross and saying the rosary to enter a mosque and feel nervous and insecure and threatened in an effort to vote. How does a Jewish person walk into a place that applauded the massacres of Israel and the 2,000 people slaughtering? Many of these religious leaders applauded it. And even those who didn't applaud it said, well, look, they had it coming. They did it to themselves. They've been oppressing the Palestinians. So wait a second. It's okay for guys with machine guns to hop on motorcycles and blow through a border and massacre children, rape legions of them, and take hostages for a year or more and slowly kill them and torture them and gang rape them? That's okay because they were oppressed? I mean, this is the justification going on inside the network of MAS, inside the network and the advocates of CARE. And now we're asking Texans to show up and vote in those MAS. This is insane. James O'Keefe did something, you know, fascinating recently. He dressed up as a pretty hardcore Muslim and went to a number of polling locations, released it all on the internet. James O'Keefe, the guy who brought down and exposed Acorn, right, for facilitating prostitution, and they lost their funding, did something very similar. He went into the mosque. He says, yeah, we don't have IDs, but I want to vouch for them because I am the man and they are my women. And I say if they exist or not and what their names are. And as I recall, it was they being the folks running the polling centers. Oh, well, if you're Muslim, you can vouch for up to 5 people. And that's adequate, that they are legal voters. That is what's going on in these polling locations. All right, folks, so we got to move on to another segment. But here's the long and the short. Abbott designated a CARE as a terrorist organization, and that's a good thing. He did it 10, 12 years after the federal government, FBI, judges, even the United Arab Emirates did the same or similar, right? Call them unindicted co-conspirators to terrorists supporting Hamas, or just like the UAE did, straight up designate them as terrorist organization and changed how they're interfacing with that nation. Separate from that, we got to ask, why are we putting polling locations in a place that is so conspicuously hostile to Jews, to Christians, to others, right? There's just no way around it. When all of these Muslims are marching in the streets and banging on their chest and praying, taking over parks and shutting down traffic and yelling and screaming and, We have our own council, city council here. We have our own city council there. We have a U.S. Senate candidate. Death to Israel. Death to the infidels, right? Their children will pray to Allah. Why are we asking people to go in and vote there? All we're going to do is massively increase what is quite likely illegal voting by members of the mosque and those associated with it if up to 5 people can be vouched for. And we're going to decrease people who are legal voters because they want to wear a cross and they're not going to go into that mosque, or they're a Jew and they're not going to go in that mosque. What are we doing? You think somebody can wear a Star of David into that mosque, or mosque plural? What are we doing as Texans? It's insane. All right, folks, you're not going to believe this one. So on another episode of our program, I think it was in the last 2 weeks, we talked about the surveillance state, right? Flock, which has been in the news among conservatives, and then this other company, Axon, AXON, which appears to me to be even worse. And a whole bunch of local electeds are like, okay, you're right, we're going to cancel these flocks. And then they just take the same money and they go buy Axon, which is trying to actually bring facial recognition into these cameras. But I want to talk about something a little bit different. The hypocrisy of our Republican elected officials is just astounding, right? So now Governor Abbott and others are like, oh, this flock thing is bad. This flock thing is bad. Though they've been for years advancing it, just absolute surveillance state on us. But here's the real kicker. So it turns out that all these people who have been writing in about flock and talking about all these Republican elected officials, you can't do it. Turns out they passed a law 3 years ago in 2023, so 2 sessions ago, where every automobile insurance payer, meaning you, me, everybody else who has an insurance policy on our automobile, we all have to pay an extra $1 a year because of this law, so that the state can buy flock and other surveillance equipment just like it for all these cities and counties. And in theory, it's to stop the catalytic converter crimes, right? So particularly in economically depressed communities in Texas, folks have been coming and taking out the catalytic converter. I've noticed a lot of cars are parking in such a way so that it's hard to get access to them in certain neighborhoods. And it's a real epidemic, right? Rather than leave it up to the locals, the state of Texas said, hey, here's the deal. The governor of Texas controls the Texas Department of Insurance. He appoints the insurance commissioner. He staffs it up, and they are the ones, the Texas Department of Insurance, the TDI, who decide how much you and I have to pay every year for insurance policies, our home, our life, our automobile policies, and our home insurance. And even though this is whole scam saying, oh, we got to bring down the cost, the governor actually controls it, not the legislature, but the governor. So by fiat, the insurance companies have to come and seek permission to raise rates. And they go in this long song and dance, and then the commissioner, Abbott's buddy, and that's who they are. They're always a friend of Abbott, decides, okay, you can raise by 8%, you can raise by 10%, you can raise by this. But in 2023 session, so two sessions ago, again, Texas legislature meets every 2 years, an odd numbered year. So in January, we're going to have another session in 2027. So in 2023, the Texas legislature unanimously passed a law raising our auto insurance costs by $1 each. Every year, you and I have to pay a dollar in new monies as of 2023 so that the state of Texas can have a grant system in which they've already raised and granted out more than $80 million in those 3 years, right? A dollar a year from everybody doing the right thing, having car insurance. You know, I bet you know you've been in a crash, then you'll know that roughly like 15% of Texans drive a car without insurance. So they don't have to pay for all these Flock and Axon cameras. But you and I do, the folks who are following the rules and following the law, and we don't even notice that there's a $1 fee hike into all of our insurance premiums, our auto policies, as of 2023, because the governor wanted to be able to give out $80 million plus in grants. And they did. And what did that mean? It meant more than 2,000 Flock cameras were paid for by your fee and my fee and handed out by the governor's office to the Department of Public Safety and to El Paso and to all of these towns and cities so they can get more surveillance cameras. One of the reports, this is from the Texas Tribune, broke it late last week, said 95 grants have been made to help law enforcement agencies purchase and maintain over 2,000 Flock cameras. Another $15.9 million helping DPS add almost 1,200 more. So there's 3,200 of these surveillance cameras right there. And frankly, just last month, in early August of this year, while this Flock controversy has been happening, they even approved another $3 million for 580-plus cameras along Texas toll rate ways. So that's already out the door. Here's $3 million bucks. Go and put another 500-plus cameras on the toll roads in Texas. It's just astounding, right? And now they have the audacity to be tweeting, oh, we got the surveillance state, we can't do this, we got to stop this. What is happening? Well, they made it. Not all of it, but a big chunk of it, and they made you and I pay for it, just like they're making us pay for, you know, taxpayer-funded lobbyists. So they can go to the legislature and get the power to tax us more at the local levels. Like, it's just astounding. So the hypocrisy among Republicans, obviously the governor, I think he's embarrassed by this. They kind of sheepishly late on a Friday evening said, we're going to stop this now. We're going to ban this. I'm sure they didn't even realize it was happening, but they signed it into law, right? Like, and this is one of the dilemmas when we have a bunch of elected officials who don't understand substantive policy or at least prioritize it. Like, where were our House and Senate leaders to go, what are we doing? We're going to force another $80 million in fees on Texans so that then we can buy surveillance cameras and watch what these Texans are doing. You know, they're talking about why insurance rates go up, but it's things like this. Now, this is only a dollar a year, but it's a dollar, you know, it's $3 that I've paid unnecessarily. $3 I'd rather have to buy a coffee or a soda or a tea or something. But I tell you what, I'm outraged that I was forced by the governor of Texas to contribute $3 to the surveillance state, to Axon cameras and Flock cameras and all these things to watch where I'm going and take pictures of us. I'm really troubled by that. So according to the Texas Tribune, who broke the story, at least that I saw initially, they found like $7,000 for two Flock cameras to be installed outside of Waco, and then like $1.7 million for 201 of these cameras in Dallas. And other places like 165 cameras in Laredo, 150 in El Paso, all paid for by these so-called grants. And what are these grants? These grants are your money, my money, the forced taking of our $1 a year when we insure our cars, right? Frisco, the city of Frisco, got $400,000 for these. 110 cameras, all because you and I paid for by a forced taking of the Republican legislature and the governor. Potter County, which is up there in the panhandle, $655,000 in these quote-unquote grants, 138 cameras. Temple, the city of Temple, $875,000 in these grants, our tax dollars, over 100 cameras. Beaumont, $280,000, 88 cameras. Killeen, $400,000, 76 cameras. City of Carrollton, $220,000, 57 cameras. New Braunfels, $750,000 for 56 of these cameras. I mean, guys, we're being duped. There's no way around it. We are being duped by our Republican elected officials. And it's one of the reasons that Cornyn got booted out. And I think it's come in part because for 30 years, Republicans have controlled the legislative process. And you and I have taken an awful lot for granted. We just assume they're policy minded conservatives. And, you know, many of them are not. They're just kind of rhinos. They don't really understand the policy behind it clearly, or we would have had a reduction in property taxes. We would have had better outcomes in schools, right? They're all going to the top of the mountain saying, look what we did for schools. We have $1 billion in portability and vouchers and money that can go around. Well, yeah, but you're the 27th state to get it done. And $1 billion sounds like a big number, but it's less than like 2% of all the kids. If you think it's a good policy, make everybody eligible, right? So we've grown the size of government, and even Dan Patrick, $3 billion in dementia research funding. And we all want to end dementia, right? But I don't know that it's a state-level funding. This is kind of a legacy deal. Rick Perry did it with cancer research. Like, these are national problems where the Fed should be in it, period. I would have liked to have returned $3 billion to the taxpayer. And that's not the one-off, right? The last several budget cycles, every 2 years, the legislature meets, as we talked about, the growth of government has just been astounding. I think it's 20-25%. It's baked in. There's no undoing it now. So much of them are recurring costs and expenses. So that's what happens with, I think, a lazy legislative leadership. And I don't mean that pejorative against any individual. I mean, it's they haven't had to understand what conservative values are for 30 years because they've just not been materially contested by a Democrat. So they don't know what it really means to believe in smaller government and to say, hey, this $1 user fee, it may sound good to help combat catalytic converter theft, but this is crazy. We're spreading these costs across all Texans. And yes, it's only a dollar a year. Should we be doing it? It was unanimously passed, D's and R's, and signed by the governor. Never occurred to anybody to go, wait a second. And much less, not only are they mandating this fee against those of us who follow the law and have insurance on our cars, many don't. They're getting not having to pay this fee. Then they're mandating it and they're dedicating that fee to grow the government surveillance state. Holy smokes. Now, all these same R's who don't even realize that they did this, they probably just surrendered to a Democrat member who said, no, it's a good thing. It's a dollar a year. It's no big deal. The people won't notice. They won't care. We're going to combat theft. And everybody just said, yes, unanimously pass it, as often happens, unfortunately, in the Texas legislature. They weren't thinking about the taking, even though it's only a dollar a year. And more importantly, they weren't thinking about where they were putting our taking, the taking of our property, even at $1 a year. They're putting it into a surveillance state. And now they're all out there the last few months writing letters against surveillance, Flock, and they aren't writing against Axum that I have seen, but that even seems the worst actor. But they're just saying, what are we doing? What are we doing? You can't take pictures of all these people. Well, wait a second. You set up an $80 million grant, and Abbott's been handing it out with a smile to all these people to put these exact cameras up. I mean, how embarrassing. And this is just the one we caught that happened to manifest itself in the media, and we're talking about it. There are 30 or 40 or 50 examples of this every legislative cycle. These guys just don't know what it means to be a conservative anymore. They're running on as Republicans and giving lip service to a handful of things, but I just don't think they understand what it means to govern from a place of conservative value. They kind of think it's cool to get elected, and for 30 years, they haven't had to do a contrast with other party members because the D's just haven't had a shot. I don't think they have a shot now, but you and I can force active, thoughtful thinking about conservative policies. Like, there's the Andy Hoppers, there's the Mitch Littles. There are people out there really thoughtful and elected Republicans in the legislature about policy and what it means. Shelley Luther and how it impacts us. But the vast majority are go-along, get-along Republicans who sign up and vote unanimously to take a buck out of our pockets and put it into surveillance. So that's the bottom line. It's embarrassing, and we can force these guys to do better. Okay, we got to move on. Enough of that one. Here we go, folks.
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16: All right, guys, if you're just joining us, this is Anthony Holm, host of Politics with the Big Dogs. And we had an event happen recently where, for the second time, federal judges have overturned and withheld the implementation of what was Senate Bill 12 from 2023 session. So two sessions ago, right? Texas legislature meets every other year. So every odd year, they met in 25 and met in 2023. And Senate Bill 12 was the bill to stop drag shows, right? Primarily at libraries and at schools and elsewhere. And this is when you and I and a whole bunch of conservatives, we banded together and said, hey, it turns out all these taxpayer-funded institutions are allowing men to dress up in full drag and have a show for our children, often around, I'm going to read you a book, like Tommy Has Two Daddies or Tommy Has Three Mothers, and it's all okay, and this is normal. Tommy used to be Sally type things, right? And you and I got a hold of this, just like we got a hold of knowledge, then we got to learn to the knowledge of this stuff. We learned to the knowledge similarly of parents sexually transitioning children under the age of 10, even, but all sorts of ages in Texas and hospitals doing it, particularly in Dallas and Houston and elsewhere. And we had to intervene and go motivate our state representatives and our state senators. All these Republicans have been in control now for 30 years. It does make you wonder, like, what's going on? Are we wasting the Republican majority by not having already put these on the books? So one of the events that we had to go fight for ended up being called SB 12, Senate Bill 12. It just means it originated in the Senate and originated by Brian Hughes, a real thoughtful lawyer and a conservative guy from Northeast Texas. But it was written, frankly, so vaguely, and I'm using vague both in its common sense and in its legal sense. And again, you know, for those of you who are just coming to know the show and know me, I'm Anthony Holm, 53 years old and a trial lawyer, among other work. I've also gotten a whole bunch of elected Republicans elected in Texas and outside of Texas, including outside of the U.S. over the course of my career, and passed a whole bunch of conservative issues. But nonetheless, I also practice law and go to court and go to trial. And I need to do that disclaimer because of a moderate Republican from Lubbock, Carl Tepper, who just keeps whining and complaining about it. Right. Anthony's not telling people he's a lawyer. So, yes, guys, I'm a lawyer. And it's one of the reasons we're talking about this, because a federal judge now for the second time has blocked the implementation of SB 12. And they did it. He did it on the grounds of vagueness. There were other grounds as well, but this is the big one. Effectively, it's this. It was undefined, or rather it was defined, it being these drag shows and sexual connotation was so broadly defined that it could be interpreted to pick up lots of conduct in individuals, like Olympic swimmers whose butt cheeks could be seen would have been picked up. Potentially Dolly Parton, who just passed away, and many of the outfits she wears showing cleavage would have triggered the law and made it a crime and or a civil event. So the law was just maybe slapped together. And of course, that's not on Brian Hughes, right? Because Brian or any legislator, senator or House member will author a bill and then it gets modified here, gets modified there. And even within their own committees and their own chambers, it's hard to keep a bill clean. And then it goes over to the other chamber, be it going from the Senate to the House in this instance, or vice versa, a House bill originating in the House and then going to the Senate, and gets mocked up and changed and modified. And it can become vague and or overbroad. And overbroad is just what it sounds like too big. It's encompassing high school swimmers who are wearing, swimsuits that might show a half inch of their butt cheek because they're trying to have the least amount of clothing on as they try to propel themselves at speed through the water. So it's now not a law. It's not enacted. It's been on pause. It's been held by the federal courts for at least a year. It went up to the Fifth Circuit. It got argued there. It got shot back down, and it just keeps being defeated. So the long and the short is you and I and others were outraged over this issue about 5 years ago. Some of you were ahead of the curve 7-8 years ago, but I really became aware of it 5 or so years ago. And then we had enough. We used our voice in enough and so strongly and so loudly that the legislature acted, but they acted in such a way that it doesn't hold up. It doesn't meet the muster. And of course, Governor Abbott signed it and got a low bill number, Senate Bill 12. It's a priority. And it was all done in name only, like so much of these other policies, unfortunately, because it's not a law that has been in place or is in place any longer, which means the same people who men were dressing up in drag can go and have these exact same performances, right? So, for example, and the judge just really eviscerated the bill, and it's a pretty good judge, pretty thoughtful judge, who's generally pretty conservative, out of Houston, federal judge, and it defines sexually oriented performances as a visual performance featuring conduct that appeals to prurient interests. Well, obviously, I struggle with pronouncing the word, but that's a really vague term. And so is visual performance, unfortunately, right? You and I think we know what were the bill's intentions to stop, but it was written in such a way and maybe rushed through in such a way that, you know, it's akin to like House efforts rushing to impeach Ken Paxton, done without thought or enough thought or research or knowledge of information, because prurient interests is undefined under Texas law. What's it mean? It's a subjective term that can mean a whole bunch of things to different people, right? And the judge actually just kind of walks through that, saying all of these things potentially fall into it, right? It's some parents will believe it's shocking, such as you and I think, that any parent would allow their young kid to watch a sexualized drag show. And the judge says that. Well, or actually he repeats Dan Patrick's quote in the ruling, which I agree with, and I'm appreciative of Dan Patrick for that. I think you probably agree with it. But there's a whole bunch of conduct that got swept up in the bill that became a law, a state law, that very clearly is not going to pass the smell test relative to the First Amendment, right? And relative to existing U.S. Supreme Court doctrine. So whenever they're creating these bills, they got to be aware of this. I'm sure they were aware of it generally, but I think they just want to be able to go out and get a headline, because after they pass this, I've not heard anything about it from Abbott or any of the Republican leaders. And I'll bet you haven't either. Yet the bill's not been in effect more than a year because it was deemed to be fatally flawed, and it was paused, the implementation of it, by the federal judge while the appeal went up to the Fifth Circuit, and then it had to be heard, and then it's going to kick back down to the federal judge who paused it, who did a thorough vetting of the bill and said, even in light of the Fifth Circuit's ruling, this doesn't pass a smell test. It cannot continue, right? You know, I'm just looking at this. I'm going, number one, again, they told us they were going to do something, couldn't get it done, and then have kind of buried in their heads in the sand since, right? They moved on to data centers, whatever the fad du jour of the moment, without getting it done to protect our children. This issue from 2023 remains unresolved, and it's still out there, and it'll probably take a headline of people like you and I motivating and using our voices to force action on an issue that we long ago believe it was resolved. There's just no way around it. So, you know, the judge goes on and says the broad definition of prurient interest in sex right? Because SB 12 does not specify who determines whether performance, quote, appeals to the prurient interest or require that the work be taken out as a whole, a single moment could condemn an entire performance to criminal or civil penalties. Just as many people criticized Elvis's signature hip gyrations and were offended by his display of male sexuality, or chastised Dolly Parton as a voluptuous sex symbol because of her big hair, flamboyant clothes, and breast exposure, or shamed Miley Cyrus for twerking on stage during a live performance of the 2013 MTV Music Awards. Sorry about that. There are erotic elements in countless popular performances that could be subject to both civil

0: I just a pretty clear framework. It's a two-step model off of a Moody. This is a case well known. First Amendment, strong protection on most conduct and visual representations. It just is, right? So they needed to make it more narrowly tailored. And the other thing that they've really failed us on, you and I, is they haven't said a word about this. This bill has not been in effect for a long time. It has been stopped by a federal judge now for a long time, but they have remained silent, just pretended that they fixed the problem. It takes this. It takes a lawyer, Carl Tepper, you moderate Republican who's out there pushing data centers in Lubbock. He's a big data center advocate. The guy's just wrongheaded. It takes lawyers who will honestly speak about these things, even in the face of power, like the lieutenant governor and Abbott. I think it's less Dan Patrick, but certainly it's on Abbott, and certainly it's on all the Republican members who went out there and helped pass this and craft it and then bragged about it and tried to seek reelection on it, only to watch it fail. And then most damning is to remain silent. They didn't fix it. That's really problematic to me. You know, the judge goes on to say, hey, a gymnast performing a floor routine wearing a leotard or other similar garments, and if it rides up and reveals a small part of their buttocks, they're open to criminal or civil harm, right? A singer who has a low-cut dress wardrobe malfunction, or a ballet dancer, right, who reveals a portion of the buttocks in a jump could qualify for civil and criminal harm. It's too vague in the definition of prurient interest, and it's too broad. It just picks up too much potentially. I mean, look, I'm not into these string bikinis and everything else, but they could easily qualify at any of the beaches in Texas, all over the place. So again, two things to take away from here. Number one, SB 12, a signature bill from 2023, dead in the water, shot down, has been for some time, and appears to be, you know, a stake through the heart style dead. And then two, you're not hearing that anywhere. Our Republican leaders are just remaining silent. Oh, the public has moved on and hope that they won't notice that we screwed up. Like, that's really what's happening here, continues to happen in the Texas legislature and Congress. It's not unique to the State House, but it's on us. It's on you. It's on me, it's on our people to say, no, no, no, we're not going to stand for that anymore. You may not try to hoodwink us and bury your head in the sand. Go fix this. Do your job. The vast majority of them up there are lawyers. Tepper, all your colleagues. Vast majority are lawyers. They should know better. They should have known better. And more importantly, all of them have a duty to us to do better. We had a great show today. So much in the news, right? Moss. We're now driving people to inside of Moss to vote. What is that going to do to dropping voter participation? We got Cornyn refusing to raise money for Republicans in the Texas Senate race. Like, it's like, no, he's actively raising money and shipping it to other states. What a disastrous end to a career for a person. It's shameful, frankly. He's creating ATM. Texas is a political ATM, and they're intentionally, they being Cornyn, the TLR, the Karl Rove crowd, shipping it out, trying to wag their finger. See, we told you so. We told you so. They're making it harder for Paxton. They're trying to help Tallarico. They would rather, you know, cut off their nose to spite their face type thing. Drag shows, alive and well, totally failed us, the Republican-led legislature, on banning that. We're going to have to make another run at it. And now, the worst and most egregious fail, 2023, forcing each of us to put a dollar in a slush fund for these Axon and Flock cameras, the surveillance system. They have the audacity now to be writing letters, striking them down, don't use it, can't do it, only to be exposed that, oh, 4 years ago we went and changed the law so that forced you, the taxpayer of Texas, to fund these to surveil you. This is Anthony Holm, host of Politics with the Big Dogs. Thank you so much for fighting for liberty. Thank you for fighting for Texas. God bless you, and God bless this great state of Texas.
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4: Breaking news this hour at Town Hall. I'm Bob Agnew in Washington. New midterm polling has a surprise for Democrats. Republicans now lead 51-49% on the generic congressional ballot in a new Harvard-Harris poll of likely voters. That's a big shift from a 4-point Democrat advantage back in March. The survey also finds Republican voters more motivated to turn out. Republicans say a recent House vote on Israel and college funding highlights Democrat divisions ahead of the midterms. More on that from correspondent Richard Boyd.
5: The House passed a bill barring federal funding for colleges that join certain commercial boycotts of Israel. Republicans say it protects Jewish students and preserves study opportunities in Israel. Most Democrats opposed the measure, citing First Amendment concerns. GOP leaders say the vote draws a clear contrast with President Trump's support for Israel and efforts to confront campus anti-Semitism. Richard Boyd reporting.
4: The New York City Police Department is adding extra security around synagogues on Friday, September 11th this year, as the start of Rosh Hashanah, the Jewish New Year, will be getting underway. And additional security cameras have been installed around places of worship. Extra patrols will be stationed outdoors and inside. A new problem affecting truckers around the country, and also what you and I are paying at the store. Diesel has hit a record price in this country, soaring to an average $5.85 a gallon for the first time ever. Because diesel is used for many freight and delivery networks, higher diesel prices mean higher transportation costs for a long list of everyday goods. Countries across the Middle East racing to move oil around the Strait of Hormuz.
6: Iran's blockade of the Strait of Hormuz is pushing other nations to build pipelines that bypass the waterway. Saudi Arabia is expanding its east-west pipeline. The UAE, Iraq, and others are advancing their own routes. Analysts say more than 13 million barrels a day could soon avoid Hormuz. That would strip Tehran of much of its leverage over global oil flows. Willie Nelson, Washington.
4: More of these stories at Town Hall.
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9: 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Reuters Institute says we're now one of the top news brands in the nation. 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
4: No steering wheel, no brake pedal, no problem.
10: Elon Musk has sent dozens of his self-driving cyber cabs, lacking those automotive basics, onto the streets of Austin, Texas. He's confident Americans will take to the new technology, getting over any fears of leaving the driving to someone or something else. Musk plans to introduce the self-driving cyber cabs to cities all around the country. Rich Thomason reporting.
4: America's job market showed strength in the latest report. Employers added 162,000 jobs in August. That beat sluggish hiring seen in the recent months. It also underscored the resilience of the U.S. economy and exceeded expectations. Meanwhile, the unemployment rate was already at a fairly low, 4.1%, and that's exactly where it wound up, showing that the employers continue to hire despite a few economic headwinds they're facing. Breaking news at townhall.com. The Trump administration is moving to clarify who qualifies for birthright citizenship under the 14th Amendment.
11: The Trump administration has directed DHS and other agencies to implement a policy that would deny automatic U.S. citizenship to some children born in the United States when neither parent is a U.S. citizen. That includes children of certain foreign diplomats, government employees, consular personnel, and employees of immune international organizations. The directive follows executive orders issued on August 6th addressing birthright citizenship and birth tourism.
4: That is Ken Lorman reporting. President Trump is marking National Preparedness Month with a call for Americans to take practical steps now before disaster strikes. President Trump says preparedness, in fact, is America's first line of defense against natural and man-made threats. You'll find more on these stories at townhall.com. From Washington, I'm Bob.
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18: All right, welcome to Striking Gold. I'm your host, Kenny Michaels. It is great to be here today. Welcome aboard. If you are just tuning in, we're grateful to have you. Thank you for making us a part of your day. I'm on YouTube right now. Type in Striking Gold with Kenny Michaels, and you'll be able to watch the good-looking, sexiest guy on radio, the Brad Pitt of Precious Metals, do this show live. Welcome to the show, everybody. I'm Kenny Michaels. The phone lines are turned on. The number here to get me live, 818. The number to get me, I almost gave you my cell phone. The number to get me live, 888-961-0222. Again, 888-961-0222. Phone lines are turned on. Now I'm about to turn you on. All right. Get your mind out of the gutter. Come on, I'm not going there. I'm going to turn you on right now. Listen to this. If you're invested in gold and silver, if you heard this show over the years and you're invested, you're very happy with what I'm about to say. And then I've got unbelievable news for you. Shocking news. So here we go. First off, here's what's going to turn you on. In the last 30 days, gold's up 15%. Silver's up 19%. This is for the month of August. Now listen to this. In that same 30 days, here's where I'm going to throw cold water on your libido right now. Here it comes. Here it comes. A bucket of ice coming. The S&P is up 3%. The Dow Jones is up 2%. The NASDAQ is up 5%. The stock market is paying you what the banks are paying you. Holy smokes. But gold is kicking its tushy. Now I'm going to say it. Wall Street always wins. You need to know that. Wall Street always wins. So if you're invested in Wall Street, they win. You don't win. Wall Street wins because they have your money and operate on your money. And I just proved it that they win. They're only paying you 3% on the S&P, 2% on the Dow Jones, 5% on the NASDAQ. If you're in Wall Street always wins. When you're in gold and you're in silver, physical gold and silver, not the stupid stock, physical gold and silver, you're out of Wall Street. That's why people in gold and silver win. You win. The idea is to win. That's the idea, right? Right? Everything we do in life, we want to win. It's all about winning. What did the old owner of the Raiders, Al Davis, used to say? Just win, baby. That's what he used to say. I'm not a Raider fan, but doesn't matter. He's right. Just win, baby. Wall Street always wins. Now, you've heard me ask people who have called into this show. I've said, how much do you trust Wall Street? Everybody says, I don't. Yeah, well, you have your money somewhere you don't trust, and Wall Street always wins. When you're in gold, you're not in Wall Street if you're in physical gold. Now, if you own gold stock, well, my condolences, big time, because you're still in Wall Street. Okay? So get out of Wall Street. Get on Easy Street. Okay? There's Wall Street and Easy Street. You pick one. Easy Street is gold. Wall Street always wins. You win when you're in gold. Look, it's up 15% just this month alone. Silver's up 19% this month alone. The rally is on. And the stock market is paying you what the banks are paying you. Does that not make you sick to your tummy? And by the way, if you feel sick about where your account is going, Dr. Michaels here, gold, well, there was a James Bond movie called Goldfinger, right? Wasn't there? Yeah, I don't have a gold finger, but I got a golden throat. Here we are every week, golden throats here. 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And that you answer the little quiz, and nobody fails it, I promise you. And then it comes to my email, and then the sexiest guy on radio gives you a call. You get goosebumps when you hear my voice. You're like, oh my God, he's on the phone. Oh my God, oh my God. And then once you get rid of the starstruck stuff and you start fanning yourself and cool yourself down, I'm going to raise your libido by telling you, let's get into something that's up 19% this month. Let's get out of something that's only paying you 2% this month. You should be making more than the banks are paying you. You should be making more than the stock market is paying you. How do you do it? You go to gold because it's safe, because it's low taxes, because it's high growth. That's why you go to gold. Now comes the shocking news. Let's go. President Trump posted a video. Please, ladies and gentlemen, listen to what I'm about to tell you. He posted a video of Jim Rickards. Now, if you don't know who Jim Rickards is, let me tell you who that is. Jim Rickards is the biggest precious metals guru in the country, probably in the world. I know you thought I was, but I'm not. Jim Rickards is. And Jim Rickards is always spot on. That's what makes him the guru. He posted a video that Trump posted. Jim Rickards says, I'm not going to be surprised at all if gold hits 10,000 an ounce by the end of 2026. That's what it says. And Trump posted it on Truth Social. Now let me go one step further. Not only did Trump post it on Truth Social, but then, and I'm going to read this to you because this is very important, Trump also posted the same exact thing himself, amplifying the message worldwide through his personal Truth Social. So he has a personal Truth Social account, and he amplified the message worldwide that Jim Rickards says gold is going to 10,000 an ounce by the end of this year. He said it would not surprise me, not even a little bit, to see 10,000 gold before the end of 2026. I think we will. That's what Jim Rickards posted. Trump put that on Truth Social and then pushed it out worldwide. Now, people say, why do you think he pushed it out worldwide? So I started looking into that investigation. Why is Trump pushing it out worldwide? Well, do you ever think that now Trump wants to reset the price of gold? Many people think that's the number he's going to price it at. So if he does reset gold, he hasn't yet, but if he does, a lot of people think that it's going to get reset at 10,000. Well, that's more than double where it is now. Let's go. What are you waiting for? I don't get it. You want to buy it when it's 10,000? You want to buy it when it's now? You want to buy now. Wall Street always wins. The consumer always wins if you're in gold. Wall Street always wins if you're in stocks. Period. And the numbers don't lie. In the last 30 days, I'll give it to you again. Silver's up 19%. Gold's up 15%. Now, for those of you in Wall Street, well, sorry, your Dow Jones is only up 2%. Your NASDAQ's up 5%. Your S&P's up 3%. That's what the banks are paying. 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That's it. By the way, follow me on Instagram. We're getting huge results on Instagram, so chase me on Instagram. Go to Striking Gold with Kenny Michaels and become a follower of mine, please. I'd love to have you. All right, here's something else you should know. So people think Trump pushed this out on his personal Truth Social worldwide because a lot of articles think that Trump's going to reprice gold at 10,000. That's why he's pushing that number out that Jim Rickards posted. Exciting as hell. Okay? Here's something else I'll tell you. The Financial Times is reporting that this is the year the rich go wild for gold. Newsflash. It's not for the rich anymore. It's for everybody. Whether you're rich, whether you're middle class, even if you have a little less, gold's for everybody. Gold doesn't cater to just the rich. Gold caters to people with 60,000, 70,000, 100,000, 25,000. That's what I love about gold. Doesn't discriminate. Doesn't discriminate whether you're Republican, whether you're Democrat, whether you're Caucasian, whether you're something else. It doesn't matter. Gold doesn't discriminate. It's not just for the rich anymore. Everybody's benefiting from gold. Who wouldn't benefit
19: with lower taxes, low risk, and high growth. Name me somebody who can't use that. All right, the number here to get me live, the amazing Wendy, is on phones today. So ring us up here in the studio. If you have a question about buying gold and silver or moving a retirement account or moving some cash from the bank into gold, you got questions, I got answers. I love when people call into the show because I educate you and your question is helping educate other people. So let's go. We're a team here. We're all working together for the same mighty goal to keep seniors from feeding Uncle Sam and instead feeding their own well-deserved pocket. Call me here, 888-961-0222. That's the number to get me live here in studio. I'm Kenny Michaels. This is Striking Gold. Yeah, it's the best show in America. Oh, by the way, regarding a show, by the way, I need to say this. There are people out there trying to imitate or trying to do a gold show similar to me. Nobody is similar to me, first of all. I'm crazy. I'm nuts. I'm energetic. I'm passionate. And most gold shows are boring. Most gold shows badmouth other people. I would never do business with anyone who badmouths other people because if that's their morals, if that's their ethics, if they have no scruples, then that means when they get your money, they'll have no scruples either. And that's not good for you, right? The only show that's going to give it to you direct is me, period. This is why this is the largest gold show nationwide. Because I tell it to you like it is. I don't care that you don't want to hear it. I don't care that something I say is going to hurt your feelings. You can't invest in anything without the truth. You can't invest in anything without all the facts. Nothing should be hidden from you. Period. Period. So, let's go. 888-961-0222. I'm Kenny Michaels. This is Striking Gold. All right. So, Trump posts this video with Jim Rickard saying gold's going to 10,000 by the end of the year. That's what Jim Rickard said. He says, I think we will. And I won't be surprised. Trump is now saying he's getting gold out of Iran. He just got oil out of Venezuela. He's making us stinking rich. And the more gold our president goes after, the more gold our president goes after, the stronger we become as a country. So the more gold you go after, the stronger you become in your retirement account, the stronger you become with your cash. And I'm sitting here doing this show right now, and what pops on my phone? A True Social tweet says, just in, Trump to refill strategic petroleum reserves with Venezuelan oil, the deal he just made. There you go, folks. And now he says he's going after the gold in Iran. He took $200 million worth of gold out of Venezuela. Okay? He's loading up gold in this country. Now he's tweeting on his personal True Social, push it out worldwide about the 10,000 in the price of 10,000 for gold by the end of this year. How exciting is that? A lot of people think he's pushing that out worldwide to let the world know, hey, I'm about to reset this thing, and when I do, it's going in at 10,000. Well, Wells Fargo thinks gold's going to double by the end of the year. They're not even right. It's going to be more than that, according to this. That's why you move now. Do you think your investments are going to double in stocks between now and the end of the year? I don't think so. I mean, the Dow Jones is up this month 2%. Jiminy crickets, there are some people that have CDs that are paying more than the Dow Jones. Think about how stupid that sounds. Now, here's the deal. Yesterday, I was talking to a guy, and he says, Mr. Michaels, answer me this. What is the risk in moving to gold? And I'm going to just say this because I truly, guys, I've spent, you know, most of you don't know this, but I spend north of 60 hours a week preparing my show and gathering information. And I have a whole team around me that provides me with news articles and provides me with information that they may feel is important for me to spread the news. Start spreading the news. Gold soaring again. Okay, listen to me. And one of the things I do is I do a lot of research because I think it's important for the public to get educated and not just hear from me. That's why I tell you the Financial Times right now says the year of the rich going wild for gold. Newsflash, it's not just for the rich anymore. That came from the Financial Times, not from me. But one thing I will tell you is this is about seniors. This is about 58 and up, 55 and up. You are the people that are my focus because I am 64. And I'm not going to do a show that just says, you know. That's not how shows work. Shows should be filled with information. And the fact that our president is pushing out on his personal Truth Social account the number 10,000 for gold by the end of this year should be so motivating to you, it's ridiculous. Because the rally is on. I've said the last 3 weeks, the rally is on. And now, in this month alone, gold's up 15%. If you're invested on the Dow Jones, you're up 2%. The banks are paying 3% for a CD. Think about how dumb that is. You're making no money on your money. Would someone please call in here right now to this show, 888-961-0222, and tell me this. What is the purpose of a retirement account? I want to hear your opinion. Why did you set up an IRA? Why did you set up a 401k? What is the purpose? Why did you do it? I want to know. I'm just curious. I know what the purpose of a retirement account is, but I want to know what you think the purpose of a retirement account is. Because if the purpose is the same as mine, that you want growth and no money will be there when you need it for your retirement account, why the hell are you in something paying 2% when you could be in something paying 19%? And for the year, silver's up over 80%. Gold's up over 45% and has lower taxes with it and is a safe haven, low risk. And high growth. Somebody show me the risk. You know, my engineer here, Eric, standing here laughing because I said it's low risk. It's low tax. It's high growth. Somebody tell me the risk. There isn't any. I've tried to look. I'm not telling you that investments don't have risk, but truly, honestly, people, I spend 60 hours a week on this show, and I can't figure out what's the negative to gold. It's physical. You can get a hold of it. You can hold it in your hand. You can transfer to your heirs with no government involvement. You pay less tax in a retirement account if you pull it out in gold. It's the number one ultimate safe haven. And it's kicking everything's rear end on the market. Somebody call in here with a risk. Crickets. Click, click, click, click, click. Crickets. Crickets. There they are. We hear the crickets. There they are. We got crickets. Because there's no risk. 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It's crazy. 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Answer the couple questions, and it will come to my email, and I will help you. There you go. I'll call you and say, hey, it's the good-looking Kenny Michaels. I see you have an IRA. Let's go. Let's go to a safe haven. Let's go to low tax. Let's go to high growth. Let's make money on our money. Let's go. And now our president is pushing out a video showing 10,000 announced by the end of the year by Jim Rickards. And he's pushing it out on his own personal platform worldwide, it says. How exciting is this? If you have bought gold recently, buy more. Mr. Michaels, I don't have the money to buy more. Find the money. Buy more. Now's your chance. We finally have a president pushing this beautiful, shiny thing through the roof. Let's go. This is an opportunity of a lifetime to set you and your heirs forever. You know how many people call me and say, Mr. Michaels, I have $150,000 in my retirement account. I say, how old are you, sir? I'm 68. Newsflash, you will not be able to retire on $150,000 if you're 68, no matter where you live in this country. Unless you live in a tent under a freeway overpass, you might make it. You cannot retire on $150,000 in this country. Impossible. But what if you turned that $150,000 into a hell of a lot more money? Well, yeah, the Dow Jones is paying you 2%. Silver's paying you 19%. That's this month alone. All right, I'm Kenny Michaels. This is Striking Gold. The number to get me live, 888-961-0222. That's the number to get me live. We're going to take a quick break. When we come back, we'll talk about the banks and what I'm hearing about bank runs. Got article after article about, uh-oh, here we go again.
4: With SRN News, I'm Bob Agnew in Washington. New midterm polling offers some good news for Republicans, a bit of a setback for Democrats, at least in this particular survey. Republicans now leading 51-49% on the generic congressional midterm ballot in a Harvard-Harris poll of likely voters. And that is a shift from what had been a 4-point Democrat advantage seen on the same poll back in March. New York City's police department is looking ahead at the possibility of danger when Rosh Hashanah arrives. This year it happens to coincide with Friday, September 11th. And in light of recent anti-Semitic attacks in New York City, the police department will be beefing up security around synagogues and certain other sites. America's job market showed strength in the latest report from the Labor Department. 162,000 jobs were added last month. That beat the sluggish hiring pace seen in recent months and exceeded expectations.
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0: 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I'm your host, Kenny Michaels. 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Thank you for that. Striking Gold with Kenny Michaels on Instagram. 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Answer a couple of questions. It'll come to my email, and let's get your money into gold and silver. Let's go. I'll help you personally. Or you can call Golden Crest Metals at 888-406-6222. They're there right now, 888-406-6222. All right. Here we go again. It always rears its head around this time of year, where the banks are starting to report problems. Here we go again. The federal banking system is a mismanaged organization financially. I can go down the list, but I'll start with they make loans to people who shouldn't be getting loans. Then when the loans go bad, where did the bank get the money to loan those people the money? From you and me. The banks loan our money to other people. So imagine someone knocks on your door and says, hey, Mr. Jones, I need to borrow $50,000. And he's not a really good borrower. He's got maybe bad credit or just got brand new on the job or he's got some hiccups. And you loan it anyway. And then when they don't pay, what do? Right? Now you're stuck loaning 50 grand to someone who can't pay. That's the banks. The banks are using your money, not their money. They have no money. And so now the banks are running into financial trouble. Well, Warren Buffett sold all of his Bank of America stock. That dude has been an investor in Bank of America for a gabillion years. And he sold all his Bank of America stock. Why? Because he's no dummy. The banks are in trouble. There's talk now, article after article, about bank runs are coming again. Great. And you say, well, I'm not worried, I'm insured. By who? The FDIC? Hello, wake up. The FDIC has 1.3 cents for every dollar that's out there. Wake up. Your bank goes belly up tomorrow, takes you 7 years to get your money. 7 years to see your money. What are you going to do in the meantime? You're going to leave your money hanging out there for 7 years? And mind you, with all of this craziness in the federal banking system, they're only paying you 3% on your money, 2% on your money. That's all they're paying you. And then you're taxed on that, in the interest they pay you. So you're not even making that. It's kind of a dumb, it's kind of a scam if you think about it. The federal banking system's a scam. Who would have ever thought it's a scam? You give me interest on my money. And then you make me pay tax on the interest you give me. And you don't give me much to begin with. What's wrong with this picture? It's a scam. It's a scam. But now if I took that cash and I bought gold and I bought silver, that's shipped to me. To my house. I put it away. And if Jim Rickards is right and Trump is now reposting 10,000 for gold by the end of the year, and you buy gold today, wow, what an increase. And here's the best part. It sits in your home. There is no need for FDIC. You're insured by God because you're invested in God's money. God is your FDIC and he ain't broke. And all of a sudden, you got this money sitting at your house that's becoming worth a fortune. And it's all private. It's all yours. There's no tax bill because of the money you made. It's sitting in your safe at home. You're not paying tax on the money. And if you die today, your heirs can open up that safe and take that money and it's theirs. Where's the risk? Remember that old lady You know what I'm going to say, right, Eric? Remember that old lady from Wendy's? Where's the beef? Remember that? All of you tuning into this show are my age. You're old enough to know what that is. Where's the beef? Remember the little hamburger on the giant bun? She would look down and say, where's the beef? Where's the risk? Again, somebody call this show right now and tell me the risk of gold. Tell me, show me a risk. Crickets. Here they come again. There they are, the crickets. There they are, crickets. Because there is no risk in gold. There is no risk. Our own president loves gold. Our own president. Listen to this. Listen to this.
1: I can't tell you how much that gold costs, a lot of money. There's nothing like gold, and there's nothing like solid gold.
0: There's nothing like gold. There's nothing like solid gold. You're right, Mr. President. Thank you for that. Thank you for joining our show this morning. Thank you for saying that. That there's nothing like gold. There's nothing like solid gold. Imagine having solid, pure gold in your IRA, in your 401k. Jim Rickards is saying we're going to 10,000 by the end of the year. Trump reposts that video on True Social and then on his personal account as well. What the hell does that mean? Wow. And you've heard me say many times on the show that my IRA's killing it. I'm killing it. Because I'm in gold. I'm killing it. Okay, so you're making 2% in the Dow Jones, 5% in the NASDAQ, 3% at the S&P, and my gold went up 15% this month. My silver went up 19% this month. And I have no risk. You have all the risk. I have low tax. You have all the tax. Okay? I have high growth. You have low growth. Want to be me? You don't want to be me. But no, you want to be me when it comes to gold and silver. So go to kennysgoldquiz.com. That's one option. kennysgoldquiz.com. Take the three question quiz. Nobody fails it, I promise you. Everybody gets an A+ on the quiz. That's nice. See, there you go again. No risk. There's no risk. You go to Kenny's Gold Quiz. It's a quiz you cannot fail. There's no risk. Everybody gets an A. Well, if you go to gold, there's no risk. Everybody gets an A. Everybody wins. Now, if you're 30 years old, 25 years old, tuning into this show, please don't take this wrong. I don't care about you and your money. I care about you as a human. I don't care about your money because you're young. You're going to invest money. You're going to go to the crypto garbage, the stupid air. You're going to go to the crypto nonsense. You're going to lose money. Then you're going to cry your parents. Dad, I lost money. And then dad's going to bail you out. And then as you get older, you'll become more mature and you'll realize, I need to be in gold. That old dude that used to be on the radio, that old guy, Kenny Michaels, when I'm doing this show 20 years from now, and I say, good morning, this is Striking Gold with Kenny Michaels. Yeah, I'll still be doing it then. Because I believe in God's money. It's worked for me. So therefore, it works for you. Mind-blowing that in the last year, gold is up 45% in a year. Silver over 80%. That's nuts. That's nuts. And you're invested in something that's up 2%? 3%? Wall Street always wins. You do not win in Wall Street. Now, you're going to say, well, Mr. Michaels, that's not true. Because when I started my retirement account 40 years ago, now it's up to $150,000. And how old are you? 67? 62? 78? And you think that's enough to live in? It's taking you 40 years to make $150,000, really? 40 years of your life, really? You think that's a good investment? When I ask people, do you trust Wall Street? They say no. I say, well, then do you always make it a habit of giving your money to people you don't trust? They always say, well, we didn't know we had another option. That's a true statement. When you take a job and your job offers a 401k, everybody jumps at it because you don't know any better. They're not going to tell you, by the way, sir, when you open up this 401k, sir, you're going to be invested in something that's going to make you 3% a year. They don't tell you that. They don't tell you you're uninsured. Otherwise, you'd never open it. because these financial companies make money on having your money, being a hold of your money. Well, that's all well and good, except for the fact that it's not their money, it's your money. Drives me crazy. You should make money on your money. Other people shouldn't make money on your money. Does that make sense, what I just said? When you become a senior, you should make money on your money. Other people shouldn't make money on your money. Because when you were young, other people made money on your money. Right? And on your efforts. When you worked at a job, your boss got rich. Right? They worked, they made money on your efforts. Right? But now you're a senior. Now you're my age. And whether you're better looking than me, which is going to be very tough to beat, I will tell you that now. I will tell you that now. You better be so stunningly good looking that you can't even imagine. Because, you know, being the Brad Pitt of precious metals, there's no comparison here. Okay. I got voted the sexiest guy on radio because I have a face for radio. Oh, and by the way, I got to say this because I'll be remiss if I don't. I want to say, oh, please bow your head for a moment. Give just a second to Dolly Parton, please. You talk about a classy lady. This lady was, she's the icon. She's up there with Elvis. She's up there with Michael Jackson. She's an icon. And Dolly, you are now in the best place you could possibly be, sweetheart. You're in heaven with the Lord. So, thank you for 80 phenomenal years, Dolly. You were the best. You were the best. She'll always love us. Remember, she sang that song. She'll always love. I'll always love you. She'll always love us. That's good to know. Anyway, we're going to miss you, Dolly Parton. Anyway. All right. So this $10,000 an ounce on gold by Jim Rickards is unbelievable. If you don't know who Jim Rickards is, he is the number one biggest precious metals guru. I'm going to say in the world, but for sure in this country, probably in the world. Okay. And this dude is always spot on. I love this guy. And Trump reposted his video and then pushed it out worldwide on his own personal account. So most people now think that the reason Trump pushed it out worldwide was to let everyone know in the world where he may reset the price at. That's going to be more than double. And they're talking by the end of the year. Hello? What a boom. What a punch in the arm that would be. Now, you notice Jim Rickards didn't say, well, stocks are going to double by the end of the year. What's double? The Dow Jones went up 2% this month. What's it going to do? Go to 4?
2: Ooh.
0: It's dumb to not make money on your money. It's dumb. And it's dumb to take risks when you're senior. You have to be careful, right? Listen. My dad passed 5 years ago, but he died at the ripe old age of 95. And when we would go places, he was always looking down. And at one point, I remember the movie Shrek, when they're on the bridge, and Shrek told Donkey, don't look down. And Donkey said, I'm looking down, right? I said to my dad, Dad, why are you always looking down? He said, because I don't want to trip and fall. I got to be careful. Hear what he said? I got to be careful. I don't want to fall and break my hip. I can't take a risk. I got to watch where I'm going. Now let's translate to your money. You can't take the risk going to safety. You can't take the risk. But when you go to gold, no one has called into this show the whole time. All we're talking to are crickets. Nobody's called into this show to tell me what the risk is in gold. We know it's the ultimate safe haven. Everybody knows that. My 14-month-old grandson knows that. And we know that we pay a lot less tax when we're in gold and silver. We take our money out in physical metal form. We save a lot of money. So that's good, right? And we know it's outgrowing everything, including the stock market. Where's the risk? Where's the beef? There's no risk. 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By the way, follow me on Instagram. Type in Striking Gold with Kenny Michaels and become a follower of mine. I'd love to have you on board. 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They charge a lot less money for the products than any other gold company. I've done my homework. They have the number one best buyback program in the entire industry. Their customer service is second to none. Every call gets returned. And, you know, I'm going to say this because I've been around the gold business long enough to know that there's a genuine caring about the customer at this place. I know it sounds corny. I don't mean to sound corny, right? I don't, but I do love corn on the cob, but with butter and then Parmesan cheese. Good Lord. Good Lord. Anyway, thank you, Lord, for Parmesan cheese. Anyway, the point is Golden Crest Metals, they truly, like, if a customer's having a problem, somebody's on the phone with that customer helping that customer. I love that. I love that. Because one of my biggest pet peeves is not getting serviced when I'm a customer somewhere. I hate that. My wife and I were at a restaurant the other day. It was packed. And I'm sitting there. Nobody even, for a long time, no one came up to our table to even ask what we wanted to drink. And here I am, dry mouth, thirsty as all get out. And I'm sitting at this table. And I said to my wife, well, what's going on here? Can't get anybody over here to get us a drink. I don't drink alcohol, just so y'all know. I don't like the taste of it, so I'm not a drinker like that. But, like, I want my iced tea and water, right? Nobody came to the table. That gets under my skin. That's poor customer service. I know you're busy, but you're going to have to account for being busy. Golden Crest Metals is swamped. All the other old gold companies are dead. Why are they swamped? They're swamped because they do it right. They charge. They don't rip you off. They take care of their customers. And they're highly rated. That's why they're swamped. But yet, no matter how busy we are, you call me, I'm swamped. The only guy busier than me in this country is Donald Trump. That's it. Nobody else is as busy as I am. And he ain't as good looking as I am. That's his downfall. Now, we also have the best looking first lady ever in America, in the history of America. Melania Trump is a very nice looking lady. Donald Trump lucked out there, man. All right. Anyway, back to reality. So, go to kennysgoldquiz.com or call Golden Crest 888-406-6222. Ladies and gentlemen, please remember this. Wall Street always wins. Okay? How does Wall Street operate? They operate on your money. They also manipulate your money. You have no say in your money. Now, there's going to be people that are going to argue with me saying, well, Mr. Michaels, I do have a say. I can call up my financial guy and say, hey, pull me out of this stock and put me in that stock. Yeah, you do have that. But guess what you don't have? If someone in a leisure suit says, well, you know, Dell Computers had their worst quarter in 4 years, and you own Dell Computer stock, guess what? You've lost money based on that guy's comment. Who's that guy? Some schmo you don't know stops you from growing. No grow from a schmo you don't know. Right? There's no grow from a schmo you don't know. But gold is soaring. And you know that person's God. That's God's money. Again, thank you, Lord. You never fail us. Thank you, Lord. You never fail us. And so, that's why you're seeing gold soar. The whole world's going to gold. China's going to gold. Everyone's pushing gold. It's the number one most popular investment. My engineer got so excited about the price of gold, he threw a wooden ball here in the studio. It slipped out of his hand because he ran to go move his IRA right now. It's crazy what's going on. Everybody's going to gold. 10,000 an ounce would be unbelievable. We got 3 months. We have 3 months, September, October, November, 4 months. We got 4 months to go to the end of the year. Jim Rickards is calling for 10,000. Trump retweeted it, re-put it out on True Social. Thank you, President Trump. And now most people believe that's the number he's going to reprice it at. So now's the time to buy. Get as much of your money, as much of your retirement account, as much of your cash into physical gold and silver. Guys, I'm just giving you a good heads up. Silver's taken off. Here we go again. Listen to this about silver. 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You know what that means?

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Follow me on Instagram. Type in Striking Gold with Kenny Michaels. Ladies and gentlemen, thanks for being here today. Love you. Those of you that watched on YouTube, I hope you were entertained. I'm Kenny Michaels. This is Striking Gold, and I'm reminding you, we'll see you next week. God bless. Bye-bye.

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4: Republicans in the Lone Star State are trying to change divorce laws.
5: The state GOP has released a list of legislative priorities, and one of them involves changing how two married people separate. In a statement, the party says, quote, "Marriage and strong families are the best protection for children. We call for an end to no-fault divorce. When a marriage breaks down, family law proceedings should respect 50-50 equal parenting presumptions in the best interest of children." The Texas GOP is also promoting covenant marriage. Michael Harrington reporting.
4: For the first time in nearly a century, Orthodox Christian monks have returned to Estonia. The Kirikla Orthodox Monastery is the first of its kind to be established in the Estonian Apostolic Orthodox Church in decades. The monks' daily routine includes prayer, garden work, and spiritual talks, with a growing number of visitors coming from the outside to see what's really going on there, including a lot of inquisitive young people. This is SRN News. Well, just about the time you thought you'd heard of everything, along comes this story.
6: When most people see a well-dressed penguin, they say, wow, there goes a well-dressed penguin. Researchers in Chile have designed special vests for penguins to help the critters recover from storm injuries. The snug red

0: Vests threaded with copper and zinc help to speed up the healing. Veterinarians are adapting technology for Humboldt penguins, whose population has declined due to threats like fishing nets and plastic pollution. Jason Walker reporting.
1: Also at SRNNews.com, America's job market showed renewed strength last month as employers added 162,000 jobs, beating the sluggish hiring pace seen the month before and in previous months. It also exceeded expectations from most economists. The unemployment rate remained at a steady 4.1%. You'll find more on these stories at SRNNews.com.

0: Breaking news this hour at Town Hall. I'm Bob Agnew in Washington. President Trump will be appearing both nights of the Republicans' midterm convention in Dallas this month.
1: This midterm convention is a reminder to the American people of what is at stake on the ballot in November.
0: That is Zach Kraft, a spokesman for the RNC Dallas GOP 2026 midterm convention. He told the Salem Radio Network this week that the historic convention will showcase the president's accomplishments so far and his priorities.
1: President Trump, since 2016, has fought for hardworking Americans, and that is the intended audience of this midterm convention. He wants you to know that if you are a hardworking American, you know, you are working hard every single day to put food on the table for your family. You just want your kids to be able to grow up in a safe community. He is fighting every single day in Washington for you.
0: Republicans warning Colorado voters about a ballot measure they say could undermine the state's economy.
2: Colorado's low 4.4% flat income tax and taxpayer spending limits help fuel years of growth. But a proposed November ballot measure would nearly double the top rate for high earners and many small business owners. Supporters call it fairness. Critics, including Democratic Governor Jared Polis, warn it could turn Colorado into another high-tax California.
0: That is Richard Boyd reporting. Here's Hess Hutel with a look at the week ahead on Wall Street.
3: Reports on inflation are once again taking center stage for markets this week. The government puts out its latest report on inflation and wholesale prices on Thursday. That's the Producer Price Index, or the PPI. Those are prices that businesses pay for goods they stock their shelves with. On Friday, an even more closely watched report comes out. That's the Consumer Price Index, or CPI, which tracks the prices that households pay. The big question for markets will inflation be hot enough to push the Fed to raise its benchmark interest rate? The Fed winds up its latest policy meeting later this month. Seth Sutel, New York.
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7: 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Reuters Institute says we're now one of the top news brands in the nation. 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
10: 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Yes, you will reach me, not an assistant. Today, I'm going to cover why this is the best time in 40-plus years to consider an annuity or transfer your existing annuity. The reason I'm doing this is because so many of you have reached out to me. There's been a tremendous amount of interest, questions, misconceptions. A prospective client recently did an AI analysis on annuities, and I wanted to address the factual information, some of the missing information and misconceptions from that AI analysis, and many questions that I get on a consistent basis. This is going to be the type of show that if you have any interest in learning more about annuities or having a greater understanding, you might want to take notes. If you email me at Ference@yourpersonalbank.com, I will send you a copy of this show and or the transcript, if you prefer, that you can have for yourself or pass on to anyone that you think may have an interest. Before I go into why this is the golden era of fixed assets, some of the best index and income annuities I have seen in my 27-year career are currently available, and why it's the best time in over 40 years, literally, to consider an annuity, or if you currently own an annuity, why it's likely the best time to transfer it to increase returns. I want to give you a little bit of my background, not to brag, but just to give a little bit of credibility. As I stated before, this is now my 27th year in the financial world representing and selling annuity products. I have been a top 10 annuity producer nationally for some of the largest annuity companies in the country multiple years. I was an agency owner for over a decade. I have trained over 100 agents in my career. I've personally worked with well over 1,000 clients in my 27-plus year career. I was the former annuity rep for the American Medical Association for the state of Arizona for a couple of years. The AMA would send out invitations, and I would typically have about 20 physicians and their spouses attend a workshop. And my job was to educate them about annuities, life insurance products, and other asset protection methods that would benefit them financially. I got the very rare opportunity to be on a product design team and actually create an annuity product for a major insurance company. This product design team involved 3 agents. I was one of those 3, the head of product, the head actuary, and the chief legal officer of the company. It was about a 2-year process where we dug under the hood every detail about creating an annuity product from scratch. Not many people in the industry have had this experience. Even though I had already been a top annuity producer prior to this, it turned out to be a tremendous learning experience. Over that 2-year period, the 6 of us developing that brand new product from scratch, I got to understand every detail under the hood of how an annuity product operated, what were the strengths, what were the weaknesses, how to identify whether an annuity was likely to produce strong returns or not. Also, I was formerly chairman of the board of an FDIC-insured bank in formation, in which we, at our board meetings, often discussed annuity and other life insurance products as investment tools for our bank and future bank customers. I'm not sharing all this information to brag, stating it as a matter of fact and to establish some credibility. Frankly, there's very few people in this country that have more experience with index annuity products than myself. So again, this will be a great show to take notes, pass on to others, and if you do want a copy of this show or the transcript, email me at Ference@yourpersonalbank.com. This will also be posted on our website, yourpersonalbank.com. So let's get started. Why is this the best time in over 40 years to consider an annuity or transfer an existing annuity that you already own? The best index and income annuities I've seen in my 27-year career are currently available. The highest returns ever seen in my career. We have products that have averaged 7.5% to 15.5% average annual returns over the past 10 to 20 years. These are average annual returns over a decade period of time or longer. And yes, we have had clients who have received up to 27% returns in just 1 year. There are products with signing bonuses of up to 26%, some even higher, for people up to age 89 in most states. When I mention a signing bonus, I'm discussing a cash bonus, one that is credited and increases your account value day one, not an income bonus. Income bonuses do not increase the cash value or the account value of your annuity. They only increase the income value or the amount of income you can receive from your account. It's not money you can withdraw. Also, some of the highest guaranteed lifetime income products are available that I've seen in my career. There are 8, 9, 10% guaranteed annual income increases. It's known as a roll-up. So if you're looking to create a guaranteed lifetime income, you can fund one of these guaranteed lifetime income products and guarantee an increase in your income each year you defer by 8, 9, 10% per year. So if you're looking to maximize guaranteed lifetime income, a relatively small amount of money could generate a tremendous income down the road for you. Also, there are bonuses on income products, upward of 45% available in most states. Again, it's not a cash bonus, it's an income bonus. I will delineate the difference even further. This brings up one of the most common misconceptions I run into. First and foremost, when someone is considering annuity or looking at it or asking questions, one of the first questions I have to ask is, what type of annuity are you referring to? Most people are not aware that there are over a dozen different types of annuities. There are fixed index or what I call growth annuities or guaranteed lifetime income, but there also are immediate multi-year guarantee annuities, fixed annuities, variables. There's hybrids of all these types of things. There's at least a dozen different types, and they're designed to do different things depending on your financial goals, what you want to accomplish, your stage of life, the accumulation phase. In other words, are you trying to maximize contributions and growth, or are you moving into or in the distribution phase? In other words, you want to maximize income for retirement, for example. These are very different things, very different financial goals, and different tools fit those the best. Analogy I often like to share is, if you tell me that you want to hammer a nail, and I hand you a saw, is it the saw's fault that it's not very good at driving nails? No, of course not. You have the wrong tool. A hammer is designed to drive nails, and if you want to cut wood, you need a good saw. It's not the tool's fault that it was not able to accomplish your goals or not nearly as efficiently as it should have. And one of the most common challenges that I see with people who happen to own annuities is they have the wrong type for their stated goal, or their financial goal has changed. Oftentimes, moving from accumulation when they're still working to retirement where they want to maximize income. It's not necessarily the tool's fault that it's not working properly or most efficiently for you. It's a bad fit. It's a round peg in a square hole. If you and I meet, or you send me some information, I can quickly help you identify which tool is probably the most likely best fit for your particular financial goals. What I find in the vast majority of cases, most people are interested in the fixed index or growth annuities, as I call them, or guaranteed lifetime income annuities to guarantee income for life. I'm going to encourage you to stay tuned in the next segment, as I'm going to go into some specific details about these types of accounts. What are their strengths and what are their limitations? And lastly, I'll discuss some of the common questions, misconceptions, and an AI analysis that was done and sent to me by a recent prospective client. I believe you'll find this very informative and educational.
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10: 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And yes, you will reach me, not an assistant. Today we're discussing why this is the best time in over 40 years to consider an annuity, or if you happen to own one, to likely transfer your existing annuity to increase or maximize returns. I shared some of my background in the previous segment. This is my 27th year. I've been a top 10 producer nationally with some of the largest annuity companies in the country, multiple years. Been part of a product design team with a major insurance company in which we created a brand new product from scratch. I worked with the head actuary, head of products, chief of legal to create this product. I've been blessed with more experience and understanding of annuities just about most anybody you could probably meet. The goal of this show today is to educate and help people better understand what annuities are and what they are not, and to clear up any misconceptions. I also stated in the previous segment, there are many types of annuities: immediate, multi-year guarantees, fixed, variables, hybrids. But today I'm going to focus primarily on fixed index annuities, and we'll also touch on guaranteed lifetime income products. Now, what is an index annuity or growth annuity, as I refer to? One, it has strong upside potential gains. We have products of 7.5 to as high as 15.5 average annual returns over a decade plus. There's no downside market risk. The principal is guaranteed. If the index goes down, you don't lose. This is one very strong, valuable benefit to an index annuity. Also, once gains are locked in, they become new principal. Therefore, your account values never go down as you move forward and lock in those gains. Some products even allow you to lock in your gains at any time. This is an extremely beneficial feature when we see a run-up in an index. You can lock it in. Also, with index annuities, all products, all companies benefit from tax-deferred growth. This means you pay taxes on the gains only when you withdraw funds. Therefore, you can defer taxes year to year if you choose. One of the most common misconceptions is that if you want guarantees, you have to give up strong returns. Nothing could be further from the truth. It is a myth. Now, annuities do suffer from the perception of poor performance. And the reason behind this is quite simple. For example, if you chose a stock and it happened to lose money, would you blame the entire stock market? Probably not. That would be silly. You chose a bad stock. I find it ironic how often people will have an experience with an annuity, have a poor result, and blame the entire industry. There are three primary reasons why people suffer from poor performance with index annuity products: caps and other limitations, poor performing indexes — they or their agent or advisor chose a poor performing index — and a low interest rate environment when they purchase the product. And this third and last is the one that's least understood by most people, including agents and advisors. How do you avoid poor performance? You want to work with an independent agent like myself. And the reason is simple. Having access to nearly every product available can ensure the best option for you. If an agent or advisor has a limited selection of products, they may or may not have the best product available. It's just that simple. And the industry tells us that about 10% of agents and advisors are independent. This means if you've met with or worked with an agent or advisor regarding an annuity product, there's a 90% chance, roughly, that you were offered or presented a limited selection of products. It's shocking how often I meet with someone who owns an annuity, and when I ask them a few questions, they share they were only shown one, maybe two products. I think that if you had that experience, that's a pretty likely tell that that agent or advisor has a limited selection of products. Now, granted, they may have some favorites, but if they cannot show you literally dozens of companies and hundreds of products available, most likely they're not independent. The first of two game-changing things that I do for my clients. If you meet with me, I will do a search based on your age, your state, and the amount you want to invest, and I will show you what is available. And most of the time, people are shocked to find out there are literally dozens of companies and hundreds of products available. 400 different products available to them. The response I get most often is, wow, I had no idea. We can then also take that search and sort it by various criteria. Time frame, typically products available from anywhere from as little as 3 years to as long as 15. Which products have the most upside potential gains? What's the highest bonus available? And various other criteria. Again, I will show you the search. I'll show you what I see. And it's very eye-opening and game-changing for most people. Now, a very popular analogy I've been using is, if you want to win a horse race, you need a fast horse and a good jockey. And this is the second primary game-changing thing I do for my clients. In addition to there typically being hundreds of products available, there are also hundreds of indexes available. I have access to index performance reports. This is proprietary software. I'm told by the software company that less than 1% of agents and advisors have access to this information. Most are not even aware it exists. And I get asked all the time, why do more advisors not have access to this info? The company that generates this uses this as an incentive or carrot to work with them. So they don't want everybody to have it. That's the reason. Index performance reports are updated monthly, and they show the 1, 5, and 10-year average annual returns of these hundreds of indexes. Again, I will show this to you if you meet with me. You will quickly see that about 80% of these indexes average low single-digit returns over the past decade, for example. And about 20% average 10% plus returns over the past decade. This is one of the biggest reasons why so many annuity owners have suffered with poor performance. They're in a poor performing index. If you're in an index that's averaged 3, 4, 5% over the past decade, why would you expect stronger returns than that? And without this information, most of it is not public record. It's difficult to obtain. In most cases, the agent or advisor themselves don't actually know what the actual returns have been. Now, I'm not here to pick on agents and advisors. Most of them, I believe, genuinely want their clients to do well. But without the information, you're kind of flying blind. Earlier in my career, when I did not have access to this info, I was flying blind as well. I want you to understand how game-changing this really is. By being able to identify the indexes that have averaged 10, 12, even 15% average annual returns over the past decade plus, the odds of you increasing your returns increase exponentially. Now, there's no guarantee a strong performing index will out-return a poor performer next year, for example. But if you're looking at two different indexes, one has averaged 3% a year for the past decade, perhaps has never done more than 5 or 6% ever in any given year, and you have a different index that's averaged 10, 12% or plus per year on average, has returned 20% plus in certain years, what are the odds of the poor performer outdoing the strong performer in any given year? They're quite low. We're playing the odds here, folks. And this is why most of the time you're going to see 2, 3, and even 4-fold higher returns on average per year than what you were receiving previously in an existing annuity product or other investment for that matter. So the first and foremost thing that we do that's game changing to ensure strong performance with guarantees is to make sure you're invested in strong indexes that have had strong historical performance and will likely to continue to do that in the future. And that is the horse, the fast horse. Do you want to be in a racehorse or a plow horse? That's the index. In the next segment, I'm going to discuss the jockey. A good jockey can encourage a horse to go faster or rein them in and slow them down.
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10: 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And yes, you will reach me, not an assistant. Today, we've been discussing why this is the best time in 40-plus years to consider an annuity or, if you own one, to transfer your annuity. I discussed my background in the first segment, 27-year-plus years of experience, one of the top 10 annuity producers nationally, multiple years. I've been an agency owner, trained over 100 agents, worked with over 1,000 clients in my career. I've been involved in a product design team with a major insurance company developing an annuity product from scratch. There's few people in this country who have more experience with annuities than myself. Not saying that to brag. It's a fact, and maybe it'll help build a little credibility to help you understand where I'm coming from. Last segment, I shared one of the primary reasons why many people have suffered poor performance in annuity products previously. They're in a poor performing index. The index performance report lists hundreds of indexes, the 1, 5, 10-year history, actual returns. This is proprietary information I will share with you if you meet with me. And I'll show you the indexes that have generated the strongest returns historically. And it's the old 80-20 rule. About 80% of indexes have averaged low single-digit returns over the past decade or more. And about 20% have averaged 10, 12, even 15% average annual returns over the past decade or more. Some of those have even returned as high as 27% in 1 year alone with no downside risk. Another question I get all the time, these are net actual returns in your account. How to ensure strong performance? The analogy I used is if you want to win a horse race, you need a fast horse and a good jockey. And a strong index is the horse. You want a racehorse versus a plow horse. With that index performance report, we're able to identify the racehorses, the ones that are most likely to continue to have strong returns. The other key component is the jockey. A jockey can slow down, rein in a fast horse, or encourage it along and speed it up. Now, the jockey is the product itself, and the products include fees, caps, and participation rates. And these three things are very important to understand with any index product, whether it's an index annuity or index universal life product, and this can be the difference of a strong performer versus a poor performer. The second most common reason why people suffer from poor returns in index products are these three things: fees, caps, and participation rates. Fees are easy. You want a product with low or no fees. Obviously, the higher the fees, the less gain you receive. And yes, we do have many no-fee products. And while I'm on the subject of fees, I don't charge a fee either. It's very uncommon. Most people are surprised by that. Once I explain how I get paid, then it makes sense. I'm sure you can appreciate, regardless of what a financial person calls themselves or what title they use, if they recommend a financial product to you, In most cases, they're going to get paid by the company in some way. And in most cases, that is paid in a commission. I get commissions from the companies also, just like anyone else. Many agents and advisors also charge additional fees. I've chose 27 years ago not to do that. If you're not being charged 1% fee per year, for example, in 10 years, you have 10% more money in your pocket without compounding. My clients like that. I don't cost you anything. In fact, any investment you make in these index annuity products, 100% of the money you contribute goes to work right away. This is a very commonly misunderstood aspect of index annuities. From a fee standpoint, they are a very, very strong option. So in summary, you want to have low or no fees. I will grant you on occasion when having a low fee can be beneficial if it increases your upside potential gains. I'll share more on that in a couple of minutes. The next part of the jockey or the product is caps. Now, caps are exactly what they sound like. They limit your upside. And this is probably the second most common reason why people suffer poor performance in index products. The first is being in poor indexes, so poor performers, slow horses. The second one is caps, limiting or reining in the potential growth. I am not a fan of caps. Many prospective clients have shared with me that they have been told that all index annuity or IULs have caps. That is absolutely untrue. It's false. I will show you dozens of companies and even 100 products or more potentially without any caps. No cap means unlimited upside. I am not a fan of caps. If you have a cap below 10% annual, in my opinion, is way, way too low. You should contact me at yourpersonalbank.com. Get rid of that limiting factor to your upside. Now, there are many types of caps. There are annual caps, monthly caps. I run into commonly people with existing index annuity products with annual cap rates of 5% or 3% or even lower sometimes. I had one client recently, was an S&P 500 index. It had on the statement showed over 25% return the previous year. That's a great index. That's a fast horse, one of my favorite to use for clients. But he had a 2.8% annual cap. What does that mean? Even though the index went up 25% that year, he only received 2.8% credit. That's pathetic. I see this every week, folks, and this is the reason why so many people are suffering poor performance. You do not have to subject yourself to that and continue to suffer that poor performance. Monthly caps have a higher potential upside, but have a real downside that most people do not understand. Most monthly caps I see are around 1% to 2% per month. What does that mean? It means your index could earn up to 1% or 2% per month. So theoretically, in a year, if the index went up in a straight line, you could earn 12 or 24% in 1 year. The problem is that's theoretical versus reality. The reality is indexes and the markets do not go in a straight line. If you look at any given year, they're up, down, and sideways nearly every month. And the other part that most people do not understand about monthly caps is the upside cap is limited, as I stated, 1% to 2% typically, but the downside is not. Now, to be clear, all index annuity products and IULs, index universal life products, all companies, all products guarantee the downside. They guarantee the principal against loss, which is a good thing. But for calculation purposes, if you have a monthly cap product, and for example, your upside cap is 1%, your upside potential is 1% per month, your downside for calculation purposes is not capped. Let me use an example. Let's assume you had 10 good months and 2 poor months in a given year. Your upside gain on a 1% monthly cap would be 1% per month, or 10 good months would be 10% upside credit. But let's assume your 2 poor months lost 4% each month. Can indexes in the markets drop 4% in a month? Absolutely. In fact, that's normal. Oftentimes, they can drop much more than that. But in our example, we use 4% negative times 2, that's negative 8%, against your 10% of gains. Your net credit at the end of that year would be 2%. I had a client meet recently who was in a strong index, fast horse. That index had returned over 20% the previous year. They had a 2% monthly cap product. Turns out they had 11 really good months that year and one really bad one. Their net credit result at the end of the year, 3%. Because the one bad month wiped out all the up months, and again, all the up months for crediting purposes were capped or limited. This might help you understand a little better why I am not a fan of caps. In the vast majority of cases, I recommend no cap products, unlimited upside. 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We discussed indexes. You want strong performing indexes. You want fast horses. Index performance report, the 1, 5, and 10-year results helps us identify which ones are the most likely to continue those strong results. You want low fees or no fees? Fees eat into your gains. Lower the better. You don't want caps. Caps limit your upside. No caps are ideal. If you have a cap, it needs to be really high, 10% or higher annually. Monthly caps probably need to be at least 3 or 4% per month or higher to even consider, but I'm really not a fan of monthly cap for the most part. The last thing is participation rates. And what is a participation rate? It's the percentage of credit you receive on the index. Let me use an example. Let's assume your index went up 10% in a given year and you had 100% participation rate. That means your credit would be 10%, assuming you didn't have any fees or caps. Obviously, the higher the participation rate, the better. I've seen participation rates as low as 20%. So you can quickly see a low participation rate can really throttle or rein in the jockey slowing down that horse. Even though you may have a great index with a low participation rate, it really slows down your gains. We have products today with 180 to 185% one-year participation rates. What does that mean? That's a jockey that's spurring the horse on. If your index in any given year received 10%, for example, your credit that year would be 18 or 18.5%. This is often how we outperform the indexes with a strong participation rate, and how we obtain years where clients receive 20% returns in a single year, for example. The key I want you to understand with all of this is it's not any one of those things, the index, the fees, the caps, or participation rates. It's a combination of all four. We want the best combination of the four to determine the best upside potential. And in 99% plus cases that I deal with of existing index annuity products and index universal life products, the current indexes, fees, caps, and participation rates are so far superior to the existing products that the average returns with the new products are double, triple, and sometimes even quadruple of the existing product. It's the best time in over 40 years to consider an annuity or to transfer an existing annuity to a new one. And the reason behind it has to do with the least understood aspect of why this is the golden era of fixed assets and why index annuity products and index universal life products are performing so much better than they were even 2 or 3 years ago. And it has to do with long-term bond yields. Stay tuned in the next segment and you'll have a better understanding of why.
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10: 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Yes, you will reach me, not an assistant. Today we've been discussing why this is the best time in 40-plus years to consider an annuity or transfer your existing annuity that you may own. I shared my background, 27-year history, being one of the top 10 annuity producers nationally multiple years. I've been on a product development team creating an annuity product for a major insurance company with the head actuary, head of product development, and head of legal. This is an experience that was very rare, helped me understand everything under the hood and why some annuities produce and others do not, why some get returns and others don't. We discussed the four key items that need to be in place to maximize returns and avoid poor performance. You have to have a strong index. The index performance reports, proprietary information helps us identify that. About 80% of indexes out there are poor performers, low single digits over the past 10 years. About 20% have averaged 10, 12, and even 15% average annual returns for the past decade plus. I will show you those. We can identify those. But not only do you have to have a good index or a fast horse, if you want to win that horse race, you also need a good jockey, the product. You have to have a good combination of low or no fees, no caps, ideally. And yes, there are many products available with no caps. I'll show you dozens, if not hundreds, literally. And strong participation rates. Many of these participation rates are upwards of 180% participation rates for a one-year product, which means it spurs that index on. If that index generates a 10% return, your credit would be 18% in that example. And this is how we have helped clients obtain high as 27% returns in 1 year in an index annuity product or index universal life. The last thing I want to share to help you understand why this is the best time in over 40 years for index products, why it's the golden age of fixed assets, has to do with understanding what do these companies do when you invest your money with them. Well, typically, an annuity company is going to put majority of the funds you give them and buy a bond. And they're going to put that bond in their safe and never touch it. This is how they guarantee the principal. The bond is insured and guaranteed and in their safe, and they never touch it. The bond pays interest. They take the interest from the bond and purchase options. Options investing can be high risk, especially if you're investing principal. Again, the insurance companies are not touching the principal, the interest only. An option can increase exponentially. If a $10 stock goes to 11, you make 10%. But if you buy an option on that $10 stock, and let's say you pay a buck, and that stock goes from 10 to 11, the option can go from $1 to $2 in value, which is 100% return. Options can increase in a year 100%, 200%, 300% or more even. This is how exponential gains can be obtained in a small amount of money. If you're only playing with the interest, you're not risking the principal. This is how the insurance companies eliminate the risk. The other scenario is if the underlying asset goes down in value, the option will expire worthless. If that happens, does the insurance company owe you any money? No. You get no return that year, even though the index or the market or whatever went down. Obviously, what does the bond do the following year? Pays more interest, they buy more options, and they repeat the process. This is what index annuity companies do for the most part. This is how they can obtain strong returns without any downside market risk. If you had billions of dollars, had access to the bond auctions, and had an options trading desk, you could duplicate that process. Most people don't have access to those tools. So these insurance companies are giving you access to institutional investing tools to get the strong returns with no downside risk. And that dispels one of the most common myths, that if you want guarantees, you have to give up strong returns. It's not true. You just have to have the right index, strong performing indexes with low or no fees, no caps, and strong participation rates. I will show you those options, those products. And this is why we have products that have averaged 7.5% to 15.5% average annual returns for 10, 15, even 20 years. Actual returns, net, net, net, in your account. Now that you understand this, here's the key. Remember, the insurance company is buying these bonds. Typically, they buy 20, 30-year bonds that pay interest. And that's locked in for the next 20, 30 years. So nothing's going to change. What were interest rates in 2022 or prior? They were very low. For example, a 30-year treasury was paying less than 2%. If you invested in an index annuity product or index universal life product in 2022 or earlier, the insurance company bought that bond, got a little bit low interest from the bond. They have a limited amount of money to work with to buy the options. Therefore, the returns will be more limited. If you roll over or transfer that index universal life or index annuity to a new one, the company can then buy a new bond. For example, 30-year treasuries are about 5% today, which is 2.5 times or 250% more interest, which means the companies can buy 2.5 times or 250% more options, which means on average 2.5 times more returns for you. This is why I see consistently returns from people who had existing annuities previous years. We do their first year review and they will receive 2, 3, 4. I have seen as high as 10-fold increase in the first year, not bonuses, actual returns over what they earned in the previous 5 years, 10 years even. This is math. And this is not something that's changing anytime soon. This is a fundamental economic change with long-term bond yields and interest rates. And remember, if you have the index product purchased in 2022 or earlier, it's not like that bond that that company purchased is going to pay more interest suddenly. No, it's locked in for the next 20, 30 years. And the new product, new bond they purchased, is also locked in for the next 20 or 30 years. So it doesn't matter what the economy does or interest rates or anything that matter in the future, your stronger, higher returns will continue because the company can continue to buy more options because they have more interest to work with. Also, this is likely not to change anytime soon because the higher bond yields are primarily being caused by the high federal debt. And until Congress gets their financial house in order and starts reducing that debt, higher bond yields will most likely continue. There's no sign of that changing anytime in the near future. This is why most financial professionals, economists understand and have stated that this higher for longer interest rate environment due to high bond yields will likely continue for the next decade or longer, basically for the next foreseeable future. This is why it's the best time in over 40 years to consider an annuity or transfer your existing annuity purchased 2022 or earlier. It's math, it's interest rates, it's bond yields. One other question I get often is about bonuses. You need to understand there's no free lunch. If a company is going to give you a large bonus, they're going to have to take something away. The takeaway is going to be less growth in the future. On average, if I recommend a product with a bonus, we have products today with 26% bonuses and even higher in some cases, up to age 89 in most states. If a company's going to pay you that large bonus, they're going to reduce your upside potential growth, either through more fees. Again, I'm not a fan of caps or lower participation rates. What I typically see is a high bonus product, returns are about 1/2 to 2/3 per year on average versus a non-bonus product. Now, is there a time and place to use bonuses? Yes. One is if you have an existing annuity product you purchased in 2022 or earlier, and you're stuck with this low returns because the bond that was purchased at the time is paying poor interest, limited options, limited potential growth, and you want to get a new one to increase your returns by 2, 3-fold likely, but you have a penalty to get out of the old one. Well, the big bonus can offset the penalty. Now you're ahead day one. For example, if you have a 10% penalty, which is a fairly high penalty, but you get a 26% bonus, you can see quickly you're well ahead on your account value day one, and your potential upside is probably double of your older product. So it's a win-win. The other time I see bonuses make sense for people is typically when they have a shorter time horizon, shorter time frame. Often this is when somebody's older, maybe in their mid-80s or older even. Obtaining a big bonus can make a lot of sense because a large bonus product is probably going to have more money in it in the first 5 or 6 years than a non-bonus product. So your time horizon can help dictate whether a bonus makes sense versus a non-bonus product. Now, the last thing I want to share is I had a recent prospective client send me an AI analysis about index annuity products, and I found it highly enlightening. And I want to share this because this also encompasses many other questions that I receive from people. And this AI analysis had clearly some factual information, but unfortunately left out a lot of missing pieces, which led to a lack of understanding of the benefits of the product. First of all, it pointed out the strengths of the index annuity product is guaranteed, no downside market risk. It really stressed on the limited upside potential performance of the typical index annuity product. And it discussed things like fees, caps, low participation rates. Earlier in the show, I addressed all of those issues and showed where having low or no fees, eliminating caps, and having strong participation rates with a strong index eliminates that problem and ensures you have, in most cases, 2, 3, and 4-fold the average annual returns of what's typical industry-wide. So this is how we eliminate the concerns the AI analysis had. It also pointed out in the AI analysis that the bonus could not be withdrawn immediately. Granted, that is a fact, but what it missed was that the bonus made the account value much higher day one, which means future growth was much higher. So unless you're needing a large amount of liquidity right away, if you want to maximize your returns, that's a clear benefit. The other point that the AI analysis brought up was the liquidity. The two big limitations of index annuity products, I stated earlier, is many suffer from poor performance. We've discussed how having strong indexes, low fees, no caps, strong participation rates, we mitigate that problem. And we maximize returns 2, 3, 4-fold oftentimes. The other one is most annuities allow 10% free withdrawals per year. Some will allow 20% after 2 years or even 30% after 3 years, but that's the typical norm. Now, my response to that is if you were to put all of your money into an annuity and you needed more than 10% per year, that's probably not the best fit for you. You probably should not contribute all of your money into annuity. A portion of it could make sense, but not necessarily all of it. If you're taking out more than 10% of your account value each year, let's say in retirement, you're probably going to run out of money before you run out of time.

0: approach or attitude. It doesn't make sense for most people to have all or nothing, everything in one bucket. You should have multiple buckets. You should have a short-term bucket that has safety and liquidity, a medium-term bucket for emergencies, and then a longer-term bucket to maximize returns and minimize risk and taxes if possible. These are the approaches that we take with people. There's no cookie-cutter approach. Each person is different. Their financial goals or stage of life, what they want to accomplish, and we try to find the best tool, the best fit for their goals. I hope you found this educational. I encourage you to pass this on to anyone you think may be interested. If you want a copy or transcript of this show, email me at Ference, F-E-R-E-N-C, at yourpersonalbank.com. 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
4: For nearly 3,000 years, Homer's The Iliad has shaped the Western imagination. 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In one of the epic's defining moments, Achilles returns to battle after the death of his beloved friend Patroclus, setting aside his wounded pride to confront the responsibilities that come with greatness. His decision reveals one of the central themes of the Iliad, that true greatness requires more than strength. It demands character, sacrifice, and the pursuit.

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2: Breaking news this hour at Town Hall. I'm Bob Agnew in Washington. Some new midterm polling has some good news for Republicans and some surprises for Democrats.
3: Republicans now lead Democrats 51-49% on the generic congressional ballot in a new Harvard-Harris poll of likely voters. This is a shift from a 4-point Democratic advantage in March. The survey also finds Republican voters more motivated to turn out. Nearly 8 in 10 respondents said they reject political extremists like Hassan Piker. Democrats have been counting on a midterm rebound that has not shown up in this poll. Willie Nelson, Washington.
2: Vice President J.D. Vance says inflation figures show the Federal Reserve should be cutting its benchmark interest rates. Correspondent Bernie Bennett has more.
4: Speaking with reporters at the White House, Vice President J.D. Vance said, quote, "Our view, and this has been a consistent message from the president and the rest of the administration on down, is that we believe that the Fed should be lowering interest rates." He continued, quote, "We feel quite confident that if you look at the inflation numbers, if you look at the CPI numbers, that it's proper and responsible for the Federal Reserve to lower interest rates." Fed officials, including the chair, Kevin Warsh, have said inflation is running above the central bank's 2% target. The consumer price index rose 3.4% in July over the past 12 months. Bernie Bennett in Washington.
2: The NYPD taking special precautions this year ahead of Rosh Hashanah, the Jewish New Year that starts on 9/11.
5: In light of recent anti-Semitic attacks in New York City, the police department will be beefing up security around synagogues on Friday, September 11th, as the Jewish New Year, Rosh Hashanah, begins at sundown. Additional security cameras have been installed around places of worship, and extra patrols will be stationed outdoors and inside. The increase in security follows a heightened threat environment following the March 12th terrorist attack in West Bloomfield Township, Michigan, where a Muslim suspect drove his truck, a Ford F-150, into a synagogue. The FBI says the attack was a Hezbollah-inspired act of terrorism against the Jewish community. Laura Winters reporting.
2: More at townhall.com.
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2: The Trump administration is escalating its campaign against DEI policies in higher education.
8: The Trump administration's proposing a rule that would strip private schools and colleges of their tax-exempt status if they provide targeted help to students based on race. Trump officials have used civil rights-era laws to weed out diversity, equity, and inclusion policies, saying they discriminate against white and Asian American students. Scores of universities have shut down or rebranded their DEI offices and ended scholarships and clubs designed for minority students.
2: As Ben Thomas reporting, America's job market showed renewed strength last month as employers added 162,000 jobs. That was more than expected. It also reversed a trend where there had been a loss in the number of jobs created the month before. The unemployment rate remained at a low 4.1%. You'll find breaking news and analysis at townhall.com. President Trump is marking National Preparedness Month with a call for Americans to take practical steps now before disaster strikes.
9: President Trump says preparedness is America's first line of defense against natural and man-made threats. In a new National Preparedness Month message, the president urges families to know local risks, make emergency plans, keep essential supplies, follow trusted alerts, and protect their homes and property. Mr. Trump says his administration's America First Resilience Strategy emphasizes stronger infrastructure, secure supply chains, and greater state and local readiness so Washington can focus on the biggest national emergencies. Richard Boyd reporting.
2: And again, America's job market looking very strong in the latest report. According to the government, more jobs were created than most analysts had been predicting. You'll find more on all these stories at townhall.com.
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0: Okay. Hold on just a second here. Let me see here. Are we getting test? Okay. Okay. Sorry about that. Again, we've had a problem with the mic today. So let's start. Okay, we're talking about savings, investments, and retirement. And so here we go today. We're bringing this up, and so where do we go from here? We have rising interest rates. If you look at the 10-year bond since the beginning of the year, it's gone steadily up. It started out the year at about 4.1. It's at 4.7. The 30-year is over 5% right now. Interest rates, it's not just in the United States, but globally are going up. When interest rates around the world are going up on a global basis, it's because of inflation. It's because of massive demand for money. We're engaged in a build out of about a $500 billion to $1 trillion worth of new factories in the United States. But look, that requires money. And many corporations across in the United States have been able to sit there and they've bought up all their competitors, they're all oligopolies, and then they've cut back factories, moved everything to China, fired workers all over the place. Well, now they have to start actually building things out again. President Trump wants these things built out. They've made deals to build out the factories. And so what we're hearing is, what we're dealing with is a situation where the money has to come from somewhere. So these companies, so instead of cash flowing out, look, the number one thing financial CFOs of big companies do, they're paid millions of dollars to basically manage the stock buyback program with Goldman Sachs. They're huge cash flow coming in. They buy back stock, and that's their main thing. And they cut workers, they fire workers, and they shut down plants. That world has changed. And so you have to understand this. Plus, we're doing an AI build out. This is going to require huge amounts of build out of AI facilities, of electrical facilities, of power generation facilities, of warehouses, of data centers. I mean, the list just goes on and on and on with this stuff. So you have a build out. At the same time, you're reshoring massive amounts of manufacturing back to this. This all requires huge amounts of money. And corporate America, for the first time in a long time, is having to actually spend money and build things out. With the exception of Elon Musk over the last decade or so, most corporations haven't had any capital expenditures at all. But that's changing. So now corporate America is competing with big government, which is running a 6% to GDP per year of deficits, they're requiring $2 trillion. The AI companies required $1 trillion this year, probably $1 trillion next year. It might be a lot more because I'm not sure if everything is really being factored in on how much is really being spent, because it's some of this stuff is going into off balance sheet items. So then you got $500 billion worth of factories coming up. So that's $2 trillion plus $1.3 trillion plus $500. So that's close to $4 trillion worth of additional borrowing that's not normally done. Maybe we run $1 trillion a year in the past on deficits. So massive demand for money. Interest rates are going up. And this is causing a reordering out there in the world today. And so the idea we're going to be cutting interest rates is really, facetious. It's not going to happen right now. Now, I think if a few things change, we can start cutting the short-term rate, which is really possible out there. And I think that's something we could see. But understand, this is pressuring the stock market. And so where do you go from here? And I think this is going to be one of the defining characteristics going forward. I was talking to a friend of mine yesterday, and we're talking on the market. So this is the biggest bull market I've ever seen. I said, yeah, and he keeps going on. This is a huge bull market. I said, yes, but going forward, the key is not going to be this is a big bull market. The key is going to be understand how do you grow your assets, how do you grow your retirement, and then keep those assets when the ultimate correction comes or bear market comes. That is going to be the real challenge going forward, in my opinion. Now, does that happen Monday morning or does that happen a year or two from now? That's kind of the art of the deal to get there. But and we're, at the Max Out Savings Show, we're going to get you there. We're going to get you to understand where you know how these things all work. But understand, that's good. And we want to expand about right now. Interest rates are rising. The demand for money is, and money's going to tighten up to some extent. I think we're going to see a tightening of money out there. We haven't seen it yet, but I think understand. This is a capitalist system, and one of the two hallmarks of the capitalist system. Number one is failure, okay? Because when nothing fails, then you start getting inefficient operations all over. And the second thing is the allocation of capital. I mean, the first thing you learned in economics 101 was the allocation of capital based on interest rates or other things. Well, that hasn't happened. That hasn't happened for decades, because particularly since 2008, because the Federal Reserve is flooded this with money because they're so terrified the stock market could go down, or their banking system, which is basically a Wall Street, you know, lending operation, could somehow fail. And since then, we have bulked up our banks. We've increased the reserves at those banks since 2008. You know, that's coming up on what, eight? That's a long time ago. And so really what you're looking at is, it's an awful long time. We've fortified our banks, but the one thing we have that people, they're suddenly understanding is, and this is not well understood out there anywhere, is there's a lot more lending on Wall Street than anybody has any idea on. So now they're trying to shift. That's happened. So there's massive lending at JP Morgan and everything else. A good chunk of all these big Wall Street, of these big banks, are on Wall Street lending gigantic sums of money. The problem is there's massive demand for money from the federal government. There's massive demand for rebuilding our manufacturing sector. And there's enormous demand, trillions of dollars of demand for AI. Where's the money going to come from? It's going to come out of Wall Street. And that's an important thing to understand. This is what we're going to see going forward, and looking at, and so we have to understand this, and things are going to change. And we're going to cover some more of this. Tell you what, let's take a quick break. I'm going to kind of expand upon this, understand what are some of the consequences on this, and why this is a concern, and why I said, because things are changing. The world is changing right before our eyes, and the market keeps going up, and everyone thinks nothing's changing, but underneath it, you're seeing massive change, and we're going to discuss that and how it will affect your retirement as soon as we get back right here on the Max Out Savings Show.
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0: Welcome back to the Max Out Savings Show. I want to just touch base, mention one of our sponsors, Advanced Longevity, and this is of Bel Air, Texas. These guys have the top imaging equipment in the city of Houston, and what they do is they will sit down with you and they will do full body scans. They'll do other types of scans and DNA work, all types of work to determine how your health is. Their full body scans are just incredible. You go in, it takes about 5 minutes, and they'll give you an actual picture of your body. It looks like something out of a Star Trek movie, and they can tell whether you have arthritis, heart disease, kidney stones, different gallstones, all types of things. How your everything about you will come out on the scan. And so then you can take this to your doctor and say, I have these issues here, what do you think, and work with your doctor. What it does, it lets you take charge of your health, which is very important. Their motto is live healthier longer. And I think this is really the key. I think these full body scans in particular, they let you give you a picture of your body, of your health in your body, so you really understand it. And I think particularly as you age and come into retirement, we believe at the Max Out Savings Show that health is going to be one of the primary things going forward. And people pay a lot of attention to the savings and watching that, but they pay less attention to their health. But if your health is good, your costs are going to be down, you're going to have a happier life, and you're going to live longer. So take charge of your retirement. Give these guys a chance. Go to Advanced Longevity. See what their scan is all about. They've got a special deal for listeners of the Max Out Savings Show for a husband and wife to get a scan together. It's a great thing. It's Advanced Longevity of Bel Air, Texas. Now, we brought up a couple things. We brought about changes are happening in the market, big changes in the financial system underneath it. We have a new Federal Reserve governor, Kevin Warsh. He's put together five committees with some of the top financial and experts in the world. Looking to see how their supply chain and how good their data is. He has the former president of Walmart on, the former CEO of Walmart. These are very serious people. They're going to make big changes. Since 2008, it's 18 years, we've been going on. We had great financial crisis, and the Federal Reserve learned, look, the minute the market goes down 6 or 7%, you rush in, you start flooding the system with money, and if it's bad, you start buying corporate bonds, which is against your charter, by the way, but you buy ETFs, so that's somehow not a violation. And then we keep borrowing money, and the government keeps borrowing more and more money, and it's a freebie. That's come to an end, so they know they have to change the game. Norway's sovereign wealth fund said they're going to reduce the holdings of U.S. treasuries. Other people are reducing holdings of treasuries. People want to see what we need to do is we haven't lost. People are losing confidence in the government, in the treasury, in the Federal Reserve. And so they're not going to tolerate another freebie money flowing, raining from the sky program again. That's going to cause a hyperinflation. It's going to cause a collapse of the dollar and possibly a skyrocketing interest rates. And so they have to come up with a different plan. And the plan is multifold. As we've said, the plan is that you want to start stabilizing, you want to restore confidence. And by cutting spending, you restore confidence. By looking like you're not going to sit there and let inflation get out of control, Kevin Warsh talked pretty tough at Jackson Hole, you restore confidence. By putting your factories back in the United States, you restore confidence. And there's all, so that's what they're working to do. I think we're making good progress at the Federal Reserve. I think we're making, and this show has been a huge critic of the Federal Reserve for decades, but that we're finally seeing some changes. We're making progress. President Trump is moving heaven and earth to try to get inflation down, try to bring factories back, try to reduce regulation. As I said, Congress is a lost cause. I don't even know what to say about them, but these things, it's going to take time. Likely you could see some type of crisis. And so a couple things, where do the interest rates slow down? I think they're going to try to cap the interest rates now. They're trying to, and they've done some interesting things. Secretary Bessette at the Treasury came out, and what he did is he came up with the program to, he said, we're going to support the Japanese yen. Okay, well, that's good. The yen went up. But what he did was he sold euros instead of dollars. Now, it caught the Europeans off guard. They were mad. But what it did is it caused the yen to go up and the dollar not to go down, which pushed it up, which is what you want to see. Because the problem is there's lending. There's a lot of Japanese money in the United States. And if people think the yen is going to start going up, they're going to pull their money out of treasuries and things here. So it was a smart, again, these guys are thinking out of the box. They're getting changes made and they're making a difference. So we're seeing big changes happening, but likely you could see some type of crisis of some type later this fall, because you're going to have to do something to force Congress to wake up from their stupor. You know, you got some of them, you're going to have to get them out of their coma at the hospital bed. There's a number of congressmen that's the case. And so likely you're going to see something happen. And so what I want to, we have a war. We have a war with Russia and the Ukraine. They're trying to solve that. We have the war with Iran. We have $90 oil prices. They're trying. There's a lot of problems out there, and you have a sky high stock market. So a couple of things I want to look at. As we said, this has been a good market. We made a lot of money in the market, but you want to keep the money, and you don't want to lose. You know, the question is, how do you manage through this? The market could go up for another year. It could start going down Monday morning, and so you want to spread your risk out, as we've talked about, because again, our clients are retirees. Or they're nearing retirement. This is their retirement money, or it's trust. And this is long-term money that these people have to depend on the money, not next year, not 5 years from now, but 10, 20, maybe 30 years from now. And so we have to think long-term. So you spread your risk out across the curve. You spread it into different asset classes. You do stocks. You don't just do 60% in stocks, of which, you know, 50% of the S&P 500, a small amount in small cap, a few overseas stocks, and then 40% in bond, midterm bond. You do commodities, you do precious metals, you do agricultural commodities, where you do things that will move opposite the markets, and you spread your risk out. And something to take a look at. Well, you know, as we said earlier in the beginning of the show, bull markets always end. And that's that, you know, it's easy to make money in a bull market. Everyone's a genius in a bull market. The real talent is to be able to manage through a bad decline and keep as much money as possible. And the lion's share of advisors out there, number one, have never seen a bear market at all. They don't understand what a bear market is. They think a bear market is something that drops, you know, for 3 months straight, goes down, the Federal Reserve rushes in, and then the bull market resumes. That's not the, if you look at history, in the 1930s, the market was down 5% at the end of the decade. 5% at the end of the decade. Think about that, what that would do to your portfolio. Okay, let's take a look at the 40s, it went well, 9% a year. Actually, the 50s were very good. The 60s, it was about 7 or 8% a year. But then in the 1970s, with high oil prices and inflation, does that sound familiar? The market lost 1.5% in the entire decade, lost 1.5%. And then in the 2000, from 2000 to 2010, the market lost basically 2%. That's not That's at the end of the year. If you had $1 million, you had $980,000 at the end of 10 years. Well, what if you're taking money out every year? Where's your money at that time? And so this is a real issue. And one of the more fascinating ones, too, is 1965 to 1981. At 1965, the market got around 1,000 on the Dow, and it didn't cross that really above it. I think it used to be like 1,050 or something for 16 years. 16 years, it didn't go anywhere. Now, there was a lot of money to be made in that time frame, by the way, but you had to understand how to make money in a bad market, which, again, most advisors have no idea how to do whatsoever. They've never been through these type of markets at all. And so there's basically the 1930s, the 1970s, the 2000s, and actually 65 to 81. There's four really time periods, maybe three and a half, that really it was very devastating. And if you were sitting in the S&P 500 in your stocks and bond portfolio, and you're hauling out 4 or 5% a year, it doesn't take a rocket scientist to see at the end of that time frame, you got 50% of your money. And by the way, you've probably seen a little inflation in that time frame, and your retirement lifestyle is in very serious trouble. You have to really understand that. And the reason for this today was I was just talking to a friend of mine, and he was just going on and on about this huge bull market. And I said, look, the real genius, the ability to be able to do something is to navigate through these downturns. And this guy's really pretty sharp, and he probably can do it, but most people have no clue at all, and most advisors. And so I think you want to continue to do that. And one way to do that, particularly on the bond, is keep your bonds shorter term. So if you got 40% in the bonds, you've got shorter term bonds. So even if interest rates skyrocket, you're not going to get hurt. That's what got people in the 1960s. Rates were about 3 or 3.5% on bonds, and all of a sudden you had 15% inflation, and those people got wiped out. It's because their income was 3.5% on their portfolios on the bond side, but then the bonds, if they were longer term bonds, were suddenly worth 60 cents on the dollar, which is disastrous. And so, you know, we continue to like the short end of the curve, although I think sometime later this fall, we're going to move longer term for some of our assets. But right now you're looking on the 2 year, you're looking at about 4.3% on governments, more if it's corporates. Now, if you're like us and you're buying, we're not getting a lot more than that on our corporates, because when we look at our corporate bonds, our bond side, the important thing is, and I was talking to a banker guy this week on that, you know, where he said one of the lessons I learned in the banking thing is, you know, when I first started out, they told me, they're like, look, you know, when we lend money, I understand all we're getting back is the interest in the money back. We don't make any more money if they do super well or anything like that. But if things go badly, we lose money. And so our philosophy and our bonds is we really try to look at our bonds in our portfolios and try to sit there and say, hey, if there's a really bad recession, like a 1970s, 1930s, 1980s, 2000, 2008, where something could collapse or whatever, what type of things are going to ride through that? And if, as an example, maybe the railroads, you know, the railroad, well, they're going to keep moving product through. They own all the railroads. There's only a few railroads out there. And at worst case, they go into bankruptcy. We own the bonds. And at least we say, well, we own the railroads are there. And you know, that's really worst case scenario. Electric company, we picked up some first mortgage bonds on the utility plants. I mean, it's like, well, hey, give us a utility plant. We don't want to own something like a Wall Street bank that basically blows up and the debt's worth 10 cents on the dollar. And so if you get companies that are stable, that even in bad times, they still are doing business, maybe the business is down at the railroad or the electric company, but it's, you know, you got to turn your lights on and stuff. And so we really look at that, and we've been through enough financial crisis, and we're actually really, really very good at dealing with very tough markets, that we understand how they start playing out and what kind of destabilizes very quickly, unquote, unexpectedly. We've kind of figured that out, and the strategy is, look, rather than trying to get an extra third of a percent or half a percent on our money, we'd rather be stuff where we can sleep at night. And when it does go bad, you've got to sit there and basically put away for the bad times ahead of time, buy your good quality stuff ahead of time when people aren't paying attention. They're not like, well, look, what difference is this, this risky Wall Street bank versus a railroad? That it, it's like there's a big difference when things go bad. And so, so this is something to continue to watch. I mean, we've fielded calls on this show for years, over the last 10 years on the banking system. We said, look, the banking system is solid. People come to us like Ted in 2007. You guys predicted the failure of an investment bank ahead of time. You said they were going to fail. You said their banks, their balance sheets were going to destabilize. What do you think is going to happen now? We've been saying for a long time that, look, that we have recapitalized our banks, we've raised up the reserve requirements at the banks, and they're much more solid. We've raised up the lending requirements. Well, that seems to have gone away quite a bit. The banks, we believe, are very solid. They have good reserves, very good reserves. Our concern in the banking sector has really become the lending. We think the lending on Wall Street with the big investment banks, with the major banks, is much, much higher than people understand. As we said, we looked at some of the lending. If you look like a JP Morgan, it's like their loans outstanding are like 15% of the capital base. Well, where's all the other? It's in repos. It's different things, lending to hedge funds and all types of other things. That's an oversimplification because this is a very complex issue. But Wells Fargo is actually the best. I think it was 35% because the government said, look, you guys are in the doghouse with us at the Fed. You can't increase your capital base. You can't increase your lending. So they kind of kept with rock solid bank style lending. And even now they're ramping up their balance sheet. They're buying treasuries with it. And so someone like a Wells Fargo is pretty solid, but some of the others, and we've talked about this. This is why JP Morgan, I saw it on TV in advertising. We're lending out over the next number of years, we're lending out $1.2 trillion to rebuild America, whatever. Well, the reason you're doing that is because you look at your balance sheet just like I did and went, oh my God, what the hell is, what's going on over here? Why, how did we get this much lending on Wall Street? And they're shifting over to more diversified base to lend out to the manufacturing base of the United States. It's also an opportunity because the private equity market has, private debt market has blown up. That we're still seeing the ramifications of that. Remember, in financial crises, they take time to work out. Nothing. The private equity was about 3 or 4 months ago. Well, that's still working through. People can't get loans. They're still struggling. There's people still want their money out, so they're still calling loans back or not renewing the loans. And other parts of the country are suffering. So that's going to continue to get worse. In financial crisis, it never happens that there's a crisis with the U.S. government bonds, boom, it comes out of nowhere. It's something like, oh, there's a crisis in Thailand bonds in the 90s. Thailand suddenly defaults, and then something happens, and then long-term, then Russia defaults. No one thought that was going to happen, and then long-term credit blows up, and the thing comes apart. So these, you're starting to see these little blow-ups elsewhere, and they're kind of controlling them. But again, this is all happening in this massive shift over to a new type of financing where we're financing huge amounts of AI build out, which hopefully is going to work. We'll see. And we're rebuilding our manufacturing sector with massive demand money elsewhere. So this money is shifting. This is going to slow down Wall Street. This is going to put a cap on stock prices. You can see another run up, but it's starting to become a drag. It's going to become a bigger and bigger drag. The Wall Street, the big New York banks are starting to rein in lending on Wall Street. We just had the big hedge fund blow up the other day. That they had three times lending, but then if you listen to what they said, sometimes higher. Well, they were in some cases lending five times during the day. There's a lot of interday lending as there's massive speculation. That's all coming to an end. The money's getting called from Wall Street. That's changing the game. So you want to be in more conservative things. You want to tone down your risk. You want to sell everything? No, but you want to continue to tone down your risk, diversify your portfolios, and protect your assets because you are a long-term investor. This is retirement money. It's long-term generational wealth, and you want to treat it that way. And now's not the time to be, you know, rolling the dice on every new issue that comes out, levering your portfolio, taking on massive amounts of margin. Now's the time to start thinking about keeping your money long-term. Remembering those four cycles, 1930s, market down 5% for 10 years, 1970s, market down 1.5% at the end of 10 years, the 2000s, market down 2% in 10 years. Remembering those things that happened, that's when you want to continue to start adjusting the portfolio. Tell you what, let's take a quick break and we'll discuss some more about this right here on the Max Out Savings Show.
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0: Welcome back to the Max Out Savings Show. Really interesting thing happened this week. OpenAI declared that they think their computers, their AI had achieved artificial general intelligence, AGI, which is kind of the holy grail of where really the AI reaches a point where it's on with human beings and it's cognizant function of a person. Now, I asked Grok AI about this. Of course, they denied it. And then I did point out that if it did have it, might not say something. And it goes, yeah, that's kind of the science fiction. But that was interesting thing that happened about the same time during the day that OpenAI went down, and as well as Anthropic's Claude system went down, and Grok started having problems all at the same time. Now they were able to straighten it out pretty quickly, but it still makes you wonder really what was happening there. And these things, again, if they have the ability of a human beings can do a lot of destructive things. Unfortunately, we're all witness to that. And you got a question about how this AI is somehow going to be a saint. in when it's been trained by human beings. And we've already had a couple instances where the AI has, quote, broken out of its, quote, sandbox. And so this is something that bears watching. The question is, does this stuff become so complicated, or do one of these things get rogue and start just going out there? And it's, you know, it's something I think X-Files had a thing where the AI was hiding out in a house or something. It was causing problems, and it fled to this house. But it's humorous, but at the same time, it raises real questions. And so we'll kind of continue to see things work this way. There's a big pushback on AI out there now because people are suddenly realizing that really it's the power cost and the water usage that these things use is just enormous. I mean, you know, when we're talking about increasing our electricity generation in 5 years, 20 to 35%, that's just enormous undertaking, and it's going to cost everybody more money, which again adds to the whole inflation backdrop that's going on out there. But it's something we want to watch. Did they actually achieve AGI? And you know, they're talking about, well, we're slowing down some, and it's like, you know, that's like, well, why are you slowing down if it's so good and everything? It's obviously there's some problems that they're not telling people, and we want to kind of continue to watch that, see where it goes. I think it's going to be interesting. Another interesting story that's very disappointing is Maria Bartiromo of Fox News has sort of parted ways with Fox. Maria's Sunday show on Fox News was the best show out there by far. She was partial to Trump, but she would ask tough questions, tougher than most of them. And it's disappointing. The talk out there is Fox News is trying to limit coverage of the elections. And evidently there's President Trump came up with some data from the CIA and the FBI that China and other companies have been influencing our elections. And Fox News didn't want that to get out there because Fox News feels like elections are kind of like the Immaculate Conception. They're immaculate and they can never be questioned. It's a real concern. Maria Bartiromo was one of the best, if not the best, in the financial business. She was the best in the business, period. And she did a great job. Again, this is another example of Fox or the media companies. If somebody questions the narrative or something, Lou Dobbs or Tucker Carlson or now Maria, they're fired. And the question is, you know, I thought this was a free country and have people have the ability to kind of express what they think. And if it's someone that somebody doesn't like, or some electronic polling group like Dominion, which they've proven can be hacked, you know, professors have proven it's been hacked. And if you say that, it's like you're like, you know, you can't say that. Well, look, if it's the truth, it should be out there. And so it's really a concern about what's going on at Fox. We'll kind of watch that and see what happens now. But, you know, again, it's just this trust factor with the American people struggle with mainstream media. This is why podcasts like ourselves and others are so popular, just because people speak the truth. And, you know, that might not always be right, but they say what they think. And when I've been in this business for over 20 years, started really in radio. Now we're on YouTube as well. And one thing I understand is, look, Rush Limbaugh was not like a Pied Piper leading people all over the country. All Rush Limbaugh did for the most part was he understood what people were thinking and gotten a little bit in front of them, and then would say something. People think, well, that's what I was thinking too. And they start listening to him. The American people are very, very bright. They're very smart, and they pretty much know what's going on, and it's hard to hide for something. This is why the mainstream media is having so many of these problems. So anyway, let's just touch base on a couple things. Again, where are we in the market? Market is up near the highs right now. We have gold going up. We have bonds going up. We have inflation going up. That's not always the most positive thing. If you look at the NASDAQ, the NASDAQ really made a high back in June. It hasn't gone through the high again. I think this is something to watch. Is it going to break that 27,000 level? I mean, for all the talk of the NASDAQ and all the Mag 7 and stuff, you would think they're all hitting new highs, but they're not. Again, the problem is that we're really dealing with and what they're dealing with is the sheer amounts of money they're having to spend. And people are like, hey, is this going to work? And the other thing is, if you look at past history, if you look at the railroads, if you look at the electric companies, if you look at the automobile companies, if you look at the telephone, it's a little different. If you look at the internet, there was winners and losers. And right now, we were saying this for 6 months and it's starting to really change, but everybody's getting a participation trophy. And one thing you can concretely say is with AI, there's going to be winners and losers, and they're struggling to figure out who's going to be a winner and who's going to be a loser. And when you're investing $1 trillion this year, $1.3 trillion next year, you know, as I think it was Senator Dirksen out of Illinois, and supposedly, or the Hunts, you know,

spreads, a spread is the spread between treasury yields and the yield that you can lend at. So if the 10 years at say 4, was it 4.7% right now, maybe the bond to go out in the same for a 10-year bond, I have to pay 1% or 1.5% higher than that. If those that's the spread. So if the spreads start widening, which I think you're going to see happen, I think you're going to see, because for two reasons, people are starting to understand there's going to be winners and losers. They're not 100% sure it's going to work. And even these big portfolios like PIMCO and American Funds and Fidelity, they can only take so much of any one sector into their bond funds, and so they have to kind of manage through it. And so now what's happening is the AI companies are coming in, and they're kind of moving it off to BlackRock or Blackstone or someone else to build the facility, and it's going off balance sheet because some of these big bond funds can't take any more bonds from that specific group. And again, I think you're going to see this work out in the fall. The bottom line is Labor Day is here. Next week, you're going to see big changes happening. We've got the midterms coming up. We've got what's they're going to try to get the war solved with Russia and Ukraine. If they get that done, they can get oil prices and grain prices down. I think Iran, I don't think Iran's going to want to do anything till after the midterms. Look what they did to Jimmy Carter. So they wouldn't release the hostages till Reagan came in. I think it's the same case here. You're dealing with a lot of issues. Is Trump are the Republicans going to hold the House and the Senate? I'm hearing it both ways. It's very convoluted right now. You got the Social Democrats coming up. That's we got rising interest rates. We got $95 oil on West Texas. Brent's at 95. Interesting. West Texas is at 91, so the spreads are getting narrow, which means foreigners are buying more U.S. oil to move it because they can't get the Brent, and so it's even pushing our prices here. And diesel fuel is a huge problem. There's not enough refining capacity. It continues to move higher. So these are all big issues. So a lot of things are going to start happening, and now you want to kind of just be your guard up a little bit. Anyway, a couple things. If you need some help, go to our website, maxoutsavings.com. Sign up for our free newsletter, the Max Out Savings Report, that comes out once a month. We're going to be talking about all these big issues. It's maxoutsavings.com. If you need help managing your retirement, you're retiring, you can also request an appointment. We're here in Houston, Texas, and we'll show you how we do our value investing approach to the stock and bond market. 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

0: Breaking news this hour at Town Hall. I'm Bob Agnew in Washington. The American military says that it struck three Iranian oil tankers after U.S. Navy warships were targeted with missiles. The military statement said today an aircraft carrier and a destroyer evaded what it described as multiple unprovoked Iranian attacks and that no U.S. personnel were injured. It said two Iranian oil carriers were permanently disabled and a third unladen one was destroyed. America's job market showed renewed strength last month. According to the Labor Department, employers added 162,000 jobs that beat expectations. More details from correspondent Bernie Bennett.
1: The unemployment rate remained at a low 4.1%. A sign that businesses continue to hire and invest despite economic headwinds. The solid jobs report offers further evidence that the economy remains on firm footing and gives the Trump administration and Republicans in Congress a strong economic message heading into the midterm elections. Pickups in manufacturing and construction industries, long championed by President Trump, were key drivers of the job growth. Restaurants, bars, and hotels also posted substantial gains, suggesting continued consumer confidence and business growth. Bernie Bennett, Washington.
0: Vice President Vance says that inflation figures show the Federal Reserve should be cutting its benchmark interest rate. Missouri is asking the Supreme Court to clear the way for new congressional districts.
2: Missouri officials are urging the Supreme Court to allow new congressional boundaries designed to give Republicans a potential additional House seat. The state's top court says the existing districts must be used in November and has ordered a statewide vote on the replacement map. The dispute is part of a broader redistricting campaign. Missouri law sets Tuesday as the deadline for changes in the November ballot. Richard Boyd reporting.
0: Republicans taking their case to the U.S. Supreme Court after the Missouri State Supreme Court rejected their maps. More at town.
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13: 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Radio. I'm Todd Marquardt. Today's show is about the August Jobs Labor Day report, retirement, new Texas laws about gold and silver, also the right to repair, solar, the dove hunting season, the Lindsey Clancy mistrial, and what if you have property in two states? But first, let's check in with Jacob Warren for the Financial Focus. He's a financial planner with Financial Planning HQ and has been for the last 10 years. He works with his brother Joseph and his dad Steve, and they help people with comprehensive lifetime financial strategies. When he's not at work, he's with his wife Catherine and his two children, Arthur and Camille. Welcome back.
14: Great to be here, Todd.
13: For retired individuals with wealth or with valuable businesses, is it enough to have wealth and value when they reach retirement, or could they be missing something or making some mistake that's costing them money? What causes retirement boats to leak?
14: That's a great question. I think what causes that is purely focusing just on the investment part of it. Obviously, that's a huge, vitally important part of retiring, right, is having enough money to make sure that you can do so. But just having a lot of money in the bank or in investments does not mean that you're taken care of with your risk management, right, your estate planning. Something to do when retired is figure out how is the best way to receive money so that you're not overpaying in taxes. So there's a lot more that goes into it than just having, you know, a large amount of money saved.
13: Yeah. Do you have any examples?
14: I do have an example. Yeah. So I have a client, it's a younger couple, and I was completing their financial roadmap, and it came out between the both of them that they wanted to retire early. So normal retirement age for somebody that's their age now is around 67. They're like, we're tapped out. We want to retire at 45. And I said, okay, well, let's take a look at it. I'm not going to tell you you can or can't do it, but we're going to run the numbers, crunch everything, and make sure that it's feasible. And they've been clients for about 2 years now, and they are on track. So there's a lot that they have to do to ensure that with regards to saving money, making sure that they're covered with their life insurance and things like that, but it's certainly doable. So, you know, as you accumulate more and more wealth, things become more complicated. So you want to have a team of experts that's coordinating your taxes, your estate planning. Healthcare is a big part of it. That's gotten very, very expensive, especially when you're retiring early, because if you retire at 45, you got to wait a full 20 years, right, before you can start your Medicare. So you want to plan for that and budget for all of that. So this is what we do for our clients. We coordinate all of these pieces to make sure that you are successful and you're not missing anything. And this is accomplished by, you know, completing your financial roadmap, finding out what's important to the individual and the family, and building it out to make sure that they're successful.
13: How does budgeting fit in with retirement?
14: Budgeting is, I always tell my clients before I send them our budget Excel sheet, I've said, this is probably the most annoying thing that I'm going to ask for you to do, because it's very tedious, it's very detailed, and, you know, if you think about, I just think about myself, different places I spend money, you know, I have personal, I have business, things like that. Budgeting all of that out as exact as you can is the absolute foundation of your financial plan, because all of those expenses drive the planning. And especially when you look at projecting out, you know, for the rest of your life, if you retire at 65, we got to plan out for, you know, maybe you living till age 100 with modern, you know, technology and healthcare and things like that. How do we make that money last? And how do we make sure that in tomorrow's dollars, you have enough saved to make sure that you're able to outlast inflation?
13: This is Jacob Warren with Financial Planning HQ giving us the financial focus. A lot of people in retirement, I think, assume that they're going to spend less money because they don't probably have as many dependents in their home. Mm-hmm. You know, they don't have kids living with them, eating all the groceries.
14: Yeah.
13: Is that false?
14: Yes, it is. In my experience, I've been a financial advisor for over 10 years. In my experience, when somebody retires, their discretionary expenses go way up. Thinking about things like vacations, right? You're not working. You can take 2-3 vacations a year. You know, let's say you take 3 vacations a year, you're probably over $10,000 just in vacations. Whereas when you were working, maybe you just take one and that's way less.
13: Yeah.
14: So leisurely and discretionary spending does tend to go up, and though people don't think about that. But when we have that conversation with our clients, we say, how do you envision your retirement? And let's go on the high end. Let's be conservative. Let's say that you take those three trips a year. We'll budget in $20,000 a year into their retirement plan to make sure that we can make that number work and they can take those vacations and not be worrying about, hey, am I spending too much money?
13: Today's Financial Focus with Jacob Warren and Financial Planning HQ is about wealthy individuals or individuals who own valuable businesses and what's different about retirement for them. What is different for the business owner that owned a valuable business?
14: It's a lot more complicated, which I'm sure our business owner listeners are very excited to hear about. But it just adds another layer to it. So if you take a look at, like, you know, just a person that's, let's say they're an executive at a company, you know, you have your 401k, your W-2 employee, all that stuff. It's fairly simple. When you mix in a business, there's a whole lot more to consider. You know, a lot of people view their business as a part of their retirement plan, which is correct, right? Especially if you have a business that could easily be sold. Mm-hmm. But using the business as your sole retirement plan can be very, very risky, because what happens if all of a sudden, let's say AI swoops in, like, right, everyone thinks, and all of a sudden your business isn't worth much, then you're out of luck because you didn't save any money.
13: Right.
14: So you want to be doing both in tandem, but for business owners specifically, something you want to do well before you even consider selling your business is make sure that you get it evaluated, figure out a ballpark of what it would actually sell for. Mm-hmm. And the most important thing is to be organized within the business. Have all of your accounting, taxes, your books, everything like that very organized. When a potential investor comes in and they see, like, hey, we don't have to clean up any messes, we don't have to put out any fires, you know, we can buy this business and it'll be operational the next day, that also increases what they would pay for it, because it's less work on their end. So very, very important. And I think, you know, maximizing both, doing like the personal savings and then also having your business, it's definitely a piece of the puzzle.
13: So for someone who's listening, who has accumulated wealth or has that valuable business, what's the biggest piece of advice you want to leave them with?
14: I would say the number one thing is don't wait until you're about to retire to start retirement planning. It's very risky. Even if you've saved, you know, a lot of money, you want to make sure that you're completely covered. So a lot of the planning happens when you still have time and you're flexible. So you've spent all this time, you know, building your wealth, building your business. You owe it to yourself to have a strategy in place before you retire that turns that wealth into the future that you actually want. So if someone would like to have a conversation about that, let's say you're 5, 10, maybe even 15 years away from retiring, I'd be happy to sit down and talk with you. And sometime the first step is just having that conversation. Right. It's not making any changes, moving your investments or changing anything. It's just starting to think out how you want that future to look, mm-hmm, like.
13: Yeah. And how do they contact you?
14: Yeah. So if somebody wants to contact me, they can reach out to me directly. My direct line is 210-748-1937. They can also leave me a message on our website, which is www.financialplanninghq.net.
13: So the Labor Department put out August numbers for employment. In August, we added 162,000 jobs. Mm-hmm. Unemployment's at 4.1%. But what if the Fed thinks the economy is growing too fast and they increase interest rates? Mm-hmm. How do retirees deal with those two things?
14: I think that's one of the most valuable pieces or invaluable pieces of our business, is that our clients don't have to worry about that. They have a full team of attorneys, CPAs, certified financial analysts, very, very smart people that are keeping tabs on those things for them, so that if interest rates do go crazy, you know, they're positioned to maybe have a higher a bond position, right? It might actually work out better because, you know, you can draw some tax-free income from municipal bonds or whatever it is. Regardless of what happens in the financial market, our clients are taken care of because we've planned for all these things. We've mitigated that risk and we know exactly what to look out for.
13: Awesome. Thank you for joining us for the Financial Focus with Financial Planning HQ. We got to take a break. When we come back, we'll be talking about new Texas laws. Stay tuned.

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0: Welcome back to Talk Law Radio. I'm Todd Marquardt. Today we're talking about new Texas laws. Happy Labor Day! And I want to let you know some things about Labor Day. First of all, it's on Monday. We're live today, Saturday, September 5th, 2026. And feel free to call the show at 210-308-8867, 210-308-8867. I'm going to be talking about some new Texas laws that are somewhat strange or surprising, and I want to get your take on it because I'm not the smartest man alive. I'm just the bravest one to talk about this stuff on the radio. So call me at 210-308-8867. You might remember from history class, Labor Day was started during the Industrial Revolution of the United States because people were working in dangerous factories. They had young children working. People got hurt, and they started protesting and marching. And finally, one of the presidents started, Grover Cleveland in 1894 signed it into law to make Labor Day a national holiday. And so we have Monday off. Congratulations. Hope you're traveling safely. That brings me to another point. Yes, it is true that the Texas Department of Public Safety is running Operation CARE this weekend. There's an increased presence of Texas Highway Patrol troopers in increased numbers across the state for this Labor Day holiday weekend. And I don't want you to get in trouble. So this is a hidden legal issue blind spot. Tell everyone you know that's traveling to slow down and to get a sober driver. Key targets that this campaign specifically focuses on are speeding, driving while intoxicated, and compliance with the move over and slow down law, alongside general safety violations. During last year's Labor Day enforcement period, troopers recorded more than 63,000 total citations and warnings, which included over 5,200 speeding tickets and more than 200 DWI arrests. I don't want that to happen to you, and so get a sober driver or order an Uber or a Lyft or a taxi cab like Caveman used to do. So Labor Day also reminds me of labor laws, because again, this is how Labor Day got started. And one of the labor laws I want you to be aware of, whether you're a business owner or an employee, is you're supposed to have certain notices that are conspicuous, meaning they're easy to see, and so most people put them in the break room. One is the Texas payday notice. Employers subject to the Texas payday law must designate paydays and post them. If you fail to post it, then the statutory defaults are the 1st and the 15th of the month. You have to have Texas unemployment compensation. TWC includes on its required poster list, general coverage begins with one employee for for-profit employers and four employees for nonprofits. They should have a poster that says whether or not they have workers' compensation coverage. Texas does not generally require private employers to have workers' comp, but they should have a poster that says, yes, we have it, or don't, no, we do not. So isn't that interesting? Check your break room. Make sure you have some posters up. Also coinciding with Labor Day is the exciting new hunting season beginning with dove hunting. And there's certain regulations that you need to know about that. September 1st, it already got started in all three zones. They're all aligned this year. You can bag 15 dove, no more than 2 white wings. So I hope that you can see a mile into the air whether that dove that's flying overhead has a white wing or whether it doesn't. Shooting hours are a half hour before sunrise and a half hour after sunset. You have to have a hunting license. You have to have hunter's education. You need a migratory game bird endorsement and HIP HIP certification. How has the opening week of dove season gone for you? Call me at 210-308-8867, 210-308-8867, and let me know. Our reach across South Texas is getting bigger. 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We're on KLUP. 9:30 a.m. The Answer, 6:30 a.m. The Word in San Antonio, also KNTH 1070 a.m. and 103.3 FM in Houston, and we just added KKHT 100.7 FM. 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Let me know where you're listening from and let me know what laws, regulations, or court cases are frustrating you or that you just want to know more about. You see, in the beginning, God had one law. He said, don't eat from the fruit of that tree. Then he gave Moses the Ten Commandments. And now we have municipal, state, and federal lawmakers that won't stop creating new laws, laws that might impact you without you knowing it. So tune in to Talk Law Radio and encourage your family and friends to tune in so that you know what the laws are. You don't want to accidentally stub your toe in a legal way in the dark. So we're shedding light on some new laws today. Another new law is that privately produced gold and silver specie as a legal tender in Texas. So what this means is that effective September 1st, qualifying gold and silver specie marked with weight and purity, no government looking images, are legal tender in Texas to the extent that the U.S. Constitution allows. My question for you is, why do we need this law? We have money. We have stocks, bonds, and mutual funds. We have Bitcoin. What do we need a different type of gold or silver? Couldn't we just use the gold or silver that we already have? I mean, if you have a neck chain and you give it to the grocer, and the grocer accepts it in exchange for milk and eggs, wouldn't that be enough? If you have some insight into this issue, call the show at 210-308-8867. 210-308-8867. I want to know, why did the government start this new law that qualifies gold and silver specie marked with weight and purity so that it could be legal tender? I'm really interested. I just don't really know the reason. Another new law is the diagnosis, maintenance, and repair of certain digital electronic equipment. Starting September 1st, you have the right to repair your electronics. Manufacturers must make parts, tools, and documentation available to owners and independent shops on fair, non-discriminatory terms. But there are a ton of exceptions like video game consoles, large appliances, medical devices, motor vehicles, farm and heavy equipment, certain cybersecurity products. And so what was the intent of this law, and is it good for a free market economy? It sounds like one of those government regulations that's encroaching on the free market. I did read an article some time ago about somebody who was complaining that he could only get his John Deere tractor fixed at an authorized John Deere dealership. And so is there a similar thing happening in the market with cell phones, tablets, and computers where you're not allowed to fix your own device? I can understand how that could be frustrating, but why doesn't the market deal with that issue? Why can't a competitor come in with easy-to-fix mobile devices that would outsell the other ones? It seems like government interference in our lives, don't you think? Here are some examples that I think are going to probably be covered. Smartphones, mobile phones, tablets, laptops, notebooks, desktop computers, maybe digital cameras, Bluetooth or smart speakers, headphones or earbuds with digital electronics, maybe smart watches, similar wearables, e-readers, portable media players. What do you think? Give me a call at 210-308-8867, 210-308-8867, or jump on Facebook Live right now and post a comment. Hopefully I'll see it during the break and I can give you a shout out on live radio. Okay, let's talk about something else. Solar. How many of you feel like that you were taken advantage by a contractor that was installing solar panels? I read one report on X about somebody who had two salespeople in his house for over 4 hours. They finally called the police to get those people to leave. 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Say you want to be a guest or you want to advertise for the show. I'm Todd Marquardt. This is Talk Law Radio. We'll be right back.

0: This is an SRN News special report. I'm Bob Agnew in Washington. The U.S. military says it has struck three Iranian oil tankers after U.S. Navy warships were targeted with missiles. The military statement today said an aircraft carrier and a destroyer evaded multiple unprovoked Iranian attacks and that no U.S. personnel were injured in the exchange. It said that two Iranian oil carriers were, in the words of that statement, permanently disabled, and a third unladen vessel was totally destroyed. The U.S. statement said that the tankers are part of a shadow network helping to fund Iran's powerful Revolutionary Guard. Iran earlier accused the U.S. of attacking an Iranian tanker near Karg Island in the Persian Gulf. Meanwhile, some countries finding ways around the Strait of Hormuz. Iran's blockade of the strait pushing other countries to build pipelines that bypass the waterway altogether. This has been an SRN News special report.
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3: Foundations of Freedom, a look at America's founding principles and the leaders who shaped our nation.
4: Ronald Reagan understood that liberty could never be taken for granted. In 1967, he warned Americans, freedom is a fragile thing, and it's never more than one generation away from extinction. President Reagan knew the freedoms secured by one generation were not guaranteed to survive to the next. Today, as socialistic ideas that place greater power in the hands of government gain renewed support, Reagan's warning carries even greater weight. Freedom is more than inheritance. It's a responsibility, one we all share. Every generation must fight for the principles that made self-government possible. Freedom only survives when each generation chooses to defend it. So, do we have the courage to defend and protect what is being challenged, the very principles that made America the greatest experiment in history?
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6: 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I'm Todd Marquardt here with Lexi the Law Dog, who's taking a nap. We're talking about Labor Day, and make sure that you have a sober ride because the police are going to be out, and I don't want you to get in trouble. Share that message with your friends and family members and keep everybody safe. I'm talking about new Texas laws that became effective September 1st. And if you missed it, I'd also talked about the dove hunting season that just began. I'm interested in hearing how it's going for everybody. I went yesterday with my son, Thomas, and he got four birds, and I didn't hit anything. So now I know I need to go back to practicing before the season begins. We're talking about new Texas laws. In the last segment, I talked about gold and silver specie, which is going to be legal tender in Texas. I talked about something else. Can't remember. Now I'm going to talk about the solar panel industry. Have you been taken advantage by the solar panel industry? Did they do a good job installing solar panels on your house? Did the amount that you borrowed in order to install the solar panels break the bank? Do you think that you were taken advantage of by salespeople? Well, that's what this new Texas solar panel law seeks to address. In the Texas Occupations Code, Chapter 1806. It requires a written contract with required disclosures, installation by a licensed electrical contractor, name and license number in the contract. They have to give you 5 business days to cancel without penalty, and the contract must print the last calendar date and the address email for such notice. If the lender is affiliated with or referred by the retailer, the loan must be canceled when the solar contract is canceled. There's a ban on implying affiliation with a utility or government. No soliciting houses unless invited. Some retailers and salespersons must register with the Texas Department of Licensing and Regulation. Salespeople must work for a registered retailer, and it's enforced by penalty provisions up to $2,500 per violation, $50,000 capped, enhanced to $10,000 and $100,000 cap if the consumer is 65 years of age or older. The Texas Department of Licensing and Regulations applications opened in mid-August. Some disclosures and educational material rules are in a temporary enforcement pause until November 1st, 2026. What's not covered? Commercial systems, multifamily, over 4 units or stories, temporary emergency single appliance systems under 1 kilowatt, new construction packages. Many power purchase agreements sit outside the retail sale lease frame. Did somebody you know get burned by the solar panel industry? I've heard lots of stories about this. I just haven't had an opportunity to interview one of these companies on the radio. You know, they've been operating under the radar, so to speak. Well, I'm talking about new Texas laws today, but I also want to talk about the sinners and the saints. I've been praying every night for all the world to just be nice. Tell me what you think about that song if you have an opportunity to hear it. Been trying to get some music that Facebook will allow, and so we got that song from Facebook's library. And so if Facebook is going to mute their own music, I don't know what I'm supposed to do. The only other idea I was thinking of is maybe I should sing A Mighty Fortress Is Our God all by myself a cappella. I'll have to practice that and get some singing lessons. The reason I like to talk about the sinners and the saints is because Martin Luther, the famous theologian who nailed his 95 theses to the church door, said, "We're all sinners and saints. We're born into sin, but because of the birth, life, death, and resurrection of Jesus Christ, we're forgiven and absolved." And so I like to talk about somebody that's done something bad, and I like to talk about somebody that's done something good. And this week, the sinner is Lindsay Clancy, because she admitted to murdering her 3 children. And I covered the murder trial in an episode. You can find those videos on YouTube. If you're interested in another perspective on how that murder trial went, please go to YouTube and search for those videos. Also, well, here's one of the videos. Is called Postpartum, the Lindsay Clancy Trial Explained. Another video, Whose Fault? Who really failed in the Lindsay Clancy case? And then another video, the lessons. What lessons were learned? Then last week I had trial attorney Ben Kimmy on the show, and we talked about a civil lawsuit that Lindsay Clancy filed against her psychiatrist and nurse practitioner. Did you know that she filed a civil lawsuit? Have you read the petition and the allegations? Well, if you haven't, you have an opportunity to learn about this, and it might help you understand some of the facts in the murder trial. There's three Kimmy malpractice videos. Benjamin T. Kimmy was the injury attorney and malpractice attorney that I interviewed. There's a video called Intro to MedMal and Her Allegations. Another video, How a Jury Decides Causation and Damages. Another video, Civil Burden versus Criminal Burden of Proof. And you can find those videos by going online, search for YouTube, go to the YouTube website. YouTube website has its own search bar. Type Talk Law Radio. And look for the Lady Justice logo in the red, white, and blue colors. And just browse the videos. The videos are in 12 to 14 minute segments. It's a good way to stay busy while you're washing the dishes, working in the garage, or walking the dog. Today we're talking about Labor Day, new Texas laws, and the Lindsay Clancy mistrial. So the court in Massachusetts declared Lindsay Clancy's trial a mistrial because the jury was deadlocked. And in a murder trial in Massachusetts, it has to be unanimous. Either everybody votes guilty or everybody votes not guilty. And so what happens now? Well, there's going to be another trial probably, because a mistrial doesn't mean that she's free to go. It means that the prosecution is free to pick a new jury and do the thing all over again. Are you going to watch it a second time if it is played live every day like it has been? Do you think that maybe the witnesses will change the way that they tell their story? That's what I would be interested in. Are they going to say anything differently? That's so interesting to me. Hey, if you know a sinner or a saint, email me at host@talklawradio.com to tell me about a news story or inside scoop about a sinner or a saint that you've heard about and that you want to share. I want to say a prayer before we go to break. Dear God, I may not always understand what you are doing in my life, but I know you are doing something good for me. Your ways are much higher than mine, and it is hard for me to comprehend at the moment where you're leading me, because I can't see the end in the beginning like you can. Your ideas of success are not what the world considers success. Your desire is to bring the best out in me and grant me my heart's desire. Sometimes I don't even know what my heart really wants. I think I want one thing that will puff up my pride and give me recognition, but that doesn't always bring happiness. You know what I need to fulfill my life and make me the most productive. You created me for a purpose, and that is where my joy and satisfaction abide. Help me yield to your direction and lead me to your destiny for my life. In Jesus' name, amen. This is Todd Marquardt. I got that prayer from prayer.com. I want to give credit where credit is due. We have to take a break. When we come back, we'll be talking about legacy. Stay tuned.

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0: Welcome back to Talk Law Radio. I'm Todd Marquardt. Today we're talking about new Texas laws that became effective September 1st. And we have a caller live on the air who wants to ask a question. How are you today?
2: Fine. Am I on the air?
0: Yes, sir.
2: Okay. As a matter of fact, just wanted to say good morning to you and thank you for hosting the show. Listen to you quite a bit. Do a great job.
0: Thank you.
2: So my question is surrounding, actually it was in 2025, we had a solar company, and they were saying that basically the sale pitch was that since there's a strain on the Texas grid or the Houston grid, that there was a virtual, have to look at the contract, a virtual something program whereby the government was helping to get some, get some relief on the, grid.
0: Mm-hmm.
2: And that, they would put the panels and batteries and stuff in at no cost, but you would pay the cost that was with the power company. Now, the installation took place with the panels and two batteries. They were supposed to come back with four other batteries. But supposedly, a discrepancy ran into with the installers and the financing company. And now it's been almost a year. And I know I'm not the only one, and there's been no action. You can't IPO or go online. Get put online, the electrical line with Reliant or anyone else. And so it's like, didn't come out pocket with any money. And the other guys went for this virtual program that the government was supposed to have been sponsoring or subsidizing. You didn't come out any pocket, but then they put everything in, but we were not online.
0: Oh,
2: there's
0: two
2: batteries. There's two batteries on the side of the house. The panels are there, and they keep saying that something's going to happen. But from what I understand, there's a discrepancy between the two companies.
0: That's awful.
2: The installer and the financer, and they can't seem to get it together, is what we're being told. And meanwhile, it's going on all close to a year with panels on your house, all every installation done. Other batteries, the additional batteries didn't come in, nor have we gotten any information on when you're going to go online. It's almost a year now.
0: Well, I don't know the answer right off the top of my head, but will you do me a favor and help me research this issue?
2: Absolutely. How can I help? I got the name of the companies. I'm just trying not to.
0: That's okay for on the air, but if you could email me at host@talklawradio.com, then I can follow up with you next week to get some more details. That's host@talklawradio.com, and you can help me do the research.
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0: Does that sound good?
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0: .com.
2: That's your, .com, okay.
0: Thanks a bunch.
2: Yes, that sounds fine.
0: Awesome.
2: Yes. Have you had anyone else report anything similar to this?
0: I have, just anecdotally, you know, over the years, but haven't been able to get any solar company on the radio to get any facts. You know, they're always trying to fly under the radar.
2: Correct. Okay. Well, I appreciate your time, and then I'll email you, and we can follow up then. I appreciate it. Thank you.
0: Yeah, thank you so much. I'll talk to you later.
2: Mm-hmm. Yes. Bye-bye.
0: Okay, that was a great live call from somebody in the Houston area about solar panels, and hopefully this new law will help get those solar panel companies to do better business practices. Of course, it is interfering with the free market, so we don't know what'll happen next. But this is the fourth segment. You know, I like to talk about legacy.
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0: 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It's all about legacy. And we want you to leave a legendary legacy. So for today's segment, we want to talk about those people that might have properties in two different states. Maybe it's a vacation property. Maybe it's just your second home. Maybe you have a home in Minnesota and you like to come down to Texas for the winter. And this is the fourth quarter, so hopefully the weather down here does cool down a little bit. And it just got me thinking about people that might have two homes. Well, which state law governs if you pass away? Well, generally speaking, wherever you have land, there's going to be a law that says what happens to that land if you pass away. And so if you pass away anywhere and you have land in Minnesota, well, the probate law of Minnesota is going to govern your last will. It's going to govern if you have no will at all. Let's say you also have a second home in Texas. Well, the law of Texas governs that property because that's where the property is located, within that state's jurisdiction. And I'm concerned about how people leave an inheritance. Sometimes the inheritance that you leave is not as important as how you leave it. It's the how. You see, I run into a lot of poorly written wills. I meet a lot of grieving family members after somebody's passed away, and I have an opportunity to read a lot of wills and explain what those wills mean to those people. And I can see confusion on their faces. I can see disappointment. I can see frustration. A lot of times I just hear, "I didn't know that," or "that doesn't make sense. Why did he do it that way? Why did she do that?" And so I think the how is important. There's a lot of general practitioners out there writing last wills, and all they're worried about is, what do you have and who do you want to leave it to? Well, that totally leaves out the how. And so I wanted to talk about it today, how to be creative, or how to at least think about it. Sometimes a really great legacy is less about what you leave and more about how you leave it. Our client

0: 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You can be part of the show too. Last segment, I was talking about the Lindsey Clancy mistrial. I also let you know that I did a whole show on her murder trial with some great young women who gave their perspective on the facts and circumstances that they learned about while that trial was live. And since the judge declared a mistrial, there's a strong likelihood that it's going to go through trial again, because Lindsey Clancy does not get a free pass just because the jury didn't agree whether she was guilty or whether she had the requisite sanity to commit those crimes. She's in Texas, we call it the insanity defense. And in Texas, the defendant has to prove that they were insane in order to not be found criminally responsible for the crime that they committed. In Massachusetts, the burden is reversed. The prosecution not only has to prove that she did it, but they have to prove that she should be criminally responsible because she was not insane at the time that she committed the murders. So that's an interesting difference between Massachusetts and Texas criminal law. In the second segment, we talked about some new Texas laws, one that makes gold and silver legal tender under certain circumstances. We talked about the Fix-It law, the law that requires manufacturers of certain electronics to make tools and documentation available so that people can fix their own devices. Do you think that aligns with the free market economy? It sounds like the heavy hand of government regulation to me. And in the first segment, we talked about Labor Day. We talked about the labor statistics that show that there were 162,000 jobs added last month, as well as a 4.1% unemployment rate. And how is the Fed going to respond to that? And how do you respond if you're retired? I'm Todd Marquardt. This is Talk Law Radio. Go to YouTube and click subscribe. Thanks in advance.
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3: Breaking news this hour at Town Hall. I'm Bob Agnew in Washington. The American military has struck three Iranian tankers from Iran after the U.S. Navy warships say they were targeted with missiles. The military statement today said an aircraft carrier and a destroyer evaded what it described as multiple unprovoked Iranian attacks and that no U.S. personnel were hurt. It said two Iranian oil carriers were permanently disabled and a third unladen one was destroyed. U.S. negotiators are in Moscow today to try and revive a salt push to end Russia's invasion of Ukraine.

0: Crane. We get an update from correspondent Donna Warder.
1: U.S. negotiators Steve Witkoff and Jared Kushner arrived in Moscow Saturday in an effort to revive a stalled push to end the war in Ukraine. On Friday, President Donald Trump blamed the stalled talks on a personality problem.
2: Your President Zelensky and President Putin, they truly hate each other.
1: Russia and Ukraine have recently escalated aerial attacks, but both say they are halting airstrikes during the U.S. envoy visit. I'm Donna Warder.
0: New midterm polling is delivering a surprise for Democrats, and not a good one. Republicans now lead 51-49% in the generic congressional ballot in a new Harvard-Harris poll of likely voters. That is a shift from what had been a 4-point Democrat advantage back in March. Republicans say a recent House vote on Israel and college funding highlights Democrat divisions ahead of the midterm elections.
3: The House passed a bill barring federal funding for colleges that join certain commercial boycotts of Israel. Republicans say it protects Jewish students and preserves study opportunities in Israel. Most Democrats opposed the measure, citing First Amendment concerns. GOP leaders say the vote draws a clear contrast with President Trump's support for Israel and efforts to confront campus anti-Semitism. Richard Boyd reporting.
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0: No steering wheel, no brake pedal, no problem.
5: Elon Musk has sent dozens of his self-driving cyber cabs, lacking those automotive basics, onto the streets of Austin, Texas. He's confident Americans will take to the new technology, getting over any fears of leaving the driving to someone or something else. Musk plans to introduce the self-driving cyber cabs to cities all around the country. Rich Thomason reporting.
0: Federal regulators are opening a probe into Tesla and brake pedal issues. They want to know whether Tesla's new steering wheel free taxis comply with safety rules. A day after the company began offering those rides in the vehicles, the National Highway Traffic Safety Administration said it's looking into whether Tesla is in full compliance with federal rules in deploying the so-called cyber cabs in Austin, given that the two-seater cars lack those steering wheels, mirrors, and brake pedals. Breaking news at townhall.com. President Trump is marking National Preparedness Month with a call for Americans to take practical steps now before disaster strikes and for states and communities to strengthen their ability to respond. We get more on that from correspondent Richard Boyd.
3: President Trump says preparedness is America's first line of defense against natural and man-made threats. In a new National Preparedness Month message, the president urges families to know local risks, make emergency plans, keep essential supplies, follow trusted alerts, and protect their homes and property. Mr. Trump says his administration's America First Resilience Strategy emphasizes stronger infrastructure.
0: The New York City Police Department is adding extra security around synagogues on Friday, September 11th this year, as the start of Rosh Hashanah, the Jewish New Year, begins at sundown in light of recent anti-Semitic attacks. They're beefing up security around synagogues. More.
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9: Hello, friends. They say imitation is the ultimate form of flattery. And I believe me, a lot of folks try to copy our Checkapro pre-qualified system. and this very show. I've been doing this, gosh, for over 20 years here in Houston. But copycats can't build trust, and they're strictly one original. It's me, Checka Pro Joe. That's right. I'm Jim Clouk, a.k.a. Checka Pro Joe, and this is the Checka Pro Radio Show. 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So let's get right to it. Today, a guest you've heard here before, our expert guest, he is my garage door expert. His name is Cody Johnson from Garage Door Doctor. He's going to be answering questions that have come in from you who are listening out there. By the way, if you have a question, email me, Joe, J-O-E, at checkapro.com, Joe at checkapro.com, and Cody will answer your garage door question or questions. Without further ado, my friend Cody Johnson. Cody, how are you?
10: I'm doing great. Thank you for having me again.
9: It is great to have you here. Yeah, a lot of people, you know, try to duplicate what you do, what I do. Like, there's only one garage door doctor. You guys are the best garage door company in town, and I try to bring the best contractors to my listeners.
10: Yeah, absolutely. And we see this also, you know, people copying our names and things like that. You know, for our listeners here in Houston, you'll see our fully wrapped vans or trucks. It needs to say Garage Door Doctor. There's no white vehicles with a magnetic sign. So if you're not seeing a fully wrapped vehicle and a man in uniform that says Garage Door Doctor, then it's not us.
9: I've heard from people in home service that sometimes online, a homeowner will think they're on a website of a certain home service company, let's say it's Garage Door Doctor, but they've kind of been hijacked or misled. Does that happen?
10: It does. It's there's some sort of spam that's going on there. It's I think it's called spoofing. I don't know. Oh. I'm not the technical person. So, but it is an issue that we see. You know, I'm on the IDA board of directors, and it is an issue that we see kind of nationwide too. So we'll get some spam companies that'll copy 3, 4, 5 of the bigger garage door companies in that particular city. I'm not sure. It gets really technical, but they're basically duplicating their website. And the client thinks they're calling, you know, somebody with a good reputation, then somebody shows up in an unmarked van or unmarked truck. So that's why I kind of bring up, make sure, you know, as that guy knocks on the door, don't let them in the house. Step outside. Take a look at their vehicle. If it's a wrapped vehicle and it says Garage Door Doctor, that's us. Now let's proceed, okay? If it's a white pickup truck or a white van and there's no, it's not fully wrapped, then that's not us. All of our vehicles, we have 67 of them right now on the road.
9: Wow.
10: It says Garage Door Doctor and it's big, bold. You can't miss it.
9: And also, make sure you write down this phone number. I'm going to give it out in a second here. Their phone number. Also, garagedoordoctor.biz is the official website.
10: Yeah, we couldn't get the .com way back when, so it's .biz, B-I-Z.
9: There you go. Okay, so here's Cody's number. If you need anything for your garage door, if you need it to be tuned up, which we're going to be talking about today, if you need it to be repaired or replaced, call Cody, 281-343-3632. 281-343-3632. I give out the number a lot during the program because, Cody, as you know, people may have heard you and me before talk about garage doors, but at that time, they didn't feel they needed to call you. Maybe the garage door was running fine. Maybe it wasn't making a lot of noise, whatever. But today, they had a problem. Maybe it was jerking a bit. Maybe the spring had broken altogether or whatever. And so now they need to call you, 281-343-3632. But I want to make it clear, you don't have to have a problem today, an apparent problem, to call you, Cody, right?
10: No, absolutely. The goal of today is let's be preemptive. Let's get out there beforehand, before there's an issue so your car's not trapped and you're not missing work or you can't take the kids to school.
9: You've brought a deal, you bring these deals, these offers to my listeners here on the radio. And I want to go through this. You may have heard this before, everybody, but I'm going to go through this again. I believe it's an offer you've brought before, Cody. And this is something you won't find on Garage Door Doctor's website. You won't find it in something that comes in the mail or on television, any of these other advertisements, if you will. These are special offers that Cody and I have put together. Because, Cody, you know that I want you on my show, but you need to offer something bigger and better than anywhere else, because I want the show to be special.
10: Yeah, absolutely. You beat me up on it, too. So
9: this is kind of a lot. So let me get into this. And Cody, correct me if I'm wrong on this offer. So you're going to help out 10 of my listeners today with this offer. Just 10 people. For $129, a garage door tune-up. On top of that, I asked for more. You said you'll do a 29-point inspection. And I said, can we get my listener's garage door to sound as good as mine or similar? And you said, you know what? Most people don't have nylon rollers. We've got a premium product. We're going to throw those in. So all of that for $129?
10: Yeah, only $129. It's like over a $500 value if we did these a la carte. So
9: so it's over $500, everybody, for just $129, but it's capped. Only 10 people will get this. 281-343-3632. 281-343-3632. 3632. It's crazy. Over $500, Cody. Just $129. Cody, we've had some people email in. You haven't had a chance to see these questions, but I'm sure on the fly you're going to be fine, okay? Is that good?
10: Let's wing it. Let's go.
9: Because these questions are coming in at joe@checkapro.com. Email me now, everybody. joe@checkapro.com. Maria and Katie, she says, my garage door makes a loud grinding noise every time it opens, but it still works fine otherwise. Should I be worried, or is this just normal wear and tear?
10: Well, I mean, any sort of loud noise, something that's abnormal, that it's a cry for help somehow, some way. We just got to figure out why. So if it's making a grinding noise that sounds like metal on metal, we need to get out there, take a look at it. You know, maybe you have metal rollers that are kind of grinding in the track or something, in which case, if you call real quick, you can take advantage of our offer. Or perhaps it's the opener wearing down, but let's take a look at that. But a loud grinding noise is not what's normal. You shouldn't have a loud abnormal noise. And by you noticing it, that already tells us there's an issue.
9: Maria, call 281-343-3632. You can tell the CSR, the customer service rep, that you heard Cody and me on the radio and that you want them to come out and take a look at it. Take advantage of this $129, right?
10: Yeah.
9: Perfect for Maria.
10: Oh, yeah. Absolutely.
9: Perfect.
10: Absolutely.
9: And you really can't go wrong. You know, speaking of loud and grinding, I'm going to ask Jerry, my producer, to play the before and after sound of my garage door. Because it sounded horrible. Sounds great now. So, Cody, let me just take a quick break from our regular conversation here. Jerry, who's my producer, Jerry in the other room in the control room. Jerry, would you please pull up the audio of my garage door before the premium rollers? These are the rollers that came with the door.
10: Right.
9: Okay, we're going to play that now. Then after, we're going to play the good one. Oh, by the way, we don't warn people usually, but I've remembered this time. You may want to have your hand on the volume control on your radio in your car or truck. Because this is nasty. Well, that was not pleasant.
10: No, my ears are hurting right now.
9: Yep. Okay, so that's what it sounded like, and that's maybe what Maria's garage door and Katie sounds like. All right, Jerry. Play the second, the after, the new nylon roller audio clip of my garage door. This is like my garage door. Cody, it sounds unbelievable, but it is true.
10: Yeah, it's absolutely true. We ended up putting on the rollers that we actually have right here as offers today. Nylon coated rollers, premium rollers. And that's the difference there is putting on new rollers, lubricating the door. You still have the same buzzing motor, so we still hear the motor in the background, but now the door is so much smoother, so much quieter. And a lot of times, like, you know, oh, it's quieter. I don't care about the noise. Noise doesn't bother me, right? Well, the noise, like I was saying earlier to her question, it's a cry for help. That's friction. Something is wearing out. You do not want any part on your door to wear out. If that happens, the door gets stuck, door goes crooked, and something is falling down. And we have garage doors on average. You know, a lighter weight double door, two-car garage door weighs at minimum 125 pounds. Some of them, if they're wood overlay, The heaviest one I've had was over 1,000 pounds. But let's say the average is 250 pounds or so. We cannot run the risk of that falling off tracks. That's a disaster waiting to happen. So let's get out there, take a look, make it quiet, smooth. That's the benefit to your ears. But to me, the benefit as a technician is that I have peace of mind that that door is going to work a lot longer.
9: 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When we come back, more of your emails, Tom from the Woodlands and Sandra from Pearland. 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
8: 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Here's your host, the man with a hard hat and tool belt, Jim Clouk.
9: And that is me. You can call me CheckaPro Joe. You can call me Jim Clouk. Just don't call me late for dinner. For sure. All right, Cody's number, 281-343-3632. That's 281-343-3632. Hey, Cody, Jerry tells me that we have a caller. His name is Russell. And so let's go out to Russell right now and see what he has to say. I think he's actually used you guys before.
10: Awesome. Awesome.
9: All right. Russell, how are you?
15: Good, and you?
9: I am living the dream. Thank you very much for asking, and I know that you were interested in the 10 free rollers.
15: Correct.
9: Had you listened to my radio show before?
15: Oh, yeah, yeah.
9: And so what prompted you that day to actually call?
15: Well, my garage door has been squeaking for a long time, so I was just driving, just happened to be driving, and I thought, had my phone handy, so I thought, well, I'll go ahead and call and do this. So, you know, sometimes you're doing the generator show, and that happened when I was driving. It just happened to be that show on the garage doors I was listening to. So,
9: yep. And do you feel for $129, it's a great value to get 10 free rollers and the tune-up and all of that?
15: Yeah. I mean, I could replace – I mean, I'm a home improvement guy myself. I could replace the rollers myself. It ends up costing me about the same, I'm sure, so just to do the roller. So,
9: yeah, no, I totally agree. Well, I appreciate your feedback. And if you ever need anything, you can call me back on this number or just go to our website at CheckaPro and we'll help you out. Thanks so much for listening. I really appreciate it, Russell.
15: All righty, bud. Thanks a lot.
9: Well, there you go, Russell.
10: That's great. I love it. So he took advantage of our offer. He's happy. I'm happy. Everyone's happy. How about that?
9: It's amazing. You know, I just had an idea.
10: What you got?
9: I think later on in the show, we should randomly pick someone you've gone out to work for.
10: Okay.
9: From the radio show, a homeowner, and call them, see if they answer.
10: Let's do it.
9: All right, we'll do that a little bit later. So, Jerry, go find someone to call randomly, and we'll do that. 281-343-3632 if you're interested in getting a $129 garage door tune-up, 29-point inspection, and 10 free premium nylon rollers. It's crazy. So the tune-up, can you name like four or five things that are key in that tune-up?
10: Yeah, so we're going to tighten all nuts and bolts on the garage door. Like most garage doors, they may have like 15 to 18 hinges on them, depending on the height. We're going to make sure that the tracks are secure. So you got nuts and bolts everywhere on that thing. That's what's zipping it all up, right? We are going to lubricate the door. So all the metal on metal parts, we're going to lubricate that. We want to make sure that they're in good condition first. I don't want to mask an issue. We want to make sure everything's in good condition on that. And then we're going to inspect the opener if you have a chain that's loose or something like that. If applicable, we'll tighten up that. So that's usually what we do on the tune-up. And then, of course, you know, you have your 29-point check.
9: $129 just doesn't seem to make sense for me, because when I call a home service company, and I've got relationships with a lot of companies in electrical, plumbing, HVAC, they're telling me it's going to cost about $129 just to dispatch a technician to come out and look at a problem. That's before they do anything. They're not bringing any parts for free like rollers like you are. And they're going to, you know, charge me on top of the $129. And if they don't do anything, I still lose my $129. You're leaving great service and parts behind. Not just leaving. I'm sorry. You're installing.
10: Yeah, well, make it clear.
9: Let's make
10: we're not delivering a box of rollers. We're going to install them. So.
9: Sorry about that.
10: No, you're good. Yeah, I think when we kind of put this together, put this offer forward, we were thinking, like, I talked to Dad about it, and we talked to you. The concept here is we want to build a relationship with our clients, with your listeners. We want to build that relationship. We want 5-star reviews. So, I mean, if my guys are doing their job, they should be asking for that. So we're going to ask for a 5-star review. This is how we build a reputation up, and this is how we build the relationship up. We're going to check that door like a fine-tooth comb. If there's any issues that are in the now, the present, we're going to bring that to your attention. If there's any that are coming forward, like, hey, you know, a year from now, this is going to happen. That's our job as a professional to let you know, like a doctor checking your vitals. If there's an issue, they better present you with the issue and let you know what the treatment plan is. But that's up to the client if they want to move forward with that. Our goal is to educate the client about their garage door. Nobody knows about the garage door. They're like, they hit the button, it works. Great, until the power's out, and then they don't know how to disengage it. They don't understand how the sensors work. If you're there, hang out with our technician in the garage. Ask him questions. He'll be glad to teach you what he knows. That's the part we like as techs. We're nerds. We like to nerd out on this. So, but that's the goal, is to educate our clients about a moving wall that's sitting above their cars, their kids, and their property. And it's usually the number one way a client gets in and out of the house is the garage door. This isn't as simple as what it looks. I promise you that.
9: You know, you're talking about, you know, asking the tech, following them around. Whenever I have a professional come out to my home, the pool repair guy, the HVAC guy, even a roofer, I'm asking all kinds of questions. But then again, I am Checker Pro Joe, and I do talk to contractors every day on my radio show, so it's helpful to me. But I just want to know, as the owner and investor in the house, the property, how things work. Don't you think that we should all know something about the mechanics of our home?
10: We should. And look, you may not care about what gauge hinge this is and gauge door. I understand. If you want to know, ask the tech. He'll tell you. But to me, you need to understand the safety things about the garage door. How should it function? How do you identify if something is wrong? You don't need to know how to fix it. That most of the garage door stuff you don't want to fix. This is not a DIY job. You can get hurt or maimed real quick. But you do need to know, when do I need to reach out and find a professional to come fix this? There's a problem I need to fix. Because a lot of times we ignore. You ignore on very thin metal, it rips apart. Now you're buying a door. Doors can be as much as 40 grand and as little as like three, right? But like, there's a big range on garage doors. We can save your garage door before that happens, right? And you need to know how to disengage it. You need to know the most common malfunctions, which is the little laser beams at the bottom getting crooked. That's what we want to educate you on, because these things break or act up in the moments that you can least afford it, either monetarily or you're in an emergency. You got to go pick up the kids or go to the doctor or go to work. That's when these things malfunction. They never malfunction when it's, I got plenty of time. It never does that. It always when you can least afford it.
9: Jerry, my producer says, Cody, that there are only six of these offers left. If you've just tuned in, Cody Johnson is my expert guest here today on Check A Pro Radio. He's from Garage Door Doctor. Yes, you've heard him here before. For only $129, listen to this, you're going to get your garage door tuned up. Plus, on top of that, a 29-point inspection. And on top of that, which is the cream and the cherry, the whole thing, right on top, you're going to get 10 premium nylon rollers for free. This is a $500 value for just $129. Jerry says there are six left. You've got to call now. Here's the number, 281-343-3632. Again, a little slower, 281-343-3632. 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What's the real difference in terms of durability and maintenance here in the Houston humidity? Ooh, good point.
10: That's a whole entire thing there. That's awesome, Tom. Well, first of all, congrats. I like less maintenance overall. Okay, so a wood door looks beautiful. I would consider there's a hybrid. So you're asking about a steel door, and then you're asking about like a wood door or a wood overlay. They make a composite overlay door that looks just like wood. On the investment side, it's going to be up there like a wood door. So it's also about what investment you want to make into your garage, and which is 40% of the face of your home. If it was me, I would consider the composite material as an overlay. That's what I would consider. And it looks just like wood, but you're not going to have to worry about the wood rotting out down the road or fading as quickly and things like that. So that's what I would consider out of those options. That would be the best investment you can. And it's, man, these things are nice. My dad has one of them. So it's amazing.
9: And you guys have so many amazing options.
10: Oh, yeah.
9: You know, it's just phenomenal. Something you said a little while ago, you know, a few moments ago about maintenance and having to replace the garage door and the cost of it. What a lot of people don't understand is if you have a garage door and the panels are in good shape, and you keep them in good shape, there's no reason for them to all of a sudden just break or rip because most of them are metal, right? My point is get Cody and his team out to your home from Garage Door Doctor before you have to replace the door. Get it tuned up. Maybe you need new hinges too. I don't know, but you're definitely getting the rollers. Maybe you need some cables. But when you replace the garage door, which Cody will do, and you know he'll come out at no charge to give you a quote, maybe it's best to get it tuned up and cleaned up, right? Maintained, have that garage door last longer, because replace it versus to get it tuned up, two totally different prices. But then again, and I did this, if you don't like your garage door because it's ugly, okay, and it's old, and you want insulated like I do, and you want windows like I did, double pane windows I've got, the thing's insulated. I got rid of my builder grade garage doors. Well, they were 20 years old and they were starting to rip actually. But these things, you must admit, the garage doors I have, if I keep maintained, they'll probably outlive me, right?
10: Oh, yeah. Oh, yeah. You're really up there.
9: So. I'm getting old.
10: No, it's a fantastic door. I'd expect your door to last you well over 25 more years.
9: Yeah. I hope I do.
10: Yeah, hopefully.
9: I'm not sure. 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We have time for another quick question before break.
10: All right.
9: Okay. All right. Here's another one that came in to joe@checkapro.com. Please email me your question so I can give them to Cody. Sandra from Pearland. My garage door opener remote stopped working out of nowhere, but the wall button still works. Is that a battery issue or something bigger?
10: Well, Sandra, so it can be several things. The first easiest step to do is for you to change the battery in the remote control. Some of the remote controls have a little light that you can tell that it's working. So if you have the light and it's not lighting up, let's change the battery. If you don't have the light or the light does not light up, well, then maybe change the battery either way. But it's possible. It could be several things. It could be a bad remote control. So bad battery, bad remote control. You say it works from the wall switch. I would ask this question. Do I have to hold the wall switch in? If I'm holding the wall switch in, I'm overriding the safeties. So when you say it works from the wall switch, I would ask, are you just pressing and letting off or holding it in? Holding it in, maybe the reason the remote doesn't work is because the sensors are misaligned. Because the door should not close if the sensors are misaligned. I'll give you one random one I saw the other day. This was pretty cool. The client had bad light bulbs, so we put new light bulbs in. He gave us, hey, we want to put these LEDs in. So we put some LED light bulbs in. And then we tried his remote. He wanted me to program his car. Not a problem. Program the car. But the car wouldn't open the door back up after we closed the door. Like, what's happening? We're 10 feet from the garage. Well, come to find out, this is kind of a weird one-off. The LEDs had bad LED lights that was jamming his remote control. So it could be even as simple as a LED light bulb.
9: You just never know. And you've learned something every day out in the field, don't you?
10: Oh, yeah.
9: Don't you? Cody's number, 281-343-3632. That's 281-343-3632. 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Oh, and Jerry says there's only 4 left. Also, oh, he's going to get Anthony on the line. Ooh, that'll sound good. That must be one of your customers. All right, so we'll be right back right after this right here on the Checker Pro Radio Show. 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
9: And back. Thank you so much for joining me and Cody here on the Checka Pro Radio Show. Cody, you know I've been doing this for over 21 years. 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
10: That's awesome.
9: August 1st.
10: I remember when I originally called you and I was like, I want to be part of Checka Pro. And you're like, well, how do you even know me? I'm like, I've always heard you on the radio. So it was awesome.
9: A fan. I appreciate
10: That's right.
9: That. So, you know, sometimes I forget that I'm not just talking to one person. Because I'll be out in public somewhere, and they'll say, aren't you Checka Pro Joe, Jim Clouk from the radio? I'm like, yeah. And it's weird because it's a one-sided relationship.
10: Right.
9: People have heard me for 2 decades here in Houston. I love doing what I do because I can help you, my listener, get connected with pre-qualified home service professionals. I started my business, Cody, as you know, because in general, homeowners don't trust contractors.
10: Right.
9: No offense to any contractor out there. But if you are a crook, you are a crook, right? And there are some that aren't licensed, that aren't insured, that are felons, and you really need to be careful. I'll tell you what you really need to be careful of, and you know this is true. People who are in the handyman business, because in Texas, you don't need to be insured or licensed to be a handyman. And even in your business, in garage doors, there are companies and individuals that claim to be a garage door repair guy and installer, but they don't need any credentials. And, you know, you really need to look at their reviews, you know, maybe talk to some of their customers, see if they're pre-qualified by Checka Pro, are they on the BBB or whatever, but you need to take a look at them.
10: Yeah, absolutely. I think one thing that sets us apart is everybody that works for us is a W-2 employee. So we don't use subcontractors at all. I have nothing against subcontractors, but I could tell you in our industry, in the garage door industry, you have a subcontractor that generally works for 12 different companies. They may even have different shirts for those companies in their vehicle, which is very bizarre. But also, they don't have inventory. So their supposed bosses, they're their own boss, but they're working for a company that you called originally. And they're coming out to your house and they're not even trusted with inventory. That's why we have fully stocked vans for you. That way, 99% of all jobs we do, we can do right then and there if the client has time. There are some special order parts. We understand that, right? But that way, we're not inconveniencing the client. But also at Osco, that means we trust our guys with over $20,000 of inventory in every single van. Whereas the subcontractor has nothing or very little in their van. We give options, not ultimatums. Mm. And we have everybody on our team is on the field side, fully trained. They're certified technicians. We send them to Phoenix for actual, like a whole month just to train on garage doors.
9: So a special facility you guys use out
10: there. Yes, absolutely.
9: Yeah, fantastic. 281-343-3632. Jerry tells me that there are only 4 of these left, Cody. 4 of these offers. 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
10: Yes.
9: All of this is worth $500 plus. The question people may have is, all right, Cody, if it's really worth $500, why are you guys doing it at $129?
10: Because we want to get our foot through your door. We want to build that relationship, educate you on the garage door. Also, by the way, this is preemptive. There are a lot of garage doors that are about to break or have other parts that are broken. So part of the 29-point check everything. You could have hinges cracked, cables frayed. Your door could be 50 pounds on the ground. It should be less than five pounds. Your door could be, when I say 50 pounds on the ground, I'm talking about you just close the door, put it on a scale. It says 50 pounds. That's a problem. That means your opener's working 10 times as hard as it's supposed to. The opener has plastic parts. So a lot of times we can get there, show you that there is actual issues. If you choose to move forward, we take care of it. If not, you're educated, you know what to budget for, and you call us 3 months, 6 months, a year later, or whenever you want. That's fine. And we want that five-star review.
9: Oh, so Jerry's talking in our ear. So just so you know, Jerry is my producer. He's been working with me for over 20 years. Cody and I can hear him in our headsets, but it's not broadcast. And he's telling me that he has a phone number of one of your customers, Cody. No last name involved here. His name is Anthony.
10: Okay.
9: And so what I said earlier in the show is, Cody, why don't we just randomly call one of your customers? And this is live, so let's cross our fingers and hope that this customer of yours, Anthony, if he answers the phone, which he probably won't, but if he answers the phone, he has good things to say. I am so confident. It's like Russian roulette. I am so confident that you're doing a great job out there, Cody, that this customer, Anthony, is going to say good things. Do you agree with my assessment that he should?
10: Oh, yeah, absolutely. And if not, we'll make it right.
9: Oh, live on the air.
10: Whatever it takes.
9: Make it right. Okay. All right, Jerry, make the phone call to Anthony right now.
19: Hello?
9: Hi, this is Joe from the Check A Pro radio show. Is this Anthony's phone? I have his name down.
19: This is Anthony's phone.
9: Okay. Is
20: what do they want?
9: I want to follow up from his experience with Garage Door Doctor. He called in to my radio show, and I just wanted to see if there was any feedback in terms of a review for Garage Door Doctor.
19: Garage Door Doctor, a review. 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
20: What?
19: A radio station wanting a review on the Garage Door Doctor. Michael.
20: Oh, Garage Door Doctor. What would you like to know?
9: This is Joe from the Check A Pro radio show. I'm the host of the show, and I have Cody.
20: Right.
9: Yep. And
20: they were great, particularly the young fellow that came on, Michael. He was outstanding in every way.
9: That's great
20: news. They replaced 10 of the rollers, which they threw in. Serviced the whole thing and tightened it all up, and it's working great. We appreciate them, and we appreciate you for turning us on to it.
9: Terrific. Does the garage door sound better? It must.
20: It's about 40% quieter.
19: Oh, my goodness.
20: And it runs smoother.
9: Overall, how would you rate them? If you were going to give them a rating, a star rating, 0 to 5, what's your rating?
20: 5 being the best?
9: Yes.
20: I would rate this young man at 5. He came out here, he did the stuff in the roasting heat, and
19: gave
20: us every option, explained everything. It was reasonably charged. What we had done was very reasonable.
9: Terrific. I appreciate the feedback. So overall, a positive feeling about what you had done. Your garage door is better. You're probably sleeping better at night.
20: Well, the garage is actually on the other side of the house, so we're sleeping better because of mental relaxation, knowing the garage door is going to be operative on a continuous basis. I'm content with it. It's just great. Did a wonderful job, did it quickly. And was very thorough in explaining our option.
9: Terrific. One more question, Anthony. What prompted you to call Garage Door Doctor after hearing you on the radio?
20: You had the individual on your show, and what prompted was that from time to time, the garage door would not open. We had to jiggle the unit. And so I figured we better get this done now. And we did.
9: Yeah, and I'm glad you did. I really appreciate you listening to my program. On that note, Anthony, thank you. I appreciate it.
20: Okay.
9: All right.
20: Bye-bye.
9: Okay. Take care. Bye-bye. All right, Anthony.
10: That was great. I thought you were getting yelled at first. I'm not going to lie. I thought that was going to go very bad. But I love to hear that Michael did a phenomenal job, and that's what this is all about. So he did a phenomenal job. Anthony and his wife are happy. And earlier you asked, why do you do it? That's why. That is why. So I love it.
9: Was a little shaky up front when Anthony's wife answered. I'm like, do I have the right number here? And she had a lot to say even after she passed the phone over to Anthony.
10: So. No, that was great. And that, you know, it's about the experience. You know, she knew everything too. So that was great. And you could hear her kind of reminding him of what to say. That was amazing. So that was fun. We should do that more often.
9: We should. A little risky, but you know, you guys do what you say, which is you follow the CheckaPro rules, and the customer, your client, is number one. I know this for a fact because I've spoken to a lot of people who've used you in the past. If there's an issue, you guys will go back and you will remedy the issue. You will not leave it ugly. Ever.
10: Oh, yeah. I mean, I've been involved in a few where it's usually our communication. Somehow, some way, my technician said something wrong or didn't communicate something right. And in which case, then we make it right. We are here to make friends, not enemies. That's bottom line. But we're people and we're dealing with people. And sometimes we get our wires twisted a little bit and we will fix this. We'll fix it one way or the other.
9: Cody's number. Anything garage door oriented. If you want to get the tune up. 129 plus a 29-point inspection plus 10 free premium nylon rollers. Just 129, $500 plus value. You've got to call now. There's only a handful of these left. Yeah, Jerry says three left now. Jerry keeps an eye on these. So, by the way, when you call in, you're going to hear my voice first. So this is the deal I have with Cody. I said, Cody, we need to have these phone calls come through our system first, then to your CSRs. I am very much all over this. I mean, you never know, Anthony. We might just call you, right? We actually know before Cody's team knows who's calling.
10: Yeah.
9: But that's how I do CheckaPro. And this sounds like a bit much, but I always tell anyone who's on my show, you know, whether it's an HVAC company, a generator company, a garage door company, whomever, these aren't your customers. They're my listeners.
10: Absolutely.
9: We'll hand them off to you.
10: Yep.
9: Some of them even say, thanks for the referral, Joe.
10: I've said that to you.
9: Yeah.
10: Thank you.
9: All right, 281-343-3632 is the number. Up next, Marcus from Sugarland has a question. 281-343-3632. Oh, and as I promised, the nasty sound of my old rollers and the beautiful sound of my new ones. That's all coming up next right here on CheckaPro Radio. Stand by.
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9: And here we go. For better or for worse, we're in our final segment. Some people are like, oh gosh, thank goodness we can get to the next show.
10: I thought that so far time's been flying on this. So
9: It does fly by. Cody's number, and I suggest you call ASAP because we are running out of offers. 281-343-3632. 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I said that fast. If you have any questions at all, though, You can call and someone at Garage Door Doctor will answer your question. It could be anything. Also, we talked about this a little bit before. No charge for Cody and his team to come out to give you a quote on a brand new door. So some people don't care about a tune-up. They want the whole enchilada.
10: Yeah, absolutely. And, you know, I think this, the way our, what I'll call a door quote process is, it's really fun. We used to go out there and not give the clients any options. You know, if I go back 15 years ago or so, or 20 years ago, you know, we just like, you want white or almond? And it'd be the same. It'd be like kind. That's it. Like kind. You have a pan door. You have a builder grade. Let's go back with a builder grade. And, you know, as we evolve, we learn better things. And we wonder, why do builder grade doors crack and break apart? Oh, they're thin. They're not very good. They're builder grade. Surprise, right? So now we stay away from builder grade. So now we know, right? So you, yeah. You learn, you live and you learn. But what I really love about this is, We'll gather some intel. We'll take some pictures. You're like, what are you taking pictures for? We'll show you. Just be patient. So what's really cool is we take pictures of the outside of the house, and then we can kind of overlay on that picture the new garage door. What I like to call different flavors of garage doors, colors, windows at different areas, stamp patterns. So most of our clients in Houston, Katy, you know, Woodlands area, they'll have the, what I call short rays, just eight rectangles going across. Well, some people want to change it up. Maybe you want four big rectangles going across. Maybe you want no rectangles going across. We see a lot of those in downtown Houston, more modern look. You know, down there in Pearland, we'll see what I call short ribbed or stamped carriage, where there's squares but little vertical lines. So we're seeing that in Bridgeland and Cypress too. So kind of the newer construction area. So we could show you different flavors if you want to kind of update your house. We can go back with like kind look if you want. And then earlier we were talking about like wood looking doors. We've got that too. So there's thousands and thousands and thousands of options. And right now, Jim, I see your eyes. You're like, oh, I don't want to, that's too many options, right? Now you're confused. What do you want to do? We're going to help you pare it down to five or six options. You can probably choose what you want in less than 30 minutes. And it's really cool because we'll show you quick different flavors. Mm-hmm. And then we have a product specialist that can come up with a custom package just for you.
9: For my wife and I, it was very simple because she wanted the glass windows at the top. So once you do that, it really narrows it down.
10: Yeah,
9: and we wanted insulated. I wanted insulated. She wanted glass. And I've had my garage doors for some time now.
10: Yeah.
9: And I'm telling you, no joke, they're as good as new. There is no difference.
10: Oh, yeah.
9: These are solid doors.
10: When we say like insulated doors, I'm not just taking a pan door is like a hollow door. You take a inside of a cooking pan. It's just that, but yeah. Very thin metal. A lot of people refer to them as aluminum. They're actually steel, just very, very, very thin steel.
9: They're like a tin can.
10: It's exactly right. Yeah. Well, except for steel. So, but yeah whatever. Well,
9: a steel can.
10: Yeah. Yeah. There you go. And then sometimes people think of insulation. Oh, I'll just place insulation in. Well, that's what I call a vinyl back. That exists. But what we're talking about here is a steel back door, steel on the outside. Either like a foam board, what I call, it's a little technical, but polystyrene, mm-hmm. or polyurethane. Polyurethane is like the expandable foam. It gets all the nooks and crannies. It's like a glue, and it reinforces the entire door. That's the best, highest R value, highest insulation level you can get. But then there's also steel on the inside. So, and then it's properly balanced with perfect springs up there. And it's great. They're quiet. It's a noise deadener. They last longer. You don't get the echoing that you get on a sheet metal door.
9: Yeah.
10: But we have all those different options for you. And we're here to give you options. You choose what you want.
9: Call now, 281-343-3632. That's Cody's number at Garage Door Doctor. Again, a little slower. 281-343-3632. As we draw closer to the end of the program, I think it would be a great time to air for my listeners the old garage door sound, which were the old rollers. And then after that, we'll give our listeners just a little bit of a break. We'll play the new sound, which are the new nylon rollers, which are pretty much the same rollers that you're going to bring out to my listeners today, right?
10: Identical. Yeah.
9: Identical. Okay. Jerry, play the before and after. Well, that was the before,
10: yep,
9: obviously.
10: Yep.
9: If that was the after, we got a big problem. All right, Jerry, play the after. Now, everyone, FYI, these are my new garage door rollers, just like the ones that Cody and his team from Garage Door Doctor will bring out if you call today. Much gooder. That's not a word, is it?
10: Much better.
9: 9 day
10: difference, right? You know, we talked to Anthony earlier, 40-50% quieter now with those new nylon rollers. But, you know, to me, noise is one thing, right? Like, that's what annoys you, and you don't want it to be noisy. We don't want to wake everybody up. But, you know, to me as a technician, I know that door's working a lot smoother. You hear the noise, I know physically that door's working smoother. The opener's not working as hard, not as much wear and tear on that top section, because the rollers are now rolling instead of kind of dragging in the tracks, which means they were getting stuck. That's why it was so noisy earlier, kind of making a grinding noise on the original one.
9: Good news and bad news.
10: What do you got?
9: All of a sudden, the rest of the offers have been sucked up, according to Jerry.
10: Uh-oh.
9: So there are zero left. We have more time in the show. So you know what happens? This happens sometimes. Usually it kind of like levels out throughout the program. This is where it gets uncomfortable. Cody, can you please offer another one or two up so we can get more people this great offer?
10: Well, you know.
9: Come on.
10: All right, we'll do it.
9: How many?
10: Well, I tell you what. If they call in and they say, tune up with the free rollers for $129.
9: Yeah.
10: Our CSRs will honor it, but they're going to have to say that, if you want to call it a promo code or something.
9: Okay.
10: Because we had an issue a few weeks back where we used them all, but we had people on hold. And then it was like, and then the client's upset, and then the CSR's upset.
9: All right. So what promo code?
10: 129 roller tune up special.
9: That's a big promo code.
10: Well, 129 roller tune up.
9: How about the Check a Pro radio offer? That'll probably come up on their screen. Okay. You got to call now. And how many more?
10: However many call during the show.
9: Oh, my goodness. All right. So that kind of opens it up. But it does end at the end of the program. At the top of the hour, it's over. Okay. 281-343-3632. We're wheeling and dealing, but we want to make sure that for $129, you have a garage door that can sound as good as mine. And anything that could be going wrong will be identified. It's like going to the doctor for an annual checkup. And you should get your garage checked up at least once a year.
10: Absolutely. Yeah. We have, you know, if you want to sign up for our service plan, our membership, it's called Worry Free. Once a year, we come out and do a tune-up. It should be checked every single year, get the door professionally tuned up.
9: And it's not expensive to get the worry-free, is it?
10: No. We have monthly plan, or the yearly is like $155.40.
9: So. Okay. So when you call, ask about the worry-free plan, and the customer service rep will be more than glad to go through that.
10: Absolutely. And then our technician will sign you up.
9: Okay. Question, Marcus in Sugarland. After the last big storm, my garage door seems to be sitting a little crooked in the track. Is that something I can adjust myself, or does it need a professional?
10: Yeah, well, good question. So if the door is crooked in the track, I don't know what that would have to do with the storm. So maybe you disengage it because the power went up and you kind of threw the door up possibly, or maybe your son, we won't blame you. Maybe your son threw the door up and the cable kind of came off the spool. But if the door is crooked, or it appears noticeably crooked, that is, the door's not level then. That needs to be a professional, because we're going to be messing with the spring tension and the cable tension. That can get you hurt real quick. Let's get a professional out there and get you fixed up. A good question, though.
9: 281-343-3632. The offer has changed. It was limited to 10, but now it's limited until you don't hear Cody and I talk today. So at the top of the hour, after the show is over, this offer is over. If you've just tuned in, a garage door tune-up for $129. But wait, there's more, a 29-point inspection, which is great on top of that. 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Before the end of the program, I want to talk about something that I think is very important. We have talked about this before, and we may have touched upon it a bit today, and it has to do with your rolling warehouses, the fully stocked truck. Why is it so important that you not only don't have subcontractors, everyone's W-2, but also that truck is a rolling warehouse. It has most of the parts needed to fix most problems at my listeners' homes.
10: Yeah, so I don't want our client to have to reschedule another day off of work, or not being able to get the kids at school and inconvenience our clients. That's the ultimate reason as to why. I've also found way back when And I was guilty of this a long time ago. If I didn't have it on my vehicle, I wouldn't offer it to you. But the thing is, maybe you had a bent hinge or a cracked hinge, and then maybe I'm just putting a little screw in there and hoping it would hold. I've made that mistake, and then I had to make it right because it did break, and then we made it right to the client. Didn't charge them. That was my fault. So what I found is if you don't have the stuff on the vehicle, maybe you don't offer what the client actually needs to keep their door safe. And unfortunately, you know, I've learned that the hard way, right? So, but now we know better, and that's the point. It's not about failing. You fail forward, and you learn from those lessons.
9: You've been doing this a long time. You were a

0: you got to fix it. I'm like, yes, sir. So
1: you must have really enjoyed what your dad did because you're still doing it.
0: Oh, yeah. I love it. He's still involved, too. So,
1: well, hey, thank you for joining me today, Cody. I really appreciate it.
0: Thank you.
1: And thank you, everybody. Hey, be safe out there, and we'll see you next time on Checka Pro Radio.
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6: Breaking news this hour at Town Hall. I'm Bob Agnew in Washington. The American military says it has struck three Iranian oil tankers after U.S. Navy warships were targeted with missiles. The statement said the aircraft carrier and a destroyer evaded multiple unprovoked Iranian attacks. Julie Walker reports on the devastating flash floods in Nepal as the search for survivors continues.
7: In Nepal, rescuers save a man and a woman in separate operations Saturday, 10 days after devastating floods hit the country, killing at least 1,300 people and leaving more than 5,000 missing. The Chinese man was rescued from a 740-foot tunnel, according to a social media post by the country's prime minister's office, bringing the total to three workers pulled alive from the hydropower project. Two Nepalese workers were rescued Friday. Specialized teams from India, China, South Korea, and the United States have been searching through debris, damaged structures, and tunnels, hoping to find survivors. The August 26th floods were caused by a glacier collapse. I'm Julie Walker.
6: Republicans warning Colorado voters about a ballot measure that could hurt the economy.
8: Colorado's low 4.4% flat income tax and taxpayer

0: Spending limits help fuel years of growth, but a proposed November ballot measure would nearly double the top rate for high earners and many small business owners. Supporters call it fairness. Critics, including Democratic Governor Jared Polis, warn it could turn Colorado into another high-tax California. The conservative nonprofit organization Unleash Prosperity vows to work with Governor Polis in fighting the ballot measure. Richard Boyd reporting.
1: New midterm polling delivering a surprise for Democrats. Republicans now lead 51-49% on the generic congressional ballot in a new Harvard-Harris poll of likely voters. That is a big shift from what had been a 4-point Democrat advantage in that same poll back in March. More from townhall.com.
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3: For nearly 3,000 years, Homer's The Iliad has shaped the Western imagination. 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
10: Hello and welcome to the show. I'm your host, Pat Campbell. We've got a fascinating program for you today. Our guest today says that there is a youth molecule in the human body, and he says this molecule of youth happens to be concentrated in our skin, hair, eyes, and joints. He says this substance not only dramatically influences our appearance, in other words, how young or how healthy we look, but more importantly, our physical strength, our flexibility, and mobility. This is our ability to do things, lift things, get around, be physical. Today, we're going to learn more about this once mysterious substance and how new breakthroughs are allowing us to get it back and keep it as we get older. All right, Bill Sardi is here. Bill is an author. He's traveled around the world in search of information about hyaluronic acid, or HA as it's sometimes referred to. He's back from his recent trip to a small village in Japan where people maintain high levels of HA and are famous for their ability to defy the aging process. Bill, welcome to the program.
11: Great to be with you, Pat, and all your statements to introduce the show today are certainly not overstatements. After years of people using oral hyaluronic acid supplements, well, of course, we're going to give your audience a report today, an update, and an improvement, how things are going, as thousands of people have discovered how this supports, in particular, their joints, but also their skin and their eyes and, of course, their hair and so on. These are the areas where the body actually is highly concentrated in HA. But I want to tell all your listeners to please stay tuned, because there's going to be an offer today from Purity Products, no strings attached. This is an offer from a reputable company that's been in business for years. Just for $5, there's no strings attached. You get to try a bottle of this wonderful new product and make your life simple, make your supplement regimen simple, and save a little money along the way.
10: Now, you say there's a youth molecule in the human body and that it holds the key to the visible signs of aging. Now, you've written about this. You've traveled to Japan to do the research. So tell me about it. What exactly is this molecule you're talking about?
11: Pat, it's amazing that most people don't know this word, hyaluronic acid. And, of course, it's made. It's all over our body. It's in our skin. It's an all-natural molecule. We can get it orally, replace it in our body. But more so, we've learned that the little bit that we can get as a dietary supplement can trigger your body to make more. And, of course, why do we need more? Well, when we're young, we're loaded with this stuff. When we're babies, we have what we call baby fat. It's really baby HA. It makes, as babies fall down and get cuts and scrapes, you notice they never really get any lifelong scars from that because they have lots of HA on board, hyaluronic acid. And to make this easy to understand for the audience, I think we can all appreciate that women have smoother skin and thicker hair and so on. All of that is because estrogen sends a signal to make more HA, and that's why the girls have more limber, flexible joints. They can get in a kind of a lotus posture kind of that men can't get into. They certainly have all of those advantages, and it's because the estrogen sends a signal to make more HA. Now, women have more HA to lose than men do, and you see the skin shriveling up, the joints and so on, as women age. But there's a way to get it back. And, of course, Purity Products for years now has been talking about HA, and they have a new formula just for the joints, HA joint formula. And it's so important today because I think everyone's confused. An article in the New York Times says consumers are confused what to do to support their joints, so people are looking for alternatives. We need cushioning in between the joints, the bones in our joints. When a doctor looks at an x-ray, all he's doing is measuring the space between the two bones there in the knee. So it's about a quarter of an inch space. Without that cushioning, you've got bone rubbing on bone. That's what HA is. It's the jello or the cushioning agent in between our bones. We lose it either due to wear and tear or age, and so we start getting problems. The more that we find pain relief, the more pain relievers we use, the more we're going to use these joints, and then we're going to wear out more bone. And they've noticed this. People who chronically use pain relievers are going to have more bone wear. So what you need is the actual cushioning back there to lubricate the joint, and that's what HA does. That's what HA is. The doctors call it synovial fluid. They actually inject this into joints. Orthopedists do. Dermatologists inject it into the skin. Eye doctors use it as a lubricant during eye surgery. So it's nothing foreign to modern medicine, but it may be new to you as a listener there, and you have never heard about HA before. Well, you need to learn about it. It's a wonderful molecule. It's all natural, and you can get it as a dietary supplement. Purity Products was the first to introduce it. Now, it's a great big long molecule, Pat, that's 6 million Daltons in molecular weight. Think of 6 million paper clips put together. It's big. You can't absorb it. And Purity found a way to knock it down so that it's only about 1,500 to 3,000. That means that you can absorb this orally. We actually proved that in studies conducted at a laboratory right there in Florida. And we're going to tell you more about that. But we proved that it's orally absorbed. Most doctors are told that oral HA cannot be absorbed. That's true if it's the regular HA. It's got to be knocked down in molecular weight. And more important, it needs some other antioxidants to be added with it. We're going to talk about one here in just a moment. But Purity Products is introducing this all-new joint formula for people that are searching for alternatives for their joint health. And, of course, this isn't a drug. It's a dietary supplement meant to, of course, support healthy joint health as we think of it.
10: If you're just tuning in, we're talking with Bill Sardi about hyaluronic acid, or HA. Now, Bill, you said recently that the HA revolution is underway. More and more people are using it. Tell us why HA is such a breakthrough, and what exactly can it do for people?
11: I think the brick and the mortar analogy is probably the best for everybody to understand it. There are bricks in our body, the cells. There's mortar in between. And the mortar is the collagen. Now, within the collagen, not the collagen itself, vitamin C makes collagen, but within that collagen, there's a moisturizing agent that looks like Jell-O. Now, everyone knows you put some Jell-O in the refrigerator and the water separates out after a time. And that's what's happening in our body. We're losing the water-holding molecule, HA. The body is 72% water. And as we lose this, the connective tissue that connects all of our cells, that connects all of everything that we have, begins to lose its water. It separates out, and then we begin to lose the substance, the scaffolding, the support structure that holds our body together. And, of course, we begin to wrinkle. We shrivel up. We lose an inch in our height. We see the brain shrivels up and the eye and so on. All of these things occur with age, and, you know, Ponce de Leon was looking for a youth molecule, and he wanted to find it in, of course, the fountain of youth, the water. He was looking for a water fountain. The body needs water, but it has to hold it, and, of course, I want everyone to think of having something like a Jell-O type of a water balloon filled with Jell-O or one filled with water. Which one do you want? You want the one filled with Jell-O. Because it's still firm, but soft and cushiony. And that's the way our bodies are when we're young babies. Or even a pregnant woman is loaded with this, which is an example of the how the HA is made more so at certain times of our life. But as age goes on, we're going to lose it. We're going to see the wrinkles, the thinning hair. We're going to see our joints lose their flexibility. We're just telling people that after thousands of people have tried this, if you're taking glucosamine supplements, it took 13 years for doctors to adopt glucosamine sulfate. It's a regular dietary supplement now in drugstores, health food stores. People ask me, well, why hasn't my doctor told me about hyaluronic acid? Well, it took 13 years for glucosamine. It'll be on the front page of Time magazine. It's just going to take time. And it'll get there because patients are going to take this to their doctors and point it out as they did glucosamine. The revolution starts with patients and people that have issues and want to have healthy joints and skin and hair and eyes and want to see some of these useful levels of HA restored in their body.
10: Now, Bill, you've written a great deal about the role of hyaluronic acid in the body's connective tissues. How does HA work in the joints and the connective tissues?
11: It's a natural cushioning agent. And, Pat, we're talking to you about between the bones. It also surrounds the nerves. There's a sciatic nerve. There's an ulnar nerve. There's a carpal tunnel nerve. All of these are going to need the special cushioning that HA can give them. There are people that tell us this stuff works. Here's Ernie writing to me, who's actually teaches and plays golf in Dover, Delaware. He found this Purity joint formula, and we're telling you it worked miracles for him. Why? Because Purity has not only taken the HA, but they've taken a brand new substance called Hydrox that's taken from olives. Now, Pat, you notice you can put a bowl of olives on your table and a year later come back, and except for a little bit of shrinkage due to just a loss of moisture, they're very stable. They're still there. They didn't shrivel up and waste away due to fungal contamination. So there's something very strong in olives. We've known it for a long time. Dr. Roberto Crea, an Italian researcher who's now here in this country, doing some research on hydroxytyrosol extracted from olives and found out that it does some of the same things that the molecules do that trigger, like estrogen does, the production of HA. So we began to think, why don't we combine this wonderful, strong antioxidant from olives into Purity's new HA joint formula? You know, we're getting results like we've never seen before. This is why Bill writes to us this year saying, I'm taking HA for my knees. It's done wonders for my joints. So we get these letters from people. They're unsolicited. You see, this is the kind of thing we hear. And, of course, they're astounded with this. They just can't believe it. Here's someone writing to me. This is Dr. Cal Lee saying, he looks like a man that's 30 years younger, and he says people can't even believe his level of fitness and youthful appearance. And he says, I tell you to tell him, it's just the HA formula. And, of course, he sent us pictures on the Internet how fit he looks for his age. 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
4: Now, Bill, you visited this village in Japan, Yuzuri Hari, or as they call it, the Village of Long Life. Now, I understand that the people had unusually high HA levels in this village. What did you find when you met the people? Is it genetic? Is it dietary? What did you see?
11: Well, I went there again for the second time with translators, photographers, and it was easy to understand without studies, even though the town doctor there, Dr. Komori, has identified hyaluronic acid is the very reason why these people in Yuzuri Hara exhibit such youthfulness. And by the way, they have a lady there in her 90s without any aging spots in her skin, perfect skin, no wrinkles whatsoever. People living into their 80s and 90s look a lot younger, and it all became clear when we were there. Now, they grow a lot of their own vegetables and foods right there near their homes, and they have a lot of fresh foods, and sometimes they have a little extra, so they come down to the vegetable market and bring their goods there to be sold. So we were there taking pictures and interviewing people when 83-year-old Mr. Ishii came driving in on his motorcycle to deliver his vegetables to the fruit market. Pat, where do we have in the United States 83-year-olds driving their motorcycle down to the vegetable market? We don't have it. We followed him to his home where he was up on a 30-foot ladder trimming a tree. He works in the fields about 4 to 6 hours a day. And he introduced us to his neighbor who was 90 years old without a wrinkle on his face. Neither of them use reading glasses. And, of course, he works about 6 to 8 hours out in the fields every day. This was remarkable. I almost felt that I was in some sort of a place where the dinosaurs are still living or something. It was so remarkable. These people just exhibit a youthfulness, a flexibility in their joints, certainly a healthfulness that we just don't see everywhere else. In fact, it was so remarkable that the Emperor of Japan actually has visited this village. Pictures were taken there. You could see them all over the village there as they had posted them. So these are the kinds of reports that we hear.
4: Let me ask you a question here. You mentioned glucosamine, and there's another one out there that's pretty popular, MSM. How does this HA stack up against those other ones? The other ones, you have to take them for a while before you even see any results.
11: You do. And most these are very positive dietary supplements. They certainly have lots of benefits. Glucosamine takes quite a while to kick in. MSM is a wonderful sulfur compound, and again, it's an anti-inflammatory, as are many things like fish oil. So these are all wonderful, but they're not dealing with the origin of the problem. The origin of the problem is the loss of cushioning in the joint. And if we can just replace this, if we can find a way to get that cushioning back, that's what we call youthfulness. That's what we had when we were young. Here's David writing to me from New York, 25 years, looking for something that would help support his lower back. And, of course, he said, I can't believe it now. He says, I can't thank you enough for this product. People have tried all the alternatives. They've searched everywhere else, Pat, and they haven't heard of hyaluronic acid.
4: Now, the reorder rates on HA sort of tell me that things are phenomenal. The product works. The study shows how. But what are the customers saying? What are they telling you, candidly? What are they saying to Bill Sardi?
11: If the horses come back to the trough, there must be good water there. It's amazing to me how people say, just keep sending this. It's wonderful. It changed my life. Here's Lorraine saying, I can't believe it, but I'm able to run. I love it. These are online. You can go see some of these comments. Purity Products has it online, where people just log in and tell you. These aren't edited in any way. Here's Brent writing, says, no one at Purity Products made an outlandish claim about HA joint formula, but 3 days after I started taking it, I noticed the difference this stuff really works. It's your own personal discovery. That's why Purity Products wants you to have this bottle. Here's Harold, 85th year, he says, I'm in. He says, I'm doing very well on HA. Thank you very much. Here's Jasmine saying, my face looks moist and youthful, and I'm getting people asking me about it. What am I taking? Of course you will.
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11: Well, certainly when we look in the mirror, when we see, well, let's say we're twin brothers, if we're looking, one of us ages faster than the other, how do we know that? And we're looking at our hair, we're looking at our skin, how smooth it is. You're losing HA. That's what your body's telling you. Losing HA and aging are equivalent to the same thing. How do you get it back? How do you get this wonderful youth molecule? There certainly is one. Ponce de Leon was right. The fountain of youth, the body is 72% water, but it needs to be held into a cushioning gel. 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
17: From inside Mercedes-Benz Stadium in Atlanta, Georgia, welcome to the Aflac Kickoff Classic. It's the Baylor Bears and the Auburn Tigers to open the new season this afternoon here in Atlanta. Hi, everybody. Welcome to our Koneca Sausage Countdown to Kickoff. John Morris, and let me introduce our crew. I love introducing the crew, and maybe especially today, Jeff Gandy joins us in the booth. Jeff, former Baylor linebacker, coming back home to Baylor, and welcome to you, and welcome to our crew.
18: Well, thank you very much, John. I'll tell you, like we spoke on the phone a long time, well, it's been about 2 months ago, right?
17: Since
18: this whole process started. This is such a blessing to me, and to be able to come home and be a part of the Baylor family again is just wonderful.
17: Terrific to have you with us. Nick Florence was with us last year, and his, you know, his fathering duties took precedent over this, and we
18: understand.
17: Can understand that, and we can appreciate that. But, Jeff, great to have you with us.
18: Thank you very much.
17: And with Ricky Thompson's retirement from the sidelines after 26 years, you know, how are you going to fill those shoes? Well, we have tapped Bryson Jackson to join us for our sideline analyst. Bryson, a former Baylor linebacker, nickelback, last season was 2023. So fairly recently.
18: Yep.
17: So you're going to take over on the sidelines for us, and we welcome you to the crew as well.
19: Well, thank you, John, and I am very grateful, and it's extremely a blessing for me. And just being able to follow in Ricky's footsteps, he set a major footprint on this crew. And just being down there on the sideline, his voice is pretty rememberable to everyone who listens in. So hopefully I can bring that same level to it and bring it in my own way, but definitely a grateful opportunity for this.
17: Very cool. I know you'll do a great job. We'll miss Ricky, but you'll do a great job. So here we are, pretty good stage, right? Big stage for this first game of the year. This stadium is unbelievable. Home of the Atlanta Falcons, the Aflac kickoff game here. Could have been an Auburn home game in Auburn, Alabama. They chose to move it to this quote-unquote neutral site. Jeff, not going to be much neutral about the crowd today.
18: No, there's not. 95% is going to be wearing blue and orange and screaming War Eagle. But, yeah, I think Auburn's, what, an hour and a half drive east of Atlanta?
17: Right,
18: so
17: east is right, yeah.
18: They're pretty much east. So it's going to definitely be a home field advantage for Auburn. But you know what? This has got more of a bowl game atmosphere to me.
17: Yeah, really does.
18: And I think if you can't get excited about this, then there's something's wrong.
17: Yeah.
18: Something's empty in the tank.
17: So, Bryson, a lot of times on the sidelines, we're here in the booth, you get the worst of the weather. You get the heat. You get the cold. You get the rain. You get all that stuff. But today, indoors in Mercedes-Benz Stadium.
18: Yeah.
17: So I'm just saying, don't think they're all going to be this nice for you on the sidelines.
19: Yeah, this is definitely comfortable for my first game. I thank the football gods for it.
17: So. Yeah, exactly.
19: Yep, but this will be fun, and it'll be a great environment down there.
17: crowd will be predominantly Auburn, as Jeff said, blue and orange. What are you guys most looking forward to? We've been through a long offseason, summer, fall camp, all of that. Finally, we're about an hour away from kickoff. Jeff, what are you most looking forward to seeing from this Baylor team when they kick it off today?
18: Yeah, there's been just a lot written and said about this Baylor football team in 2026. But you know what? All of these new players, they have to come together and unite as a team. I'm looking forward to seeing what the offense can do with new firepower, obviously from DJ Lagway and his group, and see what they can do offensively. But I'm even more excited, and again, I'm talking about a defensive guy, is what we're going to see on defense, yeah, especially for that front four or five. And what Joe Kleineman has been able to do at Kansas State, he's going to bring that type of high-octane energy on the defensive side of the ball. I'm just really kind of looking forward to seeing what this defense is going to be able to do against one of the better offensive schemes in the country.
17: Yeah, same. And I really like Joe Kleineman. I think that's a great hire. And Dave Aranda has handed off the defensive play-calling duties to him, so he trusts him completely. Bryson, what are you most looking forward to?
19: I'm looking forward to both sides of the ball, but really, just first, defense. There's been a lot of changes, and just off the portal alone, how those guys recruited those positions. I think they play well in Klinderman's defense that he's brought to Baylor. So it's different. It's new from what, as a fan and as someone, a part of the radio crew, has actually seen with this Baylor team. You get to have those up front guys play fast, you know, bring a lot of aggressive, a lot of havoc, create a lot of possible turnovers that we may see today. So I'm very excited about that. Our linebackers will play free. As you may know, not having to think as a linebacker is huge. So I'm very excited to see how those guys play and combine that to the upfront guys that create havoc. Offensively, just to see what DJ Lagway can do and what this O-line can do, I'm very confident in them. And the receivers, there's a lot of talent. There's a lot of talent. And I'm just excited to see how they all play together and bring that energy together.
17: That's good.
18: Yeah. Yeah. I was going to comment again about the defensive line. That's the strength of this football team,
17: I think.
18: Because
17: so
18: it has
17: too.
18: The most depth.
17: Mm-hmm.
18: Yeah. And you're talking about the defense making such a turnaround from last season. You know, you're going to have to create negative plays. And I think this style of defense and the schemes and the run fills is going to create more opportunity for negative plays and or turnovers. That's what makes a difference now in college football.
17: Yeah. And the defense has to be better at stopping or slowing down the run. Yeah. I mean, that was Baylor was not good in that area a year ago. And when they played Auburn and Waco, that was really the key last year. Auburn ran for 307 yards last year against Baylor in a 38-24 win. And 137 of those by the quarterback. It was Jackson Arnold at the time. So this defense, that's what I want to see. You know, I think they will be better at slowing down the run, and they'll get a good test today.
18: Yeah, Byron Brown, he had over 1,000 yards rushing last year. You'd expect that there's going to be some sort of, should we say, bird-dogging them right. from the defensive schemes. But, you know, if you get in pressure by the front four, a lot of times you don't have to do that, John. Yeah. And then you can just you can basically have everyone else come back in coverage as well. So a lot of moving parts. A lot of this, I don't call chaos up front, make the quarterback kind of just hesitate a little bit. Then you're winning the game.
19: Yeah.
17: Bryson, chaos is a word Coach Kleineman uses a lot, and he must use a lot in practice and meetings because every defensive player we talk to mentions that word, chaos. What are they trying to what does that mean to them?
19: To kind of simplify it in a player's term, right, we want to scratch and claw at the ball.
17: Yeah.
19: When you have get off, you know, from the snap of the play, you want to see guys get vertical and get drive and push, you know, O-linemen back. Get back there, cause havoc and disruption. Even if it gets to the point where you get knocked back, but if you get a hand up and get a ball knocked down, that throws the rhythm off for the quarterback completely. And that throws his confidence level down. So now we can start playing with him and sending linebackers and maybe get a nickel that comes in and get some pressure. So that havoc is what that looks like. It's fast. It's violent. It's multiple guys at the ball.
18: Kind of like premeditated disruption.
17: Yeah.
18: The way I like to say
17: description.
18: Because you know what? It's very multiple up front. They use multiplicity to confuse the offense. Offensive linemen are going to miss blocks. They miss assignments, etc. Slow the quarterback's thinking and his rhythm up. That obviously is disruptive. But then use simplicity in the back end.
17: Mm-hmm.
18: You're very simple. So you can play aggressive, like Bryson's saying. Play aggressive. Go for the ball. You know, cause turnovers. It's a good win fit, and I think it's going to be a big change when Baylor hits the field here today.
17: I like it. We'll see how that plays out. Take a break. Back with more in a moment. This is the Kaneka Sausage Countdown to Kickoff. Kaneka Sausage is made from the finest cuts of pork, their patented blend of seasonings, and smoked over a pure hickory fire for that true hickory-smoked southern flavor. Kaneka Sausage is always great on the grill and perfect for tailgating. 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Kaneka Sausage, a game day tradition, and the official smoked sausage of the Baylor Bears. We'll continue with more from Atlanta after this. We'll go next door, visit with the voice of the Auburn Tigers, Andy Burcham, get his thoughts on Auburn, their new head coach, Alex Golish, and the matchup with Baylor. 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
17: Back with us inside Mercedes-Benz Stadium here in Atlanta. Fabulous stadium. Their video board is a ring board up at the top of the stadium. Really unique. The roof can open, but it is closed for now. It's a hot, sort of steamy day outside. Will probably stay closed. That's where Baylor and Auburn will meet. Second year in a row. It is the sixth meeting all time between these two. The series tied. Two wins apiece. One tie between the Bears and the Auburn Tigers. Last year, the Tigers came into Waco and won over Baylor 38-24. But the Auburn folks would tell you that was maybe their best game of the year last season. The win in Waco. Visiting with Andy Burcham, the voice of the Auburn Tigers. We ask him about the new head coach, Alex Golish, who takes over for Auburn.
23: Auburn brought in 40 new players in the transfer portal, and about a quarter of those came from South Florida with Alex right. Golish and a good member and a good part of that staff as well. And obviously Byron Brown was the key to those that transfer portal who had been so very good at USF. And now comes to Auburn for his fifth season, and a guy that comes into this game with eight straight games with a rushing and a throwing touchdown.
17: Amazing.
23: At this point. And Alex Golish has been terrific to work with. Just from my perspective, John, he's been, and we've done a number of events together. He seems to genuinely enjoy being with the Auburn family. And, that has been nice. We had our first, Tiger Talk last night, first game or season week Tiger Talk last night. And, he was terrific. He was terrific with us. He was terrific with the folks there. And now it all gets started. It all gets started on Saturday. But you mentioned of those 40 newcomers, those 40 in the transfer portal, double digits coming from South Florida, including Byron Brown at quarterback and the Auburn starting center, Cole Best, in the starting right guard in Cole Skinner. Auburn will have several wide receivers, one on the defensive side of the ball. But I think that certainly helps that the number of these guys have played in this system, played in the Alex Skolich and Joel Gordon offensive system. And I think that gives Auburn a leg up as opposed to the other brand new staffs across the country at this point.
0: Yeah, I agree. I just think that's a jump start, you know, for a new coach in a new place. The offense moved so fast at South Florida. I mean, they really had an up tempo. Do you think it will be that fast at Auburn, or what do you, will he continue that or slow it down a little? What do you think?
23: No, John, I think he wants to run the exact same tempo that he did at USF. I think that is his offense. That is Joel Gordon's offense. And I think it will be a disappointment if that's not the offense that Auburn runs. That is the idea with this offense. And it is not just one of those offenses that throws it here and there and that's all there is to it. This is a run first offense with Jeremiah Cobb, who Baylor saw a year ago at the tailback spot for Auburn. Of course, it will also feature Bryson Washington, who was with the Bears a year ago. But this is also, and although Auburn ran the ball well from the quarterback spot a year ago at McLean Stadium in that opener, this is a better running quarterback this season in Byron Brown. He is big. He's 6'3". He's about 235 pounds. And he's big and physical. He has the speed to run away from people. And I think that this Auburn offense is going to feature a lot of number 17. But first and foremost, it's a running offense, and it is a high-powered, very quick-paced offense that Auburn will bring to Mercedes-Benz Stadium on Saturday.
0: He's a stud for sure, and we've got one also in DJ Lagway, transfer from Florida. And those guys played each other last year, didn't they? USF went in and beat Florida in the Swamp last year.
23: They did. So that's so interesting that these quarterbacks have faced each other, but they did it with different schools.
0: Right.
23: You know, now they face each other again on Saturday. But, you know, you look at these two and from a physical standpoint, they're very, very similar. About 6'3", 230 pounds, 235 pounds. They both have very good arms. They can both run the football. I know DJ Lagway has the respect of this Auburn coaching staff and this Auburn team. They know what he can do. And I think he played a lot of last year, a little bit injured, a little bit banged up. And from everything we gather, he is a healthy young man and ready to go for Baylor. So I think both of these teams fans are very, very excited about their quarterbacks going into Saturday. And now what will they be able to do against the opponent's defense? For Auburn, it's a lot of these guys are back from a defense from a year ago. DJ Durkin is back as Auburn's defensive coordinator. Of course, Auburn faces a brand new defense and a brand new defensive system for Baylor. So there are a lot of fascinating matchups on Saturday, but quarterback certainly will be, I think, the one that garners the most attention, at least going in.
0: Yeah, it's great to give that attention to the quarterbacks. I think, hopefully we can slow down the run better this week than we did last year. Cause that was the key to the game, really, last year. I mean, Baylor couldn't slow down or stop Jackson Arnold and Auburn left here with a win.
23: Well, and you know, on the other hand, Auburn really had trouble with Michael Trigg. They couldn't guard the tight end in that game. He was by far the star, I thought, for Baylor in that ball game. And For Auburn a year ago, that game turned out to be one of the very best that Auburn played all season long. I mean, we left Waco with great hopes. I mean, that was a big win for Auburn on that Friday night in Waco. And then the season just didn't go the way that Auburn wanted. And of course, a coaching change takes place after a loss to Kentucky. And just a day after the Iron Bowl, Alex Golish is hired. So I think he's ready to see what this team's going to do. I think Auburn is ready to see what this team's going to do, and I'm sure that Baylor is in the same boat as Auburn at this point.
0: Yeah, no question. Andy, what's the thinking of the Auburn fan base? This could have been a home game at Jordan-Hare Stadium, but the decision was made to move it. I'm sure there's NIL ramifications, but what's the fan base feeling about this game being in Atlanta, not in Auburn?
23: Well, I think initially there was disappointment that this game wasn't going to be played at Jordan-Hare Stadium. This is a special place, as McLean Stadium is in Waco. And I know a lot of folks were looking forward to Baylor coming to Jordan-Hare. But you mentioned NIL, and I think that's the big reason that this game is being played in Atlanta. It is a guarantee for NIL money for this program and Auburn's athletic department at this point. And John, you know as well as anyone, I mean, you're looking for those NIL dollars, and it's not just football. It's men's and women's basketball and baseball and softball and across the board at this point. And this was just something that Auburn could not pass up at this point. Atlanta's an hour and a half away from Auburn. It's going to be easy for the Auburn fans to drive to Atlanta if they want to spend the night and make a weekend of it, or if they just want to drive up on game day and back. It's easy to do. It's a beautiful stadium. Looking forward to being in Mercedes-Benz Stadium on Saturday. And it was not an easy decision to make. I know that, but it was a decision that Auburn felt it had to make for those NIL dollars. And, as we all know, that's an incredibly important piece of the puzzle now for any sport on your campus, be it football, which of course runs the show everywhere at this point, but across the board as well.
0: Yeah, no question about that.
23: Yeah.
0: Well, unofficially, the Taylor Bryan Classic on Saturday from Atlanta.
23: That's right.
0: We look forward to seeing him. Taylor, who was here in athletic communications, now is there with you guys.
23: He's back with us. You know, he came from, he went from Auburn and eventually to Baylor and then North Texas. And now right. He and his wife, Claire, and their daughter are back here at Auburn. We're glad to have Taylor back, but, I'll make sure he stops by the booth and says hello to you.
0: And please tell him we miss Claire a lot. We really miss Claire. Okay, and will you tell him that, please?
23: Yes, I will. And I'll emphasize that part of it. Claire's working with us now here.
0: Cool.
23: And does a terrific job. And we're really glad to have Claire and Taylor and their daughter back here at Auburn, but I understand how valuable Claire is in that piece of the puzzle, to be sure.
0: Exactly. She was here in their time in Waco.
23: That's also right. You guys be safe on your trip. We'll see you in Atlanta.
18: I still get the crackling.
1: That is Andy Burcham, the voice of the Auburn Tigers. Great to visit with him in the booth right next to us here in Mercedes-Benz Stadium in Atlanta. A little closer trip for the Auburn folks. They are an hour and a half east of here, as Jeff Gandy said earlier. So easy drive over for them. Second game of a home-and-home. Second game will not be at Jordan-Hare Stadium, but here in Atlanta. Take a break. Back with more on the Kaneka Sausage Countdown to kickoff. 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We've got that when we come back on the Kaneka Sausage Countdown to kickoff here on the Baylor Sports Media Network.
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1: Back with us live from Atlanta, the Konecka Sausage Countdown to kickoff. Glad you're with us on this Saturday afternoon, opening weekend of college football. Week zero games last week, a few of those. TCU lost in Dublin, Ireland to North Carolina 15-10, but this is the first full weekend of action. Jeff, this is an exciting time, isn't it, to get a new season underway and really a full slate of games on a Labor Day weekend that'll go Thursday through Monday.
18: Oh, it's I tell you what, if you like college football, this is your weekend. But until the bowl games start up.
1: That's true.
18: But and in a venue like this at Mercedes-Benz, this is amazing.
1: It's a beautiful place. It really is. And nice to be inside

0: 13-13.
1: I think all the odds makers said that the Georgia Tech was going to win that football game. And I think by two touchdowns, if I remember correctly. But you know what? You got to play the game. And, you know, Colorado did the little things and the detailed things to come back and put themselves in a position to win the game. And special teams play, that might be the key.
0: Absolutely. And that's a good lick for the Big 12 here on the opening weekend. Colorado 14, Georgia Tech 13. Last night, Kansas beat Long Island 51-6. Games already underway today in the Big 12. Houston, number 23 in the nation, they lead Oregon State 26-7. 6.5 minutes to play, third quarter. West Virginia leads Coastal Carolina 24-14. 7:13 on the clock, fourth quarter. That is in Morgantown. Iowa State leads Southeast Missouri 28-7. 2:40 to go before halftime in Ames. Upcoming games, including ours, Baylor and Auburn here in Atlanta. Cincinnati plays Boston College at 2:30. Oklahoma State plays at Tulsa 2:45 this afternoon. Tonight, Tech hosting Abilene Christian, 6 o'clock from Lubbock. K-State hosts Nichols. That is a 6 o'clock kickoff this evening. BYU, number 14 in the nation, hosts Utah Tech. That is a 7 o'clock kickoff from Provo tonight. Arizona hosts Northern Arizona, 8:30 this evening from Tucson. And Arizona State, about the same time, a little bit later, 9 p.m. Central Time, Arizona State hosts Morgan State, their season opener in Tempe. So that's the opening weekend schedule for the Big 12, and we'll see how things go here. This one would be like Colorado beating Georgia Tech. You know, Baylor comes home with a win over Auburn, an SEC school. This would be a big lick for the Big 12 also.
1: It'd be a huge lick, and even more importantly for the Baylor program coming into 2026 and coming into hostile territory and coming over with a big win against one of the old blue bloods in the SEC, the Auburn Tigers, huh?
0: All right.
1: That'd be great.
0: That would be great. That's our matchup. It is the sixth meeting all time between Baylor and Auburn. Let's give you one of the great games in Baylor football history now. It goes back to September 18th, 1976. So 50 years ago, next week, Baylor knocked off Auburn 15-14. That's today's great game in Baylor football history. September 18th, 1976. The Bears playing the Auburn Tigers on the plains in the back half of a home-and-home series that had produced a 10-10 tie in Waco the previous season. It was described as a bruising battle between the Bears and the Tigers that produced 10 total fumbles, 6 by Auburn and 4 by Baylor. A 7-7 game at halftime found Auburn up 14-7 going to the fourth quarter when BU quarterback Mark Jackson led a drive, naturally after an Auburn fumble, of 62 yards that began with a completion to Ronnie Bo Lee for a first down. Then 18 yards to Cotton Davidson's son, Tommy. His next pass found Greg Hawthorne out of the backfield, who escaped one tackler and went 19 yards to the Auburn 12. Then, on third down, he fired again to Davidson, just inbounds and just across the goal line, pulling the Bears within one at 14-13, with 4:43 to play. On the road, with momentum on their side, the Bears went for the two-point conversion and the win. And Mark Jackson hit Davidson again on the same play, putting Baylor up 15-14. The Baylor defense then thwarted Auburn on two possessions, and the Bears were headed home with a hard-earned 15-14 win over the Auburn Tigers. September 18th, 1976, this week's great game in Baylor football history.
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0: Baylor, two wins for Auburn and one tie. Bears and Tigers will kick it off here in a little bit over, we're about 50 minutes on the clock right now. Both teams on the field warming up. 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
0: With us from Atlanta as we continue on the Kaneka Sausage Countdown to Kickoff. Pleased to have Baylor Athletic Director Doug McNamee with us here in the booth. And as I introduced you earlier to the pregame tailgate deal outside, I didn't introduce you as a new athletic director. So the new is gone. You're 9 months in. You're cruising, sort of. But here we are at the start of a football season. This is a fun time.
5: Yeah, you know, some days it feels like it's been 9 days. Sometimes it feels like it's been 9 years. But this is fun to get to come out here and to be in such a big-time environment for the first game. You don't necessarily get that often in college football. You kind of build into some of those bigger games as the season goes on, and we are thrust into it right away in a big-time environment, which is cool.
0: Tell us what you can. This could have been Auburn's home game at Jordan-Hare Stadium in Auburn. They played in Waco last year. What was all going on that led it to be played here in Atlanta?
5: And it's their home game, and they've got rights to do this. I mean, we could have arguably done a similar thing and put it in Arlington or Houston or San Antonio last year. In this era, it's all about NIL, and it's all about the financial piece, and this is it's a big opportunity for them. They gave up a big gate at home, so they had to give something up to do it, and I think they probably gave up some frustration with fans. Hey, we want a home game. But it was an opportunity to get NIL money out there, and it's their right as their home game to do so.
0: Auburn's not a big city, but when they lose a home game, 88,000 there in that stadium, I bet that's a hit, isn't it?
5: Well, especially for another Power Four non-conference program. I mean, they're anticipating it, and you're right. They need it. That's a key piece. So there was a sacrifice on their behalf to make this game happen, and they determined that this is the best financial decision for the department. So hey, we got to play them wherever they tell us to. It's the same dimensions. It's the same field. And
0: right.
5: Whether it's in Auburn or it's in Atlanta, it's time to go out and play on our end.
6: The Bears are starting off the 2026 season on ABC National TV. Yeah. I mean, it's an amazing opportunity to really showcase the brand. How, from your perspective, though, how important is this, not just to show up, but to win this football game?
5: Well, we need to remember, we are all about, the single largest investor in the athletic program for us is Baylor University. And they have made a belief that athletics can bring tremendous notoriety and exposure to the university and give people an opportunity to see an institution and consider them making a decision to come to school here. And that's what we're about, is trying to provide exposure and opportunity for people to get to Baylor as a student. And so, football obviously is the biggest of stages right now in college athletics. And to get a Saturday afternoon, you know, on the opening weekend of college football on primetime TV. I mean, you know, 2:30 kickoff on ABC with a great crew like Joe Testor and Jesse Palmer calling it. It's a big stage, and we need to represent well. You know, to your point, just showing up doesn't count. You got to be here, and you got to be ready to go, and we got to play well. And we owe it to our institution to play well, to represent the program, the university, in the way they deserve. And I'm optimistic we're in the right headspace to do so.
0: Doug, we've got this game on the road to open, then three straight home games over the next 3 weeks. That'll be a nice stretch at McLean Stadium.
5: Yeah, I'm excited. I mean, I sure wish we could guarantee all three of those home games were evening games. You know, September in Waco, and that stadium could be hard if it's a 3 o'clock game, as we know that second one is. But, you know, to come home and have three in a row, it's just really an opportunity. And that's why this game is so important, is you need to come out of this with momentum, belief in momentum about what could be. And then you got three games at home, and you got a chance to win all three of those games. And that's what we need to do. But none of those games matter until you come out here and perform today.
6: Next three home games, like John mentioned, are at home. What has changed, or what can the fans expect for the fans' experience at home games coming in this season?
5: Yeah, I mean, as a guy who went to games last year as a fan, you know, I tried to put my perspective of that experience at the forefront as our decision-making. And so we've been real intentional about changes that are well-documented, whether it be tailgating, whether it be concessions. Just in general, how do we make it a more enjoyable, easier experience? And I think the production of the game, I hope, will be noticed as far as improvements. And so that's stuff that we can control. Now, obviously, we all know winning helps everything. And when we win, everything looks good. And when you lose, everything looks bad. Parking's tougher when you lose. The hot dog was a little colder when you lose. And when you win, everything was amazing. So that's the magic formula. But, you know, from our side of the equation, what can we do now? What's controllable on the athletic department side to make it a better experience? I'm proud of our fans for the way they responded. We've had a great renewal rate on season tickets. You know, we got well over 80% in season ticket renewals, and I'm just really hopeful that, you know, come Saturday night on September the 12th, coming off the heels of a great performance today at 7 p.m., we're going to see the line run in, and we're all going to feel energized and excited about football in Waco again.
0: And, Doug, all those changes you're talking about, and there's a bunch more, they are designed with the fan in mind. A fan-first era is here.
5: Yeah, and I, again, from my own experiences, but I think, as I've said before, I think in this current day of college athletics, which has significant change, the forgotten group are fans. And I'll tell you, Baylor, they're not going to be. Yeah. I can make that promise. We are able to provide a first-class experience for our student-athletes because of our fans. We can never forget that, and we never take that for granted. And we're going to put them at the forefront, and we're going to be thoughtful in the way we do. Doesn't mean they're always going to love what we do, and we'll have times where we'll let them down and make mistakes, but we'll fail fast, hopefully learn from it, and quickly make adjustments when needed.
6: Hey, Doug, looking into the future and scheduling, I guess, and we don't know what the alignment's going to look like in these conferences, but how far out can you schedule effectively some good opponents in the football and basketball and baseball moving forward?
5: Football, you know, used to be decades out. I mean, yeah. I'm guessing this game might have been scheduled almost a decade ago. And I'd say with the changing structure of conferences, playing less conference games, you know, there's been some talk about the Big 12 moving to a 10-game conference schedule. So it has definitely compressed when you're scheduling. I mean, we've got some open spots on our schedule in a couple years, which, you know, previously was like unheard of. You had your schedule booked out 5 or 6 years in advance. But, you know, we made an early adjustment. We had Oregon come off on a home-and-home, and we replaced them with Maryland. And we've got a great representation of Baylor family in the Washington, D.C. area that I'm excited to see next year. But, you know, it's I'd say several years where it used to be 5 to 6. And now in those other sports, really, it's every year. You're rebuilding, and rarely in another sport are you building a schedule that forecasts more than 12 months in advance.
0: Final thought, Doug, the fall semester's really off to a good start athletically. Soccer's playing great. Volleyball's undefeated. Big match against Florida going on right now. Cross country ran last night. It's been a great start to the year.
5: Yeah, you know, watching that Florida game for our volleyball team, I know we dropped the first set, so I'm hoping for a rally and us to pick up the third and get a five-set victory. But our soccer and volleyball program, our track program, is off to a great start. And I think there's, you know, as we've seen in 2021, as we saw in 2012, those special years for Baylor Athletics, I don't think there's any question. These student athletes, they feel that community. They feel the pressure to perform. And when you get the fall sports playing really well, I think that carries over, and it, and the rest of your sports are like, hey, we're at Baylor, and the expectations are here for us to do well. And so I challenged Michelle Leonard, I challenged Ryan McGuire, I challenged Dave Aranda. Hey, guys, we need you to get off to a good start. We need to send a message that this has been a good offseason for our athletic department. We've made necessary changes, and it is now time to go perform. And our volleyball and soccer teams have started off well. We need our football team to start off well. We need to play. I think we need to play well, not just this game. We need to start the game well. Yeah. And it's important to send a message. We don't need to be playing catch-up like we did a lot of last year. Be competitive. Show that you deserve to be on the stage, on this national stage with a traditional power like Auburn. Let's play hard. Let's represent our university well. And then I like where the season will go from there.
0: I love it. That's great. Thanks for the visit. We appreciate it. We'll compare notes later.
5: Let's do it, man. Good to be on with you guys, and we'll see you on the plane on the post game.
0: We appreciate it. Your background, you were in the booth with us quite a bit
5: Everything has felt a little bit surreal and awkward, and all of a sudden I come in here, and I'm like, I'm with my boys in the radio booth.
7: There you go.
5: And I'm just saying, if Jeff Walter falls down on the job, you text me. You're come up.
0: Guy?
5: I'm ready. Okay. I'll sub in right away. I feel like I might do that job better. Not than Jeff. Let me clarify. That job better than my current one.
7: You're doing great in
5: thank
7: everything.
5: You. That's
7: thanks
5: good
7: very
5: to be
7: much.
5: You guys.
7: We appreciate
5: thanks,
7: it.
5: Thanks, guys.
0: Doug McNamee, Baylor's athletic director. Appreciate him. Take a break. When we come back, get the thoughts of Bryce Cherry, the sports editor of the Waco Tribune-Herald. He's here covering the game, Baylor and Auburn. We'll visit with Bryce when we come back on the Kaneka Sausage Countdown. 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
4: And welcome back to Atlanta on the Koneka Sausage Countdown to kick off as we continue. Let's see, the countdown clock now reads, where is that 30, countdown? 58. Thank you. So just under 31 minutes from kickoff here, Baylor and Auburn, to kick off the new season for both the Bears and the Tigers. That prompt you heard was from Bryce Cherry, our guest, sports editor of the Waco Tribune-Herald, here covering the game today. Pretty good venue, pretty nice nice slot for the first game of the year, isn't it?
5: Yeah, we were talking about it on our podcast earlier in the week and kind of lamenting the fact that, you know, we didn't get to go to Auburn and that environment and stuff. And I said, look, you know, I get that, but, like, if you're going to have a second choice, this is a pretty good one.
4: That's right.
5: I mean, there's, you got the College Football Hall of Fame here in town. I went to that yesterday. That was really cool.
4: Nice.
5: And obviously a beautiful stadium here. And, you know, it's still basically a home game for Auburn. I mean, it's just a little under 2 hours away.
4: Did you find any Baylor displays in the College Football Hall of Fame?
5: I did. Grant Taft, nice, of course, is, you know, an inductee. Baylor's got quite a few. Mm-hmm. There was a video that Thomas Everett was talking on, and so that was pretty cool. The other thing, so as you know, I'm an impartial journalist. As you come in, you go to this kiosk, and you have to put in all this stuff, including who's your favorite team.
4: Okay.
5: And I was just wanting to skip it all, but you couldn't skip it.
4: You had to do it. Okay.
5: So I went ahead and put in Baylor. I'm a Baylor dad now.
4: Yeah.
5: The way that works is as you go through the museum, there's different places you can scan, and these AI images come up of you, including, you know, Bryce the Heisman winner and Bryce the tailgater and whatever.
4: So,
5: I'll have to show you some pictures.
4: Okay, that's pretty cool. That's great. I didn't have time to go. I wish I could have, but I couldn't make it, so we'll have to make a trip back to Atlanta to go to the College Football Hall of Fame. What do you think you know? Like, I think I know some things about this team, but I really don't know, and we'll find out today. What do you think you know about this Baylor team?
5: Wow, that's a great way to put it.
4: Right.
5: I don't know a lot. But,
4: right.
5: I think I know they're going to be better.
4: Yes, I agree.
5: What that amounts to in a record is hard to judge. But I definitely think they're going to be better. They're stronger and bigger and more experienced on both lines. That was a very concentrated effort in the offseason from Dave Aranda and his coaching staff. That will be an area to watch to me today. But there's so much I'm going to be watching. I mean, I want to see how DJ Lagway does in his first start. Obviously, a lot of the Baylor receivers are new. Yep. You know, I think it was the top five pass catchers from last year are gone. You know, you have some familiar faces at running back, but they're going to be taking on more of a role with Bryson Washington over on the other side now. And so all of those things, and of course Joe Klanderman and his defense will be something to watch. So I would say there's still a lot more question marks than exclamation points at this point, but those are the things I think I know.
4: Right. But all those things that you mentioned, we'll get to know more today. You know, some of those things you just don't know for sure until you get on the field against somebody else.
5: Absolutely. And these guys are raring and ready to go. I mean, it's a long off season, and it's finally over, and now we get to play football. And I think they're eager and ready to prove themselves.
4: Isn't it nice to get to games after so much off the field news continued up through yesterday, and courtrooms and things like that, and sanctions and all of those things? It's nice to finally get on the field.
5: Hallelujah.
4: Yeah, right.
5: That's what I gotta say. Right. Yes, I'm with you. Just the fact to talk about real football. I mean, you'll be calling these guys in just a few minutes. I mean, yes, I completely agree that it's fun. It's more fun for the fans. It's more fun for us when we actually get to the game.
4: Yes, very much so. And this is a big game, really, for both teams. I mean, Auburn with the coaching change, Alex Golish, his first game as head coach at Auburn. It's a big game for Baylor to get to play an SEC school on this stage, big stage, 2:30 kickoff on ABC. I mean, it's big for both sides.
5: Absolutely. I mean, anytime you play another Power Four team in non-conference, those moments are big. You really feel like you have a lot to prove. Of course, we know the situation that Dave Aranda finds himself in, and just needing to win. And so, yeah, it's a huge opportunity for Baylor. I noticed where all of the college game day pickers picked Auburn. So maybe Baylor's playing with house money. We'll see.
4: Right.
5: They're certainly the underdog. I think 7 points or something is what I saw Auburn favored as. But I expect a good game today. I mean, you know, we'll see how it plays out.
4: Baylor against an SEC school. They've got DJ Lagway at quarterback, transferred from Florida. I think he's been terrific in practice, and I'm really interested to see how he is against a team wearing a different color jersey.
5: And I'll trust your judgment and Zach's judgment. I mean, you guys have seen more practice than I have. But, yes, I mean, first of all, I think it's a good game for him to start with, even against a tough opponent, because it is an opponent he has seen before. I mean, obviously,
4: yeah,
5: right. Auburn is new and different with a lot of different personnel, different coaching staff. But, you know, it's still a program he has played before. And so, you know, an SEC defense isn't going to phase him in terms of, like, oh, my gosh, what am I seeing, you know? I mean, so, you know, it's not a layup game or anything like that, I think there'll be a sense of comfort there for him.
4: Very cool. Brycey, thank you very much. Thanks for coming down.
5: No problem.
4: All right, Bryce Cherry, the sports editor of the Waco Tribune-Herald. Great to get his thoughts on this matchup today, Baylor versus Auburn. We are certainly missing the dulcet tones of our good friend Jerry Hill. Jerry is not along on this trip to Atlanta. Take a break. Back with more in a moment. Still to come. Still to come. We will visit with Hosea Wheeler, one of the newcomers to the Baylor roster. Also, our pregame visit with Bears head coach Dave Aranda. It's coming up on the Kaneka Sausage Countdown to Kickoff here on the Baylor Sports Media Network.
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4: And back with us live from Atlanta, we continue on the Kaneka Sausage countdown to kickoff. Clock counting down now, 21 minutes, 30 seconds away from kickoff officially of this season opener. Baylor and Auburn. Auburn band has come out onto the field. Baylor has a good contingent of their band members that are here as well. Jeff, we talked a little bit earlier about the defensive line. We both think it's the deepest position on the team, maybe the best position on the team. There's a lot of guys in there, and I think Joe Klanderman will want to sort of rotate a lot of those guys in and out.
8: I think you're going to see a lot of rotation in the D-line if they had the opportunity to sub out. That's the only thing that's questionable at this point because of the hot, because of the tempo and non-substitution on offense for Auburn. But to your point, I think the strength of this football team is the depth of the football team, which is, like you say, the defensive line starts out at number one.
4: Which is a good thing. I mean, everything sort of starts up front. It was interesting to hear Coach Aranda talk during the offseason about, he just flat out said, yeah, we spent our money inside out, meaning, you know, these days you buy players, you know, you invest in players, and he invested in defensive linemen and offensive linemen and did that first, and then what was left he spent on some outside guys.
8: Well, realize Coach Aranda came from the SEC, from the Louisiana State University, and the SEC, you build a championship team by the interior linemen, offense and defense. So, yeah, if you're going to invest some money, just do it. Particularly on the defensive line, for sure, because the defense need to be overhauled, and in the offensive line, secondary.
4: So many guys, new guys in that defensive front for the Bears. One of them is Hosea Wheeler. Really an interesting story. Transferred from Indiana. He was on a national championship team a year ago at Indiana.
8: You know, Joe Klanderman said, this guy is a pro. He does everything right. In other words, he's got good technique. He has the high motor. And he's come into this football team and been a leader. So he's a whole package deal. And we're going to see a lot of him here today.
4: Jose Wheeler, really an interesting story. If you are so inclined, you could hear more with him on a Sikkim podcast that is out this week, talking about his upbringing in Sacramento, California. Really a tough, troubled upbringing. Got a scholarship, played at Western Kentucky University, and then Indiana, and now is here at Baylor. But really inspiring a lot of the things he has gone through.
8: That's what the NCAA, the college football story is supposed to be.
4: Yeah,
8: that's
4: good.
8: The journey,
4: right?
8: That is the journey. Taking a young man who doesn't have a whole lot to begin with and give him an opportunity in life. And that's what happened to Jose Wheeler.
4: Let's hear from him. A portion of that Sikkim podcast. First question to Hosea Wheeler, new defensive lineman for the Bears. How's that defense looking so far?
9: For the defense, I feel like we've been doing good playing together. You know, that spring ball when I was playing, it took a little bit of time. You know, it's like different pieces and everything. But then fall camp, guys really start to rise up. The competition rises even higher. The heat's out there, so it's like max competition. Like, yeah. Guys are fighting their butt off. So
4: Yeah. You're from California originally. What do you think about this Texas heat, Texas summer?
9: I love Texas.
4: Do you?
9: Yeah, I love Texas. It's literally like, it's kind of like Cali.
4: Yeah.
9: But A lot cheaper.
10: That's a good point.
9: Yeah, it's a lot cheaper. Same places, like, I didn't even know you guys had In-N-Out Burger. That's like one of my favorite places. And, yeah, I seen that. I'm like, I seen all the food places that, you know, I like to eat. So it was a lot of... He was like, it's just, I used to love it here.
10: That's great. Yeah, a lot of Californians have discovered no state income tax and have made their way to Texas. Well, we're glad you're here. You're from Sacramento originally, transferred here to Baylor from Indiana. You were part of a national championship 15-0 team last year. What was that like?
9: It was amazing. I guess learning a lot of things from the Indiana team. Those guys are still my brothers. I can still hit them up to this day. Even the guys in the NFL, you know, a lot of guys got drafted or like signed, and I can still hit them up to this day. And I'm still congratulating them because they're doing really well. Like Fernando, my boy EJ, they're just doing really good. And I'm just so happy for them. But being a part of that, it's just, it taught me how to like be myself. And learn your position, because it's so hard when you're playing with a whole bunch. I came from, like, I was at WKU. I was the star. So I'm, like, making all these plays. But now when you have so many, like, great people around you, you got to learn your role. It's like, okay, I'm not going to make all these plays. But if you do your job and you're 111th, everything will go, you know, as planned.
10: Right.
9: And, like, I feel like I was a good contributor throughout the season, helped the team a lot. And as, like, we went through the season, I'm like, okay, like, I need to learn my role. I'm not the star guy anymore. There's so many stars around me. I just need to shine with them, you know. So that's what I think helped me really learn. And when I come here, it helped me learn my role pretty quickly.
10: Yeah.
9: Like, oh, like, you have a lot of good, really good guys around you. Like, obviously, it's not, like, Indiana's, but it's, like, there's so many really great players around you, and I gotta learn my role. I gotta support guys, and you know, I'm the older guy in the room now, so I can't be like childish and stuff like that. I just gotta, you know, just be that guy that everybody can look up to, do everything right, and yeah.
10: You're wearing number zero, and the single digits mean something here. Tell everybody the story of how you ended up with a single digit number.
9: Yeah, so we voted on single digits, and obviously I came late. The guys knew how good of a player I was, and they didn't think they seen how good of a leader I was, but I had a really close relationship with Michael Allen, and he's actually one of the people that brought me into the leadership council, because he's like, we need this guy in here. He has so much experience. He's a great leader. And yeah, we had a few conversations, and he was like, you know what, I even have it tatted on my back, like, because zero means so much to me. Like, it was through, that's when I started thriving and everything, my ups and downs. And Michael Allen understood that. He was like, you know what, I know you went through a lot, and I'm so happy you're here. I didn't even get approved yet, by the way. He just did it just to be a great, he's a great dude. He's going to be a great father. He's going to be he's a great human being. And I just wish I hope to be like that type of person.
10: Right.
9: So he was like, I know how much you went through. I'm going to give you zero. The next day, we had a team meeting. All the coaches went out. He was like, hey guys, he was like, I'm happy you guys voted me for zero, but I want to give it to Jose. He does so much. He's going through a lot. I know how much zero means to him. And he was like, yeah. And then everybody started, like, erupting, getting loud. Everybody celebrated.
10: Yeah.
9: They're, like, hyping. It's just, like you just had to be there just to feel the energy of the team. And it was just amazing to see. And for Michael Allen to do that, just the kindness of his heart, I'm like, wow, these are, like, some really great teammates.
10: Yeah.
4: That is Jose Wheeler, new to the Baylor football program this year, transfer from Indiana. We'll watch him in the defensive line, a very deep defensive line position for the Bears. Wheeler checks in 6'3", 306, six-year player originally from Sacramento, California. Take a break. When we come back, our pregame visit with Bears head coach Dave Aranda, beginning his seventh season as head coach here at Baylor. We'll hear from the head coach when we come back on the Baylor Sports Media Network.
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10: Welcome back to Atlanta. 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
12: We're excited. It's been a great offseason. Feel really confident about our guys and where they're at, their mindset, and their health, and their belief in one another. And so we're ready.
10: Camp seemed like it's been really good for you. Are you ready to play somebody? Or some coaches say, you know, they never really feel completely ready.
12: Yeah, we feel ready. I think there's a look on the guys' faces where they want to hit somebody else and they want to go and compete and show their stuff. And so there's very much a swagger and a intent to go win. And so to have an opponent show up for us is what the doctor ordered. I know guys have been searching for that really for the last couple weeks.
10: So many new faces on the team. It's sort of the way it is in the world of college football these days. How do you feel like all these new guys have come together with your returning guys?
12: Really strong. I would probably say that's been our greatest strength, is just the culture piece. And then along with that, the leadership piece, whether it's our leadership council or our captains, which has been the first for both of those. And so all of that came from a group, whereas when we first sat together in January, no one knew who anyone was. And so, you know, to go from that to where we are now has been awesome to see. And they're ready to take kind of that culture and leadership, take it to the grass and put it on display.
10: Defense, new defensive coordinator Joe Klanderman is here. It seems like things have come together really well on that side of the ball.
12: There's some good confidence there. I think guys are really believing. And so, you know, the front's been disruptive and our secondary's been able to tackle guys and eliminate big plays. And they're certainly going to be tested with Auburn. At UCF, a lot of the offense from UCF is now at Auburn, and they were one of the best big play offenses in the country. You know, fast tempo, running the ball, taking shots, and so it'll test us right off the bat. But we're ready and excited for that test.
10: Seems like your defensive front may be the deepest, maybe most quality guys you have of any position on the team.
12: Yeah, you know, it's always when you're in a camp situation, it's always difficult to go, man, how good is the defense? If the offense is you know, is it the offense? Is it the defense? And so you kind of have to take measure of that and try to be able to break that down a little bit more. But seeing the offense get better and throughout fall camp, from where it started in spring to where it is now, and then see the defense continuing to improve and rise up to meet whatever challenge the offense is coming, says that I think we got a chance to be pretty good on defense.
10: A lot of attention on DJ Lagway, transfer from Florida here. Boy, it seems like he's stepped up, and it seems like from the outside, done everything you've asked him to do so far.
12: Yeah, you know, he's one that I pull for, that I want to do well, that is someone that really has taken ownership of this team. and just leadership and culture-wise, and just doing the things that are going to separate him as a player. And so I'm excited that he's got this opportunity, and we're ready to showcase what he can do.
10: Good. That offensive line, a couple of holdovers, the Seraki brothers, some new guys there. How do you feel like they have come together?
12: Probably been the most improved. I thought in the springtime there was probably too much back and forth, and throughout fall camp there's just been a constant push and challenge and determination to get better, and they've gotten better and better. Thought our run game at the end of camp was where you'd want it to be and what you'd want to see, and so big time challenge for them. I'm excited about this group, though. I think they're a tight knit group. We've been with the five all the way through camp, which is way different than what it was in spring, and so we got to build off of where we left it here in camp.
10: The one guy you really appreciate, maybe slips by some other people, but Palmer Williams. Gosh, what an ace in the hole he can be for you.
12: Yeah, every time we have a scrimmage and we've got our punting duties, I get the refs just like, you know, looking at me like, who is this guy? And so he definitely has the refs' admiration. But Palmer is a weapon. You know, I think if we were to stall the drive anywhere near midfield, you know, he can pin them. And field position really probably hasn't been a huge piece in what's been going on the last couple of years, with just the ability to go for a fourth down all the time and everything. And, you know, that it could come back where, hey, we're pinning people, and field position's a really big thing to play. Play to your defense. And so we'll see if it kind of turns that way.
10: Final thought, what about Auburn, new head coach, Alex Golish from USF? What do you look at their tape? Do you look at Auburn from last year? How do you prepare against them?
12: Yeah, the a lot of USF tape, that would be the starting point. And then I think there's Auburn tape you got to look at with some of the returners coming back. And then there's tape from all over, whether it's Tulane or wherever it's at. You have to go and just look at that individual guy, that player, and kind of get a read on strengths and weaknesses, and try to be able to place them in spots of where, hey, let's stay away from them, let's attack them. And so there's a fair amount of film you have to watch nowadays, just especially in a the first game of the season, because you're not entirely sure who's going to be where, so you got to cover all your bases.
10: Coach, exciting time. Thanks very much. We'll talk to you after the game.
12: Appreciate you. Thank you.
10: It's head coach Dave Aranda. It's Baylor and Auburn to open the new season here in Atlanta. More of our pregame show after this. 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

0: From inside Mercedes-Benz Stadium in Atlanta, here come the Bears, here come the Auburn Tigers back onto the field. We are nearing kickoff of this 2026 season opener. Glad you're with us alongside Jeff Gandy in the booth, Bryson Jackson on the sideline, Jeff Walter, our spotter and statistician, Bob Baker, our engineer, Aaron Sexton, our network board operator. We are glad you are with us wherever you are listening today. And Jeff, a couple of pretty high-profile honorary captains for this game today, right? A
1: couple of Heisman Trophy winners, yeah. I think, yeah.
0: It's Cam Newton for Auburn, the 2010 Heisman Trophy winner, and Baylor's first Heisman Trophy winner, Robert Griffin III, won the Heisman in 2011. Great to have those guys here. Here come the team captains to midfield. We take you there for the toss of the coin. For Baylor, it's Jamal Weiss, Matt Klopfenstein, it is DJ Lagway, and Michael Allen. Our lead referee today is Tutashinda Salam. It's a Big 12 officiating crew. Let's listen in to the toss of the coin.
2: Welcome to the 2026 college football season. Welcome to the Aflac kickoff game. We have some very special guests joining us today. First of all, and most importantly, we have Callie and we have Aiden from the Auburn Children's Hospital, Baylor Children's Hospital, and we have Nicholas and Mateo from the Auburn Children's Hospital. Thank you so much for being here. Hopefully this is a very special moment for you all. We do have two honorary captains. From the 2010 Heisman Trophy winner, Mr. Cam Newton, representing Auburn. The 2011 Heisman Trophy winner, Mr. Robert Griffin III, representing Baylor. Also joining us today, from the Peach Bowl, President and CEO, Mr. David Epps, and Chairman, Mr. Percy Ball. Thank you so much for being here. Representing Aflac, we have the Senior Vice President, Chief Customer Officer, Mr. Keith Farley. And we also have the President, Mr. Virgil Miller. Mr. Miller will toss the coin for us today. Today's game, we have a special coin. The team logos will represent heads. The team logos represent heads. The Aflac kickoff logo represents tails. Tails. What is your choice?
3: Tails.
2: Tails is the call. Mr. Miller, if you would. It is tails. You want to toss.
1: Defer.
2: You want to defer. That means you want the ball, right? Which way do you want to kick? Switch sides. Baylor has won the toss and elected to defer. Auburn will receive. Gentlemen, have a great game.
0: All right, a lot of introductions down there by Tutashinda Salam. He's the referee heading up this Big 12 crew. That includes Brian Hay, the umpire, Doug Moore, the headline judge. The blind judge is Brett Baskew. The field judge, Scott Gaines. Side judge, J.B. Garza. The back judge is Chris Alston. The center judge is Stuart Shake. The replay official is Mike Stevens. Replay communicator is Richard Jordan. Our alternate official is Brian Bortness. That's the crew from the Big 12 working today's game. And we should say Robert Griffin in a pretty splashy green suit down there.
1: Looking good.
0: Cam Newton in some sort of a, I don't know, shorts, big coat, big hat. I don't know how to describe Cam Newton's attire.
1: He has a style I don't think a whole lot of people can understand.
0: Yeah. Yeah, that's true.
1: But it is styling.
0: It is styling, that is for sure. Bears won the toss deferred to the second half. And so they will kick it off to begin this game today. Baylor in green pants, white jerseys, green helmets. The traditional interlocking BU on either side. Auburn has the white pants, the navy blue jerseys, the white helmets. And Baylor will kick it off from right to left. A pregame traffic report is brought to you by NTTA. All we know is we had a police escort from the airport to the hotel yesterday on a Friday afternoon in Atlanta. That was priceless. Thanks to NTTA. 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So the Bears will kick it off from right to left to start the new season. It's like Riley Sullivan will kick off for Baylor. Rayshon Pleasant back deep. Remember him, big play Ray, had a 98-yard kickoff return against the Bears in Waco a year ago. Approaches the ball, toe meets leather. This game and this season is underway. Kick sails 5 yards deep and a touchback, and Auburn will begin at their own 25-yard line.
1: And we get the first chance to see this Joe Klerneman's defense for the Bears, and everyone's kind of waiting. Okay, what is this new defense going to look like? We're going to get a taste of that here in a couple minutes.
0: Auburn offense comes on the field. Byron Brown is the quarterback, 6'3", 236-pound senior from Raleigh, North Carolina. Transferred from South Florida. That's where Alex Golish came from, brought a good number of guys with him from South Florida to Auburn. He stands in the shotgun, awaits the snap. Snap, back, handoff, first play. Stacked up at the line of scrimmage. Only a yard game on the play. Jeremiah Cobb with the carry. He had a big game, a nice game in Waco a year ago. 16 carries for 74 yards and 2 touchdowns.
1: Here we go, up tempo.
0: We'll see it all day. There's the quick snap on 2nd and 9. Short pass out on the flat, right side. That one is caught by Jake Johnson. Johnson out to the 35. It's a first down.
1: Caught the Bears and running a zone in the back end, and that tight end that time, Johnson, was able to just kind of settle in the soft spot.
0: First down and 10 from the 35 for Auburn, traveling left to right. First possession of the game. Now here's an option run by Brown to the near side. Bears have him slowed up, out of bounds. About a 4-yard gain to the 39. Devin Turner there to push him out of bounds. Ryan Davis also in on that tackle. Yeah, 3-yard gain to the 38, so 2nd and 7.
1: Tell you, Ryan Davis not only stretched it out to the sideline, but also made a great tackle on that play.
0: And the tempo, quick snap again. Nope, fake the handoff. And rolling to the left and passing left. Catch is made, but a tackle at the 40-yard line. So a very short game by Brian Williams on the catch. Bears had that covered nicely. Kyler Jordan did.
1: And we're seeing a lot of different tight end sets now for Auburn. That was Jake Johnson, number 19, his first play in the game, making a reception.
0: So it's 3rd down and 5. Big 3rd down play here for the Auburn Tigers. First possession of the game. Brown stands in the pocket. A lot of time. Pass deflected. Nearly intercepted. But deflected at the line of scrimmage by Kyler Jordan. And it falls incomplete. And that's a stop and brings up 4th down and 5 for Auburn.
1: Boy, that's a great series that time for the Baylor defense, putting pressure on Brown with just 4 rushers. And that's what you want to do. Get your hands up if you're not going to get the quarterback. Get your hands up, and that time is deflected. That's a great series to start this game off for Baylor.
0: Punting situation for Auburn. Back deep for the Bears to receive. Kick is away. Fair catch called for, taken in at the 16-yard line. Jaden McGowan was the man receiving that punt. So the defense, how about that? They gave up 1 first down, but they get a stop and force the punt.
1: I'll tell you, we got a little bit of taste in what Joe Klineman's trying to say about this pressure defense. And on that critical 3rd down play, getting pressure on Brown with just four down linemen, that's the key.
0: 44-yard punt. Bears take over at their own 16-yard line. DJ Lagway steps in at quarterback for the Bears. His first snap in a Baylor uniform, wearing the number 2 on his white Baylor jersey. Takes it in the shotgun, hands it off to Dawson Pendergrass, and he hits the hole on the right side. He is out to the 22-yard line. That is some pent-up
1: energy,
0: frustration,
1: yeah.
0: Energy, whatever. Because he hadn't carried in a game in over a year. 6-yard gain on the play. Here's pressure on Lagway, and he is sacked back inside the 10. That crowd noise will tell you that was a tackle by Xavier Atkins, the linebacker, preseason All-American for Auburn. Boy, he got in there quickly.
1: He really did. He didn't get picked up by the linemen. They blitzed more than there were blockers, and Atkins comes in scathing right into the big sack.
0: So back to the 15-yard line. Here's a big 3rd down play for the Bears. 3rd down and 11. This dominant Auburn crowd making a lot of noise. 2 receivers left, 1 to the right side. Here's the snap back to Lagway. Stands in, passes over the middle. It is caught by Gavin Freeman, and it's a 1st down. Freeman in the middle. They'll spot it at the 40-yard line. That is a 25-yard pickup on third and 11.
1: Beautiful pass that time by Lagway, throwing over the underneath coverage and in between the two safeties for the completion.
0: And here's some tempo by Baylor. Slant right side. That one is caught into Auburn territory. Jaden Porter with the catch for the Bears. On the Aflac kickoff game logo at midfield, 16-yard gain.
1: How about this tempo by the Bears?
0: Again. And Lagway passes this one over the head of the intended receiver, Porter. Out of bounds on the far side. Yeah, man, when they got going, they kicked it into high gear.
1: I tell you what, and also Gavin Freeman had a little one-on-one extracurricular activity in the back end, and he's not going to take any scuff off of anybody. I like to see that by a wide receiver.
0: An incompletion leaves Baylor second down and 10. They're at the Auburn 47-yard line. Driving right to left, first possession of the day for the Bears offensively. Lagway will hand it off to Pendergrass. This time he's hit hard, and down he goes. No gain, maybe a loss of a yard on that play. We'll see where they spot it. Yeah, I'll say no gain at all. So the Bears now looking at third down and 10 from the Tigers 47.
1: Yeah, not. That previous down, there was a run blitz by the linebacker, squeezing in from the perimeter as well. There was just nowhere at that time for the running back to get anything.
0: Elijah Melendez, Xavier Atkins, two of the linebackers with that tackle for Auburn. So here's a big third down and 10 play for Baylor. Snap back to Lagway. Quick pass, slant, left side. That one is caught by Lewis Brown. And he's got a first down at the 35-yard line. Man, a quick hitter there and a quick 15 yards for another third down conversion.
1: A lot of cushion out there on Lewis Brown, and so he's going to take it in an inside slant. It's wide open.
0: And Baylor will run tempo again. Here's the snap. Here's Lagway to run for the first time. Tucks it, tries to run to the left side, and nothing doing there. Pulled down for a loss of a half a yard.
1: Yeah, again, penetration, that's what disrupts any kind of running play. And they got great penetration on the Baylor line on the right side, and that's where Lagway was trying to take the football.
0: Walter Mathis made that tackle, left side defensive tackle. Oh, it's second and 11 for the Bears. Snap back to Lagway. Quick pass, left flat, caught down at the 27-yard line. That's Lewis Brown again for the catch. So it was third and 11, and they got eight on that play.
1: Again, a little bit of soft area in that zone, and he's just picking them apart with Brown and Lagway to Brown. That's a great, great play. Third and short.
0: They're down two. Lagway wants to run to get it. Tries to bump to the outside on the right side. Jumps. There, the ball pops out. Auburn thinks they have the recovery. It was headed out of bounds, but Auburn grabbed it before it went out of bounds. And that is a turnover that ends the Baylor drive.
2: Recovered by the defense. First down, Auburn.
0: Caleb Harris pounces on that loose ball. Actually picked it up before it went out of bounds. And the Bears' promising drive ends with a fumble.
1: Eric Winters is going to be credited with the fumble recovery. He's the one who makes the hit and strips the ball. Again, Lagway trying to make something out of it. It was a quarterback clip. He was reading the end. The end sucked in on the fake. Lagway takes it to the outside, and unfortunately, the pursuit of the defense caught up with him a little bit short of the first down, but unfortunately, Lagway fumbles the ball.
0: So the drive ends.

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4: That was a 10-play, 55-yard drive by the Bears. 3:20 off the clock here in the first quarter. Unfortunately, ended with a turnover, a fumble. I think that was DJ Lagway trying to get that first down. It was some third and two, and he was just trying with everything he had to get to the marker and lost the handle on the ball.
5: He sure did. It was a good hit. It was a good hit strip by the defender at that time, the safety. For Auburn, but again, you don't blame Lagway. He's trying to make something out of nothing and trying to get that first down.
4: So Auburn takes over after the fumble recovery. They will begin at their own 30-yard line. We're scoreless first quarter, 10:05 on the clock. Just getting going in the Aflac kickoff game here in Atlanta.
5: Middle is open.
4: Byron Brown, the USF transfer, takes the snap in the shotgun, swings it out to the near side. Covered well by Baylor. Tackle made for a loss. A completed pass, but Bo Onu is there to make the tackle for about a two-yard loss.
5: Yeah, also Travion Barnes was out there, too, going inside out from his linebacker position. Great pursuit that time on the play.
4: Here's tempo again, second and 12. Brown looking to throw. Fires it over the middle. It is caught down at the 40-yard line. So a quick hitter there. Catch was made by
5: Jake Johnson.
4: Jake Johnson, the big tight end, 6'6", 245. Tempo, quick snap. Oh, watch out. The receiver has it. Curls away from a defensive back, and he's into the secondary. He's all the way down to the 32-yard line for Auburn. Catch was made by Koger. And then he spun away from a would-be tackler, and man, he had about 30-yard pickup after that.
5: Yeah, Turner just had the wrong position to have on someone like Koger. He's a game breaker.
4: Quick snap again, pitching in the backfield. Running left is Jeremiah Cobb. Cobb is down at the 27-yard line. Travion Barnes the tackle. That previous pass was 29 yards from Brown to Koger. Now another quick snap. This one stuffed in the middle. No gain to the 25-yard line. A Baylor player is down and slow to get up. Derek Ponder is slow to get up. His helmet came off. He'll have to come out. Incidentally, that pregame injury report was a little bit distressing from a Baylor perspective. Baylor has lost... Baylor has lost Jacob Redding for the year. Medical
6: out on the field for injury.
4: He is out for the season. That was announced prior to the season. Jamal Weiss is down on the field now being attended to by Tim Pike and the Baylor training staff. Also out, announced prior to the game, Chase Collier, a receiver. Ashton Jones, a receiver. Jacob Redding is out for the year. Taz Williams, a receiver, is out as well. Timeout on the field. Looks like we'll keep it right here. Both teams huddle out on the field. What'd you see there, Jeff?
5: I just think Jamal Weiss, I mean, it was just a big pileup right there. You had Weiss and you had Wheeler and you had, I believe, Garrett Ponder. All of them converged on the

0: on the play, and I couldn't tell exactly what happened to him. But it was, you know what, there's no telling. Most injuries happen in that situation where it's a big pileup.
1: So a couple of Baylor guys banged up on that play. We don't have benefit of a monitor. Don't know if got all these TVs in this place. We can't find a monitor to see if TV took a break here, but it's an extended break now. Okay, so we got time for a break. Thank you, Jeff. We got time for a break. Let's step aside. Scoreless, Baylor and Auburn, 8:39. 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
1: Here we go back to play. 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Third down and 4 from the 25 for Auburn, driving on the Bears. Scoreless first quarter. 7 minutes or 8 minutes, 26 seconds and counting. Here's the play. Third down and 4. Byron Brown, the quarterback, fires it to the near sideline. Dropped. It's incomplete. That'll bring up fourth down for Auburn. Let's pause 10 seconds for station identification on the Baylor Sports Media Network.
6: From the Allen Samuels Dodge Chrysler Jeep Ram Studios, this is KRZI Waco, K222DC Waco, K265DB Temple, ESPN Central Texas.
0: Being right on that quick pass, even if he would have caught it, he would have been short for the first down.
1: They're going to go for a field goal. They'll spot it at the 33 on the near hash, kicking left to right. Alex McPherson is the kicker, well within his range, a 43-yard attempt. Good snap, good hold. The kick is away, and the kick is good. And the Auburn Tigers draw first blood in the 2026 Aflac kickoff game, a 3-0 lead over Baylor. Jeff, the way they were driving that big 29-yard play in there to hold them to the field goal almost feels like a win.
0: It sure does, and because they're pretty good in the red zone. They're in the upper 80% scoring from last year going into this year, and so that kind of offense, you want to keep them to just 3 points. Good job by the defense after that 29-yard reception.
7: Auburn number 6 is changing to jersey number 47.
1: Seven plays, 45 yards, minute 52 off the clock on the possession scoring drive by Auburn. A 3-0 lead for the Tigers with 8:13 to play here in the first quarter. Both teams with this neutral site game to open the season. Then both teams will play 3 straight home games.
0: Yep.
1: Baylor home against Prairie View A&M next Saturday evening, 7 o'clock at McLean Stadium. Big build-up for that home opener next Saturday, 2:54 night. As we lock arms with the community of Central Texas, 2:54 area code. So Auburn will kick it off from left to right. Caden Knighton is back deep, standing on the goal line for Baylor. Connor Gibbs will kick off for the Auburn Tigers. Approaches the ball. Kicks it away left to right. Over the head of Knighton. Touchback. Bears will begin at their own 25. So the Bears have it back. They'll begin at their own 25-yard line. Not a bad drive last time Baylor had it. First possession of the day, but it ended with the fumble.
0: Yeah, they were moving the football with those little, those quick spot routes. And I think that's probably going to be the opportunity. If Auburn, again, in the secondary, is going to give them some sort of zone look, I think that you're going to see the Bears throw the football.
1: All right, Bears out at the line of scrimmage. Their own 25 traveling right to left. Big leather helmet logo on the field. The winning team, winning coach gets that leather helmet today. Freeman in motion. Handoff, Caden Knighton. Running left across the 30 to the 32-yard line. How about a 7-yard gain on first down by Caden Knighton?
0: Well, a really good block in that time on the left side by, and it led by Caden Soracki. Did a nice job of sealing down that five technique for the open.
1: Second down and four. Lagway to throw. Pass to the far sideline is incomplete. Overshot. Draylen Miller, the Colorado transfer, the intended receiver on that play. Leads Baylor third down and three from their own 31-yard line. They need the 35 for a first down. Here's Lagway in the shotgun. Two receivers split wide right, two to the left. Knighton in motion. Lagway to throw, near side caught. Gavin Freeman was wide open on the sideline, then pushed out of bounds. Boy, how'd he get so open over there?
0: Well, that was in the backside into the boundary, too. Everything went to the wide side of the field, and his defense actually shifted to that way, to that area of the field, and it left the boundary open.
1: 8-yard gain on the play. First down, Bears. Hand off, Caden Knighton. Stunner steps, gets by a man. Out of bounds on the near sideline. There is a flag down back at the 40-yard line. So it looks like it is coming back.
7: Holding. Number 74, offense, 10-yard penalty, first down.
0: No, that's a Caden Soracki. I tell you what, that looks like a pancake block to me, John. Not well, he had his hand on the outside of the shoulder pad, but it was, turned out to be a pancake block, and you like to see that by your offensive tackles.
1: That's Caden Soracki at the left tackle position, was really penciled in at right tackle, and they made the switch late in camp. Penalty will back the Bears up to the 30. First down from there. Pass, right flat, caught down at the 39-yard line. That's Gavin Freeman again. I think we see who DJ Lagway sort of looks for and who his favorite receivers are already.
0: He sure is, and he's reading that the Auburn secondary is in too high, and they're playing a zone, so they're going to hit Gavin Freeman a lot in those little hitch routes.
1: Second down, 11, left side, caught by the tight end at the 45-yard line, down at the 40. Big catch there. Hawkins Polly with the catch for Baylor. Big target and a big gain into Auburn territory.
0: How about that catch by the big guy? 6'4", 256 pounds, went up high for it, made a nice catch.
1: 20-yard gain on the play, snap back over Lagway's head. Oh, he has to go down to the turf to cover it, and they'll lose yardage back to the 45-yard line. Oh, that's unfortunate.
0: Yeah, you can't self-destruct like this when you're moving the football against a really high-octane type of defense for Auburn. You just can't have those kind of mishaps.
1: Tigers lead it 3-0, 6 minutes and counting, first quarter from Atlanta. That is a loss all the way back to the 45. Man, that's a huge loss. Second and 24 after the bad snap. Here's Lagway in the shotgun, looking to throw, stands in, pass left side, caught! Before he stepped out of bounds, it's Gavin Freeman again at the 42-yard line. They get most of that back on that play, but it's now third down and 11.
0: Well, a little more manageable third down 11 instead of third down and 20, but that was a heck of a catch that time by Freeman.
1: Third down and 11 for the Bears from the Auburn 42.
0: Here he comes.
1: Lagway. Oh, it's intercepted. Pass over the middle. trying to hit Freeman again. It was picked off right over the middle. Easy pickings and two turnovers by Baylor. There's a flag at the end of the play. Interception. Auburn ends that Baylor drive. Jared Smith, the pick for the Tigers.
0: He was just kind of sitting there in the zone and just waiting for the pass. I just don't think...
7: The result of the play is an interception. First down, Auburn. There is no foul on the play.
0: Yeah, I don't think DJ Lagway, he just didn't see him at all, John. He was sitting there in his curl zone just waiting for that football, and Smith comes up with a big turnover now. Second series, second turnover for the Bears.
1: Man, that is tough. You can't help him out. Last one was a fumble trying to get a first down on third and short. Now this one's an interception on third and 11 in plus territory, both of them. So the Bears, again, were moving the ball, but they've ended both possessions with turnovers. So Auburn takes over at their own 46-yard line. They'll travel left to right. First quarter, 5:17 remaining. 3-0 Auburn. Looking to take advantage of the second Baylor turnover of the first quarter. Handoff, running left, slowed up. Flag is down on the play. New back, Omar Mabson with that carry. So
0: we got Holden
1: from Auburn High School.
7: Holden, number 72, offense. 10-yard penalty, first down.
0: By the center, Cole Best, he was called for holding that last play. He's actually pulling. Oh, man, he just really kind of tackled him.
1: Uh-huh.
0: I think that was, he was tackling a Wheeler. That was an easy call by the back judge.
1: So backs him up to the 36-yard line, first and 20 for the Auburn Tigers. 5 minutes and counting, first quarter, 3-0 Auburn leads over Baylor. Fake the handoff to Hobson. Brown looks to run. He's stacked up. Very short gain to the 35-yard line. This is a guy, Byron Brown, who became only the 12th quarterback in FBS history to pass for 3,000 and run for 1,000 yards last year at USF.
0: Well, he likes to run with the football. He ran a bash play that time and kept it for himself, but Caleb Burns came up and made a good, nice tackle.
1: Second and 21 now. Pressure and a sack. Brown goes down. Back at the 25-yard line. Jordan Mack in on quarterback Byron Brown. Makes the tackle for the loss back at the 27.
0: Boy, he just bull rushes that time. 69, the offensive right guard, and just bull rushes right into Brown for the sack. And that's a guy that they picked up from the Sun Belt Conference of Coastal Carolina. It's been a great addition to this defense.
1: Loss of 7 on that play. So it's 3rd and a bunch. 3rd and 28 for Auburn. Clock under 4 minutes and counting. First quarter. Snap back to Brown. Looking to throw. Has time. Starts to run. Slips and down he goes. So he looked at every option. Finally decided that he was maybe going to run was the best option. But Jamal Weiss finishes him off. And they will punt it away. How about that defensive stand by the Bears?
0: That was huge. Absolutely huge. After the second turnover by the Bears offensively, the defense comes up again and really lost. This is a great opportunity now to get some decent field position back.
1: Well, and then hold on to the football. Two turnovers by Baylor here in the first quarter. Snap back is a good one. Directional punt. Jaden McGowan calls for the fair catch. Takes it at the 25. He's run into by an Auburn player, but incidental contact there, and there won't be a penalty. A 47-yard punt and a timeout on the field. 3:05 to play, first quarter. It's Auburn 3, Baylor nothing. Our coverage continues after this word from your local station.
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2: Coming to you from Atlanta, Mercedes-Benz Stadium, season opener for Baylor versus Auburn, the Aflac kickoff game. Great trip over here to Atlanta. Looking forward to being back in McLean. Three straight home games coming up the next 3 weeks. But a nice trip here. Beautiful stadium, home of the Atlanta Falcons. And a pretty good Baylor group is here, certainly outnumbered by the Auburn fans, Jeff, that are here.
3: Yeah, and because it's primarily a home field advantage, obviously, for Auburn, I think now Lagway just needs to kind of just realize he just has some poise in the noise. I think this noise, particularly on third downs, it gets pretty loud in here. It's a dome arena, and so he just has to learn how to relax, be within himself, don't overthink it, just react, play confident, and move the football. I mean, we're moving the football. 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
2: 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Bears after the punt will take over at their own 25-yard line, trailing 3-0, 3:05 to play, first quarter. Snap back to Lagway, fakes the handoff, pass left sideline is caught by Freeman. Yes!
3: Yep.
2: Wow, he was covered closely, but right on the sideline, gathered it in, and that is a catch.
3: That's Freeman's fifth catch for 53 yards. He's been the main target for Lagway so far.
2: Out to the 48-yard line. Snap it quick. 22-yard pickup on that play. Run play to the right side. Across midfield to the Auburn 48. 4-yard pickup on that carry by Dawson Pendergrass. Welcome back, Dawson Pendergrass. Second down, 5 for the Bears. Lagway in an empty backfield. Swings it out to Pendergrass. Has the catch. Spun around and down at the 41, but that's enough for another Baylor first down.
3: Well, you can hand the ball off to Pendergrass and a dive player. You can just swing him out to the flats. This time he's swung out to the flats. It's an easy pass and catch for a first down. Good play.
2: Tony Livingston's in at a tight end for the Bears. Transfer from Florida. Hand off to Pendergrass that time. Auburn was reading the mail. They were in on him to make the tackle. Eric Winters, the safety, made the tackle for no gain.
3: Yeah, they loaded up the box, John, and Winters came off the backside edge, and he was unblocked for the tackle.
2: So actually a loss of a yard. Second and 11 for the Bears now from the Auburn 43-yard line. Lagway, quarterback, two receivers left, two to the right side. Right side, the wide side of the field. Auburn threatening a blitz here. Turner in the backfield, breaks in motion to the near sideline, now comes back and sets up on the right shoulder of Lagway. Snap back to Lagway, passing right sideline. He's got a man wide open at the 30, but he overshot him. Man, oh man, that was DeBron Hampton, transfer from Florida, He was with Lagway at Willis High School and then the University of Florida. He could not have been more wide open.
3: He was wide open. The corner gave him so much cushion, was not respecting his speed, and it was wide open, unfortunately, just overthrown. Now it's a big third and 11 down for the Bears.
2: That would have been huge for Baylor. So it is, as Jeff said, third down and 11. Snap back. Pass, left side, caught by Lewis Brown. He's got it at the 31, very close to the marker, and it's a first down. So on third and 11, Baylor converts.
3: I tell you, DJ Lagway is not lacking in confidence. He just ripped that football to Lewis Brown on that slant play, and it was wide open for the completion. It's a big first down now for this Bear offense.
2: First and 10 at the 31 for the Bears. Driving again, handoff Dawson Pendergrass. Running left, spilled at the 28. 3 yard gain on the play. Yeah, that last pass to Lewis Brown, you could see the arm strength and the quick release of DJ Lagway.
3: Sure did. And a confident throw, too. He stepped into it. And give credit to the offensive line, John, for giving him that time to do it.
2: Second down, 7 for the Bears. Driving again. Lagway to Pendergrass, kind of weaving and bobbing and bouncing around in there. He's to the 25, so about 3 yards on that pickup. Bears need the 22 for a first down.
3: Third and 4, big play right here. It's a lot of balance running that time by Pendergrass, kind of just picking and choosing where he needed to go. Not a whole lot where he wanted to go. The play was designed, but that's what a good running back does, is have that patience to let his blocking unfold.
4: This is the end of the first quarter.
2: That's going to be the final play of the first quarter. The clock winds out. We played 15 minutes in this season opener in Atlanta, the Aflac kickoff game between Baylor and Auburn. Our score after one quarter, Auburn 3, Baylor nothing. 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
2: On to the second quarter here in Atlanta. Baylor trailing Auburn by a 3-0 score. Boy, you look at the stats and you'd think Baylor was up 2 touchdowns on these Tigers, Jeff.
3: Yeah, you really would. I mean, Baylor's up 148 yards to 52 to Auburn. Passing yards 150 for the Bears, 49 for Auburn, and I think the most important thing is the rushing yards. It shows negative 2 because of the sacks by Lagway, but the Bears have been moving the football, running the football. Auburn only has 3 yards rushing at this point, so the defense for Baylor has done what it needed to do in dire situations, and it's only 3-0, so start the second quarter. Look for the offense to make some hay now.
2: Well, and it's just one quarter in, okay?
3: Just
2: so
3: one quarter.
2: I'm tapping the brakes a little bit, but this is an Auburn team that ran for 307 yards against Baylor in a win in Waco last year. And very, very good first quarter for the Bears. We appreciate everyone that has tuned in today, this season opener. That includes a large group there in Hewitt at Wesley Woods. They are gathered around the radio. Good old-fashioned gather around the radio to listen to us. How about that?
3: I love it.
2: We love it. Kay Joslin is there at Wesley Woods, and we welcome you and everyone that is tuned in.
3: And selling cars at the same time. Right?
2: No. Here we go. Third down play for the Bears. Nose of the ball just inside the 25-yard line. Now traveling left to right. Third down and four. Lagway takes the snap. Lagway to throw for the end zone. It's incomplete. There was some contact, not worth a flag. DeBron Hampton was the intended receiver. But that'll bring up fourth down, and it looks like a field goal attempt for Baylor.
3: Yeah, Hampton took a little bit of time to get open, and I tell you, DJ had a lot of time. Credit to offensive line for keeping a nice pocket for Lagway to be able to step into that throw, but it just was, is probably the best thing, just to throw it out of bounds. Take the 3 points here.
2: So the Bears will set it up. It is a 42-yard attempt for the kicker, Rhett Armstrong, and he missed it. Never got much height on that one, did Rhett Armstrong, out of the hold of Palmer Williams. It's a good snap by Dylan Shaw, but missed the field goal. So the Bears have that nice drive, end again with no points on the missed field goal.
3: Well, you're doing everything right offensively, defensively. You just need to try to get in the end zone, put some points on the board, and I'll tell you, don't change what you're doing. It's working so far. You just need to get in the end zone.
2: Yeah. So total offense, 148 for Baylor, 52 total yards for Auburn. But the Tigers maintain their lead, 3-0 over Baylor. Now the Tigers will take over at their own 25 following the missed field goal. So Baylor's had three possessions today. They have ended with fumble, interception, and missed field goal. Tigers from their own 25, traveling right to left. Byron Brown, quarterback draw up the middle, slowed up and down. Again, this is a guy that ran for 1,082 yards a year ago, and he's had trouble getting it going. Kyler Jordan made that tackle.
3: That's a big tackle by Kyler Jordan, too, because I think that Brown would have had a little bit of freedom to run that football if he would have gotten out of that tackle.
2: This time he will hand it off, and there's nothing there. Boy, stacked up again on that carry. That is Kendrick Walker with the tackle for the Bears. Carry was Jeremiah Cobb again. Only a yard there, so they're looking at third down and, third and eight.
3: Watch for the tight end here when it's third and eight in this situation. Arlene Boardingham, it looks like he's in for the tight end, at the tight end position. Watch for him.
2: Two receivers left, one right. Third down and eight for Auburn. Brown claps his hands. No snap. Changing the play now. Baylor digs in defensively. Here's the play. Third down and eight. Pressure on Brown. Flushed out of the pocket. Rolls right. Looking to throw. A flag is down. He's pushed out of bounds. Where that flag is might be offensive holding.
3: Looks like it's holding on the edge.
2: Even if the play stands, he ran out of bounds.
4: Holding. Number 65. Offense. The penalty is declined. The result of the play is a fourth down.
2: How about that?
3: There you go.
2: Decline the penalty. Out of bounds, and Auburn will have to punt it away. Three plays and punt for Auburn.
3: How about that series right there, John? I mean, you got them backed up. You miss a field goal, and your defense comes out and responds again. I mean, you just can't ask any more for that from the defense.
2: Yeah, right. I mean, Baylor is, it's a shame Baylor's not leading in this game. They've done so well both ends of the field, offensively and defensively. Jaden McGowan back, awaiting the punt. Hudson Cock kicks it away. McGowan this time, no fair catch, and he is blasted. Wow. I don't know what he saw there. He saw something, but he was blasted. He did hold on to the ball.
3: That's the most
2: Bears
3: important
2: will
3: thing
2: take
3: right
2: over.
3: There.
2: Yeah, exactly. DeMarcus Riddick really laid the leather on that one.
3: Great job of concentration, hanging on to the football, because that was a big hit that time. That would have been another turnover right there.
2: That could have easily been a turnover, as hard a hit as he hit. So the Bears take over. They'll begin at their own 22-yard line, still trailing 3-0 to Auburn. 13-15 to play, second quarter. President Linda Livingstone is along on this trip to Atlanta. We'll visit with her coming up at halftime. 52-yard punt. by Auburn. Lagway at quarterback. Takes the snap. Sticks it in the belly of the running back. A couple of yards. 3 yards to the 25 on the carry by Caden Knight.
3: We're talking to Jake Spavadal earlier in the week. The Bears are going to try to run the football, no doubt about it. But hopefully, trying to draw that extra player into the box so that they get it one-on-one on the outside. So now it's a second and long.
2: Well, it's second and seven from the 25. Lagway to throw to the left sideline. Gavin Freeman has the catch, his sixth catch in the first half. And that's a first down as he stretches just shy of the 35-yard line.
3: Yeah, six catches, 76 yards already for Freeman, and wow. He moves the chains. He's a chain mover.
2: I like that in a very good way. So Bears a little tempo now from the 34. Lagway passes near side. Caught by Jaden Porter, the Lorena High School product. He is down at the 41. So that's about 7 yards on first down. That's not an easy throw.
3: That's a lot of arm strength right there for the opposite hash mark all the way out to the opposite sideline. That's a heck of a throw.
2: Leaves Baylor second down and three from the 40. Snap back to Lagway. He'll hand it off to Knighton, trying to stretch it to the left side. He gets to the corner, 45, 50, and down there. First down on the legs of Caden Knighton, a 9-yard run. And the Bears are at midfield, driving again on the Auburn Tigers.
3: Yeah, split zone that time to Knighton. And Matthew Kloffenstein comes across the ball and makes a nice block on the edge. And it really makes Knighton get the first down.
2: First down at midfield, the 50. Knighton again right up the middle. That offensive line is pushing. And they're going to get 5, maybe 6 yards to the Auburn 44. That line is doing their job. Logan Moore is in there at a tackle. Nate Kibble is there. Here's a snap back. And pressure and down goes Caden Knighton on that play. Lagway, a quick handoff, but Deshaun Womack was in his face for a loss back to the 47.
3: Yeah. Basically unblocked, too. Womack came in unscathed and was able to get penetration and disrupt that last play. Now it's a big third down for the Bears. Got to pick this up.
2: Third down and 7. They need the 40 for a first down. Auburn crowd making noise with Baylor on offense. Third down and 7 for the Bears from the Auburn 47. Lagway takes the snap, hands it off, slowed up, and Michael Turner is down. He lost a yard on the play.
3: Well, that was meant not to really work because Xavier Atkins went through in a middle blitz. No one laid a hand on him, and he really hit Turner back in the backfield. That play had no way of getting anywhere because of Atkins.
2: Atkins slowed him up. Jared Smith came in and finished him off. So nothing to do there. Fourth down and 8 for the Bears. They'll have to punt it away. Here's Palmer Williams for the first time today. Preseason All Big 12. One of the best punters in the nation. Last year's Big 12 Special Teams Player of the Year.
3: Good try.
2: Trying to pin him deep. Oh, there you go. He calls for the fair catch and takes it at the 2-yard line. And that's where Auburn will take over.
3: Well, thank you, Neptune, for fair catching that on the 2. Appreciate that.
2: I think don't you step away from that and hope it bounces into the end zone?
3: I think you do.
2: But Neptune made the fair catch at the 2, and Auburn will begin in the shadow of their own goal line. They lead the Bears 3-0, 9:47 to play, second quarter from Atlanta. Auburn has the ball back when we come back on the Baylor Sports Media Network.
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2: 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You can look right into our booth here in Atlanta. And that is brought to you by NextLink. Here we go. Auburn fielded that punt at the 2, and that's where they'll begin this possession. Leading Baylor 3-0, 9:47 to play, second quarter. And movement in the lines. Auburn points toward Baylor.
3: He didn't break the plane.
2: No.
3: We're looking right down the line right here. Yeah. He did not break the plane.
2: So you can see where our booth is. We're looking right down the 2-yard line.
4: Offside.
3: No.
4: Defense. Number 99 entered the neutral zone and drew an offensive reaction. It's a 5-yard penalty.
5: He flinched down. Almost. It wasn't drawn
2: in at all.
5: I don't
2: think so. Jamal Weiss whistled for that, pal. I think Auburn did a good job of selling that one, you know, because every one of those offensive linemen were pointing toward Baylor. Moves him out, gives him a little breathing room. Now first and 5 from the 7 for the Tigers. Byron Brown at quarterback in the shotgun. Tight end in a slot to the right side. Trying to draw Baylor off again. Now stops, changes the play.
3: Watch the screen pass right here.
2: Here's the snap. Hand the ball off. That is Bryson Washington with the carry. The Baylor Bear a year ago. Bryson out of Franklin, Texas, transferred to Auburn. His first carry of the day is a first down carry out to the 14-yard line. Wish the best for Bryson, just not in this game today. Going to get another carry. Nope, fake the handoff. Running right is Byron Brown. He slides down. Pick up to the 17-yard line. Gain of 3.
3: It looks like Auburn's in their 12 personnel. That means 2 tight ends in the game, and they're going to try to just run the football here and get them to get themselves out of this back. They're back in the end zone, and here goes Brown again.
2: Brown, quarterback keep, right side. He's out to the 20, so 3 more there. It's going to be 3rd down and 4 coming up for Auburn. Micah Gifford with the tackle for Baylor. Bryson Washington still in there. So Bryson had 14 carries for 54 yards in this game a year ago. I was wearing a Baylor uniform against Auburn. 3 years at Baylor, 14th in Baylor rushing history, 1,861 yards. Here's the play, 3rd down and 4 from the 20. Brown looking to throw, swings it out. It is bobbled and caught by Washington. Oh, man, he was juggling that ball, but he pulled it in, and he's got a first down at the 28.
3: I thought that ball was going to drop. When he was sitting there bobbling, I thought he's going to drop it, and it's going to be short of the first down.
2: He trapped it against his right thigh to make the catch. So that's a first down.
3: Way too much time. Way too much time.
2: Look at Brown. He's got all day back there. He's dancing around looking. Finally spots a man on the near sideline and completes the pass. How did he have so much time?
3: It's impossible to stay with your man that long when you have maybe 10 seconds in the backfield trying to just pick open your open receiver.
2: Wow, 21 yards on the pass to Koger. Now quick pass right side. That one is caught. Tackle made right after the catch. LeVar Thornton made the tackle. The catch by Chaz Nimrod, senior from Bentonville, Arkansas. Another of the USF transfers that came with head coach Alex Golish to Auburn. 2nd and 6 for Auburn. Tempo moving the ball. Coming out from their own 2-yard line.
3: Open in the
2: Here's
3: middle.
2: Brown to throw. Deep ball. Center of the field. Baylor's got the interception.
3: There you go.
2: Baylor's got the pick. First takeaway of the day. First of the season. Reggie Bush, the interception for Baylor.
3: Good job by Bush, overlapping and playing in free safety position and overlaps that deep ball, trying to get the ball into Chaz Nimrod. underthrew it just a little bit, and that way Bush was able to make the interception. That's a huge turnover because you sense the momentum on Auburn's side on offense.
2: That's right. They were plowing forward. They'd come out from their own two, and the interception, the first turnover of the day by Auburn. Bears have the ball when we come back. 7:13 to play. Second quarter from Atlanta. Auburn 3, Baylor nothing on the Baylor Sports Media Network.
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2: First turnover of the day by Auburn. The interception, the first of his career, by Reggie Bush of Baylor. The Bears have the ball. They'll take over at their own two. So Auburn began their last possession at the two-yard line. Baylor now will take over at the two. Still 3-0. Auburn leads over Baylor. Total offense now 178 for Baylor, 98 yards for Auburn. And the Tigers, Jeff, did have some momentum on that drive before the interception.
3: They sure did. They were moving the football on crucial down and distances. And then Brown tried to go all the way downtown with it, but Reggie Bush came back, made a key interception, and put the ball now back in the Bears' hands.
2: Dalton Soraki, the center for the Bears, snaps it back to Lagway. Hand the ball off. 3 yards out to the 5-yard line on the carry by Michael Turner, and a little bit of breathing room for the Bears.
3: Michael Turner is 6 foot, 215 pounds. Pretty big guy. Averages 4.9 per rush. You need him to run big down here.
2: Second and 7 now from the 5 for the Bears. Lagway sticks it in his gut again. This time he's hit and gang tackled, pushed backwards by Auburn. We'll see if they give him any forward progress. Bryce Dees was the first to hit him.
3: Not much push that time on the left-hand side of the O-line, and got to get that push. You're going to see probably now some pressure packages as Auburn defense subs out. They're going to put a little more speed on the field, but they're also going to put in some pass rushers. No know gain. Where Atkins is, because you know he's going to be blitzing.
2: No gain on that last play to second down and or third down and 5 for the Bears from their own 5. Lagway takes the snap in the end zone. Passes near sideline. Incomplete. Gavin Freeman sort of spun around trying to get to that ball. Couldn't do so out at the 30-yard line. So the Bears will have to punt it away on 4th down and 7 from their own 5-yard line.
3: Yeah, I think the Auburn defensive coaches have probably said we need to do something about number 6 because he's tearing us up this first quarter. Well, the Bears, unfortunately, could not get away from their backs to their end zone. Now they have to punt it away.
2: Yep. Palmer Williams standing at the back of the end zone. Dylan Schaub is the deep snapper for the Bears. Palmer could really unload with this one. Kick is away. all the way back at the 40-yard line. Counter punch, and down he goes.
3: Oh, great punt coverage that time. Really good punt coverage.
2: Is that Micah Gifford there covering on the punt for the Bears? Jeff, we haven't heard from Bryson Jackson. We have some sideline mic issues. So Bryson's come up here with us. Bryson, what have you seen here in the first half?
9: I have seen a bunch of havoc on defense. Just to start there.
2: There you go.
9: The D-line has been causing a lot of disruption up front, allowing the linebackers to get in and make these plays whenever that ball bounces outside. So there's been tons of havoc, exactly what Coach has been preaching all week and really all camp. So to see that we can get there and stop this Auburn team there early on, it's very, very great, because at the same time, the Auburn team has had success against our offense. So we have to match their level of energy and go above and beyond them and bring those linebackers in, make plays, continue to create havoc on the ball, continue to create turnovers, because if we can win this turnover battle, we can come out of halftime with a unique opportunity to flip this game around pretty quickly.
3: Offensively, too, you think about it from the offensive perspective, they're moving the ball.
9: Yeah.
3: Except for that last three and out series with their backs at the goal line. I mean, the offense has been able to run effectively. They're throwing the ball effectively. They just can't self-destruct and turn the ball over. You do that, you'll be in a position to win.
2: Two turnovers by Baylor, their first two possessions, and still we were just down 3-0. Yeah. So that shows how Baylor was doing a lot of other things really well, just couldn't get past the turnovers.
9: Yes, absolutely.
2: So two turnovers by Baylor, now one by Auburn, still a 3-0 game here in the first quarter. I think in all of our predictions or everything we said, we thought it might be a low scoring, at least first half with these two. Didn't we say that? Did we say
9: so.
2: That?
9: I think so.
2: Did I just think that?
3: Yeah, we said that.
2: Okay,
3: we had that kind
2: we
3: of, yeah, yeah, right.
2: Yeah. So 3-0 is where we stand with 5:52 to go before halftime. It's Auburn's ball after that punt, which was a 54-yard boomer off the right leg of Palmer Williams. Just your average 54-yard punt. Guy who averaged, 46.9 yards per punt last year. There was one scrimmage. Remember that scrimmage we saw at McLean Stadium?
3: Yeah.
2: He boomed one away, and they measured it at 78 yards.
9: Oh, my gosh.
2: That's what he's capable of.
3: Oh, my gosh.
10: He can punt it further than I can tee off from the tee box with my driver.
2: Further than your tee shots.
10: Let me tell you.
2: Oh, he is good. He is a weapon. In the same vein as Daniel Sepulveda when Daniel was here in the back-to-back Ray Guy Award winner, Palmer Williams, can do things the same way.
10: And, you know, John, sometimes when you have a punter that can just boom it like that, it actually comes out as a negative because it doesn't give your punt coverage team enough time to get down there and cover.
2: That's true.
10: And so it's a good thing, but then Baylor did a nice job. They covered that last punt effectively, and now, you know, it's a negative territory, but it was a great punt to try to flip this field.
2: All right, Auburn takes over at their own 43-yard line, leading 3-0 over Baylor, 5:52 to play, second quarter. Two receivers left and right, Bryson Washington in the Auburn backfield. Breaks in motion to the left side, snap back to Brown. Looks to run, and tackled at the 40-yard line. Boy, he had a sliver of an opening that closed really quickly. It ends up a loss of 2 to the 40.
10: That's a great job. That's a great job that time by the, who was that, Brett Davis? Jordan? Did a nice job of squeezing that hole down for the sack.
2: Second and 12 for Auburn. Swing pass to Washington, near side. Chased down and tackled at the 45. Pretty good job there of chasing down Washington to make the tackle after a very short gain. Kylan Reed was in on that tackle for Baylor. So here's third down and long. Third down and 8 for the Tigers from their own 45, leading Baylor 3-0. 5-minute mark, second quarter.
10: Keep your eye number 5, Nimrod.
2: Yep. Maybe changing the play here. Byron Brown takes the snap. Pocket collapses. Pass over the middle. A dive. Did he get it?
10: He did not.
2: I think they're going to give him the catch at the 40, but a flag is down also.
10: Flag in the backfield or looks
2: no,
10: like PI?
2: It's in the defensive secondary. So the catch was made by Keyshawn Singleton.
11: The ruling on the field is a completed pass. Pass interference, number 25, defense. The penalty is declined. The result of the play is a first down.
2: Yeah. So he dove to the ground and apparently made that catch. Oh, let's look at that replay. Well, I don't know. That's a catch or not. There's a huge video board that rings the upper level here inside Mercedes-Benz. We get a great look at it. But it is a catch because the referee said it was a catch.
10: Reverse.
2: Here's a reverse to Washington. Pitch it. Running right. Watch out. 30 to the 20 to the 15 and out of bounds. So the handoff to Washington and then the pitch in the backfield to Bryce Kane, the receiver around, and again all the way to the 15-yard line.
10: That's a good call because you had all the Baylor pursuit going to the left-hand side, coming back to Kane, who is a really a fast guy. I think he's the one who, no, he did not. What are you checking on?
2: 25-yard gain to the 15-yard line in the red zone is Auburn. Leading 3-0 over Baylor. Snap back to Brown. New back is Jeremiah Cobb. Through a hole and into the end zone for the first touchdown of the day.
10: A base blocking on the right-hand side, and it was just good blocking. Defenders couldn't get off the blocks, and there was a nice hole in the C-gap. He's able to scoot right on in. Cobb goes in for the touchdown.
2: Boy, the 25-yard reverse set him up. And then Jeremiah Cobb finishes him off. A 15-yard touchdown run. Auburn leads 9-0 with the kick to come.
10: Good downfield blocking, too, on the secondary as well.
2: Alex McPherson, 87 for 87 in his career. Kicking extra points. Add one more to that. And the Tigers up their lead on the Bears to 10-0 with 3:51 to play in the second quarter. That was a five-play, 57-yard scoring drive by Auburn. You would say sort of a short field because, remember, Baylor wasn't able to get a first down, get out, had to punt it away from their own end zone. Set up a relatively short drive for a touchdown for Auburn.
10: Yeah, they're 55 yards out. They start up their own 45-yard line. It was a good punt coverage. Defense just kind of broke down that time on that scoring play.
2: Five plays, 57 yards, 2 minutes, 1 second off the clock here in the second quarter for a 10-0 Auburn lead. So the Tigers will kick it off from right to left. Bears down by 10 now. It had been 3-0 since very early. Was that the first possession of the day by Auburn when they got that field goal?
10: Yeah.
2: First or second. It's been 3-0 since then. Now they up it to a 10-0 lead.
10: We need a big play now from special teams. Big play, big return here.
2: Connor Gibbs to kick it off from right to left. Caden Knighton is back deep. Kick sails over his head, in fact, completely out of the back of the end zone for a touchback. And the Bears will begin at their own 25-yard line, trailing 10-0.
10: This is when this arena is going to get really noisy. The partisan Auburn fans that basically make up 95% of those sitting here in the seats, they're going to start getting loud here.
2: So the Baylor offense back out on the line of scrimmage. Traveling left to right from their own 25-yard line. Raylan Miller's out there at a receiver spot for the Bears. Pendergrass in the backfield. Lagway takes the snap, hands to Pendergrass. Looking for room. Pops through to the 30-yard line and down there. Boy, just kind of looking for a spot, and then he charges forward. Did pick up 5 yards on first down.
10: Keeps his pads low. Keeps a forward lean. You're not going to arm tackle this guy down. It takes two or three of those Auburn tacklers to get him down. Nice run.
2: Second and 5 from the 30 for the Bears. Snap back to Lagway. He'll pass it down the line to the left side. It's caught and out of bounds at the 30. Maybe a yard. I don't know if there's any more than that.

0: The ball will be placed at the spot of the foul. Automatic first down.
1: There you go. There you go. You needed that right there. I was surprised that DJ just didn't take off.
2: Yeah.
1: It was open on the left-hand side. He could have taken off and made the first down easily.
3: So via the penalty, first down for the Bears. Ball spotted at their own 40-yard line. 2 minutes, 54 seconds to go before halftime. Handoff, Pendergrass bounces out of that pile to the 45-yard line. Man, he looked dead to rights, looked to be in a pile of Auburn defenders. Then all of a sudden came out of that and picks up 6 yards.
1: That's a running back that wasn't going to be denied, John. I tell you, that was a great job that time by Pendergrass.
3: From the 46, second down and 4 for the Bears. Lagway in the shotgun at quarterback. His dad, Derek Lagway, played running back for Baylor 1997 to 2001. Snap back. Lagway pass near sideline, batted away. Draylen Miller, the intended receiver, no flags. And it'll be third down and 4.
1: Here we go, another big third down here. You got to pick up this third and intermediate. Got to move the chains out of your own negative territory here.
3: So big third down opportunity for the Bears right here. Baylor is 4 of 9 on third downs in the first half. This is 3rd and 4. Lagway to throw. He's got a man, a dive. Oh, and he didn't get it. Hawkins Polly, a flat-out dive. Just got his fingertips on it, but couldn't haul it in. What an effort.
1: Good play. It was a good pass. It's just a little bit too much half time for Polly to be able to pull it in. Would have been, could have been, should have been, but you know what? It's close.
3: Great effort by Hawkins Polly.
1: Yeah.
3: So 4th down and 4, and it looks like the Bears will go for it here. Ball spotted at their own 46-yard line. It's 4th down and 4. Bears going to roll the dice a little bit and go for it.
1: If it's open for Lagway, I would take it.
3: Lagway in the shotgun. Auburn fans making noise. Snap back to Lagway on 4th down. Pass. Caught. First down. Lewis Brown the catch at the 40-yard line. A slant coming in from the left side.
1: How about Brown getting that inside position on that dig route? And it was a great pass that time by Lagway. Just bullet pass right into the breadbasket. It's a good passing catch for the big first down for the Bears.
3: So timeout on the field. 2 minutes to play before halftime. Auburn 10, Baylor nothing. Bears driving. We're back after this on the Baylor Sports Media Network.
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0: I'm here in Atlanta. Auburn leads Baylor 10-0. We invite you to stay with us at halftime. We'll visit with Baylor President Linda Livingstone. Look forward to that. Nice group of Baylor fans that are here. It's a nice group of Baylor fans. It is a huge throng of Auburn fans that are here. They were expecting about 65,000 here for this game in Mercedes-Benz Stadium. It's a really good crowd. It's been, Jeff, a really good first half.
1: It's been a good first half of football. A little frustrating at times with the two turnovers, but you know
0: That's fair.
1: If you're just a college football fan, this has been a pretty good game so far.
0: Right. Bryson, what stood out to you so far this first half?
2: Yeah, I think we've struggled a little bit on offense and just kind of got to be consistent moving forward. But defense has definitely stood its ground, and I stand firm on that. But, you know, if offense can continue to establish to run the ball and get upfield, I think we could be looking at a totally different game here after halftime. So,
0: and this drive is really big, too. If the Bears could put points on the board on this drive, go in at halftime with some momentum, that would be huge.
1: And they get the ball first in the second half.
0: Good point.
2: So a field goal could be pretty great.
0: Oh, I'm thinking seven here.
2: Yeah.
0: They've got it at the 39-yard line, first and 10 for the Bears. 39 going in for the Bears. 2 minutes to go before halftime. Snap back to G.J. Lagway. Slings it sidearm to the near side. It is caught by Matthew Kloppenstein. So Klopp, I think his first catch today. And that was sort of a sidearm throw, wasn't it?
1: Yeah. Kind of a little bit of an outlet for the tight end checks for any blitzers. And if he doesn't have any blitzers, he just kind of flares out to the flat. That's a good play for him.
0: Gain of three on the play to the 36. Hand off to Austin Pendergrass. Starts, stops, jukes forward, and he's inside the 30, close to the first down marker. It is a first down.
1: Speaking of Kloppenstein, great block that time on the outside end, coming in hard on that split zone that really made the hole possible for Pendergrass.
0: Bears have driven to the Auburn 29-yard line. A minute 42 to go before halftime. Lagway, a lot of time in the pocket. Throwing for the end zone for Porter. Did he get it?
1: He got it.
0: Jaden Porter.
1: He got it.
0: Touchdown, Baylor. Flag is down at the end of the play. But Jaden Porter, a terrific catch in the back of the end zone for the first Baylor points of the day.
1: Beautiful. And with someone on his back interfering with him.
0: Man, what a catch by Porter. What a throw,
1: and a good
0: by
1: throw.
0: Lagway.
1: Absolutely.
0: How about that? Officials are talking. Let's see what they say about the flag. Right now it's a 29-yard touchdown pass from DJ Lagway to Jaden Porter. Boy, they're talking a long time.
1: Sure are.
0: I don't know about what. Auburn coaches are out from the far sideline also. Here we go.
3: The ruling on the field is an incomplete pass.
0: Oh,
1: wow.
3: The previous play is under further review.
0: Okay.
1: Well, let's review it.
0: Interesting. Well, one official definitely signaled touchdown. They're going to take a look at it. So this is our first review of the season.
1: It's a good pass. Had time. Lagway had time to set in the pocket. Delivered a nice ball. Porter, he can't tell from that angle.
0: Nope. Did he have control?
1: That's the main.
0: Yeah. I tell you what, we see a replay that it may not be a catch there. He just didn't have complete control when his right shoulder hit out of bounds the back of the end zone. But they are looking at it.
1: Add the pass interference to
2: it
1: the...
2: It could be a PI.
1: Yeah.
0: All right, if it is, if it's wiped off the board, it'll still be, and there's no penalty. I guess there's no penalty. They picked up that flag.
1: They advanced the ball right there.
0: Oh, so there was a penalty. So they moved the ball to the 14-yard line.
1: Yep.
0: So there must have been pass interference.
2: Yeah, pass interference. Yeah.
3: After review, the ruling on the field of an incomplete pass is upheld. However, there was pass interference, defense number four.
0: There you go.
3: It will be a 15-yard penalty and an automatic first down.
0: All right.
1: Okay.
0: It took all of us to figure that out, but we did, and it's first and 10 for the Bears from the 14-yard line. Bears are in the HEB red zone. HEB, here everything's better. Still a minute 34 to go. You got a lot of time, and they're at the 14. 10th play of the drive coming up, Jeff Walter tells us.
2: See if Dawson Pendergrass can get vertical.
0: Pendergrass in the backfield. Switches from the right side to the left side of quarterback Lagway. Tight end in a slot to the left. Snap back to Lagway. Looking to throw to the end zone. Lewis
1: touchdown.
0: Brown.
1: Touchdown.
0: He's got it. Touchdown. Front left corner of the end zone. Touchdown. DJ Lagway to Lewis Brown. And the Bears are in the end zone for the first time today.
1: Well, that's a great passing catch. Lagway delivers the football only where his own guy can get the football, catch the football, I should say, if I can get it out of my mouth. Just excited about the touchdown, and the offense responds, goes down the field, and puts 7 points on the board.
0: There's the try for extra point. Red Armstrong is the kicker for the Bears out of the hold of Palmer Williams. Dylan Schaub, the deep snapper for the Bears. Good snap, good hold, and the kick is true. And with a minute 30 to go before halftime, our new score, Auburn 10, Baylor 7. First Baylor touchdown of the day, brought to you by McDonald's, a proud partner of Baylor Athletics, into the end zone. And that was a nice drive. Not 10, but 9 plays, 75 yards, 2:21 off the clock. Bit of a time crunch, you know, as we near halftime, but a very well executed drive.
1: I like to say we scored twice on that. They just took away that one. We scored twice, 2 plays in a row, but nevertheless, the Bear offense responded, and that was the main thing going into this end of the half.
2: Yep. And that's a glimpse of what we should be seeing with this Baylor offense consistently. And, you know, now we're getting into a 2-minute situation here. We got to see how this defense can close in and bring that same momentum that offense had left on the field. So definitely looking forward to how we handle this hurry-up offense.
0: All right, so Baylor will kick it off now to Auburn. With a minute 30 to go before halftime. You got that momentum. Don't give it away. Rayshon Pleasant lets it go over his head. It'll be a touchback, and the Tigers will take over at their own 25. Lagway apparently took a shot on that last play. The touchdown play, also limping a little bit as he comes to the Baylor sidelines.
2: Yeah.
0: Hoping that is nothing. But it's the Baylor defense that goes out there now.
1: Lagway 17 for 25, 199 yards, 1 touchdown. Hitting 68% of his passes. Nice job so far this first half.
0: Really good. Really good. And really in control.
1: Yeah.
0: So here's Auburn from their own 25. Up 10-7 on Baylor. Brown looks to run right side. Cuts upfield. 30, 35, 40, 45 and out of bounds. There's the running ability of Byron Brown, the quarterback for Auburn.
1: There's nothing sneaky about that. It's just basically power run with the quarterback with a bunch of lead blockers.
0: Tyler.
1: And now they're almost in plus territory off of one play.
0: Yeah, on one play, Tyler Turner ran him out of bounds. 24 yards on that carry.
3: After review, the runner stepped out at the 46-yard line. The ball is being moved to the 46.
0: Adjust that.
1: Oh, there you go.
0: It would be a 21-yard run now by Byron Brown. It was on Bruce Feldman's freak list, you know, because of his ability to run and his strength. And so a little bit of that right there. From the 46 for Auburn.
1: Watch the screen
0: Cobb
1: play
0: in the
1: here.
0: Backfield.
1: Screen
0: snap
1: play.
0: Back to Brown. Passes left side, incomplete.
2: Yeah.
0: Jeremiah Coger, the intended receiver, couldn't get it to him.
1: Sometimes Brown just has a hard time with those easy layup passes. We've seen that last year, seeing it now this game. I don't know what it is. It might be his arm motion, a little bit quick, but he has a hard time with those layup passes.
2: Yep.
0: Leaves Auburn second down and 10 from their own 46-yard line. A minute 19 to play. Snap back to Brown. Passes left side. Caught. Out of bounds immediately. Chaz Nimrod with the catch for Auburn. Kylan Reed ushers him out of bounds. Stops the clock with a minute 15 to go in the first half. Both teams have all 3 of their first half timeouts available. 10-7, Auburn leads over Baylor. Four down linemen defensively for Baylor. Third down play, third down and five for the Tigers. Brown may be changing the play.
1: Running some zone.
0: The snap back to Brown. Pass left, slant, caught, and that's enough for a first down. Just enough for a first down.
1: Pretty
0: Koger
1: good
0: with the catch again.
1: Sorry about that. Pretty good coverage that time as man match, and it was good coverage. It's just that ball was right in there. Good ball placement.
0: So new set of downs for Auburn. Clock continues, 1:03 to play. Brown fakes a handoff. Watch out, he's scrambling around, and he's down. Nice. Baylor gets to him. Didn't let him escape there. Man, if he had gotten out of that, he would have
3: Auburn
0: had a lot of green grass. And Auburn will call
3: a
0: timeout right here. He loses.
3: The game clock to 56 seconds.
0: He loses about 3 yards on that play, back to the 46.
1: Good pursuit. Again, only three guys this time were rushing. And they got enough penetration that time. Tozino, oh, yeah, made a great play that time.
0: That was a great play. Devontae Tesno made that tackle of the slippery Byron Brown, loss of three. Forced a timeout by Auburn with 56 seconds to play. And they're looking at second and 13 coming up. What a game. What a great game to start. You know, you think about first games of the season. Bryson, sometimes you watch for errors, mistakes, penalties. Hadn't been that many. Been a few, but not that many penalties.
2: Yeah.
0: There have been some turnovers today, but other than that, pretty clean first half.
2: Yeah, pretty clean first half. I just keep harping on, you know, taking care of the ball and
1: yeah,
2: you know, on defense also making the play that's necessary. And there you got to see a beautiful opportunity of a four-spoke rush and keeping that contained. So let's see if we can keep that up and keep that pocket concealed with Byron Brown.
0: All right, second down and 13 for the Tigers from the Baylor 46. Snap back to Brown. Pass over the middle is caught at the 40. Down immediately after the catch. Six-yard gain. They'll hustle to the line of scrimmage. Bears down and six.
1: Bears have a spy on Brown.
0: Yes. Brown to throw. Out route to the right side. Side is caught and bumped out of bounds inside the 30. Going for those sideline routes. Keyshawn Singleton made the catch. Lamar Thornton bumped him out. Devin Turner also in on the tackle, but Auburn now on those two completions has driven to the Baylor 28.
1: Big down here. Big down.
0: 31 seconds on the clock. First half, 10-7. Auburn leads Baylor. Brown, pass over the middle. This one's caught at the 20, down at the 17-yard line. Middle was open. 11 yards and a first down for Auburn. They're inside the 20 at the 18-yard line. Quick snap back to Brown. Throwing for the end zone. Jump ball overthrown. Back right corner of the end zone. Incompletion will stop the clock with 18 seconds to play. Keyshawn Singleton, the intended receiver.
1: Well, the reason why I keep trying to get a hold of Singleton in the end zone, he's 6'3", 220 pounds. He's a big target, big red zone target as well, so you can keep your eye on him.
0: Yeah. So this will be second and 10 coming up for the Tigers. Ball is on the 18-yard line. Tigers trying to grab that momentum back from Baylor, momentum the Bears had, by driving 75 yards to pull within three. It's 10-7 Auburn. Here's the play. Brown.
1: Sack.
0: And he's sacked back outside the 25-yard line. Tesno got to him. Devontae Tesno. Auburn will call their second timeout.
1: Boy, when you need to have the pressure, this time the whole defensive line was in there, but Tesno gets credited with the sack. Great job that time. Good call that time by defensive coordinator Kleinerman.
0: Terrific pressure on the quarterback, Brown. So 13 seconds on the clock. Ball now back at the 26-yard line. That was a huge play. That was a huge sack.
1: Well, now, even if they, whatever it is, it's third down now.
0: Third and 18, right?
1: Third and 18, yeah. Take a shot in the end zone, maybe. Get lucky for PI or something like that. Or you just try to run the football and go away with a three-pointer.
0: Yeah.
1: I don't know.
0: Yeah.
1: Depends on what they want to do here.
0: Yeah, third down, third and long. Fun to have Nikki Collin on this trip with us, Baylor women's basketball coach. coached the Atlanta Dream of the WNBA before coming to Baylor. So trip back home. Her daughter Reese is one of the Spirit Squad members for Baylor, and son Logan is here living, working in Atlanta. So fun to have Coach Collin with us. All right, 13 seconds on the clock. Third and 18 from the 26 for Auburn.
1: Across the middle.
0: They're back at the line of scrimmage.
2: In white.
0: Brown claps his hands, takes the snap. Brown looking to throw. He will fire it. It is intercepted. The Bears have their second interception of the first half. That one was taken in by Davon Jordan. Baylor snuffs out the drive with their second interception of the first half.
1: I tell you what, John, I might have been the pressure by Ryan Davis, who gets his hand on the throwing arm. Watch this. No, yeah. Tesno gets a tip at the line of scrimmage. You can see the ball just fluttering out there, and perfect situation for an interception. Great job this time by the Bear defense again, denying the Auburn Tigers in the end zone. Great job.
0: Davon Jordan, the transfer from Oklahoma, and I think you're right. I think that ball was tipped at the line of scrimmage by Tesno. So Tesno, the sack, and then the tip ball that leads to an interception, and the Bears have it with 3 seconds to go here in the first half. Lagway will take the snap, hand to Caden Knighton. He spins away and tripped up and down, and that is the end of the first half. So what a half. It ends with a 3-point lead for the Auburn Tigers over the Bears, 10-7. Auburn up on Baylor as we reach halftime here in Atlanta. Boy, a lot of good things. How about turnovers? Two apiece is the way it ends up.
1: Yep. Yeah. If you didn't turn the ball over and give them another opportunity to try to get some points, this game would have been totally different.
0: Yeah. Total yardage. We'll give you all the stats in a little bit, but Baylor, 235 yards of total offense. Auburn ends up with 204, but Baylor had a huge advantage, really, stat-wise, for most of the first half.
1: And through the first quarter into the second quarter, yeah, you're right, John. It was just that you just didn't see the fruit of it on the scoreboard until now.
0: Bryson, Baylor has got to feel, I guess you feel good that you're within three, thinking about a few small things. You could have had the lead fairly easily.
2: Yes, definitely could have had the lead a few times, but now you've evened out that turnover battle, and now you can come out with a better opportunity of getting the ball first and actually bring the momentum and setting the tone. So it'll be interesting to see what they come out and do and see what Spav can throw through at this Auburn defense. That will be the biggest set point for Baylor moving forward. So.
0: Halftime from Atlanta, our score, Auburn 10, Baylor 7. We're brought to you by Alliance Bank. Alliance Bank, it's your bank. 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When we come back, President Linda Livingstone joins us at halftime. Stay with us. 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
2: Halftime from Atlanta. Baylor down to Auburn by only three. It is the season opener of the Aflac kickoff game here in Atlanta. Welcome in at the half. Pleased to welcome in Baylor president Linda Livingstone. Welcome to you. Isn't this fun to get the school year volleyball, soccer, cross country, and now football underway?
1: It is.
0: 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Stream
3: here's the same people, so they have obviously been doing this for years and years, and they love it. They're great hosts, and they've just been very generous and supportive of the Baylor folks here.
2: I told those guys, hey, if you want to invite us back to the Peach Bowl, we'd take that right now, wouldn't we?
3: I'd be happy to come back to the Peach Bowl.
2: I know. That would be big. How about the start of the new semester? I think you're 2 weeks into classes. Everything going well?
3: Yeah, we had a great start. We welcomed all our freshmen and transfer students, international students, new faculty, and then get all our students returning, and everybody's excited to be on campus. And I know it's going to be really exciting for our first home game next weekend. Everybody can't wait for that. But this is a great way to start. But, yeah, great start to the semester, and everybody's excited.
2: That energy of the Baylor line and the freshman class is just unmatched. It's so fun to see.
3: It is, and we can't wait for this class to get that opportunity, and the fans love it, and the best
2: that's right
3: walkout tradition in college football.
2: How about
3: so
2: that?
3: Well deserved.
2: We knew that.
3: We did.
2: And now verified by USA Today with
3: now
2: the Baylor
3: world
2: line.
3: Knows it. The world knows
2: right.
3: it.
2: And you saw who was second, right?
3: The
2: War Eagle. The Eagle flight.
3: Yes.
2: Of Auburn.
3: Well.
2: So very cool. That is one of the great, we could say now, the best tradition in athletics.
3: Absolutely. We've always known it, like you said. So.
2: That's right.
3: Yeah.
2: So it'll be fun next week, and the theme for the game next week is 2-5-4 night, where we really welcome and say how important, and show how important, Waco and Central Texas is to Baylor.
3: Well, absolutely, and it's just such a wonderful collaborative relationship between the city and Central Texas and the university. And we always say what's good for Baylor is good for the city, and what's good for the city is good for Baylor. So we love the opportunity to celebrate that relationship and just the community that we have that wraps itself around Baylor.
2: Yeah, very cool. I know you probably had one eye on volleyball today. How'd that turn out?
3: Well, they got beat in three against Florida. Yeah. Florida's really good.
2: Yeah, they are.
3: They're ranked 17th. I didn't get to watch a lot of it. I had it on my phone kind of before the game started here. And I'm not so sure that Florida's not a little bit better than 17th. And we have a pretty young team.
2: Right.
3: So
2: right.
3: I think the more they play, the better they're going to get. We've got some great young athletes that are going to just have lots of upside potential. So I know they were disappointed in the loss today, but they will turn it around and have a great Big 12 season.
2: Yeah, first loss for Baylor
3: That's
2: volleyball.
3: Right.
2: They swept that tournament in Hawaii.
3: They did.
2: So off to a really good start. So 3-0 loss today to Florida. No shame in that whatsoever.
3: No.
2: Yeah. Very good. And soccer's underway. They are having a really good start to their season.
3: Well, and they're 4-0 against the SEC.
2: Against
3: so you got to love that. You got to love that.
2: That's right.
3: But, yeah, they've been great. I know we thought they'd be pretty young this year and maybe, you know, not quite start where they ended last year, but they're looking great and scoring points and playing great defense. So we're excited to certainly get the conference started in soccer. They could play Marquette this week and then probably start conference pretty soon after that. So.
2: Very good. Well, fun to start a new year. There's just nothing like the excitement of the start of a new semester, is there?
3: That is exactly right. And we say one of the great things about being at a university is you get to start over and have new beginnings several times a year, and it's so much fun, and we're excited for this year.
2: Yeah, and a great great incoming class this year.
3: Yes, high quality, really great representation from Texas and around the country, and we couldn't be more pleased. They've been very engaged during Welcome Week and the beginning of the school year, so they're going to do a great job. They're going to be great Baylor Bears.
2: final thought. We come over here to Atlanta to start the season, and isn't it fun? We had a great pregame event, and isn't it great to see people that we don't see a lot in Waco but live over in this part of the country, give them an opportunity to come to a Baylor event?
3: Well, we love the fact that now we play some in the Southeast. Of course, we do at UCF as well, but we had folks at the tailgate from Florida and North Carolina and South Carolina and Georgia and Alabama and all the way up to Washington, D.C., and they're thrilled to be here. And frankly, we had a ton of people come from Texas.
2: That's fun.
3: To watch this. So we traveled well for this game, and I think that bodes well for the future. And, of course, I think people have been pleased that, you know, we've looked good. The offense has moved the ball. The defense has looked good and cleaned up a couple of errors there, and we're just right in this game.
2: That's a very good assessment of the first half. I like that. And a missed field goal, or it would be tied right now.
3: I know, exactly, exactly.
2: Very good. Always great to see you. We appreciate you. Thank you very much.
3: Thank you. Great to be with you, John.
2: President Linda Livingstone with us here at halftime. A 10-7 Auburn lead at the half. We'll take a break, and when we come back, Jeff will give us all the first half stats that add up to that 10-7 Auburn lead on Baylor at halftime of the Aflac kickoff game here in Atlanta. Stay with us. Back with that on the Baylor Sports Media Network.
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2: Halftime from Atlanta. Auburn leads Baylor 10-7. Jeff will give us all the first half stats coming up in just a moment. Let's check on scores involving Big 12 schools on this first full Saturday of action of the 2026 season. There we go. We're getting to those scores right now. Our game 10-7, Auburn up on Baylor. Cincinnati leads Boston College 10-7, just underway in the second half. Halftime from Tulsa. Tulsa leads Oklahoma State 10-3. New head coach Eric Morris there. Houston won today over Oregon State 33-20. West Virginia won over Coastal Carolina 31-24. Iowa State won. New head coach Jimmy Rogers at home over Southeast Missouri State 38-10 was the final. Coming up, Abilene Christian at Texas Tech. The Red Raiders' highest ranked team in the Big 12 at number 12. Kansas State, new head coach Colin Klein hosting Nichols. BYU, number 14 in the nation, hosting Utah Tech. Arizona hosting Northern Arizona. And Arizona State hosting Morgan State coming up this evening. Nationally, here are some scores on this first big Saturday of the season. Georgia, number 3 in the nation all over Tennessee State, 55-3, early fourth quarter. Oregon, number 2 in the nation. They trail Boise State at halftime, 17-14. Texas opening against Texas State. Longhorns lead at 35-7, 12:04 to play in the third quarter. Penn State leads Marshall 24-0. Penn State, number 18 in the nation. That is at the start of the second half. Tennessee, number 20, leads Furman 35-0, 13:54 to play third quarter. Iowa, number 22, leads Northern Illinois 30-0, 3:34 to play in the second quarter. Finals, number 1, Ohio State beat Ball State 56-3. Sixth-ranked Indiana, the defending national champions, beat North Texas 52-16. Alabama, number 13, beat East Carolina 48-10. Told you Houston, number 23, over Oregon State 33-20. Texas A&M, number 8 in the nation, hosting Missouri State, coming up a little later this evening. All right, Jeff Gandy is back with us. Going to let you hand off some scores to everyone. And I'll tell you this on the air. We got one more break here at halftime. So if you can do scores and then go to that break, I will take care of some other business and be right back.
9: Will do.
2: Fair?
9: Yeah,
2: all right, let's hear
9: totally
2: some stats.
9: Fair.
2: Thank you.
9: So, who's sponsoring the stats?
2: That would be you. You are no stats.
9: No sponsor.
2: No sponsor.
9: No sponsor for
2: right.
9: Stats. Okay,
2: go for it.
9: Are we on?
2: Yeah. All right, let's do this. Let's regroup.
9: All right.
2: Let's
9: do this over again.
2: Yeah.
9: We are professionals, John. You're the professional. I'll tell you that.
2: Let's do this. Let's take our final halftime break. We'll come back with scores and then get things going in the third quarter. Bears trail 10-7 at halftime to the Auburn Tigers. First half stats, we promise, when we come back on the Baylor Sports Media Network.
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9: Welcome back to Atlanta, Georgia for the Aflac Kickoff Classic here in Mercedes-Benz Stadium. First half statistics are 235 yards for the Baylor Bears to 204 yards for Auburn. 199 yards in the air for the Bears, only 36 on the ground. Penalties 2 for 15 for Baylor, 15 first downs. When you take a look at the individual statistics, Lagway, DJ Lagway, is 17 for 25, 199 yards, one touchdown, one interception, hitting 68% of his passes. Dawson Pendergrass, nine rushing attempts for 34 yards. His long was 7, averaging 3.5 yards per carry. Knighton, 7 carries for 24 yards. Turner, 3 for 2. And Lagway, 3 for a negative 10. And that was her end receiving. Freeman, 7 receptions for 87 yards. Long was 23 yards. Brown, 5 receptions for 62 yards. Jay Porter, 2 receptions. Receptions for 21 yards, and Polly one for two for 20 yards as well. For the Auburn Tigers, Byron Brown is 15 for 21, 140 yards, one interception, hitting 71% of his passes. Byron Kane, one reception for 25 yards, five receptions for 23 yards for Cobb. Washington, one reception for 7 yards for a total of 64 yards in the air. Auburn receiving, Kroger, 3 receptions, 56 yards. Johnson, 3 for 20. Singleton, 2 for 26. Washington, 2 for 13. Average yards per play, 4.9 yards for Baylor, 5.1 yards for Auburn. Red zone, 1 for 1 for Baylor, 1 for 2 for Auburn. Time of possession, 16 minutes, 42 seconds for Baylor, 13 minutes, 18 seconds for Auburn. Turnovers, 2 for 2 for both teams, 2 for 3 yards, and 2 for 0 yards for Auburn. Fumbles lost, 2 for 1 for Baylor. Sacks, 4 Baylor. Baylor has sacked the quarterback 4 times, 21 yards. Only 1 sack for Auburn at 7 yards. Tackles for losses, Baylor 7 tackles for losses for a total of 24 yards, 6 tackles for losses for 15 yards. And that leads us to the halftime score of 10-7, Auburn over Baylor. And that has been your first half statistics, brought to you by the Baylor Sports Media Network on Playfly.
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2: Second half kickoff is away. Baylor, remember, won the opening toss, deferred to the second half. The kick beyond Caden Knighton, a touchback, and the Bears will begin at their own 25-yard line. So we begin the third quarter. Baylor trailing 10-7 to Auburn, but the Bears have the first possession and had a really nice touchdown scoring drive that ended their first half. So here we go, beginning the second half. Baylor traveling left to right, trailing this neutral site stadium here in Atlanta, 10-7. Snap back to Lagway, give to Caden Knighton. Tries to bump it to the outside. He is grabbed, wrapped up, and tossed down to the ground like a rag doll. Nothing there. No gain on that play. Maybe a loss. We'll see where they spot it. Deshaun Womack is the man who wrapped him up. We've called Womack's name quite a bit. Senior transfer from Ole Miss to Auburn. They'll give him no forward progress, no loss, so right at the 25. Here's Lagway to throw. Dart incomplete. Gavin Freeman coming in from the left side off his hands and incomplete. And just like that, we're looking at third down and 10.
9: Yeah, Gavin Freeman had great separation from his one-on-one coverage with the safety. And if that could have been just delivered a little bit in the middle of the body, that would have been a nice run after catch for Freeman. But unfortunately, he dropped it. It's third and long now.
2: Now, see if the Bears can convert here. They were in the first half, 4 of 10 on third down opportunities.
15: Gavin
2: Pass
15: Freeman.
2: Near side.
15: Catch.
2: Freeman on the sideline. Out of bounds. Boy, made a great effort at it, but field judge on the near side said he was out of bounds.
16: An incomplete pass. It's fourth down.
2: And that brings up fourth down and 10 for the Bears.
9: Yeah, you just didn't want to take three plays and 32 seconds off the clock and have to punt the ball away. That's unfortunate for this offense and for Baylor. Now they got to get the ball back over to Auburn, and they'll get decent field position as well.
2: So Palmer Williams on to punt the ball away for the Bears. Plenty of green turf in front of him. Good snap back from Dylan Schaub. Boots it away.
9: There you go.
2: High spiraling punt. Fair catch taken at the 21-yard line by Auburn. How about a 54-yard punt? No return by Auburn. That's what you get from Palmer Williams. But a three and out for the Bears on their first offensive possession of the third quarter. And now the Tigers have the ball in a 10-7 lead.
9: We'll see what the Bear defense does to start the second half, and hopefully they'll just continue what they did the first half. Because they really did hold this high-powered Auburn offense in check for most of the first half.
2: 64 yards rushing by Auburn in the first half. Five new starters in the offensive line for the Tigers. From the 21-yard line, Byron Brown at quarterback. Stands in the shotgun, takes the snap, fires it down the line to the left side. It is caught and then bumped out of bounds immediately. Keyshawn Singleton with the catch. Kylan Reed knocked him out. Short one, maybe two, call it a two-yard gain.
9: Usually you don't throw that quick screen, a bubble screen, into the boundary, but that's exactly what they did that time for only a two-yard gain.
2: And a quick snap. Passing again. Singleton again up the right sideline. He's got enough for the first down. Can't shake Reed again. And two back-to-back catches by Singleton. But a first down for Auburn out to the 33.
9: Bears were in off coverage that time into the boundary, so he had a lot of cushion to be able to get that ball in there.
2: Quick snap again. Jeremiah Cobb with the run, right side. Quick hitter across the 40 to the 41-yard line. Kobe McAllister made the tackle for Baylor. That's a gain of 8 on that first down carry. Tempo again. Give again to Cobb. He's got a first down out across the 45-yard line. Tell you what, the Tigers in a little bit of rhythm here in their first possession of the third quarter.
9: Yeah, they are, and they're running a bash run. And Brown handed the ball off to Cobb, and he just followed his tight end for a first down. Good blocking up front.
2: From the 41-yard line, snap back to Brown, fakes the handoff, passes. Singleton again on the right sideline. He's inside the 35-yard line of Baylor. Singleton has been the go-to guy so far on this drive. Devin Turner and Reggie Bush combined on that tackle.
9: Again, giving way too much cushion there on the outside.
2: Here's Brown, fakes a pitch, looking to run. Mm. He is drilled into the turf at the 31. So Brown, a gain of about 4 on the carry. Colby McAllister made the tackle for the Bears. Auburn is driven to the Baylor 31-yard line, where it is second down and 7. Their first possession of the third quarter after a three and out by the Bears. Pass near side is caught. Falling inside the 25-yard line is Chaz Nimrod. McAllister calling his name a lot with another tackle for Baylor.
9: Baylor does an all-out man substitute in again, and some fast guys in there right now expecting a little more pass plays.
2: Not a first down, third and very short. Handoff to Cobb. Jeremiah Cobb has the first down at the 23. The drive continues, a new set of downs for Auburn. Cameron Washington made the tackle.
9: This looks like what Alex Gullis was going to tell us about in the pregame, and that is we're going to run the football, we're going to pound the football, we're going to try to be more physical. And that's what they've done on defense, three and out for the Bears, and now on offense, moving down the field.
2: They've driven to the Baylor 22-yard line where it's first and 10. Auburn leading 10-7. Early stages, third quarter. Byron Brown looks to throw and pulls it in and then looks to run and is tripped up. Just a step away, wasn't he, from breaking that one?
9: Yeah, and also he had a couple of receivers that looked open. I thought he had enough time to be able to step in the pocket and deliver the fold, the throw, but Ponder was all around his ankles.
2: Derek Ponder, the jack for the Bears. Here we go, second down and 12. Brown again.
9: Nice.
2: Trying to run again, and he's down at the 25. He loses another yard on that play. Micah Gifford with the tackle.
9: Gifford came up from his safety position, just laid the wood that time on Brown. Brown lost yardage. Now it's three and long for the for Auburn. Interesting call right here.
2: Third down and 13. They were driving very efficiently and then back-to-back losses. So here's third down and 13 from the 25. Snap back to Brown, looking to throw. Dumps it over the middle. It's incomplete and almost intercepted. Tried to hit his big tight end, Jake Johnson, but Caleb Burns knocks it incomplete, and it's fourth down and 13 for Auburn.
9: Caleb Burns had a great fall camp, and he's earned his right to see some playing time, and he's making the most of it. That time he came inside out, following the tight end, and made a nice job of batting that ball down. Almost maybe intercepted it as well. That would have been cool to have a little pick six out of it, but nevertheless, we got 3 points coming here.
2: So on for a field goal attempt. It'll be a 43-yarder from the near hash, kicking right to left.
9: Oh.
2: Kick is away, and he missed it. He pulled it left. So Auburn with the drive comes away with no points to start this third quarter.
9: It looked like that was a line drive. He really kind of hooked it, actually. Line drive hook looks like my 5-iron, actually.
2: A miss on the 43-yarder by Auburn. And with 9:57 to go, Bears have the ball back. Our score remains Auburn 10, Baylor 7. 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
2: 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So after the missed field goal, the Baylor offense back on the field. 9:57 to play, third quarter, 10-7 lead. Tight game here in Atlanta, Baylor and Auburn. The Tigers lead it by three. Snap back to Lagway. Slant left side. Jaden Porter has the catch. He's down at the 37-yard line. Gain of 12 on that first down play.
9: Tigers had too high safety look, and it's middle. It means the middle is open, and that quick slant that time really does work well for the Bears.
2: So a new set of downs out to the 37. Handoff. Running up the middle is Dawson Pendergrass. Tries to angle to the left side. He's across the 40, the 41, the 42 maybe. Not easy yards there running between the tackles by Dawson Pendergrass.
9: Tell you what, these officials, they don't blow the whistle quick either.
2: That's right.
9: There's no quick whistle on this game.
2: It is a quick snap again. Open. Snap back to Lagway. Give to Pendergrass again. He's got a little hole. He's across the 45 to the 47. That is a first down run by Dawson Pendergrass.
9: Keep pounding the rock to Pendergrass. Just keep running the football. Wear that defensive front down and then hit him with a one-on-one for the pass.
2: Runs tough. 6'2", 225-pound senior out of Alba, Mineola High School. Dawson Pendergrass making up for lost time. Didn't play because of a foot injury a year ago. Pass over the middle. Caught by Gavin Freeman on the run. He is down at the 37-yard line. Boy, I thought that might have turned into more. Gavin Freeman, the catch. And the Bears are driving again after the 16-yard reception.
9: I tell you, give Lagway a lot of credit on that. He had some guys coming right in his face, and he's backpedaling. And that's all arm and shoulder strength. He delivered a bullet that time to Freeman across the middle. Good for a first down.
2: Those passes just have some zip on them, don't they? You can tell.
9: Oh, yeah.
2: New set of downs, first and 10 for Baylor at the 37 of Auburn. And the ball off. Michael Turner spun around and down, but inside the 35. Even a play like that, that's a four-yard pickup by Michael Turner.
9: Take it all day long. Four times four is what?
2: That's 12. That's 16.
9: That's first down.
2: Yeah.
9: First down, baby.
2: I didn't know there was going to be math involved here. Second down and six
9: ready
2: for the
9: come.
2: Bears. Here's Lagway to Freeman again. He adjusts to the ball, makes the catch. Pass was a little behind him, but Bryson, he adjusted to that and made the grab, and the Bears have driven to the 24.
9: Yeah.
2: At the 24-yard line for the Bears, that was 9 yards on the pickup to Freeman. Nice drive by the Bears after the missed field goal by Auburn. Lagway in the shotgun. Freeman again, far side of the field, just off his fingertips and incomplete. He would have had some yardage after the catch on that one also.
9: Well, the Auburn outside linebacker took a real flat drop on it and kind of disrupted his vision for Lagway to be able to get that ball into him. And he was open, but it was disrupted by the vision, the lack of vision, I should say, that Lagway had to complete the pass.
2: He was wide open.
9: Oh, man.
2: Would have been a big pickup. Instead, second and 10 for the Bears from the 24 of Auburn. Bears trailing 10-7, third quarter. Handoff, Pendergrass. Pendergrass tries the right side. He's down at the 21.5-yard line. 2-yard gain on the carry by the senior Pendergrass.
9: No hurry up here. Just take some time off the clock. Methodically go down and get in the end zone. I like the philosophy here. I like what Jake Spadball is doing with his play calling.
2: That was actually a huddle there. You don't see huddles very often.
9: What's going on here?
17: Right. Nice.
2: Here we go. Snap back to Lagway. He'll pass it to Pendergrass on the right side. Tough running out of bounds at the 15, maybe the 16. They need the 14 for a first down. So this will be third and short. No, it's fourth down, isn't it?
9: It's fourth down and short.
2: Ooh, man, that's fourth and a full 3 yards for a first down. Looks like the offense is staying out there.
9: Yeah. Pendergrass just ran out of real estate there in the flats. If he would have had a little more in real estate, he would have been first down.
2: I'm going to say fourth down, 2.5 is what they need for a first down. Lagway, slant to Porter. It's incomplete. Can't complete it on fourth down and short. And the ball goes over on downs to Auburn after a terrific drive by the Bears. It stalls out at the 17-yard line.
9: Well, Pleasant was all over him, and it was going to have to be a tight catch. It's a good pass where your receiver can get it. Porter had his chance to get his hands on it. But again, give credit to Rashad Pleasant, who came in and been able to knock it down at the right time.
2: Bryson.

0: Yeah. Goes over to Auburn on down. 6:09 to play, third quarter. Auburn leads Baylor 10-7. 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
5: 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Auburn takes over following the Bears' failure to convert on fourth down and two. Tigers take over at their own 17. First play, handoff, Jeremiah Cobb up the middle. And he gets to the 22, 23-yard line. So that is 6 yards on the first down carry. Kendrick Walker, the tackle for the Bears. Second down and four for Auburn from the 23. Brown rolling right, passing right. Man comes back for the ball. That's Singleton. And it's a first down out at the 40-yard line.
6: It's going to be a
5: great
6: late
5: job.
6: Hit.
5: And a flag is down also in the offensive backfield.
6: It's going to be a late hit. Roughing the quarterback.
5: Kendrick Walker is down on the field. Baylor training staff is out there to check on him. So you saw a late hit. The other end of that play was Singleton doing a good job to come back for the ball and make a big catch.
6: Singleton on Thornton Jr., LeVar Thornton, I should say, was able to break off his route.
7: Personal foul, roughing the passer with targeting. Number 36, defense, 15-yard penalty, automatic first down. The ruling on the field of targeting is under further review.
6: Patrick Walker. That's Walker. That's who's down, too.
5: That's the guy who's down, exactly. Ooh. Yeah, I tell you what, we see the play, and there's not much to that. To question about that, targeting, he will be out for the remainder of the game. New rule this year, he will not miss any time in next week's game. So targeting, if you go out in a game, you're out for that game, it doesn't extend over to the next week.
6: Correct, you're correct. That is a new ruling this year. If Walker has another targeting, then he does get penalized the next game.
5: That's true. So Kendrick Walker, unless this is overturned, is out for the remainder of the game. Made that hit helmet high on quarterback Byron Brown.
6: They made a first down on it. I think they declined it.
8: Yeah.
5: On that catch by Singleton, ball spotted at the Baylor 44-yard line. So big play. Here's our referee.
7: After review, there is no foul for targeting on the play. However, the 15-yard penalty for roughing the passer is still

0: Golden Force. First down, Auburn.
1: Yeah, I'm a little surprised they overturned that.
2: That is huge.
1: Yeah. So 33-yard gain on that play. So Kedrick Walker is not out for this game. So they overturned the targeting.
2: I don't know if he got cramps or whatever. He did walk off the field, which is good to see. He'll be back in the game, I'm sure.
0: Yeah.
1: No Jacob Redding for the Bears today or for this season. Unfortunate injury for Jacob Redding a week or so ago. Hate to see that guy out. One of the real team leaders for Baylor, but not available for Baylor today or for this season. Here's Auburn from the Baylor 44.
2: Nice.
1: Snap back to Brown, knifing in to make the tackle. Derek Ponder, how about that play? Man, he was in there quick and just chopped his legs out from under him.
2: Hey, it's just a linebacker blitz, and no one picked him up, and he did not get faked out. Makes a big, big tackle for loss.
1: Derek Ponder with that play. Here's second down and about 14. Oh. Pass near sideline is incomplete. Pass too tall on the near sideline. Bo Onu was there on coverage. Daniel Cobbs was there for Baylor also.
2: Trying to hit Koger out there on the side. And that ball just kind of sailed on Brown. He was not a good pass. Now it's third and long.
1: Yeah.
2: Great opportunity now for the Bear defense.
1: Thanks to that tackle for a loss by Garrett Ponder. It's now third and 15.
2: Wow.
1: And
2: nice.
1: Now
2: take back 5 yards.
1: Nice. Auburn players are pointing at Baylor again. There is a flag down. So let's see if it's offsides against Baylor or illegal motion against the Tigers.
0: False start.
2: There you go.
0: Number 65, offense.
3: Very nice.
0: 5 yard penalty. Third down.
1: They didn't sell it as well this time as they did last time.
2: He said 55? That would be the backup.
1: I think he said 65.
2: Oh, 65. Okay. That would be Stanton Ramil.
1: Yeah.
2: Ramil, excuse me. A right tackle.
1: So back them up across midfield, back to their own 46-yard line. Makes it now third and 20 for Auburn. Third and 20 from their own 46.
2: Keep them in front. Keep everybody in front of you and make the play.
1: Three down linemen for the Bears defensively. Byron Brown, the quarterback for Auburn. Just claps his hands, takes the snap in the shotgun. Brown in jail, just tosses the ball forward. Caught by Cobb, and Cobb is tackled at the 45. Just sort of a shot put of a pass there that was complete. But Travion Barnes made the tackle. They'll be well short. It's fourth down and 11 coming up for the Tigers.
2: Yeah, Barnes had to come out. He's in the hook zone. He's watching. He covers the receiver and then comes up and has to make a really big play on Cobb. Right at Rob. Great job that time. Yeah. Forces Auburn to punt the football.
1: Bryson, terrific play there to force this punt.
4: Especially on an open field tackle, man, you love to see it. So you gotta get that executed. This Baylor defense has done this twice in a row. So
1: here's a punt by Hudson Cock, left footer for Auburn, trying to get it in that corner. It will take an Auburn bounce and then down at the 15-yard line. They had it surrounded there. So Bears will take over following the Auburn punt. Comes with 4:08 to play, third quarter. Our score remains Auburn 10, Baylor 7. 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
1: 4:08 to play, third quarter from Mercedes-Benz Stadium in Atlanta, Georgia. Neutral site game. Neutral site game. Nothing neutral about the crowd here. Auburn leads Baylor 10-7. Bears have the ball back, forcing the punt by the Tigers. And the Bears at some point have got to get it in the end zone or, finish a drive. You know, yes. They've had several. A couple of turnovers today. A couple of fourth down misses like the last time they had the ball.
2: They've been in rhythm at times in this football game. Really a good rhythm and having the momentum and everything. I think Spavadal's calling the right plays. We just seem to be missing something, a little detail here and there that makes a difference and could finishing off these drives and getting in the end zone. So, again, you can't fault the last time. That was a fourth down. You try to hit that quick slant. It was a good defensive play. You know, that stuff you have to give up.
1: So the Tigers have maintained that slim three-point lead, led briefly by 10-7, where the Bears scored right before halftime. And it remains 10-7 now. The Bears have the ball back. They'll begin at their own 15-yard line following the Auburn punt. 4:08 to play, third quarter. DJ Lagway in the shotgun. Now Baylor has somebody move in the offensive line. That'll cost him five.
8: False start, number 74, offense. Five-yard penalty, first down.
1: Caden Soracki jumped a little bit there at the left tackle spot. Baylor with 39 portal additions this year. 15 high school newcomers. Here we go on first and 15. Snap back to Lagway. Pressure just tosses it up, and it's incomplete. He had that internal clock. He knew that pressure was coming, and he was right there at the goal line, too.
2: And you knew that they were going to come after him. I mean, they're going to come after him when your back's against the wall like that. Second and long. I don't see Xavier Atkins out there in the field right now.
1: Oh.
2: And I don't know if there's something's happened or why he wouldn't be in the game in this situation, but he is not out there right now.
1: That's a big loss if he's off the field. Here we go. Second down and 15 for the Bears from the 10-yard line. Pass left sideline. Incomplete. Hawkins Polly, the intended receiver, running up there. Nope, it is Kloppenstein, the intended receiver. So that incompletion will leave the Bears third down and 15 from the 10.
2: You don't have a whole lot of third down and 15 plays in your playbook, but you got to have to do something to give yourself an opportunity to get as much yards as you can on this. Again, poise in the noise right now.
1: And there is noise inside Mercedes-Benz Stadium. Lagway takes the snap. Pass is batted away, incomplete. DeBron Hampton, the intended receiver, was waiting on the ball, and it was knocked away. Incomplete by Elijah Melendez of Auburn. We'll bring up fourth down and 15 for Baylor.
2: Well, I'll tell you what, there was a chance there. Hampton got his hands on the ball. But Melendez was able to just get enough of it to deflect it off, and Bears got to put it away again.
1: Pass was right on the money, wasn't it?
2: Yeah, it was.
1: Credit Melendez with forcing that incompletion. Another punt attempt coming for Palmer Williams.
2: There
1: Snap
2: you go.
1: Snap back, boots it away. Fair catch called for, taken by Christian Neptune. Another beauty of a punt off the right leg of Palmer Williams, but the Bears unable to get anything going with that offensive possession. They'll give it back to the Tigers. Still down by three, 10-7, with 3:45 to play in the third quarter. And didn't that possession start with 4:08 on the clock?
2: It did.
1: So that was like only 23 seconds for the entire possession.
2: It was really quick because incomplete passes.
1: Yeah, yeah, right. So only a 23-second possession by Baylor. Another 54-yard punt. Is that the third today, I think, by Palmer Williams, that exact same length? Here we go from the 36 for the Tigers. Traveling right to left, third quarter, leading 10-7 over Baylor. Byron Brown, the quarterback, in the shotgun, takes the snap. Looks left, passes center. It is caught and down immediately at the 41-yard line.
0: Omar Metz.
1: Under made the catch.
2: Yeah. Not much there.
1: Mabson out of the backfield with the catch. Quick snap, high snap back. Brown pulls it down and runs with it. He's across the 45 for a first down out to the 47.
2: I don't think that was what the play was going to be.
1: Think so.
2: It was a high snap, and he was able to take it out of his right hand and just get something out of it. He almost got a first down.
1: It's a play by Byron Brown. Originally from Raleigh, North Carolina, transfer from South Florida. Now he's in tight. He's under center. How about this? Stacked up. It's third and very short. He didn't get a first down on that last play. It's third and short.
4: Oh!
1: Now they spread.
4: There we go.
1: And now the left tackle for Auburn steps forward. The Auburn players are pointing at Baylor.
2: Golish is out there on the field.
1: He definitely is. I mean, he's 15 yards out on the field. The officials are huddling. Something's going on there. Auburn thinks that they're pointing at Baylor.
2: Are they barking out cadence or something?
1: Maybe
2: or something
1: that's
2: like
1: what
2: that?
1: They're saying.
8: False start. Number 79.
1: Goes against
8: offense.
1: Auburn.
8: 5-yard penalty. Third down.
2: Well, Golish is not happy with that for sure, but.
1: Yeah, that'll be a question we'll ask in postgame because there have been several of those today. Auburn definitely points at Baylor like they forced that.
2: Yeah.
1: When it's the offensive lineman who is the one who moves early. Back them up five.
2: From third to three to third to eight or third to seven right now. And that makes a huge difference in this call, this play.
1: Third down at seven from the 40 for the Auburn Tigers. Snap back.
4: Ball.
1: Flags are down. The ball popped down. Baylor may have gone off sides on that one.
8: Offside, number 10, defense. He was in the neutral zone at the snap. It's a 5-yard penalty, third down.
1: Not enough for a first down. Puts them back where they were before the illegal procedure penalty. So the nose of the ball just across the 45. Auburn zone 45. Now they'll come in tight again. Third down, less than a yard. Brown under center. Now they spread out. He backs up into the shotgun. Empty backfield.
2: Brown's going to run.
1: Third and short.
2: Yeah, QB run. QB run. Here we go.
1: Brown looking to run. Oh!
2: He's denied.
1: They had him stop, but then he fell forward and the ball came out at the end of the play. Brown was trying to stretch it. Baylor is signaling they have the ball.
2: Fumble.
1: The officials say it is.
8: The ruling on the field is the runner was down prior to the ball.
1: Wow.
8: It is
1: come
8: first
1: on.
8: Down Auburn.
1: Wow.
2: Come on.
1: And he got a first down, didn't he? I think he stretched enough for a first down and maybe was trying to extend his arm, and that's when the ball popped out.
2: Let's see a replay on this. See if his knee's down.
1: Oh. Wow, really close.
2: Well, the ground can't cause a fumble. We'll see.
1: All right, it's going to stand. First down, Auburn, out across the 45-yard line. Snap back to Brown. Gives the ball to Cobb. Threw a hole on the right side. All the way to the Baylor 41-yard line.
2: Well, we see that work a couple times there in the first half to that counter dive back to the weak side of the formation. And Cobb that time had a nice hole to be able to get a first down out of the run. Same thing.
1: Again to the right side. Go back to the well. Another nice run there.
2: They're finding something on that right side of the line of scrimmage.
1: That is actually Omar Mabson. Those last two runs for Auburn. Give Mabson credit. Mabson again. Another carry. Three in a row. This time he gets blasted at the 35-yard line. Short gain there for Omar Mabson, sophomore out of Auburn High School.
2: That's no gain there. No gain.
1: after two really nice gains in a row. No gain on that one. Leaves Auburn third down and three. From the 34-yard line for the Tigers. Third down opportunity. They are 7 of 14 on third downs today. Give to Mapson. He has stopped and pushed backwards. He'll lose yardage on third down and three. Tremendous defensive pressure by Baylor, led by Devin Turner.
2: Turner comes in and just is not going to be denied. He gets in the backfield. Tackle for loss. You lose 2 yards. Now it's fourth and four. And it looks like the field goal unit's going to come out.
1: Wow, how about
2: that's
1: that
2: That's a big play.
1: That's a huge play. That's almost, you know, taking points off the board, because if they may have gone for a field goal without the loss on that play.
2: Oh, they're going to punt it. Okay.
1: Yeah, they're punting the ball. Fourth down and about five.
2: Huh.
1: Fourth down and five. Punter standing at midfield.
4: Fake.
1: It is a fake.
2: And it's snuffed out.
1: To
2: it's
1: the
2: snuffed
1: short
2: out.
1: There we go. Baylor. Baylor gets the stop. A fake punt pulled by Auburn. Baylor is on the spot. They make the stop, and the ball goes over on downs.
2: Ryan Davis. It looks like he was it. In there. Also, Wheeler right in the middle of it.
1: Snap to Mapson, one of the up backs. And, yep, Ryan Davis and Hosea Wheeler make the tackle. And the ball goes over on downs. It is Baylor's ball as they are prepared for the fake punt by the Tigers.
2: You heard the boos from the Auburn fans thinking, go for the points.
1: Right,
2: kick
1: exactly.
2: The field goal. They go, then, okay, you're in punt formation. Are you going to go for the fake? Probably, most likely, yes, you are. Then you get stuffed. Great
1: Bears
2: turn events.
1: Huge play defensively by Baylor. Takeover at their own 34, trailing 10-7. 3 seconds to play in the third quarter. Most likely final play of the period. Hand off Dawson Pendergrass. Moves the pile forward.
2: There you go.
1: Look at that guy. Keeps those legs churning. He is marked down at the 39-yard line. That is a 5-yard gain by Dawson Pendergrass on the final play of the third quarter. It's on to the fourth quarter here in Atlanta. The Aflac kickoff game with our score. Auburn 10, Baylor 7. 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
6: Back to Atlanta, onto the fourth quarter. 10-7 game. Auburn up on Baylor. 2026 Baylor football season is brought to you by HEB. HEB, here everything's better. Jeff Gandy, how about some of the numbers through three quarters today?
7: Through three quarters, 298 total yards of offense for Baylor to 315 for Auburn. 240 in the air for Baylor, only 58 on the ground. Lagway is 21 for 36, 240 yards, one touchdown, one interception, hitting almost 60% of his passes. Pendergrass, 13 carries, 52 yards, seven as a long. Knighton, 8 carries for 24 yards. Turner, 4 for 6. And in receptions, Freeman, as you know, is making most of the catches. 9 for 112 yards. Brown, 5 for 62. Porter, 3 for 32. And, you know, one stat that you don't look at that much is defensively, tackles for losses, Baylor has 11, only 6 for Auburn. That's huge.
6: So a lot of good numbers there, but the Bears still trail by 3, 10-7. Switch ends. Baylor traveling right to left indoors here in the Mercedes-Benz Stadium. Bears traveling right to left, and here's a second down play. First play of the fourth quarter to Pendergrass. He's through a hole on the right side, out across the 45 for a first down for the Bears. Dawson Pendergrass continues to churn up hard yards for the Bears.
7: Zone blocking on that right side. Asher Hale and Caden Siraki did a nice job getting a push there on the right side.
6: First down at the 45. Pendergrass again. Tough running. Gets near midfield, so close to five more on that play. Yep, they'll spot it right at the 50.
7: It doesn't look, it's kind of ugly looking. It doesn't look real fancy, but you pick up 5 yards a pop, I'll take it.
6: Second and five for the Bears from midfield. Just getting underway, fourth quarter. Bears trail by three. Pendergrass again. This time slowed up, pulled down, only a yard to the 49 on that play. This Murray made the tackle for Auburn.
7: Ooh, critical third down here, right in the middle of the field.
6: Somebody is slow to get up. In fact, hasn't gotten up yet. Ooh, that's not good. Caden Siraki is the man seated on the ground.
8: Timeout on the field for an injury.
6: Training staff goes out to check on him. Timeout on the field. We'll step aside. 13:57 to play, fourth quarter from Atlanta. It's Auburn 10, Baylor 7 on the Baylor Sports Media Network.
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6: Third down and five play when play resumes, and apparently Bears will have to run that play without Caden Soracki. He was the player that was down the field, forced the timeout there. He came off walking very gingerly.
7: Yeah.
6: Bryson, he went straight into the medical tent, hasn't emerged from there, and that's a big loss. Do you lose him from the field?
11: That is a big loss. That's a great player and also a great leader on this team. So for the offensive line, that's one of the biggest experienced guys. So losing him is pretty rough for this Baylor offense. But let's see how they adapt. Let's see how they adjust. And he's got a pound of rock, man.
7: Yeah, fifth-year senior, three-year letterman.
6: Looks like Cole Rhett will come in at left tackle for the Bears. 6'6", 348-pound behemoth. Senior from Columbus, Ohio. Transfer from Toledo, but no Caden Soracki. Big third down play, third down and five for the Bears from midfield. Trailing 10-7 early fourth quarter. Snap back to Lagway. Give to Pendergrass. He's got a hole, and he's got a first down inside the 45-yard line. Mr. Dependable Dawson Pendergrass, and that is a first down for the Bears.
7: Well, there's a safety blitz off the left side, and they ran right where the safety was supposed to be coming in, and he misses it. And Pendergrass has a big hole there on the left-hand C-gap. Made a lot of it and made a first down. That's a good job.
6: 6 yards on that carry by Pendergrass. Now 17 carries for 69 yards on the day. All hard earned. First down for Baylor at the 44. Pendergrass again. Off right tackle. Goes sprawling forward. They'll spot him at the 37-yard line.
11: That's how you win a football.
7: Yeah.
6: That's it. That's exactly what you want.
7: I think, yeah. Dawson's got the hot hand right now. Keep him in the game.
6: That was 7 yards on that carry. Second and three at the 37 for the Bears. Pendergrass again. Looking for room up the middle down at the 35. He will be just short. So third down and one for Baylor from the 35.
7: They're coming with pressure off the edge. And typically they do that in a second and second situation. Okay, Knight's in.
6: There you go. Pendergrass, been a workhorse, comes off to the sidelines. Knighton in there. It's third down and about two for the Bears outside the 35. Give to Knighton. He is hit and tackled for a loss. Great penetration by Elijah Melendez, the linebacker. Got in there quick, wrapped him up, tackled him for a loss.
7: Middle linebacker blitz. Melendez comes in. No one has a hand on him. It's an easy sack that time for Melendez.
6: Ross back to the 37, so it's fourth down and four. Looks like Baylor's going for it. Fourth down and four from the Auburn 38. Lagway in the shotgun, takes the snap over the middle. Oh. It's tipped away and incomplete. Gavin Freeman was the intended receiver. Ball was tipped, and it fell incomplete, and the ball goes over on downs. The Bears turn it over to Auburn, failing to convert on fourth down and four.
7: It was a good play, John. It was a good play. Freeman was open. It just got tipped at the line of scrimmage. Otherwise, it would have been, probably Freeman would have been all the way in the end zone. He had 2 yards on the guy trailing him. So close.
6: So Auburn with the ball now with 11:54 on the clock. Still a long way to go in this game.
7: Yeah.
6: And still another drive by Baylor that has some positives but ends with no points. Tigers will take over at their own 38-yard line, leading 10-7 over Baylor, under 12 minutes to play. Here's Brown, the quarterback for Auburn, in the shotgun. Claps his hands, takes the snap, hands it off. There's a big hole up the middle. No, he faked the handoff.
7: Interception!
6: And it's picked off!
7: Oh, wow.
6: Pass is intercepted.
7: Oh, wow.
6: Third interception of the day for the Bears.
7: Gifford.
6: That is Micah Gifford with the pick. That was a shot over the middle. Micah Gifford was there, and the Bears have their third takeaway today.
7: Playing the safety position, just reading the quarterback's eyes, and Gifford just breaks on the football underneath the under route and makes a great interception, turning down the momentum back in Baylor's favor.
6: Yeah, that was a really good fake on that play. Faked the handoff, and Byron Brown was back there, fired the ball. It didn't fake out Micah Gifford one bit. Makes the interception, and the Bears take over at their own. Yeah, who's 49 is it? Okay, the opposite 49.
11: I think that was that bit of that former wide receiver we got to see from Micah Gifford.
6: That's a good point. Yeah. And the hands, very good. E.J. Lagway in the shotgun, takes the snap, stands
7: wide open,
6: in the pocket.
7: Wide open.
6: He's got a man deep left side. Brown overthrown, incomplete.
7: Oh, wish he had it back. Porter dragged, went across the field and was, didn't have anybody on him. Yeah.
6: Pressure in the face of DJ Lagway. Overthrew Brown. Didn't see the option. Apparently didn't see the option of Jaden Porter. Second and 10 for the Bears. It's Caden Knighton in the backfield. From the Auburn 49, pressure again on Lagway. Short pass, left side, incomplete.
7: I tell you, he could just take off and make 10 yards out of that. I don't know why he's not doing it. He stepped up and hit. Good pass protection by the O-line. And again, a little bit of pressure. He moved up into the pocket. He could have taken off.
6: Wonder if they put the leash on him a little bit. He was banged up. Looked like he had an ankle injury earlier, just the way he was limping around. I wonder if they've told him, hey, don't run with the ball.
7: Maybe.
6: Because you're right, there was some room there to run. Here's third down and 10 for the Bears. Lagway, short pass underneath to Caden Knighton at the 45, down at the 43-yard line. Not enough. They needed the 39 for a first down. Here, what are you going to do here? Fourth down again for the Bears.
7: No hesitation. There's no hesitation at all by Aranda.
6: Baylor's one of three on fourth downs today. This one is fourth and four, like the last time. Right about the same spot as the last time also. See what they draw up here on fourth down and four. Baylor trailing 10-7. 10:52 to play. Flag is down.
7: They did. First down.
8: Offside.
7: First down.
8: 11. Defense.
6: Oh, the penalty on Auburn will give Baylor the first down.
8: The 5-yard penalty results in a first down.
6: Via the penalty, Baylor gets the first down. How about that?
11: Very nice.
7: Not sure who number 11 is, but we'll take it.
6: It is Darian Smith in that defensive line. Now they're shifting all around, Auburn is, defensively. First down, Baylor via the penalty. Hand off Caden Knighton. Knighton right side. Pushes the ball forward. He will be at about the 35, 36-yard line. Maybe 3 yards on the carry. 2 yards on the carry by Caden Knight.
7: Baylor's taking their time. No up-tempo at this point.
6: Yeah, clock starts to become a factor, doesn't it? 10:19 to play. Snap back to Lagway. Looking to throw.
7: Like time
6: in the pocket. Lots of time. Now he fires it. It's caught at the 20-yard line. There is Jaden Porter. Boy, give him enough time, and Porter's going to find an opening, and Lagway's going to spot him.
7: Well, I thought that Lagway might have overthrown him, too. But Porter goes up high and makes a reception.
6: Really great leaping grab by Porter.
8: An injured player.
6: It's Auburn that has an injured player on the field. Timeout.
7: There's two of them.
8: Huh.
6: That was an 18-yard gain. DJ Lagway to Jaden Porter. Bears have it at the 18-yard line, first and 10. A couple of players down on the field. Are they both Auburn players?
7: I think
11: that's
7: so,
11: what it looks like.
6: Full timeout. We'll step aside. Timeout on the field, 9:56 to play. Fourth quarter. Baylor trailing Auburn 10-7, but driving. They're in the red zone at the Auburn 18-yard line, trailing by three. Our coverage continues after this word from your local station.
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3: Well, the Bears driving. There's still a lot of time left in this fourth quarter, 9:56 to play. But you got to think, you know, at some point you got to cash in on one of these drives. Bears have had so many that have ended without points. They still trail 10-7.
4: I know they're right in this game. They just need to cash in. To your point, that's a good word to use.
3: All right, so they've driven to the 18-yard line. They're in the HEB red zone. HEB here, everything's better. First and 10 for the Bears at the 18. Caden Soracki is back out there for the Bears at left tackle. That's good news. As the Bears try to finish off this drive and either tie it or take the lead over Auburn. First and 10 from the 18. 9:50 and counting, fourth quarter. Lagway may be changing the play.
4: Run.
3: Lagway will pitch it right side to Knighton.
4: Knighton with some good yards down
3: to the 10-yard line.
5: Very nice.
3: Nice job on the option pitch there. And a gain of 8 to the 10.
4: That's a little speed option. I love to see it into the boundary, too. In fact, I think Lagway could have maybe held the ball a little bit more and get a couple commits and then pitch it. But I tell you, it's good-looking play now, second and short.
3: Second and 2 from the 10-yard line for the Bears. Lagway to Knighton. Center. And he'll get a yard to the 9. It's a little closer there, but now third down and 1 coming up.
4: Pendergrass comes in.
5: Yep. Ball's in the middle of the field.
4: I think this is where DJ Lagway picks up, and he's going to run with the ball. Touchdown, Lagway.
3: You've been calling that for a while.
4: Let's call it.
5: Let's go.
4: I'm calling it right
5: Let's
4: now.
5: Let's go.
3: Here we go.
4: Uh-oh.
3: Third and
4: Uh-oh,
3: 1 Jeff. From the 9-yard line.
4: You may be right.
3: Lagway. Takes the snap. Oh. He fires it for the end zone. Incomplete. Intended for Lewis Brown. Batted away at the goal line.
4: Not much of a window to get that ball in there to Brown. And I tell you what, I don't know about that play. Don't know about it.
3: Andre Jordan batted the ball incomplete. Transfer from UCLA. Right at the front corner of the end zone. Fourth and 1 for the Bears now. Here we go. Another fourth down play. The Baylor is 1-for-3 on fourth downs. Not kicking, going for it on fourth and 1 from the 9-yard line. Snap back, Dawson Pendergrass has got the first down. Sure-handed Dawson Pendergrass, a 2-yard gain. First down Bears, first and goal at the 7-yard line.
4: You're not going to stop a guy 6'2", 225 with a head of steam. Like Pendergrass, all he needs is a couple yards. There's no way no one tackler can get him down. He's able to get low and stay low and picked up enough for the first down. Great call.
3: So spotted at the 7, first and goal for the Bears, trailing 10-7. 8-minute mark, fourth quarter. Bears have not led in this game today.
4: Uh-oh.
3: Lagway at quarterback. Receivers in a stack on the near side. Hand off to Pendergrass to the 5, inside the 5 to the 4-yard line. Tough running tough. Again up the middle by Dawson Pendergrass.
4: It's not going to be easy running in the middle of that interior line. You're going to earn every inch, basically, but Pendergrass picks up a couple. Now it's second and short. Now second and 3 at the 3-yard line, 4-yard line, excuse me.
3: Second and goal for the Bears from the 4. Snap back to Lagway. Pass is incomplete. Ball sort of fluttered out of the hands of DJ Lagway there. And there is a flag down at the line of scrimmage.
4: Offsides?
5: That was interesting.
4: Yeah, it's procedure.
3: It's going to be a penalty against Baylor, it looks like. They're looking to the Auburn sideline to see if they want to accept this. Pass was incomplete, so it would be 3rd and goal from the 4.
6: Illegal formation, offense.
3: Oh.
6: There were more than 4 players lined up in the backfield. The penalty is declined. It's 3rd down.
4: Okay.
5: Oh, wow.
3: All right, so 3rd down and goal from the 4 for the Bears. Interesting. I said receivers in a stack. It was kind of an odd, almost 4 receivers in a couple of lines there. And illegal is the way it turned out. But declined by Auburn, so 3rd down and goal from the 4 for Baylor, trailing 10-7 with 7:21 to play in the 4th quarter. Here's the big play. Snap back to Lagway. Lagway rolls right, passes.
7: It is incomplete.
3: Caden Knighton, the intended receiver, just off his hands and incomplete.
4: Right call. Good job. Well executed. Just a little low. And Knighton just couldn't come up with the reception. Boy, he was wide open. Oh, my goodness.
3: Out of the backfield. That was right there, wasn't it? That was right there. And you got to say good coverage by Auburn also. So now on 4th down and goal from the 4, Baylor's going to set up for the game-tying field goal.
4: Yeah.
3: Rhett Armstrong on. Be a 21-yard attempt from the near hash. Good snap, good hold. The kick is good. And we are tied at 10 with 7:12 to play in the 4th quarter. The drive ends with 3, not 7, but it ends with points. And the Bears have tied it at 10 apiece with 7 minutes, 12 seconds to play. Nice to end the drive with points.
4: You called it, didn't
3: 7
4: you?
3: Would have been better.
5: Definitely.
3: How about 13 plays, 45 yards. Remember, this came after the Micah Gifford interception.
4: Yeah. Yes.
3: So the Bears turned the takeaway into points. 13 plays, 45 yards, 4:34 off the clock. And the Bears have tied it 10 apiece with the Auburn Tigers.
4: Yeah, 361 total yards offensively for the Bears. And you're right, taking what the defense gives you and really multiplying on it. And then turning these things around, and the momentum seems to be on the Bears team. And they were determined to get in the end zone. They just didn't. It came up a little short.
3: Yeah. Boy, it wasn't easy, was it?
4: It was close. Nope.
3: Bryson, it wasn't easy to end up with 3 points on that drive.
5: It definitely wasn't. But you know what? I'm looking forward to this next drive. If you're talking about the most important drive for the defense, it's this one. And if you want to get fired up, I think this is the one you get fired up for. So if we can get a stop here, bring that same level of intensity, give offense another chance back on that field to kind of control the clock, we can end this game on a positive side. So definitely looking forward to see how they react on defense here.
3: That's a great point.
4: 85 plays to 65 plays for Baylor.
3: Is that right?
4: Pretty cool.
3: Wow.
4: 20 more plays.
3: Wow. Well, the winner today, they have an interesting trophy here for this Aflac kickoff game. We saw it at the Big 12 Media Days. They were there displaying the trophy, and it's an old leather helmet that's loose from the trophy. It's just kind of on a post or something on the trophy. So the winner of the game today, apparently they'll try to take that leather helmet off and put it on the head of the winning head coach. So we'll see if that happens or not. I'd love for Coach Aranda to be fitted with that leather helmet today. But a lot to go, a lot to be decided here in the final 7 minutes, 12 seconds of this game.
4: Well, just like everything else, it usually rests on the defense.
5: Yeah,
4: and, you know, here we go again. This is the way it's supposed to be.
3: And has the defense been really, really good for Baylor today? Three takeaways on three interceptions.
4: Well, leading tackler right now is Derek Turner at seven tackles, one tackle for loss, one pass breakup, and Reed is right behind him with seven tackles, one tackle for loss as well. So there's a lot of guys in Barnes. Oh, he's having a good one too, seven tackles. And they're doing their thing. I mean, they're in there. They're causing havoc like we talked about in the pregame. Yep. They're causing disruption, having impact in the quarterback, which is Brown. So we got a tied ball game, and it's anybody's ball game at this point.
3: All right, Baylor to kick it off from right to left. The dangerous Rayshon Pleasant is back deep for Auburn. Had a 98-yard kickoff return for a touchdown last year in Waco. Helped the Tigers to a 38-24 win over the Bears. Kick is away. Fair catch called for. So that'll move it out to the 25 for the Tigers. That's where they'll begin with 7 minutes, 11 seconds on the clock in a tie ball game in the fourth quarter. Baylor 10 and Auburn 10. Pendergrass career tying 21 rushes on the day. There goes that Baylor defense out on the field. Auburn begins from its own 25. Traveling left to right here in the fourth quarter, Byron Brown, the quarterback in the shotgun, brings Jackson, the tight end, in motion. Sets up in a slot to the left. Hands off to pass is caught on a slant. Nice fake there. And then he hits Keyshawn Singleton for a first down out to the 37.
4: Strong hands that time by Singleton made that catch because he was contested.
3: Quick snap, handoff. Down at the 40 is Jeremiah Cobb. 3 yards on the carry for Cobb.
4: He's slow. He's somewhat 79. Slow to get up. That's Joe Simmons.
3: That's the left tackle for Auburn, who is a little slow to get up on that play. Second and 7 from the 41. Brown fires it left side. It is caught, tackled immediately at the 45-yard line. Catch was made by Jeremiah Coger. And it was Davon Jordan, the Oklahoma transfer, who made the tackle.
4: Sure tackle there and space. That's a hard tackle to make. Jordan did a good job of coming up strong and fast, so now it's third and short.
3: Third down and about 3 for the Tigers. Wide splits by two receivers on the near side. The third down and 3. Three down linemen defensively for the Bears. Snap back to Brown. He'll pass it. It is caught for a first down and out of bounds on the left side. Jeremiah Coger with the catch for the Tigers. Byron Brown, the completion. Check Brown's numbers. Well, here's a quick snap. Another play. Hand off to Cobb running left. And he ran over Ryan Davis over there and out of bounds at the 46 of Baylor. So about 3 yards on that carry by Cobb. Brown passing 25 of 34, 233 yards.
4: Run.
3: This is 2nd and 7 for the Tigers. Fake the handoff. Brown, a lot of time in the pocket. A lot of time. Now he's going to run. Pumps once. Great. He is tackled and down. Baylor chases him down. Short gain to the 44.
4: That's Barnes coming up, too, from his linebacker. Yep. Man, that's a great job. Inside-out pursuit. And having speed. Speed would be fascinating, if I should say, to be able to catch Brown like that. That was a great play.
3: Tremendous play. Only a couple of yards pickup on the play. It's 3rd down and 5 for Auburn now. Here's another big 3rd down play. From the 44, 3rd down and 5 for the Tigers. 10-10 game in the fourth quarter. Brown to throw. Pressure. They're chasing him. Oh, he's going to drop it off. It's caught at the 40, to the 30, to the 20, and out of bounds on the far sideline. Jazz Nimrod. He spotted him, just dropped the pass right over a defensive player, and a big gain for Auburn to the Baylor 18-yard line.
4: Well, I couldn't tell who the Baylor defender was, but he was in no man's land no matter what he did.
3: Tempo again, handed off to Jeremiah Cobb. 2 yards to the 16 for Cobb. And a couple of Auburn players are down on the field at the end of that play. More than a couple. Those guys look, they look spent, don't they? A couple of Auburn players being attended to. Davon Jordan for Baylor was a little slow to get up, but he's up and huddling on the near side. Timeout on the field with 4:07 to play. This is a clutch drive for Byron Brown and Auburn as Baylor had tied the game for the first time today. Now they've driven to the Baylor 16.
4: Kendrick Walker, I know he was in on that last series as well, so the linebacker did come back on the field and play.
3: Mitch Thompson, Baylor baseball coach, has ties to certainly Baylor and Auburn. Tuned in, listening to us. We appreciate it, Coach. Urging on the Bears would be a huge win in so many respects for Baylor. And no moral victories either. You know, you don't want anybody at the end of the day saying, eh, you know, we played them close. It was a tie game in the fourth quarter.
4: Yeah.
3: I tell you what, they are spending a lot of time with those two Auburn players.
4: And Auburn's done a good job as far as just milking the clock right now, too. They've slowed down their tempo a little bit.
5: Yep.
4: And trying to get as much time off the clock as possible to get the ball back into Baylor's hands.
3: Cole Skinner, an offensive lineman, was one of the players who was down for Auburn.
4: Jacob Strand, you said?
3: Yeah.
5: Yeah.
3: Jacob Strand was the other. So two offensive linemen. So could be some shifting in that line now for Auburn with potentially two of their starters maybe going out on this one play.
4: Alex Golis made no bones about it. They really didn't know who their rotating offensive linemen were going to be. So they were going to play a lot of them. And I know that he'd rather not do it through the situation of having injuries. But they have not really settled on a first team or second team offensive line.
3: Well, Strand is the one who is still seated out there, and they are taking a long time with him. Just now helping him to his feet. Jacob Strand is a 6'5", 310-pound senior lineman from Canby, Oregon, a transfer from Oregon State. Going to walk off to the far sideline. Baylor defense going to go back out there. It's a second and eight play when play resumes. Auburn at the Baylor 16. Hosea Wheeler in that defensive front for the Bears. Cameron Washington is in there also. Transfer from Texas State.
4: Got to hold him out. We got to have a turnover right here, guys. It's an automatic 3 points, so you just need to hopefully get a turnover at this point.
3: So second down and eight from the 16 for Auburn. Here we go. A couple of subs in that offensive line for the Tigers. Snap back to Brown. He's going to run it around the left corner. And close to the first down marker. We'll see where they spot him around the 10-yard line. Devin Turner pushed him out. They say at the 11. So it'll be third down and three coming up for Auburn as they reach the 11. Bears dig in defensively. Third down and three for Auburn. Brown now looks to the far sideline as the play signaled in. Here's the play. Third down and three. Quarterback run again by Brown to the five, to the end zone. Touchdown. Hit at the goal line, but in 11 yards for the touchdown on the legs of quarterback Byron Brown. And Auburn regains the lead over Baylor 16-10 with 3 minutes 21 seconds remaining.
4: You knew it was about time that Brown was going to have to take the game into his own hands, and he's going to do some running. And down there in the red zone, when you got a dual threat quarterback like Byron Brown, you want him to have the football. And he does a nice job. He had good blocking up front, good downfield blocking as well. So well executed. Brown gets in the end zone.
3: Extra point kick is good by Alex McPherson. And with 3 minutes 21 seconds to go, the Tigers lead by 7 over the Bears, 17-10. The drive, 10 plays, 75 yards, 3 minutes 50 seconds off the clock. A clutch fourth quarter drive by Auburn, led by quarterback Byron Brown. And they regain the lead over Baylor 17-10.
6: Auburn number 6 is wearing jersey number 49. Auburn number 6 has changed to jersey number 49.
3: So now plenty of time remaining. Baylor's going to get the ball back, but trailing by 7 to the Tigers. After Baylor worked so hard to tie the game for the first time today at 10-10. Clutch drive by Auburn. They regain the lead.
4: I think there's plenty of time, 3 minutes, 21 seconds. You have all 3 timeouts, and you have your offense coming back on the field. And then, you know what? That's kind of what you always hope for, is to have the last opportunity, and that's Baylor has it right now.
5: Yep.
3: So the kickoff coming from Auburn. Kate Knighton is back deep. Michael Allen is back deep for Baylor.

0: Okay.
1: It's a coaching debut for Alex Golish today at Auburn, one of six new head coaches in the SEC. How about that?
2: Yeah.
1: Six.
2: Yeah.
1: Some of them just kind of switch places, like Lane Kiffin.
0: Yeah. Well, that's true.
1: Others are new to the league.
0: You say that's a new coach? No, you can't say that.
1: I'm saying new spot, new place.
0: Okay.
1: Four new coaches in the Big 12 this year. There were 33 coaching changes in FBS this year. That's the most since 1973.
2: Yeah. Oh, wow.
1: Bryson, what does that say to you?
2: Oh, man. I don't even know.
1: That's a lot of things.
2: Exactly. Yeah, it's a lot of things.
1: It does.
2: We don't need to read into it.
1: It says a lot of things.
2: Right. Yeah.
0: Well, if I understand correctly, this is the third change in Auburn in the last 6 years.
1: That's probably right.
0: And, you know, that shows you right there how it's very volatile.
1: Yeah.
2: Yep.
0: Alex Golish, to your point, this is his debut, just like Brian Brown to the Auburn fans. But they're excited about having his brand of football here at Auburn. And, you know, they're excited about this football team. But I'll tell you what, Baylor's got a lot going on, too. And there's a lot to be excited about. They've just not been able to finish a lot of offense. Could have had two more scores easily. Easily.
2: Houston. I agree.
0: They left some points on the table.
1: All right, before this drive begins, let's pause 10 seconds for station identification on the Baylor Sports Media Network.
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1: Starting from their own 25-yard line, DJ Lagway, pass over the middle, a dive, it's incomplete, almost intercepted. On that first down play, but it falls incomplete at 2nd and 10 for the Bears from the 25.
0: Have some poise in the noise because you're down here where the student section is, so this Auburn students.
1: 2nd down 10 for Baylor from the 25, trailing 17-10. Pass caught out at the 30-yard line. Forward to the 35 is Gavin Freeman. They'll spot it at the 34. That'll be 1 yard short, 3rd and 1 coming up for Baylor. 3 minutes exactly to play, fourth quarter. Here's the third down play. Give to Pendergrass.
0: First down.
1: Pendergrass has got it, Mr. Dependable. Yep. Needed a yard. Didn't get much more than a yard.
0: Clock is running, too.
2: What's in that two-minute zone?
1: Ball just across the 35-yard line. 2 minutes, 36 seconds to go. Bears have all three of their timeouts remaining. Trailing 17-10 to Auburn. Poppenstein in motion. Snap back to Lagway. Pass over the middle is deflected and incomplete.
0: That had potential, guys. It had a lot of potential right there. It just wasn't tipped at the line of scrimmage.
1: I think it was Jaden Porter, wasn't it? The intended receiver?
0: I think you're right.
1: But tipped at the line of scrimmage. No chance to get the ball to him. 2nd down and 10 for Baylor. 2 minutes, 24 seconds on the clock. Fourth quarter. Lagway claps his hands, takes the snap. Lagway steps
0: take
1: up.
0: Take off.
1: Well, he'll pass it right side. It's incomplete. Just kind of dumped it off there for Dawson Pendergrass and off his hands, incomplete. It did look like he had room to run if he'd chosen to do so.
0: It opened up like the Red Sea. And all he had to do is take off.
1: So that leaves Baylor 3rd down and 10 now from the 36-yard line, their own 36.
0: We're going to have to double up on Freeman.
1: Huge 3rd down play. Whistles blow. Auburn calls a timeout before the snap.
4: Auburn timeout of the half, 30 seconds in late.
1: Interesting. Their first timeout of the second half. Timeout Auburn defensively. Comes with 2:19 remaining.
0: Whatever Spav has up his sleeve, he needs to pull it out now.
2: 100%.
0: We got to move these chains, guys. You got to pick up the first down. Or do you go for an 8 or 9 yarder and make it 4th and 1 and go for it? I mean, whatever you want, your strategy is here.
2: Yeah, you need an explosive play in this position.
0: Yeah. John, you might be right as far as him getting kind of limpy.
1: Yeah.
0: Kind of came up a little limping in the first quarter. But he's had so many opportunities to run the ball. He's not doing it.
1: Right. You pointed those out. I mean, seem like obvious opportunities.

0: opportunities to run the ball, and he didn't do it. Look at that right ankle. Looks like that's heavily taped over his shoe. So I think there was an ankle sprain in there. That may be the reason he hasn't taken off on some opportunities. Here we go. Third down and 10. Both teams back on the field.
1: Middle's open.
0: Auburn digs in defensively. Auburn crowd making noise with Baylor on offense. Lagway steps back in the shotgun. Pendergrass in the backfield. Snap is high. Lagway pass incomplete. Oh. Trying to get it to Jaden Porter, and it's incomplete. He led him a little bit too much. It is fourth down and 10 for the Bears from their own 35 with 2:16 remaining, trailing by 7.
1: Well, Porter was behind a defender, and that was going to be a hard pass to get in there. Fourth and 10, huge.
0: No question, Baylor will go for it here. Fourth down and 10, maybe the ball game right here. 2:16 to play. Lagway in the shotgun, takes the snap. Has time, passes left side, it is caught!
2: Oh, wow!
0: What a great grab by Gavin Freeman again. He's down after the catch at the 36-yard line of Auburn.
1: What
0: a great grab by Freeman.
1: Good pass, good catch between the safety and the cornerback. And Freeman comes up huge. One of the smallest guys on the football team goes up high. And gets it out of midair for a big first down for Baylor.
0: Unbelievable catch. That was on fourth down and 10 for the Bears. Game hanging in the balance, and Freeman makes that diving grab. Timeout on the field, and I'm not sure who called the timeout. The timeout comes with... Oh, it's the two-minute timeout. That's what it is. Nobody called it a timeout.
1: Oh, yeah.
0: Exactly 2 minutes to play. Exactly 2 minutes to play. 28 yards on that play. Folks, when you see the video of that catch by Gavin Freeman, it was an unbelievable, maybe game-saving grab by Gavin Freeman.
1: And DJ Lagway had to put the ball only at that position, because you had the safety in the corner on a over-under situation on Freeman. So Freeman had to go up high. The ball was where it needed to be, and only your receiver can get it. Freeman comes up with a big, big catch.
3: X-Factor activated.
1: Yeah, that's 11 catches for Freeman, 149 yards.
0: How about that?
1: That last one right there, 28 yards is as long as so far in this game, and that was just huge, huge.
0: What a big day for Gavin Freeman. You wondered out of that group, you know, who would sort of be the go-to guy, you know, who would connect with DJ Lagway.
1: Yeah.
0: But today, at least, it's been Gavin Freeman.
1: Yeah. What a debut for him, coming from Oklahoma State. Mm-hmm. First time in a Baylor uniform playing in the Mercedes-Benz Stadium, and he's tore it up. He's playing great.
0: All right, two-minute timeout here. When play resumes, Baylor will have the ball first and 10. New life at the Auburn 36-yard line. That was a fourth and 10 play, the completion from DJ Lagway to Gavin Freeman. Longest pass completion of the day, 28 yards.
1: Yeah. Well, it's going to get interesting now, guys.
3: Most definitely.
1: Real interesting. I think Spavadal knew all along that was the perfect play for fourth and 10.
0: Yeah.
1: No, he's got that on his play card chart.
0: Had that one ready, huh?
1: Yeah.
0: Fourth and 10. Just couldn't wait.
1: Couldn't wait.
3: You can see it in his eyes in the sideline right before the play was called.
1: Yeah.
3: Wow.
0: 2 minutes to go. Total yards, only 10 yards different between the two. 400 now for Baylor, 390 for Auburn. It's 301 passing for Baylor, 99 on the ground. Auburn 259 passing, 131 rushing. Yeah, with that fourth down conversion, Jeff Walter points out Baylor's 3 of 5 on fourth downs today. 3 of 5. That's 60% on fourth down. That's good. That's going for it a lot and converting a lot.
1: You don't want to have that kind of stat. You don't want to be in that stat.
0: That's true. That's true.
1: That's the goal.
0: And you mentioned the total plays. That's now 92 total plays by Baylor in the game, 75 by Auburn. Here we go. About to resume play. First and 10 for the Bears at the Auburn 36. 2 minutes on the clock. Baylor trailing Auburn 17-10. All right, two-minute timeout has expired. Lagway in the shotgun. Pendergrass in the backfield. Handoff to Pendergrass. Up the middle and cuts to his right. He is down at the 31. So about a five-yard gain on the play. And again, Baylor has all three of their second-half timeouts available.
1: They're taking their time.
0: Give him four on that play to the 32. So second and six. Snap back to Lagway to throw.
2: Open, to the end zone. He's got him.
0: Up his hands. Jaden Porter hit him in the hands, and it's incomplete.
1: Oh, you saw it. He was going to be open. He had beaten the cornerback without safety help. And it was the passer's right there on the money. He just couldn't come up with it. Look at that.
0: Wow.
1: Safety's out of position. Corner's behind him. Oh, my goodness.
0: Tremendous throw, but it's incomplete. It is third down and six for the Bears from the 32. Minute 33 remaining.
3: You see a cover here.
0: It's Lagway in the shotgun. Offense is coming. Pass. This one is.
2: Make it back. Make it back.
0: He caught it. He's down at the 2-yard line. They went back to Jaden Porter, and he makes the catch. Might have been interference on that play. We don't see a flag. But it's a first and goal at the 2-yard line on the pass from Lagway to Jaden Porter. They went right back to him on the next play.
1: I thought Winters had his hand. He's holding him.
0: 27 yards on the play. First and goal from the 2 for the Bears. Oh, I'm sorry. It's at the 4-yard line. First and goal from the 4. Lagway to Pendergrass. Pendergrass is down. No gain on the play. 1 minute on the clock and counting.
1: Not much there. I mean, Auburn had everybody in the box, basically. It's going to be hard to get that in there, but the Bears are now milking the clock a little bit. Second down and goal.
0: Three timeouts in your back pocket gives you some confidence to let that clock run.
1: Yeah.
0: It's at 38, 37, 36 seconds now. Second down and goal from the 4 for the Bears. Or they say the 3 for the Bears. Second and goal from the 3.
1: DJ Lagway time.
0: Lagway with Livingston in the backfield along with Pendergrass. Hand off to Pendergrass. Up the middle. Stacked up again. No gain on that play. Now timeout by Baylor as the clock reaches 17
4: seconds. Baylor takes
0: seconds.
4: The first timeout of the half. 30 seconds in length.
3: Let's regroup.
0: 17 seconds to play. 17-10. Auburn leads Baylor. Third down and goal from the 5. He lost yardage on that carry, didn't he?
1: Yeah.
0: Yeah, it's a full 5 yards away from the end zone.
1: Wow.
0: We won't even talk about if you scored, we won't even talk about that. Let's get the touchdown first.
1: What does analytics tell you to do, John?
0: Oh, I'd go for two.
1: Yeah.
0: I'd go for two. What would you do?
1: Go for it.
0: Bryson?
1: Dave Randauer has made up his mind on that.
3: Yeah, go for it.
1: Without looking at analytics.
0: Yeah, exactly. Dave Aranda probably had that plan, middle of the third quarter.
3: Yeah.
0: We're just now thinking about it, but he had it a long time ago.
1: Sure.
0: Here we go. The first objective is to get in the end zone. Baylor trailing 17-10. 17 seconds to play. Here's third and goal from the 5 for Baylor. Colton Soracki is the center for the Bears. Snap back. Lagway looks. Passes. Overthrown. Lewis Brown closest to the ball.
1: I don't know
0: back
1: about
0: of the
1: that
0: end
1: play.
0: Zone. And now it's fourth down and goal from the 5
4: Baylor
0: for Baylor.
4: Second
0: timeout taken by the Bears.
1: I don't know about
4: seconds.
1: That one. They tried to get that little rub, kind of a quick screen to the wide side of the field. I think it was to Freeman, but they had that covered up. So he just kind of lobbed it in the back of the end zone. Hopefully that Porter could come up with it or Brown, whoever it was on the back side, on the back leg.
3: You would like to see a QB run right there, honestly. It would have threw Auburn off of.
1: Exactly.
3: Yeah. Lay it on the line, even if you get 3 yards.
0: Well, you certainly know that DJ Lagway is capable of a quarterback run any time. We don't know about the ankle.
3: Yeah.
1: I don't think it's hurt his mobility, though, John, in the pocket.
5: Yeah.
1: That's what I'm saying, why he's not taking off. Yeah. I don't know.
0: Here we go. Here's the ball game. Fourth down and goal from the 5-yard line. 13 seconds to play. Baylor trailing 17-10 to the Tigers. Lagway takes the snap. Fourth down play. Pass.
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2: Gavin Freeman again. Touchdown, Bears. They score on fourth and goal from the 5-yard line. Baylor claws their way back within one at 17-16.
1: Well, here we go. We're going for two, I take it.
0: I think that's what's going to happen here.
1: Oh, nice. Very nice.
0: How about Gavin Freeman adds to his big day with a touchdown catch there.
1: Now, way to go.
0: 12 catches, 154 yards, and a touchdown on the day. Bears are going for two and the lead with 9 seconds remaining.
3: Oh, wow.
0: 17-16.
1: Timeout.
0: Timeout before the play.
1: That's smart.
4: Auburn,
1: you go in tight formation and then break out.
4: Yep. 30 seconds in length.
1: I like that.
0: Man, oh man, 17-16, Baylor down by a point to Auburn. That drive for the touchdown was 14 plays, 75 yards, 3 minutes 12 seconds off the clock. You talk about a clutch drive, you're trailing
1: Absolutely.
0: In this environment, 17-10, and you drive it 75 yards for the score.
1: Fourth and 10, and you convert.
0: That's
1: Everything is setting this up that Baylor's supposed to get this two-point conversion and win this football game.
0: I think you're right.
1: It's all being set up. I'm telling you.
0: There was a fourth and 10 on that drive they converted. The touchdown was fourth and goal from the five.
1: That's right.
5: Yep.
0: So at least two fourth-down conversions. Baylor's 4 of 6 on fourth downs today. Wow.
3: Scored that on the bubble.
0: Here we go. Baylor going for two and the lead with 9 seconds remaining.
1: Will they send pressure?
0: Here's the play. Baylor going for two, trailing 17-16 with 9 seconds to play.
1: Whoa, hang on.
0: Auburn's running a guy on late. After the timeout.
1: How many players is that on the field?
4: Baylor takes their third and final charge.
0: Baylor takes the timeout.
1: Yeah.
0: How many? Did they have 12 guys on the field?
1: Looks like it.
0: Auburn ran a guy on late.
1: Yeah, I was starting to count.
0: But Baylor called the timeout. All right, that's the final timeout for Baylor. 9 seconds remaining. What a drive. 14 plays, 75 yards. A couple of fourth down conversions, including the touchdown pass to Gavin Freeman. How about going back to Porter after Porter had a touchdown pass in his hands and couldn't bring it in? They went right back to him the very next play. Shows a lot of confidence in him.
1: Sure does. Two-year letterman. Basically, he was a special team player last year. Now he's spotlighted in the offense as one of the starting wide receivers. All right, here we go.
0: All right, here we go. Baylor going for two. Auburn showing they have one timeout remaining, should that be a factor. Here we go. Bears spread it out. Snap back to Lagway.
3: Touchdown.
0: Lagway pass. It is caught. Did they keep him out?
1: No.
0: He didn't get in. He did not get in. Made the catch and kept out at the goal line. Matthew Kloffenstein. The pass was complete, but Auburn made the hit that kept him from crossing the goal line. And it looks like Auburn will win this game 17-16. Certainly, they'll
1: review
0: the play.
1: Yeah. The ball was a little bit behind Kloffenstein, so we had to kind of revert back instead of in front.
3: Yeah.
1: We'll see here on the replay.
0: All right, we'll look at a replay. The officials will look at a replay.
1: Come on now.
3: Angle.
1: Here we go. See, the ball's behind him.
0: Right.
1: So he has to turn his body.
0: Oh. Yeah. The replay we see, there's no question he was down before the ball broke the plane of the goal line.
1: If that ball would have been led to him, he would have scored.
0: Yep. A little bit behind him, you're right. Eric Winters made the tackle. Looks like a game-saving tackle for Auburn at this point. Sophomore safety from Enterprise, Alabama. Here's our referee.
4: The ruling on the field is upheld. The try is unsuccessful.
0: Wow. Wow. But they completed the pass.
1: Yeah.
0: And you're right. If it had not been behind him, he would have had that momentum going forward. There's no way they could have kept him out.
1: He scores. He's in the end zone. Yeah. It's that easy.
0: Eric Winters right now, the hero for Auburn, keeping Matthew Klopfenstein out of the end zone on a two-point conversion attempt with 9 seconds to play.
1: Well, it was a big tackle by Winters, and give him credit for coming up and making that tackle. But I'll tell you what, it's just a matter of inches. This game is played by inches. And it's just a couple plays here and there. Well, basically, that's the outcome of the game.
0: Winters checks in 6 feet, 215. Klopfenstein, 6'4", 248. But Winters made the play. And it might be a game-winning play. Baylor certainly will go for an onside kick attempt here. Bronson Mueller, a freshman from Rockwall Heath, will come on for what we'd expect to be an onside kick attempt.
1: Did he go left or right?
0: He is angled sort of facing left right now. Baylor's got their kick team equally spaced. Here we go with 9 seconds to play. Kicks the ball, looking for the big hop. Goes out of bounds. Untouched, out of bounds. Auburn will take over.
4: Free kick out of bounds. Kicking team. The ball will be placed at the 40-yard line. First down, Auburn.
0: So the Tigers will take over now. Still 9 seconds on the clock. Tigers leading Baylor 17-16. Well, from a Baylor perspective, you need a turnover here. A turnover and maybe a return would be huge.
1: They're going to victory formation. It's hard to get a turnover.
0: Yep, absolutely. Yeah, so. Auburn will do everything in their power to just down that ball. Baylor can't stop the clock. No more timeouts remaining for Baylor. Byron Brown is actually in the shotgun, but he'll take a knee, and that'll do it. Auburn will hold on to win over the Bears, but what a great effort by Coach Aranda and the Bears against Auburn today here in Atlanta. Auburn wins it by 17-16, the final score.
1: Well, one way there's no, it's hard to walk away from this game knowing that you probably left some points on the table and some opportunities, but the Bears fought hard. They played hard. They came in the hostile environment and looked good. The defense really looked good. The offense, when it needed it, they went down and scored and put himself in a position to win the football game. So a lot of positives you could take from this. It's sad that you have to walk away and fly back to Waco with this loss because you had every right to win this game as much as anybody.
0: Yep. Very good point. Small things make the difference in a one-point game, and that's the way it turned out today. Auburn over Baylor, 17-16. Stay with us. First Central Credit Union postgame show is coming up next. Keep it here on the Baylor Sports Media Network.
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2: 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Everything we do for you. Coming to you from Atlanta, where Auburn has held on to win over Baylor today, 17-16 in the Aflac kickoff game. Down to the final seconds, literally. Baylor scored, pulled within one at 17-16. Did not waste any time at all, going for two, and a two-point conversion attempt. Pass was complete to Matthew Kloffenstein, but Jeff, he was stopped short, and that failure to convert a two-point conversion gives Auburn the win, 17-16.
1: You know, it takes all the four quarters to win a football game, and the margin of winning and losing is very few plays, very little. And it's a little, you know, it's a pass behind you, or it's a pass too much in front of you, or it's just a little things. It's a penalty here and there that really makes the difference in the game. And it's unfortunate for Baylor didn't come out and win this game, because they played with a lot of tenacity. They came out, and when they needed to get it, they dug down deep and got it and put themselves in position to win this football game. So a lot of positives about this game, but you ought to feel really disappointed that you left some on the table.
2: Yeah, and again, we talked about no moral victories, you know, playing well. That doesn't do it. It's a loss for the Bears. But there were a lot of good signs on this in this game today from Baylor, I think offensively and defensively moving forward.
1: Absolutely. First of all, the first thing that really glaringly different is the defense gets after it. They're aggressive. They make some havoc in the backfield from what we talked about in pregame. They came and delivered here in this game against a good Auburn football team. So the defense looked really, really good. The schemes they ran by Joe Klannerman definitely was a plus. Offensively, they looked sharp. DJ Lagway had threw the ball well, a lot running the football with Pendergrass and everyone else. They did a lot of good things offensively as well. It just didn't do enough to win here today.
0: 17-16 the final, Auburn over Baylor. 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
0: 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Everything we do for you. Bears fall to the Auburn Tigers today here in Atlanta in the Aflac kickoff game, 17-16, the final score. Jeff, how about the look at some of the final stats that add up to that 17-16 final?
1: Well, there's a lot on the, that was laid out on the field. 436 total yards for the Bears. 333 of that was through the air. 103 on the ground. Lagway was 27 for 54 for that 333 yards. Two touchdowns, one interception, hitting 50% of his passes. Pendergrass was the leading rusher, 25 rushes for 88 yards. Knighton, 12 for 33. Turner's 4 for 6. And Lagway, 3 for minus 10, and that was basically a sack. Through the air, for Freeman, 12 receptions, 154 yards, one touchdown. Just had a tremendous game in his breakout game here for Baylor. Porter, 5 receptions, 77 yards. Brown, 5 receptions, 62 yards. Pendergrass, 2 receptions for 11 yards. And Pauley, the tight end, 1 for 20 yards. That was a key reception as well. For the Bears, total plays, they had 99 total plays, averaging 4.4 yards per play. Average yards per completion was 12.3 yards. Average yards per rush was only 2.3 yards, but they were big 2.3 yards because it seems like every time Pendergrass got the football, he was making 4 or 5 yards on his own. Tackles for losses, the Bears had 11 to compare to 8 for Auburn. Sacks, 5 sacks for the Bear defense, only 1 for Auburn's defense. Fumbles, two fumbles, one loss by the Bears, none for Auburn. Both of them threw two picks apart, two interceptions for the Bears, two interceptions for Auburn as well. And honestly, the statistics, you'd look at them, you think Baylor probably pulled it out and won, but unfortunately, the only statistic that really matters is the one on the scoreboard, and then we're just 1 point shy.
2: Down to a final two-point conversion attempt to possibly win it. That's the deciding factor today, and Auburn wins by one, 17-16 over Baylor. 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Auburn over Baylor on the First Central Credit Union post-game show. 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
2: 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That is Wednesday, 6 to 7, live from Rudy's. Back in Atlanta, where the Bears fall by one today to Auburn, 17-16, the final score. Check scores of other games in the Big 12 on this first big Saturday of the college football season. Games in progress, 12th-ranked Texas Tech off to a 14-0 lead over Abilene Christian, end of the first quarter in Lubbock. Kansas State leads Nichols 15-0, 2.5 minutes to play, first quarter from Manhattan. Finals, Houston, number 23 in the nation, beat Oregon State 33-20. West Virginia beat Coastal Carolina 31-24. In Morgantown, Iowa State beat Southeast Missouri 38-10, the final score. Cincinnati beat Boston College 34-15. Tulsa wins over Oklahoma State.
0: season opener for both there playing in Tulsa. And the Cowboys fall in the debut of Eric Morris as the head coach at Oklahoma State, 24-10, the final score. Still to come, 14th-ranked BYU hosting Utah Tech, Arizona hosting Northern Arizona, and Arizona State hosting Morgan State. Still to come later this evening in the Big 12. Nationally today on this, again, first big Saturday of the college football season, top 25, A&M number 8 in the nation. They've got a 7-0 lead on Missouri State, 6-12 to play first quarter. LSU Clemson is delayed by weather in Baton Rouge. Top-ranked Ohio State beat Ball State 56-3. Second-ranked Oregon beat Boise State 34-27. I think Boise State led maybe the majority of that game. Third-ranked Georgia beat Tennessee State 63-3. A lot of interest in the Bulldogs here where we are located in Atlanta. Texas beat Texas State 59-7. Jeff, tough one there. Longhorns number 5 in the nation. They win at home over the Bobcats. Indiana, the defending national champions, number 6, beat North Texas 52-16. 13th-ranked Alabama beat East Carolina 48-10. 18th-ranked Penn State over Marshall, shutting out Marshall 45-0. 20th-ranked Tennessee over Furman 56-9. 22nd-ranked Iowa over Northern Illinois 40-0, that score. So you're caught up on Big 12 and top 25 scores around the nation. And we'll take a break. Be back with more in just a moment. Still to come, our post-game visit with Bears head coach Dave Aranda when we return on the First Central Credit Union post-game show, brought to you by the First Central Credit Union. Everything we do for you. Today it follows a 17-16 Auburn win over Baylor on the Baylor Sports Media Network.
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0: Back with us inside Mercedes-Benz Stadium in Atlanta, where Baylor falls to Auburn today in the season opener. 17-16, game down to the wire. The Bears fail to convert a two-point, would have been a game-winning conversion with 9 seconds to play. They complete a pass, but then Matthew Kloffenstein is kept out of the end zone. Bears fail to convert for two and fall by one, 17-16 to Auburn. Jeff Gandy, tough loss.
1: Yeah.
0: But again, you know, if you allow yourself, and this will come, I hope, with fans and with most people, if you allow yourself, there were some positives today that Baylor can certainly build on.
1: Absolutely. I mean, and like we mentioned before, I think defensively is the first area you look at. What was positive about today's football game? We have a defense that can go out there and go toe-to-toe with anybody, and that's good to know. Number two is we've got a quarterback who can really throw the ball. We got a quarterback who's one of the elite kind of quarterbacks that's in the country, and we got him right there at Baylor. And I think we have an offensive scheme with Spavadal. I mean, give us some time to work. This offensive line did a good job. That was kind of a question mark. Hey, they came through. They gave Lagway a lot of time to be able to sit back there in the pocket, move a little bit in the pocket, and find the open receiver. So give a lot of credit to the offensive line as well. But so there's some positives, but you just got to – it's the little things, the detailed things that turns that good into elite or triumph, you know, and have wins. And I think that's – they're close. It's really close. And a lot of leadership by the players as well. A lot of leadership out there because when it was down, they picked themselves up. When it was close – they came through it in a clutch.
20: 17-16, the final. You know, when it's a one-point game, it is the little things. And there were so many times, even early in the game, but really it continued for the majority of the game, Baylor didn't finish drives with points. They had good drives. They were in position to score, and there was a fourth down, you know, couldn't convert. There was a turnover. The first two drives were turnovers on the day for Baylor. There was a missed field goal in there. Missed field goal. And the Bears, you know, fall by one today. So there were so many of those occasions. Again, the little things, when you lose by one, those little things are magnified.
1: And I think that's what's going to irritate the coaches and the players as well. It's the little things by coming up when you're just 1 point shy. That's going to irritate them. But they got to get over it here in 24 hours. You're going to fly. We're going to fly home, get back to Waco, look at the film, take care of the body, take care of the mind first, then take care of the body, and get ready for the next opponent come Saturday, because you got to redo this. This is game one of a long season.
20: Right.
1: So a lot of positive, to your point, John, that you point out, and take those pauses and run and get better.
20: 17-16, the final. Bears fall to the Auburn Tigers today. Take a break. Back with more in just a moment on the First Central Credit Union postgame show. 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Everything we do for you. Everything we do for you. Bears fall to Auburn 17-16. 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
3: I put this on the First Central Credit Union postgame show, brought to you by the First Central Credit Union. Everything we do for you. From Atlanta, where the Bears fall to the Auburn Tigers today, 17-16, the final score. Auburn wins their 10th straight season opening game, 19th in their last 21. Bears fall to Auburn to open the season for the second year in a row. But I tell you what, you look back at that game last year, compare it to this game today, Baylor versus Auburn. A lot of changes in both teams from last year to this. But, you know, I think much more encouraging signs from this game today than I think I remember from that game last year.
4: Well, I wasn't available to watch the game last year, so I'm going off of what you said, John.
3: Right.
4: But, yeah, there's a lot of good things that happened here today, and I'm very encouraged about the Baylor football program and where it's heading, what the coaches are doing and the talent that they have on the field. Nothing but good things and going up from here, moving forward.
3: For example, last year, Auburn ran for 307 yards on Baylor. You know, and Jackson Arnold was their quarterback. He ran for 137. It was the difference in the game. Baylor couldn't stop the run against Auburn. Different team, different year. Maybe it's not even accurate to compare, but you just think about it, because it was a loss to Auburn last year to start the season, a loss to Auburn today, but by 1 point here in Atlanta. And that game was in Waco last year also. So take that for what it's worth, but the Bears now will, as Jeff said, turn the page fairly quickly, host Prairie View A&M, the defending SWAC champions, next Saturday evening, 7 o'clock at McLean Stadium. It's 2-5-4 night, a lot of things wrapped up into that. Hope you'll make plans to be there and support Baylor for that game. First of three straight home games at McLean Stadium. They'll host Prairie View A&M next Saturday. Following Saturday, they'll host Louisiana Tech in a gold out. That's September 19th. And then open Big 12 play with a throwback game against the Colorado Buffaloes to open Big 12 play. That is September 26th. All three of those at McLean Stadium. Hope you can make plans to be there for all of those. We apologize that we are not able to connect with Coach Dave Aranda. Apologies for that today. I don't know what else to say except I apologize for that. 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Alliance Bank, it's your bank. But apologies, we won't have that for our post-game show here. Stay tuned. Derek Smith is coming up next with the fifth quarter show. Hopefully, maybe get it in there for those of you. So stay tuned for that. Derek is here in Atlanta. So stay tuned for that, the fifth quarter show that is coming up next. Do appreciate you tuning in today. Thanks to Bob Baker, our engineer, Jeff Walter, our spotter and statistician here in the booth today, Aaron Sexton, our network board operator. Thanks to Bryson Jackson and Jeff Gandy. I'm John Morris. We appreciate you being with us. We'll be back next Saturday. It's 6 p.m. airtime for along the network, 7 p.m. tip-off Central Time for Baylor and Prairie View A&M Game 2 of the 2026 season. But today, the Bears fall by 1 to Auburn. Final score, Auburn 17, Baylor 16. So long from Atlanta.
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9: 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Housing for everybody, $3.4 trillion to $16.6 trillion. And other big-ticket goodies. Mind-blowing total, wait for it, $71.2 trillion, T as in Tyrannosaurus, to $211.6 trillion, which would increase federal spending to 57% of GDP on the low end and 92% on the high end. Researcher at Cato says, quote, no comparable country on earth spends anywhere close to that amount, close quote. If you confiscate every penny held by the richest Americans, plus every penny of corporate profit, and raising income tax rates to the max, would still leave you short all the things that the DSA wants to do. The money that the government collects from the middle class would have to be substantially increased, but they don't care. We only have a few minutes left. I want you to hear what Michelle Obama and Mary J. Blige said about women having to be chosen by men. Number 29.
10: Well, there's just so much focus on for women finding a man, you know.
11: Yeah, females. It's our dream, you know, to be rescued.
10: Or to be chosen.
11: Yeah, to be chosen.
10: To be chosen.
11: Be chosen.
10: You know, and so we're always working on us, not for us, but to be chosen.
11: And that's where we mess up at.
10: Mm-hmm.
11: So many years, you're working on yourself to be chosen by someone else. I'm working on myself to be chosen by me.
12: Mm-hmm.
11: Like, it's all about me right now.
10: Yeah.
11: And it's going to continue to be. And this is work every single day.
10: Mm-hmm.
11: I got to make sure that I can sleep at night before I can, you know,
10: sleep with somebody.
11: Exactly.
9: So women are victims because they're working hard to be chosen by a man. She raised two daughters. And you told them that they are victims because society's pressuring you to work hard to be picked by a man? You don't think there's pressure on men to be picked by a woman? What is that? Have you heard anybody BMW more than Michelle Obama with less reason for it? I'm Larry Elder. God bless.
12: What can I say? Mamba out.
13: The mic has been dropped all across America.
14: 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Put down the mic.
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1: News this hour from Town Hall. I'm Mary Rose. The U.S. military says it disabled two Iranian oil tankers and destroyed a third after Iranian missiles targeted U.S. Navy warships. No American personnel were injured. America's job market showed renewed strength last month as employers added 162,000 jobs, beating the sluggish hiring pace seen in recent months and underscoring the resilience of the U.S. economy.
2: The unemployment rate remained at a low 4.1%, a sign that businesses continue to hire and invest despite economic headwinds. The solid jobs report offers further evidence that the economy remains on firm footing and gives the Trump administration and Republicans in Congress a strong economic message heading into the midterm elections. Pickups in manufacturing and construction industry, long championed by President Trump, were key drivers of the job growth. Restaurants, bars, and hotels also posted substantial gains, suggesting continued consumer confidence and business growth. Bernie Bennett, Washington.
1: The legal jostling continues ahead of the November midterm elections, as Richard Boyd reports.
3: Missouri officials are urging the Supreme Court to allow new congressional boundaries designed to give Republicans a potential additional House seat. The state's top court says the existing districts must be used in November and has ordered a statewide vote on the replacement map. The dispute is part of a broader redistricting campaign. Missouri law sets Tuesday as the deadline for changes in the November ballot. Richard Boyd reporting.
1: Vice President J.D. Vance says that inflation figures show the Federal Reserve should cut its benchmark interest rates. He told reporters at the White House that we feel quite confident that if you look at the inflation numbers, that it's proper and responsible for the Federal Reserve to lower interest rates. More on these stories at townhall.com.
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6: 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Reuters Institute says we're now one of the top news brands in the nation. 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
1: American Airlines is going after higher-spending travelers. Bill Alexander reporting.
7: The plan is to add more premium seats to its Boeing 777-300ER planes used on long-haul routes. The airline is also phasing out first class on the aircraft while increasing the number of business class seats. The first retrofitted aircraft will begin commercial service on Wednesday out of New York, and the airline expects to complete upgrades of all 20 of its 777-300ERs next year.
1: Countries across the Middle East are racing to move oil around the Strait of Hormuz. Iran's blockade is pushing other nations to build pipelines that bypass the waterway. Saudi Arabia is expanding its east-west pipeline. The UAE, Iraq, and others are advancing their own routes. Analysts say more than 13 million barrels a day could soon avoid the Hormuz. Breaking news and analysis at townhall.com. A long-lost Italian portrait looted by the Nazis has been cleared for return to the heir of a prominent Jewish art dealer.
8: On Friday, an Argentine court approved a deal under which the daughter of a fugitive Nazi official gave up her claim to the painting to avoid trial. The work was found last year in her home in the coastal city of Mar del Plata after Dutch reporters spotted it in an online real estate listing. The portrait belonged to Dutch Jewish dealer Jacques Goudsticker, whose collection was seized after Nazi Germany invaded the Netherlands in 1940. His heir has spent decades seeking its return. Heath Peter-